0: Flutters outside. Missed with a changeup. For DeBerry, that was just the second home run that he has allowed this year. Inching closer to 25 innings on the season. He rocks out of the windup, his pitch home. Taylor takes up and away, and he's in the driver's seat, 3-1, as our friend the train screeches by. Right-hander kicks with his 3-1 pitch. That one flared back our way, just over our heads. They're behind home plate. Three balls and two strikes. And the left-handed hitting third baseman. The last of three lefties in the order for the Montgomery Biscuits. Next three will all hit righty. Pitch home. Another foul ball. Taylor stringing together a nice at-bat. Jaron DeBerry really caught fire towards the end of last year. He was named the Brewers Minor League Pitcher of the Month in the month of August. Pitched across three different levels. Pitch home. This one bounced on the ground, right side. Burke has it. He'll take it to the bag himself with plenty of time to cut down Braden Taylor. 100 miles an hour even off the bat. But nothing to show for Braden Taylor. Becomes the second out. And Matt Corvath, the right fielder, digs in for the first time. DeBerry made two starts last year against Montgomery, and he allowed only one run across 9 2/3 innings. Pitch misses upstairs. He had 11 strikeouts in that span, including a 5-inning shutout performance in Game 2 of the Southern League Divisional Series. Pitch home. That one lashed back to the screen and evens the count at 1-1. That was a series that the Biscuits ultimately won. They have done that in back-to-back years. Eliminated Biloxi from the playoffs to advance to the championship set. Horvath takes down a strike. Ball and two strikes now on the right-handed hitting outfielder. DeBerry in search of his fourth punch-out. Here it is. And Horvath spoils the two-strike offering. Stays 1-2. Fastball perfectly painted on that outer edge. Too close to take for Mack, who shined at North Carolina. Hearing his name called in the second round. Pichon. Wave and a miss. A well-painted slider, and that is strikeout number 4 for DeBerry. And he gave up the leadoff home run to Will Simpson, and it's 1-0 Biscuits to the top of the third on Jack 740.
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0: Minimum thanks to a pickoff and a double play. First pitch to Eduardo Garcia is called a strike. Right at the bottom of the zone with a cutter. It's Garcia, Wood, and Brown, the 7-8-9 hitters for Mike Guerrero. Clark kicks home. There's a half-hearted swing, and Garcia couldn't hold up. Certainly offered at it, and he falls behind, nothing in two. Garcia, back on Thursday against Columbus, recorded his third career multi-home run game. He has three homers this year. Clark readies, and his pitch home. Is hit high in the air and pretty well towards left center field. O'Vern racing back at the wall. He's on the warning track, and there in the deepest part of the yard, and that cutout in left center to track it down. Garcia gave it a ride, but just a touch underneath it. Carried and carried, with the wind blowing sort of in from right field. It's swirling around. Also, have seen it pushing from foul pole to foul pole, right to left. The wind not helping Eduardo Garcia. Here is Matthew Wood, the designated hitter. First pitch to the lefty is fouled back to the screen. Now Wood made some history on Sunday. Delivered a grand slam, which marked his second grand slam of the series. It's the first time that a Biloxi Shuckers player has ever done that. 2-1 series. There's a wave and a miss, and he falls behind, nothing in two. He's the second Shuckers player since 2015, when the franchise began, to have multiple grand slams in a season. Well, who was that? It was the first baseman, Blake Burke, who had two of them last year. Clark peers in. He readies with his 0-2 and misses wide. Ball and two strikes. Missed with his changeup that time. No runs on no hits for the Shuckers. One run on one hit. Thanks to the DH, Will Simpson. The homer in the second. Here's the pitch. Wave and a miss on an elevated fastball. And Clark strikes out his third. Now, for the first time, the nine-hole hitter, Dusan Brown, will step in. There are really not any holes in this Biloxi order. Clark has managed it well. No hits to this point. He has worked two walks, but has faced the minimum. Two gone, bases empty here in the third. Dusan Brown stands in. He's the only man to see Clark before. There's a called strike. It popped out of Piper's mitt on a fastball at the bottom of the zone. And Dusan Brown has coincidentally seen Clark really well. He's faced him. This is his fourth different game he's squared off against Clark. He's 3-for-8. And he lashes one in the air, floating softly down towards the line and twisting into foul ground. Xavier Isaac tried to move that way and narrowly avoided a collision with the first base umpire, Davion Fry. Mac Horvath, the right fielder, figured it was foul, and there was no shot that he was getting there, so he was just jogging over. And Yadier Arnamo, the high motor middle infielder, the second baseman, went sprinting that way, and there was no shot for him to get there. Nothing in two. Those three hits, Dusan Brown has a homer and a double against the right-handed Clark. So 2 pitch. Swing and a miss. He struck him out. Elevated the fastball again, and he's up to 4 strikeouts through 3 scoreless innings. It's no runs, no hits, no errors, and nobody left on base. We go bottom 3 with the Biscuits leading 1-0 over the Shuckers on Jack 740.
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0: Now the Biscuits lead 1-0 over the Shuckers to the bottom of the third inning. It's Gregory Barrios, Ryan Spikes, the bottom two in the order for Montgomery before it turns over to the top, Austin Over, for the second time against the right-hander, Jaron DeBerry. Berry peers in out of the windup, his first pitch to Barrios. Clips the outer third, a called strike. Biscuits leading 1-0 thanks to their lone hit, an opposite field shot from Will Simpson. That was in their last trip to the dish. Here's the 0-1. Mario shoots it foul back to the screen and falls behind, nothing in two. And we talked a little bit about it's been the tale of two different versions of the righty DeBerry. He kicks home with his 0-2, and he picks up another strikeout. He's up to 5 and has the first out here in the bottom of the third. A rare strikeout from Gregory Barrios, who's now struck out in back-to-back games. One of the league's best at avoiding the strikeout, striking out only about 15% of the time. Here's Ryan Spikes, a 9-hole hitting left fielder. Hit safely in back-to-back games. Takes a call and strike at the knees. Watches this one downstairs for a ball. Spikes, a 207 hitter thus far on the year. Pichon, he chops high out towards shortstop. Made has it, sets his feet, and throws low, and the first baseman, Burke, bails him out. Blake Burke flashing the leather yet again. Made had quite a bit of time. He's got a rocket of an arm as a shortstop and just kind of lollypopped it over there because he was able to field it and had plenty of time. And soon to be Major League Baseball's top prospect. Gets helped out by his first baseman. Two gone and the base is clear. O'Vern will square the bunt. He bunts it right at the catcher's feet. That is Miller behind the plate. Now, in talking with Braxton Martinez, the Biscuits hitting coach, he said O'Vern is the best bunter of this group, and he learned that from being on the other side of Austin O'Vern's bunting ability. Martinez, as a hitting coach last year with Bowling Green, a high A affiliate of the Rays, saw him when O'Vern was with the Orioles organization, offering home, and it misses outside. DeBerry rocks, and his pitch taking a call and strike, and it's 1-2. Well, for DeBerry, his first three outings, Biloxi went 2-1 in those. He allowed just 3 earned runs in 15 innings. In his last three, he's given up 15 earned runs in just over 7 innings, not including tonight. The Shuckers have gone 0-3 in those games. 1-2 pitch. Just misses up and away. It's off that outside corner at the top of the zone. And the count evens at 2 balls and 2 strikes. Right-hander kicks, and O'Vern takes this time on the outside edge. A called strike. Another pair of strikeouts for Jaron DeBerry. He's up to 6. through three one-run innings. We turn the card. Top of the fourth next. Biscuits 1, Shuckers nothing on Doc 740.
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Visiting half of the third inning, Luke Maley back with you on a beautiful evening for baseball here in the capital city of Alabama. It's the Shuckers of Biloxi and the Montgomery Biscuits. 1-0 Biscuits to this top half of the third. Biloxi has had a pair of base runners against Clark, but he's faced the

0: It's the second look at Chris Clark for the Shuckers order. It starts at the top of the card and Dylan O'Rey. O'Rey, Made, and Burke. 1-2-3 hitters step in. First trip around, it has been a pair of walks, but no hits for Biloxi. And they have sent just 9 to the plate, the minimum their first trip around. O'Rey struck out in his first trip. Clark had 4 strikeouts for the first 9 batters. Right-hander, high leg kick, and he misses downstairs with his first pitch. Clark was primarily a starter last year in the Angels organization. Right-hander kicks home and fits one in the lower third with a sweeper. 24-year-old from Reston, Virginia. Mentally prepared to come out of the bullpen, but injuries for the Biscuit staff have put him back as a starter. 1-1 pitch. Misses downstairs. And in chatting with Clark, said he really doesn't care which way. It's 2 different ways of preparation. And on one hand, the positive of being a starter is you know what day you're going to pitch. You know how to go about your routine. Whereas as a reliever, you might get ready to pitch one night and then you don't. Pitch home, and it misses just outside. That's a 3-1 advantage for Dylan O'Rey. Clark set at his belt, kicks the 3-1, and gets a called strike. The bottom of the zone with a fastball. O'Rey is 1 of 5 players in Shuckers franchise history to record at least 20 at-bats at 21 years or younger, including the guy that stands on deck in Jesus Made. Here's the pitch. Payoff is outside for ball 4. So that's the 3rd walk issued by Clark. It's the first time in 4 trips that the Shuckers have had their leadoff man aboard. Jesus Made, the Brewers' top prospect and baseball's 2nd-ranked prospect. At least for the rest of this evening. Pitch home. A soft dribbler out in front of the plate. Clark's only play is at first. He'll underhand flip to the covering Isaac. So Made bounces out. But it does allow O'Rey to move into scoring range. So first time tonight that the Shuckers have a man at second base. Lake Burke, the RBI leader for Biloxi. He is tied for 2nd most RBIs this year in the Southern League, 24. Here's the first pitch to him, and he takes a strike on the outer edge. Burke is the fastest player in Shuckers history to 10 home runs and 20 RBIs. He had a home run in each of the 2 7-inning contests on Sunday at Columbus. Caps one foul towards the on-deck circle on that first base side. Mention that this is meeting number 1 of 24 games. 12 here at Dabo's Park and 12 on the road in Biloxi on the season between these 2 South Division foes. 0-2 pitch from Clark. Wave and a miss. A well-timed strikeout, and he sits down. The big first baseman, Blake Burke. 5th punch out for Chris Clark. And they're 2 gone with a runner at 2nd. O'Rey started this inning with a walk, and he is at 2nd base with 2 gone and a 1-0 deficit for the Shuckers. Damon Keith digs in from the right side. He struck out in his first time looking at Chris Clark. Open stance with those blue cleats and the pitch. Flips the zone, a called strike. Keith has 21 RBIs this year, which is a 3-way tie for the 9th most in the league. 2nd behind only Blake Burke. There's a pitch downstairs that Piper picks out of the dirt. Biscuits had a losing record last year. They went 13-14 against Biloxi in 2025. Pitch home. Catches the inner edge, a called strike. And it's 1-2. But they ended last season winning 8 in a row against the Shunkers. So they bring an 8-game winning streak here to 2026. Look to stretch it to 9 tonight. They lead 1-0. Tying run at second. Here's the 1-2, and it's lashed back to the screen. And Damon Keith stays alive at a ball and two strikes. Damon Keith has hit in 3 consecutive games. He has reached in 16 in a row. The former Dodgers draft pick out of California Baptist in 2021. He was called in the 18th round. Pitch home. Wave and a miss, and Clark has his number tonight. That's number 6 for the right-hander, and he throws up a 0 in the top of the 4th. We go bottom 4. Still 1-0 Biscuits over the Shunkers on Jock 740.
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0: Last of the 4th inning here on MILB.TV and Chalk 740. If you're with us on the radio side, Luke Maley hanging out with you on this Tuesday evening here in the month of May. Biscuits in the middle of a 2-week homestand. 12 consecutive games here at Davos Park. They went 3-3 in their first series. They're looking to take a series here to cap off the homestand. First pitch to Yadier Arenamo, misses upstairs. And it's Arenamo, Isaac, and Simpson. The 2-3-4 batters slated to hit for the Biscuits. Leading 1-0 in the fourth. Pitch home. Letters outside. Arenamo has reached in 6 consecutive games. He grounded out to first base in his lone trip so far against the Barry, although he's seen him on one other occasion. And the 2-0 pitch is cut through. 2 balls and a strike. Arenamo is now 0-3 with a strikeout against DeBerry in his career. Righty kicks home, and the 2-1 is fouled back in and out of Miller's mitt. And the count moves to 2-2. Arenamo, a 167 hitter this year, but he has 6 home runs and is driven in 15. A lot of his damage has come via the long ball. 2-2 pitch. A high chopper towards third base up the line. The third baseman, Bovee, has it. Low throw, and again, Blake Burch digs him out. Burch has been mighty impressive in the early goings of this game. It's the second time Bovee had to hurry. Had a chest-high hop. Knew he had to get rid of it pretty quick. He short-armed it. Burch immediately threw out his glove on his right hand, pointing it towards the third baseman, Bovee, to say, "I got you." Not a bad lead. There's the offering to Xavier Isaac, and it misses inside. 1 ball and no strikes. Isaac is 2 back of the league lead in walks. He has 27 this year. Struck out in his first trip. It's the 1-0 pitch to him. Flutters up and away. 2 balls and no strikes. He's been very patient. Does have swing and miss in his game, as a lot of power hitters do, but his patience at the plate It's been a very positive sign for the Rays organization. 2-0. Check the swing, and on an appeal, they confirm that he did not go. Base is empty, one away here in the home half of inning number four. Just one hit in this game, and it left the yard. Pitch home, 3-0 is called a strike. Isaac, an aggressive hitter, but patient in the sense of not chasing as much. 3-1, and he fouls it off right at the bottom of the zone. That was a changeup from the righty, and the count moves to full. Xavier hitting just shy of 250. Turning this at bat, a 244 hitter after striking out in his first trip. Infield playing the big lefty to pull. Shortstop Madej shadowed behind the second base bag with a third baseman Bovee over towards short. Here's the payoff and misses low, and that is the 28th free pass drawn this year by Xavier Isaac. It comes here in his 27th game of the year.
8: Number 10, Will Simpson.

0: There's Will Simpson. He went backside in his last trip. Simpson watches the first offering away. A ball and no strikes. Open stance on the right side. He watches up and away. Now to Arenado, starting the inning with a ground out to third base. Xavier Isaac has worked a walk. His 28th of the year, second most in the Southern League. Simpson awaits the pitch from the right-hander. The 2-0. Flips the top of the zone. Calling strike, and it's 2-1. Isaac has his lead over there at first. A 1-0 Biscuits lead thanks to the only hit. A homer by Simpson. He takes a vicious cut, but comes up empty. Two balls and two strikes. It looked like a cutter upstairs. On the right-handed DeBerry. Isaac takes his lead over there at first. Here's the pitch. Wave and a miss. DeBerry got him to cut through a slider at the bottom of the zone. And he has his 7th strikeout. He's already set a new season high. And now he is cruising, inching towards his career high of 9 that he set in August of last year. Kenny Piper, the first pitch, rocketed in the air, deep out to left. Brown back at the track, looking up, and it clinks off the wall. Isaac motoring into third base. Kenny Piper has himself another extra base hit. Piper left the yard twice on Sunday and just came up short of that one. And off the middle of the wall in left field. And the Biscuits threatening here with two gone in the home half of the fourth. Right-hander set. Black glove at his belt. Here's Braden Taylor. Time called. DeBerry steps off the bank of the rubber. Takes off his black ball cap. These are some new uniforms for Biloxi. Black top. New military-themed jersey. Right, he set at his belt in his first pitch to Taylor. It's called a strike. Braden bounced out to first base in his first trip. See on the right sleeve, there's an American flag. It's outlined in gold. Pitch home. Taylor chops it over towards first base. Burke has to wait back on it. He'll underhand flip, and DeBerry is there in front of Taylor for the out. Now the Biscuits threaten. They had a one-out walk and a double, but they strand two. No runs on one hit, no errors, and two left aboard. After four innings, it's the Biscuits won, the Shuckers nothing on Jack 740.
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0: Chris Clark has needed 56 pitches for four scoreless innings. He's back on for the top of the fifth. Mike Bovey, Darian Miller, and Eduardo Garcia. 5-6-7 batters two up for the second time against the right-hander. Bovey worked a walk in his first trip. Clark has six strikeouts. He has issued three walks. The three walks have accounted for the only base runners to this point for Biloxi. Clark kicks home. And the pitch misses outside. Ball and no strikes on the left-handed hitting Mike Bovey. Entered this game hitting 231. Pitch home. Popped up on the infield. Shortstop Barrios looking up at it, waving his right arm, and dances underneath it before making the grab. One gone and the base is empty. Luxy still in search of their first knock. Darian Miller hit a ball really hard, and Yadier Arenamo, the second baseman, robbed him of a hit and ended up doubling him up. Diving play for a 4-3 line-out double play. Pitch home. First offering. Clips the top of the zone. Called a strike. Miller batting from the left side. He was a part of big league spring training for a second straight year. Pitch misses upstairs. The guy that just finds a way to get on base, and a lot of the time it's via the hit by pitch. 1-1 pitch. Skips downstairs. That's what really pops out off the scouting report for the left-handed hitter. He has the single season hit by pitch record for Biloxi. That's 28. He also has it for the high A Brewers affiliate, Wisconsin Timber Rattlers. 24 for them. He just stays in there. Pitch home. There's a called strike. Bottom of the zone. Two balls and two strikes. Clark has struck out six. His previous high on the year was five. He did that in his last start, despite it being his shortest of the year. 2-2 pitch. And a called strike three. Got him with a sweeper at the bottom of the zone. There's number seven. Clark's got a ways to go if he wants to catch his career high. Career high in July of last year was 11 against San Jose. That was quite the week for him. His first start of the week, he had 11 strikeouts. His second start of the week, he went seven innings. First offering to Garcia, clips the inner edge, a called strike, went back to his sweeper. Eduardo Garcia, right-handed hitter, stands in. Bat way above his head, and the pitch. Misses in. Garcia has gone hitless in his last two games. Mentioned the two home runs back on Thursday for his third career multi-homer game. 1-1 pitch. He breaks his bat. There's a one-hopper towards Barrios, who crashes in, throws on the run, and that caps off the inning. It's another 1-2-3 frame for Chris Clark. He's faced just one over the minimum through five scoreless innings. It's 1-0 Biscuits to the bottom of the fifth.
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0: It's a good old-fashioned pitcher's duel here on Tuesday night in the series opener. Biscuits to the plate, leading 1-0 here in the home half of the fifth. It's the bottom third of the order. Mac Horvath, Gregory Barrios, and Ryan Spikes. Mac Horvath has hit basically everywhere in this order. For his manager, Kevin Bowles, who we got to hear from in the pregame show. Horvath has hit in every spot except for the 3 and the 9. And bunt dribbles foul up the third baseline. The catcher, Darian Miller, was all over it to grab it in foul ground. Horvath, the product of North Carolina. Originally from Minnesota and ended up with the Tar Heels and became the first UNC Tar Heel to join the 2020 club. 0-1 pitch. Flips the bottom of the zone, a call it strike. That's 20 homers, 20 doubles, and 20 stolen bases. They had a teammate do it the following year. 0-2 pitch. It's chopped on the ground towards the shortstop. Made sets his feet and delivers. Another low throw, but not in the dirt this time. Burke stretches up the line and is able to glove it for the initial out.
6: The shortstop, number one, Gregory.
0: Tonight in Colorado, Pittsburgh game. Pitch misses downstairs. Mentioned Marios steps in for the second time. That it's 5 at-bats needed for Connor Griffin for him to graduate off the top prospects list and make Made the shortstop, number one ranked prospect in all of baseball. Pitch misses upstairs. It'd be the first top overall prospect for the Brewers since Jackson Churio. He's turned into a nice young player. Connor Griffin tonight is 0-3. That game in the bottom of the seventh with Pittsburgh leading. 2-0 pitch. There's a big hack from Barrios, and he came up empty. Well, across all of baseball, Tampa Bay in action. They lead 3-0 in Toronto. They have been one of the best teams in baseball. Barrios squared to bunt. Pulls back to watch a strike. And the count evens at 2-2. Rays 3-0 in the sixth. Offering home. And Barrios shoots it foul out of play on the right side towards the sweet level. The Brewers are also in action. That game a little bit earlier, bottom of the fourth, and the Padres leading Milwaukee 2-1. Here's the offering home. Barrios pops it up. Foul ground on the first base side. Burke crashing in. He continues to come down, and it pops out of his glove. At the last moment, he reached out to his right side and could not glove it. Now, the first baseman is a very strong defender. But a mistake there, and it allows Barrios new life. 2 balls and 2 strikes on the shortstop. A former Brewers top 30 prospect, Gregory Barrios. 2-2 pitch. Barrios takes a called strike 3. He struck out twice tonight. Almost unheard of. That is number 8 for DeBerry. Jared DeBerry now has at least 1 strikeout in every inning so far. Struck out 2 in the first, 2 in the second, 2 in the third. He had 1 in the fourth and now 1 here in inning number 5. 2 gone, bases clear for Ryan Spikes, who hacks through the first pitch. 0-1 the count. Spikes on Mother's Day really embraced it with his accessories. A lot of pink going on. 0-1 is chopped foul. It's quickly nothing in two. Spikes had the pink bat. He had the pink and white cleats. And he paid tribute to his mom with a multi-hit game. He has four hits in his last two games, two in each of them. And this time he's gone on strikes. Nine punch-outs for Jaron DeBerry. He throws up another zero and sends us to the sixth. Still 1-0 Biscuits on Jack 740.
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6: All Dallas Clark alcohol sales will conclude with the first pitch of the eighth.
0: Chris Clark has made it to the magic number for Montgomery. When Biscuits starters get through 5 innings, Biscuits are 11-5 this year. They lead this one 1-0, and Clark is on for the top of the sixth. But when the starters don't get through 5, Montgomery just 6-11 on the year. Clark has made it to that magic mark. He squares off against Matthew Wood, the DH. It's Wood, Brown, and O'Ray. 8-9-1 batters due up. 5 scoreless innings from the righty. Chris Clark has used 66 pitches to get here. He kicks home. And just misses outside to the lefty. Clark, season high is 70 pitches. He did that last week. Originally prepped thinking he was going to come out of the bullpen, so they have worked him back with some ease in terms of pitch count. 2 balls and no strikes. Nobody warming up down the left field line. There was a couple of guys in between innings that were up and stretching, visualizing things, but not actually throwing. 2-0 pitch. Last foul to the screen. Some guys out there down the right field line for the Shuckers. Just staying ready. Now for Clark, this will be pitch number 70. The right-hander kicks home, is 2-1. Is hit to the screen. It's evened up at 2 balls and 2 strikes. Clark has already set a season high with 7 strikeouts. His previous high was 5. He's getting closer to his 11. And he had last year for a career high. And he misses downstairs. The count moves to full. Matthew Wood in that left-handed batter's box. 2-for-13 last week. Both of those hits homers. This one downstairs for ball 4. So leadoff man is aboard for the second time in 6 innings against Clark. Both have come on 3 passes to open an inning. Clark in his time with the Angels organization, they did not hold him back. He has hit 100 pitches multiple times in his career. Did it a couple of times last year. Right-hander set at his belt, kicks home. There's a check swing, and he went around. Desan Brown struck out his first time up He's now 3-for-9 in his career against Chris Clark. Son Brown. Not a 400 week last week. I don't call it a strike, and it's nothing in two. He went 4-for-10. Worked 4 walks on the week. He has hit safely in 3 in a row. He's reached in 4 straight. 0-2 pitch to him. Taken, and it's just low. Missed with a sweeper, and the count moves to 1-2. Brown represented Team Canada in 2023's World Baseball Classic. Clark picks over to first. Nothing doing. Brown awaits the 1-2. And he takes low. Son Brown coming over from Toronto's organization. It was a third-round pick in 2019 by the Blue Jays. Split last year between AAA and AA. 2-2 pitch. Taken downstairs, and he has worked the count from 0-2 to 3-2. Right-hander readies his payoff pitch. Runner goes. This one chopped foul up the third baseline. And another 3-2 coming as Matthew Wood will trot back to first base. Well, there hasn't been a ton of base runners against Clark in this game. They have not officially attempted a stolen base against Chris Clark. Kenny Piper is throwing out around 40%, just shy of that mark. Pitch home. This one lashed into right center field, sinking quickly, but O'Vern gliding into the alleyway is there to glove it. He covers a ton of ground out there, and Yusan Brown flies out to center. And the top of the card will face Clark for the third time. But before they do, Kenny Piper will trot out alongside the pitching coach, Jim Paddock. Clark will throw his 80th pitch next, and a right-hander begins to warm down in the left field pen. That is Owen Wild getting loose. He has been one of the best out of the bullpen for Montgomery this year. He's coming off of a tough outing in which he suffered the loss last week, but Wild had gone 12 scoreless innings up until his last appearance. It appears he'll be the first out of the pen. Chris Clark is staying in there for the moment. He's got at least one more batter. It's Dylan O'Rey for the third time. He has struck out and walked. One gone, a runner at first in Matthew Wood. He reached with a walk. Righty kicks home. And the first pitch is called a strike with a sweeper that backdoored the lefty. Dylan O'Rey hitting 297. After the 0-for-1 start to this game. Pitch home to him. Down in the dirt, blocked by Piper, and that holds Wood over at first base. O'Rey has just been an uber-productive hitter at every single step. In his first 2 years of professional baseball, hits in 55 of his 68 games. He's reached 96% of his game, 65 out of 68. Pitch misses downstairs, and he's ahead 2 balls and a strike. He's already reached tonight. He just had a 24-game on-base streak come to a close his last time out. Pitch home. He lashes the other way, and that will one-hop in front of the left fielder Ryan Spikes. There's the first hit for Biloxi. It comes with one out in the sixth. Dylan O'Rey breaks up the no-no. We'll see how much longer Chris Clark will stay in the game at 83 pitches.
7: Number 12, Jesus Mede.
0: Here is Jesus Mede, who has climbed the organization at a rapid pace. First and second with just one gone. Here's the pitch. But Abe pops it up, foul, out of play. Today was the 2025 Brewers Minor League Player of the Year, and for good reason. He was just the third Brewers minor leaguer ever to earn the award for a second time. 0-1 pitch, swing and a miss on an elevated fastball. Monet got off to a scorching hot start this year and has cooled down just a little bit. Even despite that, he's still a 271 hitter. He's driven in 18 this year and has an opportunity with runners at first and second. He'll have to do it from behind in the count, nothing in two. Pitch home, and he just got a piece of it. Stays alive at 0-2. Now buckle in. You ready for a birthday? Jesus Mede just turned 19. He was born May 8th of 2007. 0-2 pitch. Butters outside. Just unheard of to be at this level. I had the chance last year to see him in single A. 17 years old. Just composed as could be. 1-2 pitch to him. And he swats it foul. It remains 1-2. He's the youngest player ever to appear in a Shuckers game. He was 18 years and 124 days old when he made his double-A debut. 1-2 pitch. Again fouled off on the left side. He played in a total of 115 games last year. He started in single-A Carolina, played 83 games there. Played in 27 games with high-A Wisconsin and then finished with 5 games here in double-A Biloxi. 1-2 the count. Clark looks to second. That is one of his disengagements. So if he wants to pick off again or just step off, he has to come up with an out there or it would be a balk. 1-2 pitch. Called a strike. Throws him with a sweeper at the bottom of the zone. And there is a well-timed second out. It comes via the 8th K from the righty Chris Clark, and out comes the manager, Kevin Bowles. So Blake Burke will be the first to see Owen Wild. Clark finishes with his 8th punch out at an even 90 pitches. He will exit responsible for Matthew Wood, who led off this inning with a walk, and Dylan O'Ray, who stands at first base after a single. He ends his day with a strikeout. We'll get you Chris Clark's final line. Owen Wild will hope to finalize that line. We'll step aside when we come back. It's 1-0 Biscuits. With runners at first and second and two gone here in the top of the sixth.
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0: Owen Wild toes the rubber, and he will square off against the lefty Blake Burke. 90 pitches for Chris Clark. He goes 5 2/3 of one hit and scoreless baseball for the moment, although he's responsible for the runners at first and second. The lefty Blake Burke steps in, looking for the second hit for left-handed hitters against Wild, and he waves and misses at a first pitch fastball. Fastball, slider, and changeup combination for Wild, who has held lefties to just a 1-for-23 mark. An 0-43 batting average for left-handed hitters. Burke, a dangerous one. Here's the pitch. Wave and a miss. An elevated fastball. Burke chased just a little bit above the zone. And it's quickly nothing and two. Matthew Wood started this inning with a walk. He stands at second. Dylan O'Reilly singled for the first hit of the game for Biloxi. He's at first. Wild ahead 0-2, peering at the lefty. Here it is. Swing and a miss. Three straight fastballs. And he strikes out Blake Bird. So Owen Wild does his job and strands a pair aboard the base paths. And it is still a 1-0 Biscuits lead. We go bottom of the sixth when we come back on Jock 740.

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3: You think a ticket for not wearing your seatbelt is the worst that could happen? A fine, an inconvenience, a little embarrassment. But then comes the crash. There are injuries, a hospital bed, the long road to recovery, the moments you'll miss. Suddenly, a ticket doesn't seem so bad.

0: handoff. Mano Vern is skying in the air. Medium depth left center field. Brown takes a couple of steps back into a back pedal. He's there to glove the first down. Well, DeBerry needed 80 pitches to get through five innings. He is now through five and a third on exactly 81. Well, Vern flies out. He's 0 for 3 tonight. Yadier Arenado is 0 for 2. There's only a total of three hits in this game. The Biscuits have two of them. They've both gone for extra bases. And the first pitch to Arenado is called a strike. Well, Arenado familiar with some of these rostered Biloxi players because he, like Gregory Barrios, was a former Brewer farmhand. Pitch home, called a strike, and it's nothing and two on Yadier. Arenado traded over in the middle of the summer last year. Pitch home. Flutters outside, a slider. Ball in two strikes. He was part of the Danny Jensen trade. The very next day, Yadier Arenado, after being traded, was in the lineup for Biloxi, or for Montgomery. One and two. And he bounces it over to third. A one-hopper. Bovee has it and sets his feet to deliver over in time for the second out. This has been masterful pitching on both sides. Jaron DeBerry has made one mistake. He's given up two hits. Both have gone for extra bases, but the only run of the game was a solo home run back in the second by Will Simpson. With two gone, Xavier Isaac stands in. The lefty is 0 for 1 with a strikeout. He's walked as well tonight, and he waves and misses at a breaking ball below the knees. DeBerry in this start has lowered his ERA by 0 for a point. A one pitch. Catches the outer edge. And it's nothing in two. He's looking for his fourth 1-2-3 inning. He faced five in the last frame. Stranded runners at second and third. And he faced four in the second thanks to the leadoff home run. 0-2 pitch. Isaac takes, and it's downstairs. Miss with a changeup. Ball and two strikes. DeBerry working from the third base side of the slab against the lefty. Here's the pitch. Wave and a miss. He strikes out Isaac, and it's double-digit strikeouts for Jaron DeBerry on this Tuesday night. He has 10, and he throws up a zero in the sixth. Still 1-0 Biscuits. Top of the seventh next on Jack 740.
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0: Owen Wild remains on the hill. He struck out the one man that he faced in that sixth inning. A strand of hair aboard the base pass. No runs on one hit to this point for Biloxi. One run on two hits for Montgomery. Just a 1-0 game. So we enter the final three frames. Damon Keith, Mike Bovee, and Darian Miller. Three to bat against Wild. Here's the first pitch. And Keith pops it up out of play on the right side. Keith struck out in both of his trips against Chris Clark. He finished

0: Five and two-thirds scoreless one-hit innings. He walked four and struck out a season-high eight. Pitch home. Elevated fastball, and Keith able to watch it for ball one. Damon Keith, one of the only players, one of four to be exact, with an OPS above 1,000. And he skies this one in foul ground. Xavier Isaac reaches into the netting and runs out of room. Got tangled up with the netting. And you have about one more foot. He would have been able to pry it before it hit the top of the netting and carry him down on the inside of the field of play. A 1-2 the count on Damon Keith. Leading off this visiting half of the seventh. While peering over out of the windup on the first base side of this lap. As his sign and his 1-2 pitch. Swing and a miss. He struck him out. Two batters face, two punch outs for Owen Wild. That's the 10th strikeout for Biloxi hitters. The Biscuits offensively have also struck out 10 times, and if that's it for Jaron DeBerry, it's a new career high with 10. Pitch home. Misses up and away, away from Mike Bovey, former star at Nebraska Omaha. He has walked and popped out in this game. 1-0 pitch, misses at eye level, 2-0. Wild hopped off the hill and turned his back quickly in frustration. Now has the baseball, bare hands it, rubs it up, and now peers back over his tan mitt. Quick work. Here's the pitch. And it fits at the top of the zone. Fastball at 94. Mentioned Wild had a 12-inning scoreless streak across nine appearances from April 11th until May 5th. There's a slow roller out towards shortstop. The third baseman, Taylor, cuts it off, fires across his body in time to sit down Mike Bovey. Third baseman on third baseman crime. And there are two away in the seventh. Not entirely sure if that bat made it through. Sounded a bit odd off the bat, as if Bovey had broken his bat. There's Darian Miller. And the first pitch is a strike. Hanging slider, taken for a call and strike. The lefties are now 1-for-24 against him, and make it 1-for-25. A ground ball to first base. Xavier Isaac takes it to the bag himself. A 1-2-3 seventh, and it's time to stretch from Dombos Park. 1-0 Biscuits to the bottom of the seventh.
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0: Now, Biloxi does go to the bullpen. It is Steven Cruz. Cruz comes on out of the pen in relief of Jaron DeBerry, who set a new career high with 10 strikeouts across a quality start. One run on two hits, one walk, and 10 strikeouts across six innings. He is as sharp as could be tonight. He's in line for the loss should this score hold. The first pitch from the righty Cruz darts across the zone, a called strike on Will Simpson, who is responsible for the lone RBI of the night. He homered back in the second. Cruz readies and his pitch. Swing and a miss, make it 0-2. Steven Cruz, spelled S-T-I-V-E-N. Pitch home and it flutters upstairs. Here's a look at Alexander Alberto. If you're with us on MILB TV, the flame-throwing righty loosening out in the pen. See if that's it for Owen Weil. 1-2 pitch. Swing. And a miss. Cruz strikes out the first man that he faces. That's the 11th of the day for Biloxi's staff. And in chatting with the manager, Kevin Bowles, he said, there's some things to like out of this group and some things to not like. The number one thing for him was we have to cut down on the strikeouts. We strike out way too much. There's Kenny Piper, doubled in his last trip. He takes the first offering outside for ball one. Cruz kicks and his pitch clips the bottom of the zone, a called strike. Steven Cruz, fastball, curveball, changeup, and cutter. That was the cutter on display. He rocks in his 1-1. Is lashed into right center field, sinking quickly on Keith, who's racing over, and miscommunication. It rolls in between the righty, right center fielder and the center fielder. So miscommunication from Garcia and Keith. Damon Keith, the right fielder, raced over to make the play. He was there and then peeled off at the last moment, I guess bracing for contact from Garcia. Not sure if Garcia was calling for it or not, but it ends up falling in, and Kenny Piper at second base as a result of it. Well, here's Braden Taylor with a runner at second and one gone. Righty set at his chest, Cruz's pitch. Taylor swats foul off the top of the netting. One strike on the lefty, Braden Taylor, who's hitless so far. He has hit safely in each of his games back, after missing about a week due to some inflammation in his throwing arm. A one pitch, wave and a miss, and he's behind, nothing in two. Kenny Piper now has 9 doubles on the year. That is tied for second in the league, behind only Damon Keith in right field, who was part of the two outfielders that converged and couldn't come up with the play. Nobody put leather on it, so it's a double. The second of the night for Piper. 0-2 the count with one gone and a runner at second. Biscuits out in front, 1-0 in the last of the seventh. Here's Cruz's offering. And Taylor just caught a piece of it to spray it foul. Braden Taylor has an extra base hit in back-to-back games. Alexander Alberto continues to warm out in left field. Biscuits trying to add some insurance here in the late innings. Leading 1-0. Cruz set at his chest and delivers home. Taylor waves and misses. There's the second punch out for Steven Cruz.
1: The Biscuits right fielder, number 60, Mac Horvath.
0: Mac Horvath is 0-2 tonight. will face Cruz for the first time. And Horvath digs in from that right side. They struck out and grounded to short. And he bloops this one into shallow left center. Windmill around for Piper. He's racing for the plate and will score with ease. And the Biscuits do add some insurance. An RBI knock for Mac Horvath, and it's 2-0 Montgomery here in the seventh. Miscommunication on the Piper double proves to be costly. Piper scores from second. Horvath over at first is always a threat to run. He has 10 stolen bags this year. Barrios in the box. Cruz readies, kicks high. Horvath does go, and this one lined at the first baseman, Burke, and he snares it to end the inning. A line out to the first baseman, but the Biscuits do get a run on a pair of hits. They leave one stranded, and after seven innings, lead it 2-0 over Biloxi here on Jock 740.
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0: Well, number 30 is on. Number 31, Owen Wild, is done. He did his part. Sat down all four that he faced, including a pair of strikeouts across an inning and a third of scoreless, hitless, and base runnerless baseball. There's Alexander Alberto, the flame-throwing right-hander out of the Dominican Republic. Squares off against the righty Garcia, and there's a wave and a miss to start things. Biscuits leading 2-0 thanks to the run of insurance in the bottom of the seventh. RBI knock from Matt Corvette. Alberto peers in and kicks to the plate, and a slider cuts across the top of the zone. It had Garcia stepping out of the way. That is a devastating pitch. Fastball and slider. He does throw a sinker every once in a while. 0-2 pitch. Line back up the middle, off his glove and into center field. It took Alberto down to his knees. And it's a base hit for Eduardo Garcia. Lash that back up the middle. Came in at 96 and went out at 103. And the leadoff man is aboard. It's the second time in three innings and the third time tonight that the leadoff man has reached for Biloxi. They have not turned it into any runs yet. They just have the two hits. Garcia has five stolen bags. He takes his lead at first, dancing around on Alberto. Here's the pitch. And Matthew Wood takes outside for ball one. It's been a little bit of the story this year for Alexander Alberto. It's been the first batter that he's faced. He is now just 3-for-12, sitting down the first man that he faces. Runner goes, pitches in there, a strike. Piper's throw glances off of Barrios' glove and into center field. It'll allow Garcia to move to third. We'll see how they score that. It'll be a stolen base, the sixth of the year for Garcia. And have to imagine that'll be an error on Barrios, who had to go off of his glove. It wasn't a bad throw from Piper. That's the sixth of the year for Garcia, and he ends up at third. And Biloxi's first run of the ball game stands 90 feet away, trailing 2-0 with nobody out here in the top of the eighth. Alberto kicks home, and that one shot foul to the screen. They go throwing error on Kenny Piper. One and two the count. Alberto kicks, and the pitch misses inside. A slider down and in. Matthew Wood has struck out and walked in this one. It's the 7-8-9 batters. Jason Brown stands on deck. Garcia over at third. He started the inning with a base hit. Alberto readies in the 2-2. Is popped up back behind the plate. Piper giving it a look. That's all he can do as it falls into the crowd. Well, there you go. You're with us on MILB TV. We've got some sharing going on. Some young fans each getting a baseball from another young fan. Just a little bit older. 2-2 pitch. There's a foul ball. Good job, Mom and Dad. Teaching your son to pay it forward. Two balls and two strikes still on Matthew Wood. Alberto's had to labor a bit. He's in search of his first out. This will be his 10th pitch. He's set, long pause, and kicks home. Misses outside, and the count is full. Now, the Rays are in action, as we mentioned earlier. They lead 5-1 in Toronto. That game in the bottom of the seventh. Mentioned the Padres in Milwaukee taking on the Brewers. The Brewers have stormed back. Pitch home. There's Flair foul. Out of play. The Brewers now lead 6-3. The Rays and the Brewers, both smaller market teams, and both that have found the pathway in terms of developing young players. Their minor league system's constantly full of talent. 3-2 pitch. His last foul yet again. Good looking at bat from the DH, Matthew Wood. And not only are they performing in the minor league ranks, both of those teams are towards the top in Major League Baseball via records. 3-2 pitch is downstairs. Matthew Wood wins the battle. And the first two have reached against Alexander Alberto. The Rays have the second best record in baseball behind only the Atlanta Braves. And the Braves are 28-13. The Rays have one less win and the same amount of losses, 27-13. As Jim Paddock, the pitching coach, will trot out to talk with Alberto. Desan Brown will hit with runners at the corners and nobody out in a 2-0 Biscuits lead. The Cubs, Yankees, Padres, and Dodgers follow before the Brewers at 22-16. Rays are a game and a half up on the Yankees in the American League East. The Brewers are 3.5 games back of the Chicago Cubs in the NL Central. And if you're with us here on the radio, you're in Braves country. So if you are a Braves fan, they are 8.5 games up on the Phillies in the NL East. Here's Desan Brown. Runners at the corners. Here's the first pitch. And it misses inside. A righty starts to warm out down the left field line. That appears to be Derek Eddington, and it is. Runner goes, the pitch is fouled off on the right side. And that evens the count in 1-1. Alexander Alberto is coming off a scoreless inning against Chattanooga last week. He has gone four straight outings without allowing a run, but he's in danger here. Runners at first and third, nobody out. Pitch home. Oh, that one up and in, and that one caught Jason Brown in the helmet. Popped his helmet off. He's up to his feet, which is a good sign. Hit the ground hard on a 96-mile-an-hour fastball that escaped Alberto's hands, and the bases are loaded. Jason Brown brushes off the trainer. He's all right. Likely pretty frustrated, but he's found a way aboard and has pushed the tying run into scoring range. He'll stay in there, take his spot at first base. Now the bottom three of the order have gone hit, walk, hit by pitch. And the bags are full with nobody out for the top of the order in Dylan O'Ray, who singled his last time up. He has reached in back-to-back at-bats. He is 1-for-2 with a walk and a single. Pitch home. Wave and a miss. He struck out back in the first inning to start this game off. Alexander Alberto was originally signed with the Rays as an international free agent back in 2019. Pitches, and it's fouled off the facing of the first base dugout, and it's quickly nothing and two on O'Ray. But he was selected in the Rule 5 draft by the Chicago White Sox and returned after spring training. That was this year. Right, he's set. And his 0-2 pitch is chopped up the first baseline, a foul ball. The Rule 5 draft takes place during the offseason, generally in December, around the winter meetings. Essentially what it does is it allows teams that have openings in their 40-man roster to select unprotected minor league players from other organizations. The 0-2 swing and just caught a piece of it to stay alive at 0-2. And if a player is selected, they have to be added to the new team's 26-man roster for the entire following season, or they get sent back to the original team. And generally that comes with a financial compensation for the troubles. And the whole purpose of it is so that teams can't just stockpile young talent. You become Rule 5 eligible after 5 seasons. And the Biscuits have a lot of guys on this roster that are currently getting ready to be Rule 5 eligible at the end of this year. 0-2 pitch. Just misses outside. Did not miss by much at 96, but Alberto doesn't get the call, and it's 1-2. Boy, has he had a labor. Still nobody out. The bags are full. The count is 1-2, and Alberto ready to throw his 22nd pitch of the inning. Dylan O'Ray, the lefty. Here's the offering. And another foul ball. Well, you look across at some of those names that are Rule 5 eligible. There are plenty of them. And stealing from at Rays Metrics on X, he laid out a good chunk of quality prospects. Just taking his list. Here's the 1-2. There's a roller up the first baseline. Arnamo vacuums it in and flips to first. A solid play to sit down O'Ray, but it does come with a run. An RBI ground out for the leadoff man. Put an asterisk on that. That one nearly leaked into right field and could have netted 2 runs for the Shuckers. And they cut this Biscuits lead in half. And that's going to be the end of the line for Alexander Alberto. Eduardo Garcia comes down to score on the RBI ground out. And it appears that Derek Eddington will come in. Alberto hands the ball off to Kevin Bowles. And here comes Derek Eddington. We'll introduce him when we come back. There's one gone. Runners at second and third. Here in the top of the eighth, the Biscuits leading by a run on Jock 740.
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0: The 26-year-old righty, Derek Eddington out of Pickford, Michigan, will come on. A two-pitch arsenal for him, sinker, slider. It's been some good, some bad for Eddington. He's coming off of an outing last week where he went two innings and allowed one run. Overall, last week here against Chattanooga, he delivered four one-run innings. He inherits a pair at second and third, and Jesus Mede. Here's the first pitch. Mede bounces it out towards shortstop. Barrios charging in. His only play is at first, but we have a tie game. Barrios picks up the out. But the second run comes down to score. It's back-to-back RBI groundouts. This time, Matthew Woods scoring. The walk comes back to haunt Alexander Alberto, and we're back to even at 2-2. Eddington, prior to tonight's outing, has allowed all three inherited runners to score. He has one more, and he has Burke out in front. Burke has walked and struck out twice as the train screeches on by. Righty set at his belt. Lifts in his 0-1. He's taking a called strike. Sinker at 96. Well, the Blue Jays have come storming back in the seventh. It is now a 5-5 game between the Rays and the Blue Jays. Right-hander kicks, and his 0-2 is sent high into the night sky. Shallow right field. Arenamo, the second baseman, takes control, and with two hands puts the squeeze on the final out. But it's two runs on just one hit and an error. And there is one left aboard for Biloxi. They tie the game at two. We go bottom eight when we come back.
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6: 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Now pitching for Biloxi, number 35, Mark Benfrey Sr.
0: There's a new arm on the hill. Stephen Cruz is done. And it is Ryan Spikes at the ninth spot before the top of the card comes up for the fourth time against Biloxi.
6: Number nine,
0: Spikes, O'Byrne, and Arenamo. Stephen Cruz is done. He gives way to Mark Manfredi Sr. And Spikes waves and misses in the first pitch. Freddie, the lefty, on the bump. Has a 5.65 ERA this year. Left-hander kicks home, and Spikes takes inside, even the count at a ball and a strike. Fastball, curveball, and slider combination for Manfredi. Spikes waves and misses. Had a fastball. Get you the final line on Cruz in just a moment. Lefty comes set at his chest. Black glove digging in it and delivers home. Swing and a miss. Spikes gone on strikes. Oh, man. Freddie strikes out the first man he faces. And Steven Cruz went one inning and he allowed one run on two hits, but he's the recipient of a defensive miscue that's not an error. Ended up being a double. So instead of a 1-2-3 inning, the double ended up to come around and bite him. An RBI single by Horvath made it 2-0. We're now tied at 2 in the bottom of the eighth. It's Austin O'Vern. The first pitch glides across the bottom of the zone, a fastball at 95. O'Vern went hitless on his birthday on Sunday, on Mother's Day. Hitless so far tonight. Big hack, and he falls behind nothing in two. Vern still hit 292 last week. That's coming on the heels of a road trip where he hit just shy of 400 with a couple of doubles and two homers, including a multi-home run game. That's four this year. And he takes up and away for ball one. Lefty slightly closed off. His 1-2. Bounce back up the middle and leaks into center field. O'Vern loses his helmet on his way up the first baseline, and he has himself a one-out knock. The Biscuits have one on with one out for Yadier Arenamo. And Freddie Sr., a 26-year-old from Ohio. He was a ninth-round pick by the Brewers in 2023 out of Dayton. So he set at his chest, peers over at O'Vern, who's one of the best bag stealers in the league, dives back in safely. He was leaning just a little bit, and as Manfredi kicked up, he decided to go over to first. O'Vern leads this league in stolen bases, and for most of the year, he has led all of minor league baseball. He is now third. And there's another pickoff to first, and that'll move O'Vern over to second. Now he caused enough chaos to enforce the disengagement violation. It's a new rule that's only being used across the three AA levels this year. Some different rules being tested out in the minor leagues, and that's the only one that the AA level possesses. They're the only ones to have it right now. Left-hander kicks home. And the change is going from 3-2. You get one free one now. Last year you had two. In the big leagues you have two free ones. O'Vern, the go-ahead run at second. Arenamo in the box, batting from the right side. O'Vern dancing around. He darts for third, and it's take all the way for Arenamo. O'Vern had a tremendous read, and he goes diving into third base with his 22nd stolen bag of the year. And after the one-out knock, he stands at third just a couple of pitches later. It's two balls and no strikes on Arenamo, who now sees the infield pull in. Time call. That's the 22nd stolen base of the year for Austin O'Vern. And there's not a better one there. This game is tied at 2-2. Infield in, the lefty's pitch. Arenamo rockets it down the left field line, hooking towards the corner, and it is foul. He scorched it up against the wall and just came up shy of extra bases. 2-1 now the count as Arenamo comes back to pick it up. You're with us on MILB TV getting a look at Auvergne diving into third base with his 22nd swipe bag of the year. Go ahead runner at third base. It's 2-1 count to Yadier Arenamo. Here's the lefty's pitch. Wave and a miss. It took Arenamo down to a knee, and we're even up at 2 balls and 2 strikes. Arenamo is 0-for-3 tonight. All of his outs have come via ground balls. One to first base, two of them to third. Lefty readies his 2-2 pitch. Arenamo swings and misses. 95 on the outer third, and a well-timed strikeout for Mark Manfredi Sr. His second, and it's up to Xavier Isaac. Isaac is 0-for-2 in this game with 2 strikeouts. He has reached with a walk. Infield takes their usual positions, playing Isaac to pull, but not playing in now with 2 outs. Left-hander kicks home, and Xavier takes a called strike with a breaking ball. That's the slider. Fastball, curveball, and slider for the 6-4 lefty. All one pitch. Just misses low. Evens the count at a ball and a strike. Biscuits have out hit the Shuckers 5-2, but they're tied at 2. And Freddy's 1-1 pitch. Isaac takes a called strike. And the lefty on the bump is a strike away from preserving this 2-2 tie. One and two. Isaac rests the bat on his left shoulder. Here's the pitch, and he lashes it foul off the top of the netting above that third base dugout. A delayed hack on a slider at the bottom of the zone. Too close to take for the first baseman. He's been one of the league's best hitters. He's fourth in the league in slugging, second in OPS, second in walks, all sorts of things. 1-2 pitch. Misses upstairs. Two balls and two strikes with the go-ahead run standing at third. Here's the offering. It's taken downstairs just beneath the zone. The 94-mile-an-hour fastball. And the count is full. Will Simpson stands on deck. Left-hander set, ready, and the payoff is bounced up the middle. A diving snap by O'Reilly. He hops to his feet, throws up the line, and Blake Burke, the first baseman, able to stretch out and snare it. Pretty defense from the Shuckers, and they send a zero in the bottom of the eighth. We go top nine, locked to 2 on Jock 740.
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0: Derek Eddington retoes the rubber. He has the top of the ninth inning. He faced two batters. He sat each of them down to finish off the eighth inning. But Alexander Alberto, who exited with it being a 2-1 game, saw a Jesus Madey ground out, tie the game at two, and then Derek Eddington picked up a pop-out to shallow right field that Yadier Arenado took care of. So it's the 4-5-6 batters for the Shuckers duo. All righty, Damon Keith hitless today. He struck out all three times. And he cracks this one back up the middle and into center field. He's got himself a base hit. A leadoff man aboard here in the ninth inning against Derek Eddington. Now the Biscuits had firm control of this game, and then momentum has fully shifted back in favor of the Shuckers. That's their third hit of the night. The Biscuits have out-hit them. It's two runs on three hits and no errors for Biloxi. Two runs on five hits and one error for Montgomery. Here's the lefty, Mike Bovey. 0-for-2. He has walked tonight. First pitch is called a strike on the outer edge. First pitch slider. Right-hander peers in, working from the stretch. He's on the first base side of the rubber. Kicks home and misses wide to even the count at a ball and a strike. 1-1 the count. Leadoff man aboard, Damon Keith. He has three stolen bases this year. He's dancing over there at first base. Eddington set at his belt, kicks in his pitch. His lofted foul over the sweet area down the left field line. And it's 1-2. Tall right-hander set. Looking for a strikeout. Here's the pitch. And won't get it. It's golfed into deep left center field. Deepest part of the ballpark. Over and over. And he tried to play it off the wall. It soars over the wall. Mike Bovey breaks the 2-2 tie with a two-run shot the opposite way. It's his third of the year. And Biloxi has erased the deficit. It is now 4-2 Shuckers in the ninth. A tough one to swallow for Montgomery in a game that they had dominated until the last two frames. Four runs on four hits now. Eddington kicks home, and the first pitch stays upstairs. Damon Keith scores on the two-run blast from Mike Bovey. Here is Darian Miller. 1-0 pitch on the way from Eddington, and that one way wide to the backstop. And it's two balls and no strikes. Now two really nice starts on both sides. Jaron DeBerry picks up a no decision. There you go, six innings of one run, 10 strikeout baseball. That was a career high. 2-0 pitch. Wave and a miss. A violent hack from Miller. It came up empty. Chris Clark set a new season high with 8 strikeouts. He walked 4 across 5 1/3, one-hit scoreless frames. Nothing to show for him. No decision. 2-1 pitch. Misses down and away. 3-1. Keith started this inning with a base hit. Mike Bovey broke the 2-2 tie with a backside blast. A two-run shot. 3-1. Misses wide for ball 4. Now the first three have reached against Eddington. And no movement in that dugout. Felt like a situation that Jim Paddock would be trotting out. But it is not. Eduardo Garcia, who singled and scored in the eighth inning, will snap in. He's 1-for-3 to this point. First pitch to him. Misses outside. Slider. It's not competitive enough for Garcia to offer it. Garcia with an open stance from that right-handed box. And quick pickoff move from Eddington. It was a good move, but his throw was a little bit to the left side of the first baseman, Isaac, so it didn't allow him to swipe a tag. And Miller will take a slightly larger lead. Pitch home. That misses high. Two balls and no strikes. And the Biscuits led this game 2-0 after seven. Right-hander kicks home. And that misses low. It's three balls and no strikes. When the Biscuits get through seven innings with a lead, they are 12-1. Tied after 8-1-2. And they're going to need some offense to avoid dropping to 1-3 in that mark. It's take all the way for the righty Garcia, and it is a strike. We'll have the green light and a 3-1 count. Eddington sat at his belt and kicks home. This one hit high in the air, shallow left center. O'Vern racing in, Spikes converging, and the left fielder Ryan Spikes, a hatless Ryan Spikes, trots it down. He lost his hat, sprinting in from his spot at left, and there's the first out of the inning. Well, fifth man will step to the dish. It's Matthew Wood. He worked a walk in the eighth against Alexander Alberto and came around to score on an RBI ground out from Jesus Mare. That was the first batter that Derek Eddington faced. Eddington kicks and his pitch is fouled off on the right side. Carries off the top of the netting. And it's 0-1. And this is a pinch hitter. This is Mark Colley. There's another pickoff attempt. That one close. A safe call from the first base umpire, Davion Fry. It was awfully close. Well, Matthew Wood, who had walked in his last two at-bats, exits for the righty in the box. Here's the pitch. Wave and a miss. And it's nothing in two. Advantage Derek Eddington. O2 offering, caught him looking. And Eddington strikes out his first. Comes on three pitches in backwards fashion. And the pinch hitter erased. Here's Desan Brown at the bottom of the card. Eddington kicks home. There's a swing and a miss on a slider outside. Nothing in one. Desan Brown was hit by a pitch in the eighth inning. Stayed in the game after taking 96 to the ear hole. 0-1. Taking a called strike. Went back to the slider. This time inside the zone. And it's 0-2. Biscuits trailing 4-2 here in the top of the ninth. They about hit the Shuckers 5-4. Right-hander readies and delivers home. Misses outside. Three consecutive sliders to the nine-hole hitting left fielder Desan Brown. Right-hander set at his belt. Ahead 1-2. Lifts in his pitch. Swing and a miss. He struck him out. Went back to the slider and induced a wave and a miss. Eddington strikes out the last two that he faces, but the damage done. The first three reached, and a two-run homer from Mike Bovee propels the Shuckers to their first lead of the night. 4-2, bottom of the ninth next. Biscuits to the plate when we come back.
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Mark Manfredi Sr. retoes the mound. Bottom of the ninth. He's in line for the win. Should he keep the biscuits at bay? He's got to get through the heart of the order. 4-5-6. Simpson, Piper, and Taylor. Simpson started the scoring back in the second inning with a solo home run. He has struck out in each of his at-bats since. And Freddie is 1-0 this year in 11 games. Chance to make it 2-0. Should he survive? Pitch. Called a strike on the outer edge. Biscuits trailing 4-2 here in the bottom of the ninth. They had led all night long. Pitch home. They called strike. They led in the second. After the home run to lead off that second inning, they led all the way until the top of the eighth. Mark Biloxi tied it. They took the lead in the ninth. And Simpson just caught a piece of the 0-2 pitch, and it stays nothing in two. Left-hander peers in at Simpson. Lifts in his pitch. Swing and a miss. Got him with a fastball at the very top of the zone. And the Biscuits down to their final two outs. That's the third strikeout for Manfredi Sr. Here's Kenny Piper, who was 2-for-3 tonight with a pair of doubles. He was the hero back on Sunday. The Biscuits entered that ninth inning trailing by two. First pitch to him. Called a strike at the knees. And Piper stepped up. Was at one point down to his final strike. And pulled one down the line and over the left field wall for a walk-off homer. Pitch home. There's a called strike. And it's nothing in two. O-2 pitch to Piper. Swing and a miss on an elevated fastball. And Piper chased four punch-outs for Manfredi Sr. And the Biscuits down to their final out. Braden Taylor will dig in from the left side. He is hitless tonight, trying to extend his hitting streak to three consecutive games. Takes a deep breath with his black-barreled bat. Taps the plate and gets ready to face the pitch from the lefty. First pitch, flutters across the top of the zone, a called strike. Now, Braden Taylor, after struggling early this year, really caught fire on a road trip. Seems like he's found that swing again, despite being hitless tonight, 1-1. He has struggled, however, against left-handed pitching, just 2-for-21. Got to find a way aboard to push the car into Mac Horvath. And he pops it up left side. Back behind third. Bovey going back to shortstop Made. Into foul territory is there to glove it. And the Shuckers take game one. They erase an early 2-0 deficit and strike for all four of their runs across the final two trips to the plate.

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7: Now the Biscuits fall 4-2 at the hands of the Biloxi Shuckers here tonight. 4-2 the final score, and come from behind fashion for the Shuckers. It's 4 runs on 4 hits, no errors, and 5 left aboard for Biloxi. They went 0-for-7 with runners in scoring position, but a couple of RBI groundouts in the 8th tied it, and the 2-run homer in the 9th the difference here tonight. The Biscuits went quietly in the 9th inning. Mark Manfredi Sr. picks up the win. He goes to 2-0. Derek Eddington suffers the loss, falling to 0-3. And when you look at the final tally across the board for Montgomery, it's 2 runs on 5 hits and error. They left 4 on the base paths and went 1-for-5 with the runners in scoring range. Again, the win goes to Manfredi Sr., the loss to Derek Eddington. There is no save. The official game time, 2 hours and 27 minutes in front of a crowd just shy of 2,000 here at Davos Park. And we turn our attention to tomorrow. You look at the pitching matchup between these two teams in Game 2 of a series. The Biscuits have, up until tonight, not lost the series opener. They were 6-0. In series openers, and they look to bounce back tomorrow with a 6:35 first pitch. It's the righty Garrett Edwards, who is looking for his first win. He's 0-3 with a 4.82 ERA, but was April's pitcher of the month in the Southern League. He squares off against Manuel Rodriguez, who's 2-2 with a 5.4 ERA. Again, Edwards for the Biscuits, Rodriguez for the Shuckers in Game 2 of this 6-game series. The Biscuits drop to 17-17 on the season. Biloxi improves to 15-18. 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We'll catch you back in action 6:35, the first pitch tomorrow. You can get pregame coverage here on MILB TV and Chalk 740 beginning.

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2: First game that was close. So I'm hoping we get more great games like this. It seemed like it was back and forth. There seemed to be a lot of tense moments. I did a little multi-screen for a little bit, but I've mostly had my eye on this T-Wolves Spurs game. But these are two teams that are evenly matched, two teams that don't have a ton of playoff experience. And, you know, tonight, at least for Buffalo, you had Ukko-Pekka Luukkonen step up in a big way. And, you know, he got the start for Buffalo today because they were going with their other tender. And he was just getting absolutely exposed. Alex Lyon was getting exposed. So they made the switch tonight to UPL, Ukko-Pekka Luukkonen, and it paid off in a big way. So now if we get him and Dobish, the two goaltenders for these teams going back and forth, it feels like this series, well, really, truly might go seven, and I'm here for it.
3: Yeah. No, I mean, I'm here for that. I'm definitely not here for your snake guy, though. That's not happening.
2: I mean, dude, can you imagine my reaction?
3: That's exactly what I would be doing if you ever had a guy with snakes and living in. Like, I would have burnt down the park. Like, you don't understand. Like, I would have.
2: You would be going to federal prison for arson.
3: That's okay.
2: That'd be okay with you?
3: Yeah. If in that situation, I would take that for sure. What are you doing in the park with a 20-foot python around your neck? Come on.
2: Stop it. Wasn't a 20-foot. It was like a 1 foot. Maybe it was bigger than a foot. I guess it was probably 2 feet. I mean, it went from like wrist to wrist.
3: I thought you said 20-foot. But either way, I don't care if it. If
2: it's 20 feet's absurd. That's what I thought you said. Anaconda.
3: I was like, there's no way.
2: The rainforest.
3: But yeah, I don't care if it's a 1 foot, a 1 inch. Like, no. No. Keep it out of the damn park. Are there kids playing in this park?
2: Yeah. Yeah.
3: No.
2: Oh, I mean, like, God. Mostly everybody, was ignoring, like, standing far away. Like, he was standing by himself because, again, there's a guy with a python around his arms.
3: Yeah. No. Yep. Mm-mm. Not for me, man.
2: Just at 8:30, 9 o'clock in the morning on a Tuesday.
3: Yeah. Yep. Sounds like right, you need to move back to New York.
2: Yeah, you're not kidding.
3: Where people are normal.
2: You want to do a little hot or cold?
3: Let's do it. You want to start? You want me to start?
2: Yeah, I'll start. You know, I'll start because this is something that I talked about last hour. We talked about it earlier on the show. I want to get your take on it here, Combs. Hot or cold? LeBron James will be back with the Lakers next year.
3: Cold. I don't think LeBron's back with the Lakers. If LeBron comes back, I kind of agree with you. I think he goes back to Cleveland. But I don't believe that he'll be back with the Lakers. I believe this. Luka wants this to be his team. I think LeBron's gone. I think JJ Redick's going to be gone, and I think they're going to move on, and they're gonna build around Luka, and this is going to be his team moving forward. I really do. Thanks, LeBron. It's been a great career. It's been fun to watch. Your flopping will not be missed. It's time for him to ride off into the sunset. And to be, I don't know why he would want to come back for another year, even if it is with Cleveland, because I don't even think with LeBron, this Cleveland team is a championship caliber team. So, I'm cold on him coming back with the Lakers, though, for sure.
2: Wow. Yeah, I agree. And I think you don't think it's going to be Cleveland? Where do you think LeBron ends up?
3: No, if I think it will be Cleveland if he comes back for another year. Yeah, it's definitely not going to be with the Lakers. But Cleveland makes the most. It's the only thing that makes sense for him to come back is to go home. And right off into the sunset.
2: Yeah, I mean, it feels like Golden State, you know, Nick Friedel said it, our Odyssey NBA insider, like, can you imagine LeBron joins Golden State, him, Steph, Jimmy Butler, and Draymond? Like, they're the combined age of the four of those guys is like 115 years old. No, sorry, it's more than that. It's more than that. Because they're all like 38 or older. Their combined age is like 155 years old.
3: Yeah. I mean, I don't know. Would it make sense? I guess kind of. I mean, if Kerr's coming back, it makes sense for them to go all in and to try to make one more run of it and build another super team. But I just don't know if that's the type of super team you're trying to build, the super AARP team.
2: I don't know how
3: they
2: make that money. I don't know how they make that money work either. Like, Steph is making, let's see, Steph Curry next year is making $62 million. Jimmy Butler's making $56 million. Draymond has a player option for $27 million. Even if he opts out of that and he takes a sweetheart deal where he's getting paid, I don't know. Like, let's be generous and say Draymond makes $20 million next year.
3: Yeah.
2: Between those three guys, that's $138 million. Like, the salary cap is $165 million. Then you're allowed to go to the first apron. And then the second apron is $222 million. And you go over that, you're paying serious taxes. So they could go up to $220 million. But if LeBron comes there to the Warriors, and even he takes a pay cut for a one-year deal, what's the biggest pay cut LeBron's going to take? $50 million? Like, he's going to get it. That's the minimum. $50 million. I don't care. Like, he's not Tom Brady. He's not going to play for free. He's not going to play for a gigantic pay cut. He's going to take, like, $50 million.
3: I mean, at some point, LeBron, doesn't he have to realize that he's 40 whatever years old, though, and be like, look,
2: yeah, but he's still an all-star caliber. Holmes, he still plays at an all-star level. He does. I mean, these playoffs proved it. No Luka, and they got past Houston, whether you want to, you could say about Kevin Durant or not. They got past Houston, and he was the best player on the floor, and then he had a respectable line every single game against Oklahoma City. So you put, let's say he's $50 million. Those three guys, Steph, Jimmy, and LeBron, that would be $168 million. You're at the salary cap right there. If Draymond takes a pay cut and it's $20 million, then you're up to basically $190 million between four guys, and you have $30 million to work with before you get to the second apron.
3: Draymond's gone.
2: Moses Moody's making $12 million. There's $200 million. He's coming off a gruesome injury. Pajemski, who's extension eligible, is only making $5 million. They could force him to play on that final year. Then you have like Gui Santos and Will Richard. Like, you're basically that you're at the second apron, essentially, with the same team they have if LeBron joins.
3: Yeah, but Draymond's gone, right? Like, I don't think Draymond's back in. I honestly think that Golden State is done with Draymond. Like, it seemed like Steph was done with Draymond's antics. It seemed like Kerr was done with Draymond's antics. And to be honest with you, I think Draymond just might be done playing as well. I don't know that he comes back. He's already starting to do some TV stuff with the NBA on ESPN or wherever they're at.
2: Inside the NBA. Yeah, ESPN. So, I mean, he's been doing that for a couple of years, though.
3: Yeah, but that's what I'm saying. Like, he's already starting to do that. I don't know. I just don't. Is Draymond really worth the headache anymore?
2: Not in my opinion, but...
3: No. That's where I'm at with him, too.
2: Yeah, I don't know. If I'm the Warriors, I would be moving on. But he does have a player option.
3: Yeah.
2: So if he opts into that and they don't want him, like, it's his power. He does have the option to play that last year of his contract, and then they could try to trade him in the offseason. I don't think it would never get to that point, though.
3: Yeah.
2: So, but... I don't know. I think it's 50-50. I think it's on. I think I'd say 60-40, yes, that Draymond's coming back. I think it's very slim that LeBron goes to the Golden State Warriors, but it does feel like, you would agree with me, it's either the Lakers or it's the Cavs, or I guess retirement if nobody says that they want him.
3: Yeah. I don't think anybody would want him, right? Because he's going to sell tickets. So if he wants to come back.
2: Well, and look,
3: he'll play anywhere.
2: And he can help out a lot of teams, man. He could help out a lot of teams.
3: Yeah. I mean, I don't know. Like, it's one of those things where it's the same thing with Aaron Rodgers for me. Like, at some point, you gotta, I mean, you're just, I guess he's still playing at, like you said, an all-star caliber, so it's different than Rodgers, where Rodgers isn't playing at that level anymore. But it's just at some point, how many years are you going to play in this league, man?
2: I mean, who would you rather have at this point, right now? Who would you rather have right now, LeBron James or Kevin Durant?
3: LeBron James.
2: Who would you rather have, LeBron James or James Harden?
3: LeBron James, yeah.
2: Yeah, and the Cleveland Cavaliers made a big trade at the trade deadline to get James Harden because they thought he could get them closer to a championship. The Houston Rockets went out and got Kevin Durant this past offseason because they thought he could get him to a NBA championship, an NBA finals.
3: Yeah.
2: 42-year-old LeBron James can help out teams that are in that same situation this offseason.
3: I don't know if so. You think LeBron makes Cleveland a championship caliber team?
2: I think he makes them a contender in the East. I mean, again, look at the current situation they're in. They're tied 2 games apiece with the Detroit Pistons. And if you swap James Harden for LeBron, are they not in a better position?
3: Are you swapping Harden for LeBron though?
2: That's what I would do. James Harden's got a player option at the end of this season. And he's getting paid like $40 million.
3: You can't add him in addition to?
2: Oh, I wouldn't. No, I mean, they're going to be probably up against the second apron if they try to have James Harden and LeBron. And that I just don't think that would ever work.
3: You don't think Harden and LeBron would work?
2: No, not a chance.
3: I mean, LeBron's not the guy who commands the ball anymore, though, right? He's more of a facilitator now. So it's not like he's a guy who just, and I guess he never really was a guy who just commanded the ball. Like, he was always a guy who was willing to pass, especially with the game on the line.
2: Who, LeBron?
3: Yeah.
2: Yeah, especially with the game on the line. Yeah, but he would prefer to have the ball in his hands.
3: You think so? I've never thought that with LeBron. Yeah. I've never thought that with LeBron. Like, I definitely thought that with Jordan and with Kobe. But LeBron, I think LeBron would be fine with, you know, having a 14, 15 point game with 10 assists.
2: Yeah, no, again, I mean, the ball in his hands, not necessarily like as the guy that's going to shoot it, but the ball in his hands as to be the point guard, as the guy that either then can shoot it or can pass it. Like, LeBron is not a guy that's just going to sit in the corner or play off the ball or look for an alley. I mean, I guess he's not bad as a lob threat, but like, he wants to be the guy that either decides to shoot or to pass. So when I say ball in his hands, like, he's the one initiating the offense. He's not a guy that is just waiting for the ball to be passed to him.
3: So then
2: he's never been that great of a 3-point shooter.
3: So then does he work with Donovan Mitchell then? Because Donovan Mitchell is the guy with the ball in his hands, is he not, on that Cleveland team?
2: Donovan Mitchell can play off the ball, you know, as a shooting guard. You know, again, when Darius Garland was on that team, there was plenty of possessions where Darius Garland was initiating and Donovan Mitchell was playing off the ball and either in pick and roll or as the catch and shoot, catch and shoot for the three.
3: Yeah. No, it's interesting. I think you add LeBron to that team, I think they're the same team. I don't think that they're that much better with LeBron. That's just me.
2: I think he's a better point guard than James Harden. He's a better scorer at this point than James Harden. And he's a way better defender and a better rebounder.
3: I agree with all that.
2: I think they're better in just about every regard. Now, again, are they better in the sense that, like, they're going to the NBA Finals? I don't think so. But I think they're in a marginally better position. They're in a much better position. And the position that they're in right now is 2 games apiece with the Pistons, in basically needing 2 more wins to get to the conference finals and knock out the 1 seed, which you've seen that series. We think it's probably 50-50.
3: I just don't see LeBron as that guy who makes teams better anymore. Like, he used to be that guy for sure. But he was not that guy, especially with this Lakers team. He was not that guy that made the Lakers better. Like, they were still the same team with or without LeBron this year. That's why they were where they were with against OKC, and that's why they looked that way. Sure, his stat lines were great, but he doesn't elevate his teams the way he used to. And that's where I say that they're not that much better with LeBron because it's just he's just not that guy that's going to elevate everybody else around him anymore.
2: I mean, I disagree.
3: Okay.
2: I disagree. I mean, again, he didn't do as much of the scoring. He's not going to. He only averaged 21 points per game in this regular season. Reeves and Doncic were the top two scoring options. But, I mean, LeBron is still pulling down more than 6 boards a game. He's still dishing out more than 7 assists per game. And just look at the Lakers, what they've done the last 2 years. They won back-to-back games. They had back-to-back seasons with 50 wins or more for the first time, I think, this century. Or for the first time since, not this century, since Kobe in the back-to-back titles in 2009, 2010. I think that was the last time the Lakers had back-to-back seasons with 50 wins.
3: So for the first time since they acquired Luka.
2: Yeah, but remember last year, Luka only got there in February.
3: Yeah.
2: So I think he still elevates teams a decent amount. All right, we'll take a short break. 310-840-4910. When we come back, we'll do some more hot or cold. We'll get you a scoreboard update here. Spurs and T-Wolves coming down to the wire. But San Antonio in a great shape. And the Ducks and the Golden Knights, we've already got a goal in that game. We'll get you caught up when we return. I'm Pat Boyle. 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
1: 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I'm Pat Boyle. The phone number to join the show is 310-840-4910. You can also hit me up on Twitter at PatBoyle44. Sports God tweets in, I want to hear the end of this story, but amen. Guy walks out with a 10-foot pipe. Nobody's getting the size right, by the way. I mistakenly said it was a 1 foot. It was probably 2 feet. Because he had like his arms bent, and it went from like wrist to wrist. So it wasn't like full length of his wingspan. It was probably maybe 3 feet at most. Combs said 20 feet. Sports God saying 10 feet. He said, but amen. Guy walks out with a 10-foot python randomly. Oh, I'm a snake charmer slash breeder. Yep, keep two eyes on him. Yeah. Oh, yeah. Big time. I'm not letting that guy out of my sights. And simultaneously, I also never want to see him again. But I already had seen him in the month that I've been living here. I don't know. 4 or 5 times. So chances are I'm going to see him again soon. Hopefully it's just not with a snake draped around his shoulders. So, all right. Let's get a scoreboard update here. On the ice, mentioned the Sabres held on to win 3-2. They've tied that series up at 2 games apiece with the Canadiens. Producer Brandon Combs and myself both think that series is going 7. So you'll have game 5 back in Buffalo on Thursday night. And that means we're guaranteed to have a game 6, which would be back in Montreal on Saturday. And remember, the Hurricanes finished off the sweep of the Flyers back on Saturday. So they're going to have at minimum 7 days off before they play again. And let's say that series ends in 6. You'd probably have game 1 of the Eastern Conference Finals on Monday, May 18th. So it's probably going to be, what is that, Saturday? Probably 9 days minimum before the Hurricanes play again. And if the Sabres and Canadiens go to a 7th game, which would be Monday the 18th, then you probably start the Eastern Conference Finals on Wednesday, May 20th, which would mean the Hurricanes would have 11 days off between games. Rest versus rust. Is it a thing? Either way, Sabres win. And that series is two games apiece. End of the first period in Vegas. Ducks and the Golden Knights are tied at 1-1. Anaheim scored first with Beckett Senek. And then Pavel Dorofeev scored his 6th goal of the playoffs on the power play to even it up for Vegas. So 1 goal apiece. That series tied at 2 games apiece. And then the other series is the Avalanche in the Wild with Game 5 tomorrow night in Denver. Colorado can end that series tomorrow and move on to the Western Conference Finals. And then on the hardwood, it's been largely a dominant performance for the San Antonio Spurs. And they are finishing up the next 3.5 minutes, what has been a beatdown of the Minnesota Timberwolves. I got to give them credit. I got to give credit to the Spurs. I did not think they would be this dominant, but they raced out to a 15-point lead early on in the first quarter. That Minnesota cut it down to 2. Then the lead ballooned back up to 18. Minnesota again cut it down and tied the game at 61 in the third quarter. And then the Spurs went on another big run, and they have basically led by double digits since that point. And right now, they lead it by 20 with 3:39 left to go. It's 113-93. Another performance to remember for Victor Wembanyama after he got ejected last game. The French alien had 16 points in the first quarter. And right now, he's got 26 points, 27 points, 17 rebounds, and 3 blocks. The Spurs have 6 players in total in double figures. De'Aaron Fox is 18. Stephon Castle has 17. Keldon Johnson, the 6th man of the year, he's got 16. Dylan Harper and Devin Vassell both have 12. For Minnesota, Ant-Man's got 20, but it's been a night where he just has not been able to do much. They've double-teamed him every possession. He's only taken 13 shots. He's 6 for 13. He's had a pretty efficient night. Just hasn't been able to get too many shots off. They have been on him like white on rice. Julius Randle, 17 points and 10 rebounds, but man, he has struggled. 6 for 17 from the field. Jaden McDaniels has 17 points, but he's been in foul trouble all night. Ayo Dosunmu with 16 points. Here's the story of this game. The Spurs have outscored the T-Wolves in the paint 66 to 36. That's insane. That's insane. A 30-point difference in the paint. San Antonio came out and they basically said, we are going to pound the rock right down your throat and there's nothing you can do about it. And you want to try to come and attack the rim? We are going to shut you down. And they've done it. And Wembanyama's been a massive reason why. I mean, this, you know, he is, I was a doubter of his going into this postseason. I questioned how he could handle and hold up physically in a series like this. And if they got to the conference finals, a third series, which they're a game away from doing. But you know, he got ejected last game and I was on him, rightfully so. I mean, he cost his team the game. They could be wrapping up this series tonight if he didn't get ejected out of the last game. Because Minnesota still barely hung on to win with Wemby only playing a quarter and a half. But game three, he had a 39-point, 15-rebound masterpiece. You know, tonight, 27 and 17, he has been incredible. He has lived up to the hype. He has, in his first postseason, not shied away from the moment. And again, outside of getting ejected last game, he has dominated. And game one, he struggled. Since game one, you know, two of these games, you can say he disappointed. Game one, he only scored 11 points and they lost. Game four, he gets himself tossed for elbowing Naz Reid in the neck. Three other games, he's been dominant, and they've won all three of those games. And just a 30-point discrepancy in the paint, man. That's unbelievable. With Minnesota, with how good Minnesota is and how much size they have and the ability to get to the bucket and their ability to keep teams out of the paint, and San Antonio has just destroyed them at their, I would say at their own game, but they've destroyed them in the paint. Two teams that are very big, very physical, and San Antonio has crushed them in that regard. Again, 66 to 36 in points in the paint. That is the story of game five. Spurs are up by 25 with 2 minutes left. It's a blowout. It is a blowout. And I'm still holding on hope for Minnesota. I still think they can win this series. They have to win game six. And they have San Antonio has largely been the better team. I mean, Minnesota, the two games they've won, they haven't been blowouts. They both came down to the wire. San Antonio now has two blowout victories here. But again, it doesn't matter if you win by two or by 32. All that matters is you win, and you got to win four of them. So Minnesota back at home on game six, which will be on Friday night. Get 2 days off to rest up and recover. That gives Anthony Edwards, if he's still not at 100%, that gives him now 2 days off for the first time this entire series to get there and get rested up. I expect a massive game from him. But Rudy Gobert is going to be the key. He has got to lock down Wemby. And not lock him down. I mean, he's just got to prevent him from going nuclear, which is what he's done now in two of the last full games that he's played in. And then, you know, again, I want to see chaos. I want to see Minnesota disrupt what probably most neutral basketball fans want to see. But we are now one Spurs win away from getting Spurs Thunder, which might break records. I would venture to say that's going to break viewership records. You get the viewership numbers if the Spurs win and you get Spurs Thunder and you get a competitive series that goes at least six games. That'll probably break viewership records for the most watched series of all time. And I think once we get to the conference finals, I'm pretty sure we're not jumping back and forth. We're not jumping back and forth between networks. I believe the Western Conference will be all on ABC. And I believe the Eastern Conference is all on NBC. Let me see if I can double check that here really quickly. Let's see. I don't think they have. Yeah, I'll have to double check that. Now, obviously, the finals are all on ABC. But, you know, makes it difficult. You're going to lose. You lose a little bit of viewership if you have, you know, you got Prime Video. And then if, you know, NBC is NBC. I mean, that's national. I know it says Peacock, but like you get to the conference finals, that game would be on NBC. And then ESPN is ESPN. They'll get good viewership no matter what. So I guess as long as no disrespect to them, because they've gotten some pretty good viewership and I love the broadcast teams, Ian Eagle, Kevin Harlan, but like, you know, Prime Video, you're forcing folks to go out of their way to find those games. If you have the Spurs, and if it's Spurs, Thunder, Western Conference Finals on one network, I'm telling you, that's going to break records for viewership. But I'm holding out hope that Minnesota can win Game 6 and then steal Game 7, which would be on the road back in San Antonio on Sunday. But final minute, and it is a 30-point blowout for the Spurs. A game that they led by double digits multiple times. T-Wolves came back to make it close multiple times, but San Antonio pulled away for good about middle to the late stages of the third quarter, and Victor Wembanyama with another absurd performance. By the way, Combs is telling me in the show chat, the Eastern Conference Finals are all on ESPN and the Western Conference Finals are all on NBC. There you go. So you'll have Mike Breen doing Knicks versus either Pistons or the Cavs. And you'll have, I'm assuming it'll be Tirico on every call. I don't think they would switch it up. And I think Mike Tirico is the number one team ahead of Noah Eagle. So you'd have Mike Tirico on every call for the Western Conference Finals. And you'd have Mike Breen on the call for all the Eastern Conference Finals on ESPN. Okay. All right, we'll take one final break. When we come back, we'll finish off with one or two more hot or cold. We only got to one earlier. So we'll go do some more hot or cold with producer Brandon Combs. But I'm Pat Boyle. This is BetMGM Tonight, right here on Westwood One Sports.
0: Who's making a run? And who's done? We're just a few games away from the NBA Finals. Get daily NBA playoff reaction on Westwood One Sports.
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1: Welcome back, BetMGM Tonight, Westwood One Sports. I'm Pat Boyle. You can hit me up on Twitter at PatBoyle44. It's gone final, and the Spurs crushed the Timberwolves by 29 points, 126-97, the final score. I mean, it's not even, like, they led that fourth quarter by between about 15 points for most of the way, and then they emptied the benches, and then the Spurs bench basically was just raining threes. So I would say the scoreline looks harsh to Minnesota, but again, they got down by 15 out of the gate. They come back and get it to a two-point game. Then they go down by 18. They come back and they tie the game in the third quarter. And then they get down again by 20. And it came back and got it within, 11, got it somewhat close. It's like, how many slow starts can you afford to get off to? How many times are you going to come out of the gate and be down by 15 points immediately? It's happened in three out of the five games in this series where they're down big immediately. And for the longest time, I wasn't a believer of this Minnesota team. When they made the conference finals 2 years ago, I thought it was stunning. I thought it was stunning. And that was a team with Karl Anthony Towns. And that's when Anthony Edwards really stepped into being a force, because that was the year they won the first two games in Denver. And then the Nuggets won three in a row. And I thought there was no chance Minnesota didn't have a prayer of coming back to win that series. They beat the Nuggets by 45 freaking points and then went on the road and came back from 20 points down in game seven to beat Denver. And I was floored by that. And then they got crushed by Luka Doncic and the Mavericks in the conference finals. Last year, they smoked the Lakers in the first round, and then they get the gift of Steph Curry being hurt. Would they have won that series if Steph Curry was healthy? Who knows? But they made back-to-back conference finals, and they got crushed by the Thunder in the conference finals last year. And then they underperformed in the regular season, and I was like, you know what? Yeah, this team doesn't have it. And I picked the Nuggets to win that first round series against them when we did our playoff bracket predictions. And they beat the Nuggets and knocked them out again while being shorthanded. So I don't understand how a team that has this much postseason pedigree, that has had this much success, that has knocked out teams that are on paper or better than them, how they have come out of the gate just looking completely flat for the majority of this series. Like, you would think the roles are reversed, that this is most of the guys on this team's first time in the postseason, and San Antonio's been here, you know, that they're in Minnesota shoes, that they've been into the conference finals back-to-back years. It's jarring. Jarring to me. Again, they still have another opportunity to send this to a winner-take-all game seven. If they can win at home on Friday night, they've been a much better team at home this year, even in the regular season, in the postseason. That first quarter is going to be real telling. They get down double digits again in the first quarter. This team's got spine, but I just don't know if they can get down 10, 15 points in the first quarter and come back again. I just don't see it happening. So they're down to their final bullet. And then on the ice, Ducks and the Golden Knights still tied one apiece, second period. Again, earlier tonight, the Sabres beat the Canadiens 3-2 to force to tie that series up at two games apiece. All right, we got about 2 minutes. Let's hit one more hot or cold here. Let's get producer Brandon Combs back in the mix. Combs, I'll let you pick any of the available prompts. I mean, we write down eight new ones each per night, and then we only end up getting to one or two. So finish off with whatever you want here.
2: I'm going to go with this one tonight because it's fresh. The White Sox win again against the Kansas City Royals. The White Sox, who are a game and a half behind the Guardians in the Central, will spend at least one day in first place before July 1st. Hot or cold?
1: They'll spend at least one day in first place? I'll go hot. I mean, they're only a game and a half out of first place here. They're 20-21. They've got a negative 13 run differential, but basically all but four teams in the American League have a negative run differential. They've won three in a row. Top of that pitching staff is pretty damn good. Murakami is a beast, and they're on a heater. They were six games under 500 just a couple of weeks ago. So since then, they're 9-4. And they play the Royals for two more games. Then they play your Cubbies. And you would think that would be tough. But again, you're telling me July 1st, they'll spend at least just one day in first? With how mediocre that entire AL Central has been, I'll go hot.
2: Yeah, after the Cubs, they've got Seattle and then San Francisco. But then they've got Minnesota, Detroit, Minnesota again before they play Philly, Atlanta, Los Angeles, and the Yankees in succession. I don't think that they're going to spend a day in first place. I don't think they're going to catch Cleveland. And I think that they're going to run into a gauntlet here at the beginning of June when they go at Philly, against the Braves in here in Chicago, against the Dodgers here in Chicago, and then at New York against the Yankees for 12 straight games. That's just, I mean, that's going to be a gauntlet.
1: Well, all they had to do is spend one day in first, according to you, Combs. All right, that's all the time we have for here tonight. Thanks to producer Brandon Combs. Thanks to video producer Monty. Thanks to Chloe Pratt, Max Sheedy, Zach Kroll, and of course my co-host Brad Evans. I'm Pat Boyle. We'll see you tomorrow at 6 p.m. Eastern right here on BetMGM Tonight.
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1: Here's Linnell Willingham.
0: What up, good people? A Tuesday night edition of Westwood One Sports Night. Coming right at you with the youngest in charge, Linnell Willingham, as we take you up to 3 a.m. Eastern Time. A hell of a lot to get into. We will travel live out to Los Angeles in the final hour of the program, where we'll be joined by our pal Law Murray, who was in the locker room yesterday as the Los Angeles Lakers had their season ended by way of the Oklahoma City Thunder, a 4-0 series sweep. We will talk about what is next for the Los Angeles Lakers as we roll throughout the course of the program. But obviously, we got to get you up to speed with what just went down. Spurs and T-Wolves, game number 5 from San Antonio. And it was one of those statement performances from one Victor Wembanyama. Think about this, right? Got ejected last game. Wasn't much of a factor. The big storyline going into this one was, how is Victor Wembanyama going to respond to getting ejected? Victor Wembanyama, after tonight, at just 22 years of age, is already the best player in the NBA. He has passed this postseason test with flying colors. Think about what we said a couple of weeks ago before we got started. There was not a star in this league, from my vantage point, that was under more pressure going into the NBA's second season than one Victor Wembanyama. When you have folks talk about him potentially being the greatest of all time, when we talk about him being, you know, if not the greatest of all time, for sure one of the all-time greats, that measure, that accolade, so to speak, that praise, right, it only is valid if you perform in the postseason. And in today's day and age, more than any other sport in pro sports, the NBA's postseason totally differs from the NBA's regular season. So to see Victor Wembanyama come

in game number two with the concussion, the way that he responded in game number four, 27 points, 9 of 17, 7 blocks, 4 steals. Whenever he has been met with adversity here in this NBA postseason, he kicks it down like the damn ATF during a drug bust. I mean, it has been phenomenal what we've seen from this dude, man. I cannot begin to tell you how impressed I am with him. Pressure bust pipes or makes diamonds. And for Victor Wembanyama, this ain't cubic zirconia. I'll tell you that. This is the real damn deal. This dude's got it. This dude's got it. I want to get into the game here for a second. Right, Victor Wembanyama was tremendous in the way that he played tonight, scoring at all three levels, dealing with the physicality. They're bumping him. They're pushing him, tugging on the jersey. None of that rattled him. None of that fazed him. Why? Because he is a special, special individual. Defensively, he's already the greatest player of all time from my vantage point. We have never seen a dude in the history of this league turn a team into a jump shooting team the way that Victor Wembanyama does. And we're going to talk about what Minnesota didn't do tonight to come up with the victory. But right away, Victor's impact when he's on the floor, he changes what you want to do offensively so much. As I mentioned, turns you into a jump shooting team. You see teams and players do the Steve Nash dribble all the damn time with Victor Wembanyama is in the game. What I thought Minnesota really struggled with tonight is those non-Wemby minutes. You didn't see them aggressive. You didn't see them attacking the paint. You didn't see them, trying to get to the Baja. And quite frankly, that was, to me, the undoing of the Minnesota Timberwolves tonight. They did not handle the non-Victor Wembanyama minutes. And then once again, for the third consecutive game here in this series, the second leading scorer for the Minnesota Timberwolves all season long has been none other than Julius Randle. He was a little bit better tonight, scoring 17 instead of the 12 that he had given you in the three games prior. But something's got to give here. San Antonio taking a 3-2 series lead. And the way that they look tonight, winning again, in dominating fashion, this series is all but over. Minnesota does not have an answer for the baddest man on the planet. His name is Victor Wembanyama. I love it. He's not like your traditional Frenchman either. They're normally very political people, right? They're diplomatic. They aren't braggadocious. They aren't brash. I know it. I got two Frenchmen playing for my beloved Washington Wizards. Bilal Coulibaly, Alex Saar. They're two mild-mannered kids. Victor Wembanyama, off of his first dunk tonight, goes, "Argh!" It gives you that temperament, that mentality, that machismo that makes him great. It's not just about his ability on the floor for me, man. It's about so much more than that. It's so much deeper than rap when it comes to one Victor Wembanyama. The offense is great. The defense is great. The mentality is even better. What 22-year-old do you know that's taking his time to go hang with the shaman monks? What 22-year-old do you know that's meditating at the damn free throw line? Come on, man. He reads paperback books, damn it. The brother is different. The brother is different. Love everything about him, man. Victor Wembanyama tonight clearly proving that right now he's the best player in the association at just 22 years of age. From a team standpoint here, I thought what San Antonio did defensively, it's similar to what we saw Cleveland do last night to Cade Cunningham. San Antonio's face guarding Anthony Edwards. They're double teaming him. And similarly to Cade Cunningham, I don't think Anthony Edwards responded very well. Now, we didn't see some super ridiculous, high turnover number from Anthony Edwards, but you saw it. When the double team and I love hearing Reggie Miller on commentary. He's one of the smartest dudes that's ever played this game. When the double team comes, some great stars, when you're in the low post, right, you wait for the double team to come. Because when you're in the low post, you're closer to the basket, and you got spot-up shooters around the arc. When you're getting double teamed, damn near half court, the way that Anthony Edwards was, you got to get the basketball out of your hands. You don't wait for the double team.
The other

0: thing that I noticed from Anthony Edwards that frustrated the hell out of me. And look, when we talk about the best youngsters in this league, when we talk about the future faces of this league, the conversation starts with Victor Wembanyama. Anthony Edwards, for damn sure, is in that conversation as well. But tonight, in a game in which, you know, they had to have, right? Going down 3-2 now, Anthony Edwards did not show up. Anthony Edwards was not good enough. Stephon Castle, how many times tonight, if you were watching, how many times did Stephon Castle take Anthony Edwards off the bounce to the Baja? Not good enough, Anthony Edwards, on offense or on defense. On offense or on defense. Anthony Edwards wasn't good enough. Julius Randle clearly wasn't good enough. Once again, scoring under 20 points, not being that second option that they need. And then I'll be real, man. And just like with James Harden, right? I give credit to James Harden. When folks dunk on James, I try to be that shining light for the brother. I tweeted it out. You can get at me on social media. Same handle on every social media platform. At NELL _BTP. Rudy Gobert was god-awful tonight. I had the luxury of having him to score 5-plus points on my little $5.26 parlay that I put out tonight. Guess who tried to screw me over? One Rudy Gobert. He was terrible. You know how many layups and blown opportunities that he had, point-blank layups and dunk attempts at the rim that he missed simply because he couldn't catch the ball, or he's letting 6'3" De'Aaron Fox block his shot? I mean, it was – Chris Finch is better than me. I would have went to Naz Reid a hell of a lot sooner. I would have benched Rudy Gobert a hell of a lot sooner. Because, look, the big bonus of him being out there in this series in particular – he's one of the best rim protectors in basketball. We're not going to talk about and poo-poo on his defense. But, man, when you're going up against Victor Wembanyama and you're tasked with guarding that guy, how much of an impact can you really have on the defensive end? Victor Wembanyama was frying his ass. Wasn't even close. But I'm more disappointed in what we didn't get from Rudy offensively. And here's the other thing. This Minnesota Timberwolves team is rough and tough and brash and bold. And has machismo and swagger. They take after the personality of their best player, Anthony Edwards. Did Rudy Gobert, does he like not go to any of the team bonding activities? Is he not in the group chat? Is he like a step Timberwolf? He does not play with the anger and the aggression and the gotta have it nature that the rest of his teammates do. And it's glaringly obvious when watching him play. Ain't no damn way Keldon Johnson, Vince Staples look-alike. There's no way he should be beating your shot at the rim and then staring at you, looking at you through his gap. Team Gap, stand up. Another brother out there that wears this gap with pride. But y'all know what I'm saying, though, man. Just simply not good enough tonight from one Rudy Gobert. But it's more about what San Antonio did, not what Minnesota didn't do. I think San Antonio, and it starts with Victor Wembanyama in terms of their defense, they're such a blur in transition. De'Aaron Fox, Dylan Harper, Devin Vassell. Stephon Castle, when these guys decide to push it in transition, there's nothing you can do about it. And that's their best offense, if I'm being real. Their best offense is their defense. Getting out in transition, playing with an advantage, not letting the T-Wolves defense get set. And the crazy thing about it for San Antonio, all five guys that are on the floor, when they've got their starting five out there, and really any lineup out there outside of the lineup that they run with Luke Kornet, whoever gets the board, zoom, you're able to bring the ball up and push into transition and set your guys up for a good look. There is, and people talk about OKC all the time, right, and the bonding that you see from that group and the togetherness that group ultimately plays with, doing the bits post-game, putting the towels on the back of brothers when they get interviewed. I love everything about OKC. We need to start having the same conversations about San Antonio and the way that they ride and die for one another. They are as selfless as they come. How many times when you're watching the Spurs game throughout the course of the regular season and throughout the course of these playoffs, how many times are you watching the Spurs game and they turn down a good shot for a great shot? You see it. Possession in, possession out. Now, there's some selfishness to him. Stephon Castle sometimes blows the hell out of me. Stephon Castle thinks he's LeBron James sometimes. It's a little bit maddening to watch him play at certain points. But the brother can go get it, man. He is legit as they come. San Antonio Spurs up 3-2 right now, and it sure as hell feels like this series is over. It sure as hell feels like tonight was the final nail in Minnesota's coffin. For Victor Wembanyama to respond the way that he did after being ejected, after being the talk of the NBA for a span of time, man, the way that he responded, I think there's a real argument to be made that he is, at 22 years of age, the best player in the NBA today already. And I know he's probably not going to win the MVP because SGA put together a ridiculous season, a historic season offensively. I know he's probably not going to win MVP. But damn it, he's got the numbers to do it. He's got the numbers to do it. 25 points per game, 11.5 rebounds, 3 blocks, all in under 30 minutes per contest. That's the special thing about what we saw during the regular season and about what we're seeing during the postseason. He's playing more minutes in the playoffs than he's ever played in his pro career to this point. His ability to adjust, his ability to adapt is why I think he's the best player in the game today, man. His mentality, like I said earlier, is what makes him so special. Offensively, I mean, come on, man. They're highlighting it throughout the broadcast. Jamal Crawford talking about some, yeah, that one looks familiar. His big ass at 7'4 is doing moves that 6'3 Jamal Crawford did. And he's doing them with grace and tremendous footwork. Perfection is what you're seeing from Victor Wembanyama. I don't know if we've ever seen, I'm a Christian man, right? Lord, my Lord and Savior, Jesus Christ, the only guy that's perfect, right? The only person that's perfect. I think Victor Wembanyama may be the first ever flawless, perfect basketball player. What the hell can't he do? What can he do? You name me a skill. You name me something on the floor that Victor Wembanyama cannot do at 7'4". Please. And I'll even take it a step further. Is this the best 22-year-old we've ever seen? Is this the best 22-year-old we've ever seen in the history of the NBA? Has anyone ever looked this good at this age? Then there's LeGoat James. And all roads lead back to LeGoat James, it feels like, right? All roads lead back to the King. I think he's the only comparable dude at age 22 to Victor Wembanyama. And even, to me, Wemby's numbers are even more impressive. LeBron James at age 22, 27 points per game, about 7 rebounds, 6 assists, finished second in the MVP voting, was first team All-NBA. Cavs were 50-32. And ironically enough, they lost to the Spurs in the NBA Finals. Those numbers for LeBron are ridiculous. But here is why I would put Victor Wembanyama ahead of the King. Here is why I will put Victor Wembanyama ahead of LeGoat James. Wemby was doing it in under 30 minutes per night. Wemby was doing it in under 30 minutes per night. And then we can talk about Victor's blocks all we want. His impact on the defensive end of the floor, there is no statistic that's fully going to encapsulate just how impactful he is on the defensive end of the floor. There's really no number, no stat out there that really does it justice. Victor Wembanyama in this series against the Minnesota Timberwolves, they threw up this graphic on the broadcast tonight. When he is the primary defender, his opponents are shooting 34% from the field. 21 of 62 are Wemby's opponents when attacking him here in this series. He is the straw that stirs the Spurs' drink, and at 22 years of age, for my money, the clear-cut best player right now in the association. A lot more to get to here on a Tuesday night edition of Westwood One Sports Night. As I mentioned, in the final hour of Power, we'll take a trip live out to Los Angeles where we find our pal Law Murray. He was in the locker room last night as we maybe saw the end of an era in Los Angeles. Did LeBron play his final game as a member of the Lakers? We'll ask Law Murray that question coming up. Top of the 2 o'clock hour on the East Coast. there was a major shakeup in an Eastern Conference front office. We'll get you the details on that next. This is Westwood One Sports Night. 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

0: to 3 a.m. Eastern Time. If you're just now joining us, Victor Wembanyama with one of those signature performances as the Spurs take a commanding 3-2 series lead over the T-Wolves in the Western Conference semis. Wemby, 27 points, 17 rebounds, 5 assists, 3 blocks, en route to a 126-97 victory over the Minnesota Timberwolves. We talked about it in the opening segment, man. I think at 22 years of age, this brother is now officially the best player in the association. And for him to continue to level up when the stakes get higher and higher, I think it says a lot about who he is as an individual, man. So shout out to Victor Wembanyama and the Spurs getting it done, taking a commanding 2-1 series lead. Now, there was some big-time news earlier this evening in the association. This is reported by Shams Charania of ESPN, the Philadelphia 76ers deciding to part ways with their general manager, Daryl Morey, out after 6 seasons at the helm. He compiled a 270 and 212 regular season record, 5 postseason appearances with no conference finals appearance. Daryl Morey met with 76ers owners Josh Harris and David Blitzer on Tuesday evening in Philly, and that decision was ultimately made to part ways. I'm not going to sit here and act like Daryl Morey is perfect, but Joel Embiid's inability to stay healthy, for my money, cost Daryl Morey his job. Think about it, right? When you're a GM and you're putting a basketball team together and you're doing so trying to rely on one Joel Embiid, it makes the job a hell of a lot harder. Look at the last 3 years in particular with Joel Embiid. 2023, just 39 games played. 2024, 19 games played. 2025, 38 games played. No wonder they continue to come up short in the postseason. Why? Because the guy that they're built around, the franchise player, is not there and available throughout the duration of the regular season to build any type of sustainable continuity with his other teammates. To Daryl Morey's credit, he is drafted very, very well. Hitting on Tyrese Maxey in the 20s, a guy that's going to be an all-NBA guy this year. Mwah. Chef's kiss to Daryl Morey. VJ Edgecombe looks like one of the budding stars of this league. Picking him, mwah, for Daryl Morey. Chef's kiss. Drafting Adem Bona, who you've seen star throughout the course of this postseason. Dominic Barlow. It's not like the Sixers. They haven't won, and they haven't obviously got over the hump under Daryl Morey. But to make him the scapegoat, for what happened, James Harden quitting on the team, to make him the scapegoat for that, I think is totally unfair. I do. I think the biggest issue that Daryl Morey faced in Philadelphia was Joel Embiid not consistently being available. Now, there was a fireable offense from Daryl Morey this year. And it really was probably the worst decision he's made since being in Philadelphia. He gets credit for hitting on Jarrett McCain. He does. He also gets smacked upside the head for trading him to OKC for a bag of peanuts. Not a smart decision from Daryl Morey. But when you look at it on its surface, when you look big picture at what Daryl Morey has done since taking over in Philadelphia, I think he's done a commendable job. I do. I think their big problem, right, has been the inability for Joel Embiid to stay healthy. Bottom line. Now, here's the tough part when it comes to Philadelphia here. Do you decide to move forward with Joel Embiid? Is he a guy that you think is a part of your future? That's a rhetorical question, right? Anybody that thinks Embiid is there long term, you should probably get drug tested. But the reality is, whoever inherits this job, and right now the interim decision maker is going to be Daryl Morey, excuse me, it's going to be Bob Myers, rather, who is the president of sports for Harrison and Blitzer Sports Entertainment Group. Bob Myers, I think, is going to end up being the next GM of the Sixers. Now, he's currently in charge in spearheading the search. But you think about his track record, being in Golden State, one of the architects of one of the greatest dynasties of all time. Wouldn't be a bad guy to hire, huh, Josh Harris? Wouldn't be a bad guy to hire, huh, Wolf Blitzer? The interesting part about all of this is that Nick Nurse is being retained as the head coach of the 76ers. I don't know if I agree with that decision, and here's why. Nick Nurse is his job, and I know it's tough because the big fella, Joel Embiid, is never on the floor during the regular season, never healthy and available. But I put a lot of the onus on Nick Nurse in terms of their inability to gel, their inability to function together. That's on the coach. It's not on Daryl Morey. That's on Nick Nurse. So we'll see what happens here normally, right? And Nick Nurse is a super well-respected X's and O's guy throughout this league, right? Excellent in Toronto, has been good here in Philadelphia. I love his story in terms of him rising up the ranks through the G League. Nick Nurse is the man. But Nick Nurse is not totally absolved of blame here in this situation with Philadelphia and the Sixers. He can't be. He simply can't be. Now, when this news came across the ticker earlier, I'll be real, I was stunned. I was thoroughly, thoroughly surprised. Because I thought that Philadelphia would say, you know what? We saw what this team looks like with Edgecombe and Maxey in the backcourt. Now all we got to do is get them to learn how to play with Joel Embiid. And that's the risk that I don't think anybody within that organization should be willing to run. So while Daryl Morey is now out, my big question is, Joel Embiid going to be out next? And we're at a point right now with Joel Embiid. He is a distressed asset. We are at a point right now where if you're Philadelphia, to move off of Joel Embiid's salary, to get him off of your books, right? To get him off of your books, you're going to have to part ways with draft capital. Honestly, you're going to have to part ways with draft capital to get rid of the big fella's contract. Look at the numbers here over the next several years. For the 26-27 season, Joel Embiid set to earn $57 million. 27-28, $62 million. He's got a player option for the 28-29 season, at which point he'll be 34. And he's got a $67 million player option. Who the hell wants Joel Embiid at this point? Knowing the amount of games that he plays, knowing how unreliable he is, this Joel Embiid contract right now is the worst in basketball. Not even close. Not even close. Dog, as I'm looking through this and putting the show together tonight, I'm thinking about Nick Nurse, and I'm thinking about damn Daryl Morey because he just lost his job. Imagine being a GM. Because I know it wasn't an individual, singular decision to extend Joel Embiid when they chose to extend him. That's something that was a universal organizational decision. In the last 3 years, before you get your ass canned, Daryl Morey, Joel Embiid plays 39 games, 19 games, and 38 games respectively. How the hell are you supposed to function with that? Now, here's the thing. When he's been on the floor, he's been great. When he's been on the floor, he's been great. But the problem is, Philadelphia is always going to be good enough to get to the postseason, right? It's a good, well-put-together roster to the credit of Daryl Morey. Their problem is, when you try to integrate Joel Embiid after having him not be a part of things all season long, you run into some problems. You run into an issue. And we saw it in the series against the New York Knicks. It wasn't even as much about trying to involve him. At this point in his career as well, offensively, still one of the most dominant forces in the sport. But defensively, he's working for the other team damn near. We say it in the gym at LA Fitness all the time. When it's a bad three-point shooter standing out on the three-point line, he working for us. Whenever Joel Embiid is on defense, he is working for the other damn team. And you saw it all series long. That's why they got sent packing in embarrassing fashion. Jalen Brunson working off a high ball screen action. They got the old children's book, Where's Waldo? You know what the New York Knicks were playing during the Eastern Conference semis? Where's the big fella? Where's Joel Embiid? Find him, put him in high ball screen action, and go to work. Philadelphia's got to figure something out here. Because I love the young core of Tyrese Maxey and Vijay Edgecombe. Those two entities together make up one of the best backcourts in basketball already. And they've only had 1 year together. Just one season. And you saw what they're capable of when playing off of one another. The question is now, if you're Bob Myers and whoever they ultimately decide to hire, how do you move forward? Can you get another team to absorb Joel Embiid's contract? And I was doing some potential scenarios earlier today. You know what team was brought up? The Brooklyn Nets. Why? They've got a boatload of cap space. But if you're Brooklyn, what's the incentive to take on Joel Embiid's terrible contract? To take on a guy who's going to give you maybe 35, 40 games a year? That's been the track record over the past three seasons. At what point do we stop buying the fact that Joel Embiid is going to be healthy? At what point do we wake up and smell the roses, so to speak, and say, you know what? It's more likely than not that he's not going to be available. It's more likely than not that he's not going to be ready to go for us. If you're Philly, that's the biggest issue facing your franchise, is Joel Embiid's contract. And the way that it looks right now and how overpaid he is, it is going to cost a pretty, pretty penny to ultimately move off of that horrendous, terrible contract. It's tough. We'll keep you up to speed with the latest on Philly in their search. As I mentioned, Bob Myers, former president of basketball operations for the Warriors, now the president of sports for Harris Blitzer Sports and Entertainment. He is going to lead the search for a new head executive for the Sixers. And this is the key. He's going to oversee the franchise's basketball department in the interim. Wouldn't it be crazy if Bob Myers, like, went full-blown like Michael Jordan and hired himself and was just like, I'll be the guy that does it? I don't know, man. It is crazy. 310-840-4910 is the number here on Westwood One Sports. Now you're tapped in to the youngest in charge of Noah Willingham. You can keep the conversation rolling with me on social media. It is at NELL_BTP. We got another installment of Cavs and Pistons coming up tomorrow. I'll tell you why Pistons head coach J.B. Bickerstaff probably should shut up. That's next.
1: 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And who's done? 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
23: Should you still work out when you're injured, or should you take it easy? 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That can lead to stiffness, muscle loss, even reduced coordination. Certified strength and conditioning coach Dana Santis told us, recovery is about choosing the right kind of movement at the right time. 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You'll need to prioritize controlled, high-quality movement over intensity, staying within pain-free or at least low symptom ranges of motion. You should think of pain as feedback, not a challenge to conquer. 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I'm Dr. Sanjay Gupta, helping you live a better life.
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4: Situations that he faced in his postseason debut to this point, right? You talk about the concussion in game number three of the first round against Portland. Comes back in the very next game, scores 27. He gets ejected this past game and then comes out tonight, hell on wheels, the way that he performed throughout all four quarters, man. Offense, defense, altering shots at the rim, scoring from all three levels, encouraging his teammates, getting other guys involved. Victor Wembanyama just flat out special with what he was able to do here tonight. And now the Spurs with a 3-2 series lead as game number six going to travels back to Target Center out in Minnesota. We talked about the flopping epidemic earlier in this postseason. SGA, one of the known foul baiters in the league. According to Ewald, I don't view him as this foul-baiting monster. I think he's just super talented and knows how to manipulate the rules. But flopping has become a huge topic of conversation. And I think the way that the postseason is officiated has become a huge topic of conversation. What I don't like is the amount of complaining that we're hearing about calls or lack thereof. Remember Jaylen Brown on his stream? I told you all, I love player podcasts. I love, you know, just how genuine and honest and transparent the guys are, because it's different, you know, the type of answers that you're going to get on a player's live stream versus them in a one-on-one intimate interview with a reporter that they may or may not trust. So it's different. So I loved hearing JB on his platform. I didn't like what he was saying, right? It's annoying. It's silly. Doesn't make a whole lot of sense. Complaining about officials, and rightfully so, he got fined by the NBA. I expect a fine to be levied down to Pistons head coach JB Bickerstaff. He had this to say about the officiating after last game.
5: It's unacceptable. It is. You know, we didn't do enough, obviously, to help ourselves, and I'll start there. But, you know, ever since we came to Cleveland, the whistle has changed. You know, there's no way that one guy on their team shoots more free throws than our team. You know, we're not a settle team. We're not a jump shooting team. You know, we drive the ball, attack the paint. You know, so what was done out there tonight, you know, it's frustrating. But, you know, we can't allow that to be the reason why, because we didn't play well enough and play to the best of our capabilities. But again, you look at the foul count, you look at the disparity, and that's hard to overcome. And you wonder, you know, the reason why. It's interesting, you know, since Kenny made his comments publicly about, you know, us, the whistle's changed in this series.
4: JB Bickerstaff, respectfully, brother, I love everything you've done. I'm happy for you that you got the Pistons to the one seed. I'm happy, you know, that you're in a, you know, hotly contested series to go to the conference finals. Shut the hell up. Nobody wants to hear you complain and moan and groan about lack of calls. How about the 18 turnovers that your team had last game? How about that, pal? What role did that play? What role did that play in you guys getting your ass stomped? Huh? What about your inability to contain Donovan Mitchell? You made Donovan Mitchell look like prime Michael Jordan, yet you want to complain about officiating. Do better, JB Bickerstaff. For a team that's as big and bad and rough and tough as the Pistons, for them, of all teams, for their head coach, to be complaining about officiating? Do better. I expect more. I hold you. Because you're the big bad, the big bad rough and tough Pistons, I hold you to a higher standard. So to hear the leader, to hear the captain of that ship, wah, wah, wah, to hear him whine the way that he did, unacceptable. unacceptable. I'll be real. Every bald person I know is tough as nails. Literally. When you make the choice to cut your hair off, when you make the choice to go bald, there is a sense of balls that you got to have, man. There's a toughness, a roughness about you. J.B. Bickerstaff may be the softest bald man in America. Getting up on the podium, complaining about officiating and lack of free throws. In a game in which your team turned it over 18 times. A game in which you let Donovan Mitchell go for damn near 50. Yet the first thing that came out of your mouth when you got up to the podium was officiating. Pistons fans out there, I don't know how that makes you feel. I don't know if that makes you more confident in your unquestioned leader, J.B. Bickerstaff. But me, I'm writing it down. I'm tallying it up. It's noted. Some may say, oh, you're overreacting totally, Linnell. It's just a post-game press conference. This is May. This is the playoffs. This is where you find out who the phony tough is and who's the crazy brave. And the Detroit Pistons, yeah, they look good at home. But when they had to take the fight to Cleveland, when they had to pack their bags and take their show on the road, they looked human. And now we sit here, tied up at 2 games apiece, waiting, just waiting for what's going to happen coming up Thursday night. I can't wait. But J.B. Bickerstaff, it's a bad look, bro. It is a bad, bad look. You all can check out my look if you check out the live stream. You can stream us every night here on Westwood One Sports Night on X. It is at NELL_BTP. And on YouTube, just search Westwood One Sports Night. Our pal Law Murray going to join us live from Los Angeles. Coming up in the final hour of Power, he was in the locker room yesterday as we saw the end of an era potentially in Los Angeles as the Lakers got swept in the Western Conference semis by SGA and the Oklahoma City Thunder. What was the vibe in the locker room, and did we see LeBron play his final game as a member of the Lakers? We'll chew on that and a whole lot more with our pal Law Murray of The Athletic. He's set to join us coming up at about 2 a.m. Eastern time. I'm a huge fan of Jamie Foxx. I think he's one of the more talented brothers in the world. When you can sing and dance and act and seduce women at 58 years old the way that he does, he's one of my idols, man. Love me some Jamie Foxx. Later on in the show, we're going to tell you why Jamie Foxx, and maybe some of you all out there as well, have lost your damn minds. I go by the youngest in charge, right? I never try to discriminate when it comes to age, but there are certain things that got to stop when you reach a certain age. We'll get to that and a whole lot more here on Westwood One Sports Night. It is the People's Show, talking text line wide open for you at 310-840-4910. 310-840-4910 is the number. 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It is at NELL_BTP. I say it all the time, right? When teams fall short of expectations during the NBA playoffs, there are usually sweeping consequences that follow. We're going to talk about and look ahead at some teams that fell short in the NBA postseason here in this midnight hour. But the NBA draft lottery was Sunday. I told you all the Washington Wizards were the big fat winners. They landed the number one pick overall. We told you the Indiana Pacers yesterday were the biggest losers of the NBA draft lottery. With Indiana losing as a consequence, there was one big fat winner. That winner, the Los Angeles Clippers. What should they do coming up in June's draft with the 5th overall pick? I'll tell you that and a whole lot more coming up next here on Westwood One Sports Tonight. Whitney Young is in charge, Linnell Willingham. Don't go anywhere. We'll be back in a moment.
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22: A better life with Dr. Sanjay Gupta.
23: The risk of stroke goes up for all of us as we age, but for women, the risk really amplifies after menopause. In fact, one in five women in the United States between the ages of 55 and 75 will have a stroke. But according to a new study carried out by researchers in California, adhering to the Mediterranean diet can significantly lower that risk. One expert said, "We continue to see study after study showing that a predominantly plant-based diet improves all sorts of different outcomes. Now, with this diet in particular, you've seen it lower the risk of certain types of cancer, diabetes, depression, dementia, even gum disease." Now, as a reminder, the Mediterranean diet prioritizes eating vegetables, fruits, beans, olive oil, nuts and fish, and limiting meat and dairy. I'm Dr. Sanjay Gupta, helping you live a better life.
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A lot more to get into, including a trip to Los Angeles coming up top of the 2 o'clock hour. We'll go out live to La La Land where our pal Law Murray of The Athletic is going to join us. He was in the locker room last night after the Lakers had their season ended at the hands of the Oklahoma City Thunder. We'll get the vibes of that Los Angeles locker room, and we'll ask Law himself what he thinks is next for one LeBron James. Coming up here in this 12 o'clock hour on the East Coast. We appreciate you being here, by the way, however you're choosing to do so. In this 12 o'clock hour on the East Coast, we'll let you hear from the Lakers general manager, Rob Pelinka. He addressed the media this afternoon and gave an update on a bunch of hot-button topics surrounding the Lakers, including the future of one LeBron James, the future of one Austin Reeves, and then just how involved is Luka Doncic going to be when it comes to the decision-making process of the Lakers coming up this offseason. That and a whole lot more coming up here in this midnight hour. I mentioned yesterday, that my Washington Wizards were the big winners of the NBA draft lottery, coming up with the number one overall pick. I told you that the Indiana Pacers were the big losers. They had a 48% chance of losing the first round pick that they had. That first round pick ultimately gets conveyed to the Clippers, who are now all of a sudden picking fifth. And the LA Clippers are a very fascinating franchise going into this offseason because you have a win now roster, but when you think about the landscape of the Western Conference, they're not ready to win now. If I was the Los Angeles Clippers, there is only one move that I am making this offseason with that number five overall pick. And it's not sticking in picking a player. The Los Angeles Clippers should do everything they can to maximize their time with Kawhi Leonard. In today's day and age, it's really rare to draft a rookie and have him come in and give you championship level performance in year number one. There is a development process that has to go on. So if you're the Clippers, I don't really think, when you talk about the timeline of their franchise, they don't have a lot of time to just sit around and wait for a young cat to develop. So what should the Clippers do? I think the Clippers are the prime destination for one Giannis Antetokounmpo. I think the LA Clippers, in terms of what Milwaukee is looking for, I think the Clippers have everything that the Bucks should want in exchange for Giannis Antetokounmpo. Think about the potential offers that were out there on the table. Miami was a potential suitor.

and the number 5 overall pick to finally rip the Band-Aid off of this Giannis Antetokounmpo boo-boo, is the best way that I can put it. John Horst, Jimmy Haslam, the time is now in terms of ripping the Band-Aid off. And from the Clippers' perspective, if you're Steve Ballmer, if you're Tyronn Lue, you just opened up the newest arena in all of the association, and you didn't get a chance to play postseason basketball there. The Clippers, they don't have time to retool and rebuild and wait for youngsters to grow and develop. The time for the LA Clippers to win is now. The championship window for the LA Clippers is now. And the great part about it, from LA's perspective, Kawhi Leonard just played the best basketball of his career, just registered the best statistical season of his career. I know he's somebody whose career has been maligned by injuries, but last year you saw it, Kawhi Leonard's got an extra bounce in his step. Kawhi Leonard is still amongst the top players in all of the NBA. So if you're LA, it is on you to leave no stone unturned in terms of putting a perennial championship playoff contender around Kawhi Leonard, who's under contract for 2 more seasons here. So if you're the LA Clippers, there's only really one thing to do here. You're going to have to match salaries. I put it in the trade machine earlier, and I was having a ball with it. This is what the LA Clippers would have to move off of. They would have to move off of the expiring contract of John Collins. They would have to move off of Bogdan Bogdanovic. They would have to move off of Derrick Jones Jr. The salaries match. The salaries match. You're able to make it work. The 5th pick, John Collins, Bohan Bogdanovic, Derrick Jones for Giannis Antetokounmpo. Now, here's the thing, if we're being realistic about it, right? If I'm the Milwaukee Bucks, it's probably going to take a little bit more than the 5th pick based off of what you gave me back in return. John Collins' expiring contract is an asset. But outside of that, what did you get in return that's really going to help you replenish the roster post-Giannis? So if you're LA, maybe it's 2 first-round picks that you have to move off of. Maybe it's a total of 3 first-round picks, that you have to move off of. But the bottom line is, if you are the Clippers, what other avenue, what other method is out there in order for you to get better? How else do you retool your roster? How else do you get this team back in contention in what is a loaded Western Conference? How else do you do it? How else do you do it? And when it comes to the Milwaukee Bucks, think about it from their perspective. In a draft that is chock full of franchise-altering talents, you have the opportunity to have not one, but 2 picks within the top 10. They're already slated to pick 10th. You move off of Giannis, now you've got the 5th pick and the 10th pick. Imagine if you are the Milwaukee Bucks and you're moving off of Giannis Antetokounmpo and you're trying to replenish your roster. You're trying to set yourselves up for the future. Imagine walking away with Darius Acuff and Jaxel Lendenborg. Imagine walking away from the draft with Darius Acuff and Adi Mara. Like, there's so many different combinations you can get at 5 and 10 to where you really, really, really can replenish yourself and set yourselves up for success long-term post-Giannis. What other trade package that's been out there, that's been offered, is better than the possibility of having 2 picks within the top 10? The Miami Heat, trading with them, yeah,

0: Get you Tyler Hero. That's great. Whose ceiling is going to be higher in the NBA? Darius Acuff or Tyler Hero? Who's going to be a better pro? If you are the powers that be in Milwaukee, you have to strongly consider this. And it goes back to the conversation we had the other night. I know what some of you all think. Loyalty is everything for some of you. Not for me. The NBA, pro sports, period, is a business. The Milwaukee Bucks have no business worrying about what Giannis prefers. The Milwaukee Bucks simply should be worried about the Milwaukee Bucks. Getting back the best return possible is all that matters. It's all that matters. It's all that should matter. Now, here's the interesting part of this. There was another report that came out earlier today, and I believe this was from Mark Stein, longtime ESPN NBA reporter, now independent, got his own Substack. For whatever reason, people are still playing this stupid game of, well, maybe Giannis doesn't get traded at all anyway. I guarantee you, by the time the Wizards are on the clock at pick number one overall, Giannis Antetokounmpo will not be a member of the Milwaukee Bucks. Point blank. Point blank. Now, the big question is, if you're Milwaukee, they're not the only team talking about the Clippers. They're not the only team that is strapped and armed with a top five pick that would theoretically be interested in Giannis. If you're the Memphis Grizzlies, I know everyone looks at the Memphis Grizzlies and go, man, you got to tear this thing down to the studs. You've already moved off for Jaren Jackson. You've moved off of Desmond Bain. Feels like John Morant is next. Wouldn't Giannis Antetokounmpo be the perfect player to play with John Morant? Wouldn't Giannis Antetokounmpo be the perfect player to help usher in a new era of Grizzlies basketball? I'll even take it a step further. This is the more fascinating idea. If you are the Milwaukee Bucks, the fourth pick in this draft, clearly, right, a lot more valuable than the fifth pick because there is a consensus of who the top four guys are in this class. A.J. DeBonsa, Darren Peterson, Cam Boozer, Caleb Wilson. If you get the fifth pick, you're guaranteed almost to lose out on one of the top four prospects in this class. That brings us to the Chicago Bulls, an organization that has been in ruins for years now. Life after Derrick Rose, life after Jimmy Butler has not been fruitful for the Bulls and their fan base. This is the type of swing that you make, Chicago. I know the responsible thing is to draft Caleb Wilson or just draft Cam Boozer and build around them. How long are Bulls fans going to be okay with reveling in mediocrity? How long are Bulls fans going to be, you know, okay with being the bottom feeders of the Eastern Conference? Go out and make a swing. Go out and make a move that gets people excited. Go out and make a move that'll light a fire under your fan base. Go out and make a move that will get the city of Chicago to give a damn about Bulls basketball again. Because right now, who gives a rat's ass about the Chicago Bulls? Honestly, traded away their two damn best players and they flourished in their new destinations. Kobe White, Ayo Dosunmu. The Bulls are allergic to making good decisions. This would be a good decision. Caleb Wilson is no surefire thing. Cameron Boozer is no surefire thing. You know what you're getting in Giannis Antetokounmpo. You know what it is and what it ain't when it comes to Giannis Antetokounmpo. Pairing him up with Bouzelis, that's something to get Bulls Nation excited. That's something that should reinvigorate Chicago's fan base. That's something that should move the needle. The question is the new front office in Chicago, are they going to be on board with it? Here's the other piece of this thing. The Bulls are also flush with cap space. Something like $50-plus million to go out and spend this offseason. How about a little Giannis Antetokounmpo recruiting here? Who wants to come play with Giannis? If you're Chicago, that's the way more intriguing scenario than hoping and praying that Caleb Wilson reaches his ceiling, than hoping and praying that Cameron Boozer reaches his ceiling. The old adage is scared money don't make no money. In pro sports, you got to take risks. It matters. The elite organizations in this sport, they take chances. I know it may be frowned upon. I know it's not going to be a consensus thought or opinion. But man, this is the NBA. You don't have forever to turn an organization around. You don't have forever to rebuild a franchise. What better way to expedite your rebuild than by acquiring Giannis Antetokounmpo and friends? Because here's the thing. With all the cap space that you got, you can absorb Giannis and several other marquee free agents out there. And I know it, right? Free agency is not how your team build in the year 2026. But if you're Chicago, you add Giannis to your core, all of a sudden, the other holes on your roster become a lot smaller. All of a sudden, the avenue, the path to being a contender in the Eastern Conference becomes a lot more clear. Not if you don't take the risk. Not if you don't make the move. 310-840-4910 is the number. Giannis Antetokounmpo, open for business. The Bucks, open for business when it comes to a Giannis Antetokounmpo trade. I've given you two very realistic destinations, two very realistic scenarios. A trade to Los Angeles for the number 5 overall pick and a package of players, or a trade to Chicago for the 4th pick and a package of players. What should the Bucks do? 310-840-4910 is the number. We'll take your calls on that. Plus, Rob Pelinka, the GM of the Los Angeles Lakers, he spoke earlier this afternoon and gave some insight into what is next out in Southern California. We'll let you hear from Rob Pelinka. Plus, take your calls next.
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0: a lot more to get to, including a trip to Los Angeles. Pal Law Murray going to join the program coming up top of the 2 o'clock hour on the East Coast. I mentioned it earlier. I'm a huge, huge Jamie Foxx fan. I think he's super talented, singing, dancing, acting, the writing, the whole nine. Jamie Foxx and some of you all out there need to stop participating in one certain activity once you reach a certain age. That is what they call a tease in the industry. We'll get to Jamie Foxx a little bit later on in the program. Right now, though, I want to get to the Los Angeles Lakers once again. Last night was tough if you're a fan of the Lakers, right? Watching that group go down in the fashion that they did was tough, but it shouldn't have been a surprise to anyone. No Luka, Austin Reeves not at 100%, and LeBron James at 41, 42, 43, however old he is, too damn old to be the number one option, I'll tell you that. What the Lakers have proved here throughout the course of the regular season and throughout this postseason run as well, the Los Angeles Lakers have been the worst run franchise in the NBA since Rob Pelinka took over as the general manager in 2017. And this year was no different. From a roster construction standpoint, and some people are going to say, well, who else were they supposed to bring in, Linnell? Night in and night out, they trotted out the worst 1-2 punch at center in the NBA between DeAndre Ayton and Jackson Hayes. You think about Luka Doncic and the style of player that he is and what he had success with in Dallas. I'll tell you what, Derek Lively, Daniel Gafford, no one would ever mistake them for DeAndre Ayton or Jackson Hayes. And I'm not sitting here acting like, you know, Daniel Gafford and Derek Lively are two super bigs in this league. They're average players. Average. But there is a certain skill set that your five-man needs to have when playing with Luka Doncic, when trying to maximize one Luka Doncic. So for Rob Pelinka and company to put this roster together, basically with their eyes closed, it felt like they did a fantasy draft on 2K. That's how they put the roster together. When you think about it from that context, it shouldn't be a surprise that the Lakers got bounced in the fashion that they did. It shouldn't be a surprise that there are a bunch of questions facing this group moving forward. Rob Pelinka gave some insight earlier today in terms of what's next for the Los Angeles Lakers. The first thing that he mentioned, I was purely fascinated by. Rob Pelinka says the Lakers will be hiring a pair of assistant general managers. Pelinka says one will be in charge of scouting and development, and the other will be in charge of data, strategy, and analytics. AKA, this is Rob Pelinka saying, I don't know what the hell I'm doing. From a scouting standpoint, from a development standpoint, from an analytics standpoint, from a data standpoint, my head's between my ass and I'm clueless. When you look at the draft track record of the Los Angeles Lakers, I say it all the time, and we said it here last night on this show. If LeBron James didn't bring his happy ass to Los Angeles, where would the Lakers be right now? They would be the bottom feeders of the Western Conference. LeBron James single-handedly saved the Lakers from becoming totally irrelevant. Why have the Lakers been irrelevant? Why have the Lakers been irrelevant? Because year in and year out, Rob Pelinka vomits down his leg when it comes to making decisions in the NBA draft. I will give you the draft track record since 2017. All of the piss-poor-ass decisions that Rob Pelinka has made. In 2017, his first draft as the man, his first draft in charge, he made the fireable offense and decision of selecting Lonzo Ball over Jason Tatum, number two overall. And honestly, I should just stop there. I should just stop there in terms of the mistakes that he made. Because that one right there is what you call a franchise-altering mistake. Imagine how much different the outlook of the Lakers would be if they had Jason Tatum. Would LeBron have even come to town? You wouldn't have had to beg and plead for someone else's star because you would have drafted and developed your own. Something that the Lakers, over the course of the past 20-plus years, have had no ability to do. They cannot consistently draft and develop talent. 2018, they took Mo Wagner in a draft in which Jalen Brunson goes in the second round after you. Robert Williams goes late in the first round after you. I can continue to do this all night long in terms of his draft blunders and his draft mistakes. You're not going to ever bat 1,000 when it comes to the draft. It's a total crapshoot. But some of his misses are egregious. 2020. I don't know. There's this two-way superstar. There's this all-defensive player that's starring right now in the Western Conference semis for the Timberwolves. I think his name is Jaden McDaniels. Oh, he was also a draft pick of the Los Angeles Lakers. Then they decided to trade him for Dennis freaking Schroeder. So if you're a Laker fan out there and you're questioning why with Luka Doncic your future isn't so bright, it's because of the folks who are in charge. It's because of the decision makers in Los Angeles, Rob Pelinka being the main culprit. But as we talked about last night, the Lakers have tough decisions to make. They do. We don't know what LeBron James is going to choose to do. We don't know what Austin Reeves is going to choose to do. I want to start with him, though. We've been talking about it the last couple of days. I brought it up first last week when he first made his return. Austin Reeves in this postseason clearly has not looked like the dude we saw that had a career year in the regular season. He's been sped up. The physicality's bothered him. And he doesn't look like a guy that should be the number one option or the number two option on a basketball team. But for him, lucky for him, he's got a $14 million player option for the 2026-2027 season. Based off of what he did throughout the course of the regular season, there's no way in hell we're going to see Austin Reeves opt into that player option. If he chooses to opt out, the most he can sign for elsewhere, 4 years, $177 million. The most he can sign with the Lakers, 5 years, $239 million. Rob Pelinka and the two future GMs that you're about to hire, don't be stuck on stupid. If the Lakers decide to give Austin Reeves a 5-year Supermax contract, everybody in the organization deserves to be fired. Bottom line, you let Austin Reeves go get overpaid by some other stupid franchise. How about you finally make a move with some foresight? You know in your heart of hearts that Austin Reeves is not the guy. You know in your heart of hearts that he can't be the second best player on a championship team. You know that. So why mess around and pretend as if you're going to pay him? That's exactly what Rob Pelinka did earlier this afternoon. Here is current Lakers GM Rob Pelinka speaking earlier about what is next when it comes to Austin Reeves and his future in Los Angeles.
1: In terms of Austin, Austin Reeves started his NBA odyssey actually with the Lakers on that court right over there. I remember it was a draft workout. In fact, I was talking to Austin last night. He was having a pregame meal talking about how drained and exhausted he was by the draft workout process and that somehow he mustered up strength to have a great Lakers workout. I remember actually being here with my son on that court watching that, which is one of the turning points of getting him here, just that workout and how he approached it. But he started his journey here as a Laker and has made it very clear to us that he wants his journey to continue as a Laker. And we feel the same way. we want his odyssey to continue to unfold in the purple and gold. As you know, Dave, there's rules and timing to all of that, but I think both sides have made it abundantly clear that we want to work something out where he continues his prolific career here.
0: If you're a Laker fan out there, whatever they choose to do with Austin Reeves, as long as it doesn't end up in a max contract, I think you'll be fine. But the reality is, if you're the Lakers, like, even if you do bring back Austin Reeves, right, you still would have to bring back LeBron James. See, earlier this afternoon, Pelinka referenced the stretch during the month of March in which the Lakers went 16-2. And that was when you first saw LeBron buy in to being the third option. It's when you first saw him buy in to being that third option. They went 16-2, big time wins over all the top teams in the West. I said it before the playoffs started. There was no team that needed to be healthy going in more than the Lakers, because the Lakers needed to figure out what they had in this group in the postseason. It's one thing to see it during an 18-game stretch during the regular season, but seeing it during the postseason is different. Seeing it in the NBA's second season is different. When the defense ratchets up, when the intensity is a lot higher, it's different. The Lakers, to their credit, for whatever decision they choose to make this offseason, the one thing they always have up their sleeve and in their back pocket, if you're Rob Pelinka, is they never saw the best version of themselves in the postseason. Why? Because your top two scoring options, Luka Doncic and Austin Reeves, were never healthy. They were never healthy. So if you're a Lakers fan out there and you're thinking about the possibility of running it back, that's what it seems like the Lakers are open to doing. That, to me, would be the stupidest decision possible. Running it back, to me, is not the option here for the Los Angeles Lakers. How do you run it back? You run it back by getting Austin Reeves to re-sign to a team-friendly deal. You also run it back by getting LeBron James to commit to you for one or two more seasons. Here is Rob Pelinka talking about the future of one LeBron James in Los Angeles.
1: In terms of LeBron, we probably haven't seen a player that has honored the game to the extent that he's honored the game. He's given so much to his teammates, to this organization. And the thing we want to do more than anything else is honor him back. And I think the first order of business there is allowing him to spend the time he needs to decide what his next step are. Does he want to play another year in the NBA? And that'll be, as he said to you guys last night, family time, I think time with his inner circle. And we just want to honor that for him. Of course, any team, including ours, would love to have LeBron James on their roster. That's a blessing in itself, just with what he does.
0: Rob Pelinka stating the obvious. Here's the other thing about this. Rob can play nice in front of the media all he wants. Rob Pelinka last year, when they made the move for Luka Doncic, that was Rob Pelinka in the Lakers, from my vantage point, taking their organization back. That was them taking power back from Clutch Sports, LeBron James, and Rich Paul. They traded Anthony Davis in the middle of the night. No one knew. LeBron wasn't consulted. Rich Paul wasn't consulted. Anthony Davis wasn't consulted. So when we hear Rob Pelinka talk about LeBron taking his time to make a decision, he knows in his heart of hearts, I don't see a scenario in which LeBron James returns to L.A. I don't. And as a LeBron fan, I'm praying to God that it doesn't happen. I want LeBron to go somewhere where he can genuinely compete to win championships. And at this current juncture, how in the hell do you trust Rob Pelinka and the Lakers to put together a championship roster, even with LeBron, Luka, and Austin Reeves? I just don't trust them. The next big domino to fall for the Lakers is really Luka Doncic and what his future holds in Los Angeles. He just signed an extension, yes, but he's under contract for the 26-27 season. And then the 27-28 season, he's got a player option. What does the future of the Lakers look like? If you're Luka, should you trust that this organization can put a championship contender around you? If I was Luka, I wouldn't. You watch, like I said earlier, you watched what I had success with in Dallas. Daniel Gafford, Derek Lively, two rim-running bigs, yet your ass, Rob Pelinka, brought me DeAndre Ayton and Jackson Hayes. 2 7-foot softies cosplaying NBA centers. Come on. Could have done a hell of a lot better if you were Rob Pelinka and the Lakers. If I was Luka, I wouldn't trust it. Here's Rob Pelinka talking about the future of Luka Doncic and whether or not they'll be consulting him this time around on offseason decisions.
2: Luka, knowing that he's kind of the North Star of this franchise right now, and has he communicated to the front office what he would like the team to look like going into next season?
1: Yeah, I think the key word is that's an ongoing collaborative process. It's not, hey, I want X, Y, and Z. So we're in constant communication with him and his team. I plan on seeing him before he takes off to go home and spend some time with his daughters. We're going to get together, I think, on Friday or Saturday. So ongoing dialogue. He's an incredible partner. His basketball IQ on the court is something we get to see, I think, as fans. JJ and I get to see his basketball knowledge in terms of other players in the league and the way he wants to play and who he wants to play with. His knowledge base is vast. And so those dives and collaborations with him are actually really inspirational. And he also does it in a way where he wants to do his job great, and he wants to let JJ do his job great and let me do my job great. So they really are productive conversations through that lens.
0: Well, something's going to have to give here when it comes to Luka and the Los Angeles Lakers in terms of, well, what do we do next? How do we move forward and ensure that all parties are equally, you know, pleased and on board for what the plan is moving forward? Because there's got to be a plan moving forward. There's got to be. There's got to be a plan post-LeBron. There's got to be a plan if LeBron decides to ultimately come back. Why the hell is this doing this? And as things currently sit, that plan doesn't seem too concrete. The Lakers got to figure out here, though, what Austin Reeves is going to do, what LeBron James is going to do. If both of those two dudes decide that they want to return, the ball is then in Los Angeles' court in terms of, well, do we want them back? I say it all the time about the NBA postseason. When you fall short of expectations, there are usually sweeping consequences that come. We await the consequences that come for the Los Angeles Lakers. When we come back, I'll tell you the consequences I foresee coming for the Denver Nuggets, who also failed to meet expectations here during this 26th postseason. That's next here on Westwood One Sports.
3: 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We're just a few games away from the NBA Finals. 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
15: You know, it's interesting. For such a long time, I think people thought about diseases as something that mostly happened later in life. Just in recent years, however, we as a society have really begun to think about preventing certain ailments much, much earlier. Case in point, new study out of Northwestern University School of Medicine found the mid-30s are a major turning point for men's heart health. For women, about a decade later. But for the men, this is the time when you really need to be thinking about your heart health seriously. At a bare minimum, start seeing a primary care doctor once a year just to get your blood pressure and cholesterol checked. You can also look up and then do your best to follow what is known as the American Heart Association's Life's Essential Eight. These are things everyone can do to decrease their risk of heart disease. I'm Dr. Sanjay Gupta, helping you live a better life.
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0: This is Westwood One Sports Night. Here's Linnell Willingham.
1: You know, I'm actually glad that you came back from break with this. Because little do you all know out there in the American public, those of you that are listening coast to coast here on Westwood One Sports, we're about 48 hours away from what should be considered a national damn holiday. Midnight, May the 15th, the boy dropping once again. We honestly, this is a 24/7 network. We honestly, once the album drops, and it'll happen while Josh Graham is on the air here on Westwood One Sports Night. Once the album drops, Josh should just cut the show and play the album the rest of the night on repeat. And then it would get repeated again because his show gets repeated. So there we go.
2: He'd sue us.
1: leave it to our resident Aubrey Graham hater to bring Aubrey up the fact that he Graham. Would. Lawbury Graham is what you're calling him. Yeah, he probably would sue us. Are you excited, Denton, for Friday?
2: Man, I'm not listening to that trash. I'll take your word for it. I'm not listening.
1: You're not going to listen to Iceman?
2: But I haven't listened to a Drake album since 2018.
1: Jeez Louise.
2: This ain't no bit. His music is not. I don't shake my ass at the club. There's no ass shaking over here.
1: He makes more than ass shaking music. I expect him to poetically eviscerate Kendrick Lamar, formerly on an album.
2: Why?
1: I expect him to respond. Why? You're saying, like, why would he go back into that
2: bag?
1: You
2: want to go back to get jumped? You know, did I mention the lawsuit where he's suing?
1: Oh, you did.
2: Where he said a diss track gave him emotional instability? Did you?
1: Well, he was, hold on. The lawsuit was valid. Let me not say the lawsuit was valid.
2: It was not valid.
1: What he was trying to claim, the guy accused him of being a pedophile.
2: He said it too. He welcomed it. He literally said the Epstein angle is what I expected. And then he went to the lawyers. I don't know how you're a fan of that dude. He represents all the things that you aren't as a person, because you're a good person. And he's not.
1: I just like his music. I don't know if I like him. It's his music. You can't deny that he is arguably the greatest rap artist of the 2000s.
2: I can't deny that. I don't like his music. I also, you can't deny his BBL either. Fake ass abs.
1: Any BBL allegations that are being put out there about one Aubrey Drake Graham, I have to live with them. I don't know whether he has a BBL or not. I'm not going to find out whether he has a BBL or not. I actually do not prefer. I do not prefer BBLs. I was having a conversation in here the other day. I told you, Dan, with my cousin, with my brother. I'm like, yo, I think Savannah James is one of the top five most beautiful black women walking God's green earth. Why? Because she's all natural. No plastic surgeries. Doesn't wear a whole lot of makeup. Just a little bit of foundation. Maybe draws an eyebrow or two on here or there. Shout out Savannah James, man. Shout out to Savannah James. We had a lot more to get to, including a trip to the house that Savannah James built out in Los Angeles. Crypto.com Arena is where we'll find our pal, Law Murray. He's going to check in with the program. He was in the locker room yesterday as the Lakers got bounced by the Oklahoma City Thunder in a clean sweep, leaving us to ask the question of what is next when it comes to the Los Angeles Lakers. I'll tell you what could potentially be next for the Lakers. We keep asking, well, how are they going to put a team, how are they going to put a championship contender around Luka Doncic? How are they going to get Luka to stay satisfied there in La La Land? Well, can I bring a theory to the show here tonight? Luka Doncic, as I mentioned, has a player option coming up for the 28-29 season. There is one player out in the Western Conference who is quite fond of one Luka Doncic. His name is Nikola Jokic. The 2026-27 season is going to be the last dance for Nikola Jokic in Denver with the Nuggets. I say it all the time, right? when you fail to meet expectations in the postseason, there are usually sweeping consequences that follow. The Denver Nuggets, since Nikola's gotten there, have done a horrible job putting together a championship roster around him. Guess what Nikola Jokic has after this year? That's why I'm calling the 26-27 season the last dance for Nikola Jokic. He's got a player option for the 27-28 season. He's got a player option for the 28-27 season. I looked at my crystal ball and I can see it now. Shams Charania update coming across the ticker. Breaking news. Nikola Jokic opts out of his contract with the Denver Nuggets to sign in Los Angeles with the Lakers. Wouldn't that shake up the NBA? I think it's more of a reality than maybe some of you out there give it a chance to be. Honestly. If we do not get a Nikola Jokic extension before training camp opens up, this will be Nikola Jokic. This will be his last year in Denver with the Nuggets. Because what are they waiting for here? What are they waiting for? What are they waiting for? They had their front office come out and lay it on the cutting room floor saying, hey, everyone is tradable except for one Nikola Jokic. They're fighting like hell to try and retool that roster while staying atop the Western Conference, while staying a top four seed within the Western Conference. But they're another team that is facing the realities of dealing with the new rules in the NBA. The second apron and the new way of team building in 2026. Denver's got to shake a leg or lose one, as I like to say. And I'm telling you now, if you do not see a Nikola Jokic extension, if you do not see a Nikola Jokic extension by the time training camp opens up, he's as good as gone. I fully expect him to opt out of his player option next offseason to become a member of the Los Angeles Lakers. A lot more to get to here on a Tuesday night edition of Westwood One Sports Night, taking you coast to coast with the youngest in charge and L. Willingham. We'll have Law Murray stop by top of the 2 o'clock hour. When we come back, I'll tell you why Shai Gilgeous-Alexander is the best NBA guard since Michael Jordan. Next.
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Talk to text line wide open for you, 310-840-4910. If you're just now joining us, I thought tonight in the game we got out of Victor Wembanyama, it solidified his case as the best player in the NBA at 22 years of age. He is someone that, as we continue to watch these playoffs unfold, the thing that I'm most impressed by with him, the two most adverse situations he's been in this postseason, the concussion that caused him to miss game three, and then this past game, getting ejected, the way that he responded off of the concussion was masterful. The way that he responded off of the ejection tonight was masterful. The thing that continues to separate him is not just what he's able to do on the floor, right? The stats, the numbers that he puts up, those alone, out of this world. His regular season was unprecedented. What he's done throughout the course of this postseason is unprecedented. Think about it. In the regular season, he's barely cracking 30 minutes tonight. He didn't even average 30 minutes tonight on the season. Yet, you saw him give you 25, 12, 3 assists on 51% shooting. Tonight, what we saw from him was him answer the test and him answer the bell, so to speak, in terms of the biggest question we had. How is he going to deal with the physicality of the postseason? How is he going to deal with getting bumped around by the Minnesota Timberwolves? Naz Reid, Rudy Gobert, Julius Randle, all taking turns on Victor Wembanyama. Played 12 minutes in game number four before being ejected. Tonight, clearly was the best player on the floor, and for my money, at 22 years old, is the best player in the land. 27 points, 17 rebounds, 5 assists, 3 blocks, and then his body language throughout the course of the night. He's not like your traditional foreign player. There is a swagger, there is a machismo, there is a charisma that he has that I think separates him from some of the other stars in this league. He 110% embraces the expectations that have been put on him. We have never in the history of this league seen a guy of his size be that skilled. He's already the most impactful defender of all time. Never have we ever witnessed someone turn a team into a jump shooting team at the rate that Victor Wembanyama does. You combine that with the heart, the mentality, and then the skill level offensively, he is a one of one. He is a one of one. We will never, ever see another

is when I will measure what type of team San Antonio is. That is when I will measure whether or not this group can legitimately win the finals. And y'all know how I feel about them. They were my pick going into this postseason. We'll see if they can live up to that expectation. Victor Wembanyama, arguably the best player in the NBA, 25 years or younger. Another brother that's got a super strong case is the reigning defending MVP, Shai Gilgeous-Alexander. And as we sit here on May the 13th, getting geared up for the Western Conference Finals, Shai Gilgeous-Alexander is making a case to be the best guard this game has seen since Michael Jordan. And I know what people are going to say, oh, he's a foul baiter, he's a free throw merchant, so on and so forth. Stop him. Stop him. The bottom line is, say what you want. You can bitch and moan and whine and cry about how many free throws he shoots all you want. The bottom line is, you can't stop it. You can't stop it. And the numbers say that, guess what? You can't stop it. We're witnessing the fourth straight season with at least 30 points per game on 50% shooting. That hasn't been done since who? Michael freaking Jordan. Last year, during OKC's championship run, 15 30-point performances in the playoffs. Only Michael Jordan and Hakeem Olajuwon have had more in a single postseason. So when we talk about his greatness, let's not be shy about it. When we talk about just how good he is, let's not be shy about it. 6'6", two-way menace, creates for himself and others, can get to any spot on the floor effortlessly. Effortlessly. Why is he not the best guard in the NBA since Michael Jordan? You know what people are going to say? Kobe Bryant, Kobe Bryant, Kobe Bryant. That's the name that everyone's going to bring up. Well, guess what? At some point, maybe this will come off as a hot take or a super spicy take. Let's compare the two. Talking about Kobe Bryant and Shai Gilgeous-Alexander. Shai Gilgeous-Alexander is 27 years of age and is getting ready to more than likely hoist his second consecutive NBA Finals trophy. He's already a multi-time MVP, going to win it again this year. Kobe Bryant scored at this clip at times, yes. The separator for me with SGA and Kobe, the efficiency in which SGA is playing with offensively, shooting 55% from the field, the efficiency is the separator. And then defensively, SGA is one of the best perimeter defenders in the association right now. Now, Kobe Bryant, when he wanted to, locked up. Kobe Bryant, when he wanted to, play good defense. This is a part of who Shai is. And I'll even take it a step further, because to me, the greatness of Shai Gilgeous-Alexander is about a lot more than Shai Gilgeous-Alexander. Look at their team. Yeah, I can make the case that SGA is the best guard since Michael Jordan. The conversation that we're now going to have to engage in is if OKC wins the title again this year, they have to be considered amongst the best dynasties of all time. Here's the separator, right? When we talk about the 02, the 2000 Lakers, the team that three-peated, when we talk about Miami with LeBron, when we talk about the Bulls of the 90s, when we talk about Golden State in the 2017, 2018, 2019 era. Here's the difference between OKC and those teams and why I have so much respect for the way that this group was built. OKC is the first tanking team in history to have it go all the way. Sam Presti, who I consider to be the greatest executive in pro sports right now, he built this thing from the ground up.

0: It took patience. It took calculated risk to get to this point, to where OKC is right now. And for that reason, I have a little bit more respect for what OKC has done compared to a Golden State, compared to the Miami Heat. The Heat aren't even in the conversation. That team was bought. Sometimes our sisters out there love to post on Instagram, built, not bought. That's what Sam Presti should do with the damn Oklahoma City Thunder. When they post their team picture, hashtag built, not bought. There's no BBL on the Oklahoma City Thunder. There was no liposuction for OKC. They went in the gym and worked out. They did their squats. They ate their rice and cabbage to get to where they're at right now. There was no supplement that got them there. They didn't go see Dr. Miami. OKC's homegrown. OKC was built from the ground up. And for that reason, I think they've got a legitimate case. If they're able to win the title again here this year, they've got a legitimate case to be considered one of the greatest dynasties of all time. And what's even more maddening about OKC, if you're, you know, a rival or a competitor of that group, look at the books. Look at the contracts that they've put together here. Look at the makeup of the roster. They're armed again with a top 15 pick. How does this slow down? How does this slow down? How does this get stopped? How does someone put an end to this? The only thing that's going to get in the way of Oklahoma City is injury. Injury in the San Antonio Spurs. Two things that can get in the way of OKC. Injuries in the San Antonio Spurs, both of which may be rearing its ugly head right now. Because Jalen Williams, guess what? Not available. I don't know what his status is going to be coming up here in the Western Conference Finals. As much as I love OKC, I'll tell you what. If they don't have Jalen Williams, they will not win the finals. If they do not have Jalen Williams, they will not advance out of the Western Conference Finals. They just won't. He is such a key cog to what they've been able to accomplish here. They're such a key cog to what they've been able to accomplish. Now, I know some people are going to be angry and upset about what I said about SGA. And maybe that was my whole intent and purpose. I think he's the best guard that the game's seen since Michael Jordan. I know there are some Kobe fans out there. When you talk about defense, I believe Kobe Bryant was an 11-time All-NBA defender. So clearly, Kobe's got his chops on that end of the floor, too. But damn it, argue with somebody you love. Maybe that's me. When it comes to their offensive ability, SGA is the more efficient and better offensive player compared to Kobe Bryant. I don't think it's close. Look at the numbers. Look at the shooting splits over the course of their careers. One guy has been uber efficient. One guy was a jack. And I'm not trying to disrespect Kobe Bryant at all. And I know in turn, that is what this sounds like. I know in turn, it sounds like we're doing everything we can to discredit Bean. Not at all what I'm trying to do. But the reality is, and a lot of our OGs out there are reluctant, you know, to come to this reality, to come to terms with this reality. We are currently in the golden age of NBA basketball. The talent that we see out there today, in today's day and age, the league has never been more talented. And I love when people bring up the Larry Birds and the, you know, Hakeem Olajuwons and the Kareem Abdul-Jabbars. I really didn't mean Hakeem. I meant Bird and Magic and so on and so forth. They were playing against HVAC technicians and plumbers and veterinarians, damn it. What these players are doing in today's day and age hits different. It just does. It just does. 310-840-4910 is the number. How about we do this? Let's open up the phones on this because I've said a lot here. 310-840-4910. I think Shai Gilgeous-Alexander is the best guard the NBA has seen since Michael Jordan. And I also think if the Oklahoma City Thunder, I think if they're able to go out and repeat this year, if they're able to get another championship under their belt, they've got to be elevated into the conversation of the greatest dynasties of all time. Am I tripping? Do you agree? Do you disagree? 310-840-4910. I want to double click on something I said earlier. And Denton, this is where I'll ask you to chime in here. Does Oklahoma City get any more credit for what I said? No BBL here, no Dr. Miami, no visit to the plastic surgeon in terms of they built this from the studs, from the ground up. It was built, not bought. They drafted, developed, and made shrewd moves to turn themselves into the powerhouse that they are.
1: I think it's fair. Sam Presti's had a hell of a run. I think most people wanted him out of there when they when the Durant thing kind of exploded and the Westbrook thing kind of exploded, and then you're like, all right, well, I guess we got to rebuild this thing. And
0: how do you retool?
1: He's the only person, arguably, in NBA history that could do something like this. I don't know how many other general managers would be able to do this or have done this. I mean, we've had a history of the NBA, very long history. No one's done it quite like this.
0: It's been a masterclass in asset management from Sam Presti and the Oklahoma City Thunder. They have built this in a non-traditional way. They have built this in a way that is unique, unorthodox. But for the most part here, they have drafted and developed the talent that we see. They've tanked, and they've made shrewd moves in between the margins year in and year out to put themselves in this position. No bigger move, no better use of asset management, no better example of asset management than what they did to acquire Shai Gilgeous-Alexander and the trade that they pulled off with the LA Clippers. The foresight that Sam Presti showed in that move, the risk that Sam Presti took to make that move, is why we're sitting here today. What's the old adage? Scared money don't make no money. If Sam Presti would have tucked his tail between his legs, if Sam Presti would have tried to maintain the status quo, there would be no OKC dynasty. We wouldn't be witnessing what we're seeing here right now today, as they're on the verge of winning their second consecutive NBA championship. 310-840-4910 is the number. You can tweet at me as well. It is at NELL_BTP. A lot more to get to as we roll throughout the course of the show, including your calls. I've said a lot here over the past half hour. I think that Shai Gilgeous-Alexander is the best guard the NBA has seen since Michael Jordan. And I think if the Thunder are able to win it again coming up here this summer, they immediately enter the conversation of one of the best dynasties of all time. 310-840-4910 is the number. Let's go to Rode out in Virginia wanting to chime in. Rode, what's going on? Welcome into Westwood One Sports.
2: Yeah, Rode in Virginia. I have to laugh when you talk about old school basketball. You know, modern basketball is great if you can flop, travel, and carry. Back in the day when we played, that was traveling and carrying, they used to call. They don't call that now. If you let Michael Jordan and Magic and those guys carry and travel and flop fast from the 60s, you would have seen some unbelievable basketball. Modern basketball is almost trash. That's my take.
0: Even the playoffs?
2: I mean, you don't really have any big men on the team. You got Wimby. You got the Joker. And Embiid here when healthy. Who else is good as a big man out there?
0: How does the lack of bigs, though, make the game worse? There's better guard play than there was back then. I'll tell you that. There are more athletic wings. There are more skilled offensive players. I'll tell you that.
2: If you can travel and carry and flop, you know, if I could have traveled and all that, I would have been a star.
0: You would have made it to the NBA too, huh, bro? Look, if they...
2: No, I wouldn't have been in the NBA. I would have played. I was a shooter. Here they call bombing and carrying was called all the time. If these guys carry, then you could travel and take five steps.
0: Rhoda, I appreciate it, Carl. That's how you know we reached a good part of the show. Where brothers is calling into the program talking about, what if they would have allowed me to travel and flop and curry, I would have been in the NBA too. And if your grandmother had a mustache, she'd be your grandfather. And if I didn't tear my ACL on senior night, maybe I'd be in the damn National Football League. If it was a fifth, we'd be drunk as hell. 310-840-4910 is the number. Let's go out to Bernardo in Dallas. Wanting to chime in. Bernardo, welcome into Western One Sports Night.
3: Hi, I just wanted to chime in and basically say, I think we're forgetting about the last team to beat OKC was, you know, Dallas when Luka was still there. And I still think that's their kryptonite is solid defense and solid role players around Luka, which we have yet to see, unfortunately. With the Lakers, but you know, I think people forget that they were the last team to beat OKC and SGA.
0: I think it's a fascinating point, my friend. I appreciate the call as always. We'll continue to take your calls on the other side of the break. Am I tripping? I think SGA is the best guard we've seen since Michael Jordan, and I think if the Thunder are able to hoist the title again this year, they enter the conversation of the best dynasties of all time. We'll take your calls on that. Plus, I'll tell you why Jamie Foxx needs to sit his horny ass down. That is next on Westwood One Sports Night.
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0: Tonight, as the Lakers unfortunately had their season come to an end, getting swept by Shai Gilgeous-Alexander in the Oklahoma City Thunder, SGA and the Thunder will now await the winner of Spurs and T-Wolves. We'll recap Spurs and T-Wolves game five for you coming up in the final hour of Power as well. Victor Wembanyama went Kanye crazy in his return from his ejection. We'll get you a full-scale recap of that coming up next. We're also going to get into Jamie Foxx coming up here momentarily as well. Why are we talking about Jamie Foxx? Is he going to be performing at halftime on one of the games coming up? No. He's overly freaky, and we need to talk about it. 310-840-4910 is the number. I think Shai Gilgeous-Alexander is the best guard the NBA has seen since Michael Jordan. And I think if the Thunder are able to win it again this year, they enter the conversations of the best dynasties of all time. The Bulls of the 90s, the early 2000s Lakers, the Miami Heat of the 2010s, the Golden State Warriors that we saw at the tail end of the 2010s. Am I tripping? Or am I right on board with that? 310-840-4910 is the number. Let's go to Marquise out in Dallas wanting to chime in. Marquise, welcome into Westwood One Sports Night.
1: Hi. I don't believe that he's better than Kobe. I think you're tripping just a little bit on that. I don't think that his body of work has been put in to deem him that good, worthy of praise at this time. But I don't think that it won't be long that it will be.
0: You just think I'm a little bit too early to the party is what you're saying.
1: Too a little bit too early to the party, man.
0: But do you agree? So let me first ask, how old are you, Marquise?
1: I'm 27.
0: Okay, so you're right, a part of the youngest in charge with me, man. Look, are you my whole thing with this, and maybe you can hear this more than some others would be willing to hear. I think we're in the golden era of NBA basketball. I think the talent that we have in today's NBA, the star power that we have in today's NBA is not even comparable to what we saw in the 90s and the early 2000s. And for that reason, any accomplishment that happens in today's day and age, I give it a little bit more credence. It means a little bit more to me because of who they have to go against.
1: As far as the defense, I feel like it's less physical in this game.
0: But the playoffs is not. And I agree with you in the regular season. But in the playoffs, where we saw SGA last postseason give you 15 straight games of 30-plus points, like that's where I go, you know?
1: Yeah, he did that. He did that.
0: He did that. I appreciate the call as always, brother. 310-840-4910 is the number here on Westwood One Sports Night. Is Shai Gilgeous-Alexander the best guard since Michael Jordan? And if OKC is able to win the finals this year, where are you putting them? Are they in the conversation of the best dynasties of all time? Early 2000s Lakers, 2010 Miami Heat, Golden State Warriors of the late 2010s, the Bulls of the 90s. 310-840-4910 is the number. Well, Linnell, why are you bypassing Kobe Bryant when talking about SGA? Here's the thing when it comes to Kobe. And I know what some people are going to say, oh, the defense that they were playing back then, Linnell, was much more strenuous and physical. Shai can't control what era of basketball he's playing in. The numbers are the numbers. What did Jay-Z say? Numbers don't lie. Check the damn scoreboard. Check the stat book. SGA is in the midst of his fourth straight season with at least 30 points per game on 50% shooting. It hasn't been done, not since Kobe, but since Michael Jordan. Does Kobe have a postseason run of 15, 30-point performances in the playoffs? Last time I checked, no, he doesn't. No, SGA doesn't have the hardware that Kobe Bryant has yet, you know, to this point in his career. I get that. But as more time passes, as Shai's career gets deeper and deeper and further, I think the argument's going to become a moot point. 310-840-4910 49-10 is the number. Andrew is in North Carolina wanting to chime in. Andrew, welcome into Westwood One Sports Line, brother.
2: Oh, I appreciate it, Linnell. Yeah.
0: Appreciate you calling, you know, man.
2: Oh, absolutely. Marquise is right. You know, Kobe definitely overlooked. Yeah. Dwayne Wade. Got to look at rings. Kobe had five. Wade had three.
0: I don't.
2: He's got
0: I
2: one.
0: Hear you with
2: You're
0: the
2: talking
0: ring
2: about dynasties?
0: Thing.
2: You're talking about dynasties? I mean, yeah, they'll probably win it this year.
0: It's under contract. Their core is under contract for the foreseeable future. Shai Gilgeous-Alexander, Chet Holmgren, Jalen Williams, all signed to massive max extensions last offseason.
2: Absolutely. I agree with you. But are they all going to stay healthy? Are they all going to be content with their contracts and looking, you know, at the other side, you know, and saying, hey, maybe I want to go someplace else? I mean, it's.
0: I think you're seeing it right. I think you're seeing it right now. The health is going to be something that impacts this group. I said it. As bullish as I am on this group, right? If they do not get Jalen Williams back, who has not played yet in this postseason, I don't see them advancing past the Spurs. So you're damn right. Health is going to be a huge determining factor in terms of just what type of heights they can reach.
2: Well, I mean, every franchise, you know, every dynasty, Detroit Pistons, 89, 90, you know, guys, they saw, you know, the grass was greener on the other side. It happens everywhere. You know, you have success no matter what league. And
0: even with this group,
2: people are going to move on, man. Their attitudes are going to change.
0: Even with this group, don't you see the way that they treat one another? Can't you tell how much they really enjoy each other's company? They're all in the same age. In the same age bracket.
2: Oh, I've seen all the interviews. Suffered. I watched Holmgren the other night. Mm-hmm. But, you know, the thing is, man, I felt the same way about a girl I met 2 weeks ago. Now I don't feel the same way, you know, this week.
0: Hey, brother, you know, if there's anybody that that knows that feeling, it is your boy. You got to keep yourself
2: entertained. I know you get around, man. I know you like to, you know,
0: ho, ho, ho, now. We may
2: I'm
0: need
2: not
0: to start
2: calling you out, man.
0: We may need
2: but,
0: to start
2: you know,
0: opening up the show with the Godfather's
2: Ho Train. We got to check out different things.
0: I appreciate the call, brother. Enjoy the rest of your night, man. 310-840-4910. Can I make a special request coming back from break? Are we allowed to dip into the archives and play a little? Bow, bow, bow, bow, bow. It's the Ho Train. 310-840-4910 is the number. We're going to get into a ridiculous Jamie Foxx story coming up here momentarily. You would not believe what milestone he's getting ready to accomplish at 58 years of age. 310-840-4910. Benny out in Dallas wanting to chime in. Benny, what's going on, brother? Welcome into Westwood One Sports Night.
3: All right. How you doing tonight, LW, man?
0: I'm good.
3: It is a pleasure to listen to you, man, because I wholeheartedly agree with you on the Oklahoma thing. And I got to say this, you know, the point was that Kobe as a guard, Kobe played a lot of number fours. You know what I mean? He played on the wings a lot of the times, you know what I mean, because they had a couple of smaller guys that played guard. Right. But I totally agree with you. The fact that, you know, Oklahoma City is like a homegrown, I don't know, bushel of superstars, you know, so to speak. But I totally agree with you, and I'll tell you something else. Well, man, look at here. These guys are going to be around for quite a while from now. You know what I mean? I'm 70 years old, man, and I watched Michael Jordan. I watched Kobe. I watched all these guys, and I've never seen a cohesiveness such as they got in Oklahoma City. These guys don't care about who's the superstar from night to night. They just want to win, and they enjoy playing basketball. And I think that's going to be the determining factor as to how long they last and how long they stay relevant. I mean, these guys are super. And the way, like you said, the way they treat each other, it's almost unheard of. There are no egos.
0: They put their egos to the side. They all understand what's best for business, and they're willing to sacrifice whatever it takes for the common good of the team. Appreciate the call, brother. 310-840-4910 is the number. I think SGA is the best guard in basketball since Michael. And I think the Thunder, if they go back-to-back here this postseason, I think they enter the conversation of those great dynasties that we've seen here throughout the course of the NBA. We'll take your calls on that. Plus, I'll tell you why Jamie Foxx needs to wrap it up next here on Westwood One Sports.
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0: 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We're loaded at 310-840-4910. I do want to get back into the Western Conference semis while we have some time. Victor Wembanyama, a masterful performance tonight, bouncing back after the adversity he suffered the game prior, getting ejected, only playing 12 minutes. He came back tonight, willing his team to victory with a 27-point performance. We'll let you hear from Wemby and the rest of the Spurs coming up here momentarily. What we're talking about right now is this at 310-840-4910. As the youngest in charge here on this program, as the brash, bold, passionate 28-year-old that I am, the ball-knowing savant that I am as well, winky, wink, wink, wink, I know in my heart of hearts that what we're witnessing right now from Shai Gilgeous-Alexander, it's something special. What we're witnessing from Victor Wembanyama right now, as I mentioned, 22 years of age, best player in the sport. It's something special. But when it comes to SGA, there was a reluctance that I had, and maybe others had it as well, to really give him the flowers that he deserves because of the narrative that is, you know, out there about him as a free throw merchant, a foul baiter. I put all that to the side, and I look at this thing very concretely, very black and white, right? Shai Gilgeous-Alexander and what he has done over the past several years with Oklahoma City, this four-year run that he has been on, is unlike anything we've seen since y'all GOAT, Michael Jordan. I wanted to come on here tonight and say that Shai was better than Michael Jordan, but I didn't want to get canceled. You know what I'm saying? I wanted to have a job tomorrow afternoon, tomorrow evening. But no, the reality is, I think as each passing moment goes by, as each accomplishment, as each feat is accomplished by Shai Gilgeous-Alexander, his case, in my opinion, gets stronger and stronger about where he is ultimately going to rank amongst the best guards that this game has ever seen. This current four-year stretch, where it's 30-plus points per game on 50% shooting from the field, hasn't been done since the bald-headed, gum-chewing savant Michael Jordan. Hadn't been done since him. Is he the best guard the game has seen since Michael Jordan? Kobe Bryant's the egregious thing that, and the answer that I expect everyone to get upset about. But Oliver Popular, our resident MLB insider, dropping some hoop knowledge tonight, saying, whoa, how in the hell has Steph Curry not been mentioned? We've kind of given you Kobe versus Shai. As far as Curry versus Shai, can I tell you the difference? Oliver Popular and those out there wondering why Wardell hasn't been brought up. Wardell is transcendent. Wardell's changed the game forever. I give him his credit. Wardell probably couldn't guard me. I think it's Shai Gilgeous-Alexander and his two-way ability that ultimately separates him from Stephen Curry. Oliver also brought up Dwayne Wade. I just think Shai's the more skilled basketball player. Yeah, D-Wade's got more highlight reel dunks. But who's the better ball handler? Who's the better facilitator? Who's the better jump shooter? Who's the more skilled athlete? It's Shai Gilgeous-Alexander. 310-840-4910 is the number. Is Shai the best guard since Jordan? And if OKC is able to go back-to-back, do they officially enter that conversation with the 90s Bulls and the early 2000s Lakers and the 2010 Miami Heat, the Golden State Warriors, so on and so forth, the greatest dynasties of all time? Let's go to Will in Indiana wanting to check in. Will, what's going on, brother? Welcome into Westwood One Sports Night. What you got? Squilliam. Guess we lost Will. Will, what up, pal?
1: No.
0: Hola, Will.
1: From New Orleans.
0: Oh, Will from New Orleans. You from the know you. My apologies, Will.
1: Oh, that's okay. Listen, we are the savants of number one draft picks and squandering them, okay, first of all. Listen, if you try to get phone calls, you got it. Are you kidding? Man, listen, no disrespect to all the knowledge, but have you watched any documentaries? Have you watched any of these games? I'm 55. Kobe is a beast. He had Michael Jordan to watch every day. He had somebody to chase. SGA is great. Great player. But this is not
0: Kobe
1: even...
0: Kobe Bryant played with Shaquille O'Neal, arguably the most dominant center of all time. What the hell did Kobe do by himself? You give SGA Shaq, I guarantee you he'd three-peat his damn self.
1: I'd put $1,000 on that. He would not. This guy's got a team that's unselfish. SGA has a team's unselfish. You Perfect. Said it yourself. They are playing for the team. They're playing for each other. Dude, Kobe was a beast. He woke up at 4 a.m. When's the last time SGA woke up for him? He's from Canada. They don't wake up that
0: early. Why does he get more credit for being sleepy walking into the arena? What credit should Kobe get for being sleepy? Somebody woke up at 4 a.m. Did waking up at 4 a.m. stop that Achilles from rupturing? That was uncalled for.
1: Listen, I know. It was.
0: I went full Paul Heyman there. I can't help it.
1: But now look, what we're going to do is we're going to trade Zion for SGA, and we're going to win the championship here in New Orleans. That's what we're doing.
0: Hey.
1: And then we may have the conversation.
0: Hey, Will, say goodbye, pal. 310-840-4910. Is that how they're doing it in the Hoosier State? Talking about Zion for SGA? You could put a gun to Rob Pelinka's head, he still wouldn't do it. Or you could put a gun to Sam Presti's head, he still wouldn't do it. 310-840-4910. I'm interested to hear someone make a case for Steph Curry. Tim is in San Diego, wants to do just that. Timbo, what's going on, pal? Welcome into Westwood One Sports.
2: Yeah, Linnell, I don't understand how you can disrespect Steph Curry's defense when every year he was in the tops of the league in steals.
0: Just because you can play the passing lane doesn't mean you can guard one-on-one.
2: Hey! I know that you're probably not a soccer guy, but I'm a soccer guy, and when we play defense, it's mostly a zonal type of thing, right? I mean, there's something to be said about doing that kind of stuff, too, defensively. And so soccer, movements, basketball are a lot of the same. So, you can't take that away from him. I mean, it's one of the defensive categories.
0: Sure. Steph Curry can't guard me. Just being frank.
2: Oh, my gosh. Hey, he'll throw a three-pointer.
0: I appreciate the call as always, pal. 310-840-4910. I don't know here. The goal was not to ruffle any feathers. The goal was not to irritate anyone. It just kind of is what it is. Let's go to Jim out in New Hampshire wanting to chime in. Jim, welcome into Westwood One Sports Night.
3: What's up, my friend? Hey, I agree. OKC, they are very good. But, I mean, you got to go back and look at other teams like Boston, L.A., Detroit, Chicago. Those teams are dynasties. What would this team do against the 86 Celtics?
0: I mean, come on. Pal, I mean, are we really? Is that the hypothetical we're going to try to pull? What would the current player do against the current player? Like they currently can't walk. Like, come on, pal. Like, why would we? We're better than that.
3: I just want to throw that out there.
0: No, I get it, and I appreciate the call. I'm not saying that the OKC is better than any of those dynasties that we listed. My thing is, if they win another title, do they belong in that conversation? I would never come out here and say that, what we've seen from OKC, they're better than the Bulls of the 90s. They three-peated twice in the 90s. I'm not saying they're better. I'm saying, do they deserve to enter that conversation? 310-840-4910 is the number here on Westwood One Sports Night. Let's be quick here. Let's go to our guy, Mr. Positive, out in Michigan. Yeah, under a minute, Mr. Positive. What you got?
4: LW, boom shakalaka. I gotta tell you, I mean, when you talk about Shea Butter, he's quiet, he's reserved, he doesn't stand out.
0: What did you call him, Mr. Positive? Kobe. Shea Butter? What you know about Shea Butter?
4: I love his name, Shea Butter. And you refer to Soul Train, Don Cornelius.
0: Yes,
4: that
0: sir.
4: Man was cool. And I gotta just tell you that You know, when you talk about Shea Butter, he's great, but he's not bombastic. You know, you got the Black Mamba. You got Steph Curry, the greatest three-point shooter of all time. He just doesn't stand out. I just wish he was a little bit more out there. I don't think he's catching on with America yet. Shea Butter's great, and he's still got to do some work. But
0: you're saying the personalities may be causing people to not be as quick to jump on the bandwagon. Yeah. I think it's a hell of a point, Mr. Positive. I appreciate the call. 310-840-4910 is the number. Let's do this. I'm based out of D.C. Let's hop on the flight and go out to L.A. Law Murray joins us next with the latest on the Lakers.
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0: If you're out there wondering, well, what were they going to get to about Jamie Foxx? Why does Jamie Foxx need to strap it up? I promise you, I will let you know before we get out of here. This is Westwood One Sports Night. With the youngest in charge and El Willingham rocking out with you for one final hour as we get you up to 3 a.m. Eastern time. We will recap what happened earlier tonight a little bit later. Wemby and the Spurs responding in the only way that I expected them to respond. Wemby with a huge performance tonight, and in my opinion, solidifying himself at 22 years old as the best player in all of the NBA. They took a 3-2 series lead over the Minnesota Timberwolves. How did they do it? We'll let you know coming up in about 20 minutes. Right now, though, we take a trip out to Los Angeles where we find our pal Law Murray, who covers the NBA for The Athletic. Give him a follow on the X app at Law Murray, the NU. Law, what is shaking, Bacon? We appreciate you making some time for us, man.
1: Hey, man. Thanks for having me. It's been a an interesting start to this week, so good to talk to you, man.
0: I'm about to say, I am eager to pick your brain, my friend. Can you take us inside of the locker room last night at Crypto.com Arena? Just the vibe around that group and your biggest takeaway from last night and what ultimately happened with OKC sweeping the Lakers?
1: Well, I'll tell you what, the Lakers, when they have their season and they bring a bunch of dudes to the podium, and I mean, shoot, man, like they had the tables all laid out in that press room, ready to go. First, four rows of chairs, this place, you know, get some tables in there. Like I ain't never seen that before. And so, I mean, look, because I'll open it up. Like I've obviously watched the Clippers season end, you know, prematurely as far as a championship is concerned, 6 years at the Athletic. And being there, it's like, it's a rush. You got to get what you can get. There's no formality of anything. Mm-hmm. You know, like you might get a couple guys at the podium. You understand that that's the last time you'll see the head coach speak, and you get what you get out the locker room, but they're not going to hold anybody. They're not going to, none of that. Like, the end of a season covering the Clippers is one of the worst nights, especially if you're local, because, you know, when you're local, guys, they don't need to be on the team bus for a flight or anything like that.
0: Right.
1: you know, so I don't love covering the last night, but at least with the Lakers, it's a little bit more organized, and they make sure that you speak to everybody, even at home, and we were at home last night. And on that note, I wasn't even in the locker room. I saw some locker room videos. You know, I heard what Bronny had to say, and I heard what DeAndre Ayton had to say. Like, this was a season that everyone knew what it kind of was on April 2nd when we were in Oklahoma City. I got to be on that trip, and when Luka strained his hamstring and Austin Reeves strained his oblique, like, I was on the trip on the way to Dallas, and they knew Luka was going to be out for an undetermined amount of time. It turned out to be a season-ending injury. When it came to Austin Reeves, we knew he was going to be out for several weeks. It turned out to be an injury that he was able to come back from, and people, you know, you can make excuses all you want. All I'm going to say is, it's the playoffs. If you're out there, I'm going to give you all the credit in the world when you play well, and I will have enough empathy when you don't, but Austin was a liability against the Thunder. You know, when it came to turnovers, when it came to how well he was defended, there were times where Austin got the best of the Thunder as far as scoring goes. But, I mean, on the other end, I mean, he couldn't score enough points to get back what the Thunder were targeting him with. And so, even then, it's like, you just understand, like, that Thunder team is defending champions. You know, they're not young anymore. Like, maybe Goku was talking about the Rockets when they smoked Game 3 against the Lakers. The Thunder aren't young anymore, but they're also champions. They've been through

0: place and like, oh my God, we got swept. No, like, it's like, no, like there was an acceptance of what this was a while ago. There was an accomplishment when they took a 3-0 lead on the Rockets and wound up closing that series out. And that was the only game that they won of their last seven, you know? And so I think that's what it was. This was a good season for the Lakers. It was a disappointing end, both because they got swept and because you got the what-if factor, you know, what if Luka never got hurt?
1: That's the tough part here. And Rob Pelinka referenced it earlier, that 16-2 stretch, I believe in the month of March, where they, you know, really ushered in LeBron as that third option and had him, you know, play third fiddle to Luka and Austin Reeves. It looked like they had something there. For him to reference that today, Law, does that make you believe that if they had it their way, they would run it back with those three guys being the, you know, tip of the spear, so to speak?
0: Who are you referring to?
1: Talking about Rob Pelinka referencing the 16-2 stretch. Does that to you kind of go as a sign of like, hey, we would be into bringing this group back with the core of LeBron, Austin Reeves, and Luka? Or, you know, do you think they're kind of they're bluffing up there at the podium and they really don't want to bring this group back?
0: It's a bluff. I mean, and really to me, they know they need to make changes. Even if you get the best case scenario, the best case scenario is Luka Doncic comes back, not just physically in shape, but emotionally in shape. Like, I think everyone focused on the physical part. And obviously when it was a complete mind blowing situation for him to get traded to the Lakers. I think the biggest story for Luka Doncic isn't even his physical health or the logistics of changing teams. It's because he had his personal life in order so that he can have that balance. That is the big thing with him, and that's the easiest. You got to figure out a new contract for Austin Reeves, and that dude is in his prime, and he deserves to have a big race. And, you know, you can't look at four games against favorite and the defending champ and say, well, this is your contract value. That is a small sample size against a one out of 30 NBA teams. Like, be for real. That dude is, he's earned his pay.
1: So to that point, Law, he's going to get it. It's a $14 million option. Someone's going to give him big money. Is there a number to you that would be viewed as irresponsible if LA was to divvy that out to him?
0: Nah, because I don't really look at contracts like that. I look at contracts as get what you're owed and figure the rest out. This is a league that the cap is rising. You're valuing your draft picks more. You understand that playable depth is king in the NBA. I don't shed no tears, man, for nobody that can't go 10 deep that has a third string that's a bunch of puppets. Like, you got professional basketball players fighting for opportunities, not just to stay in this league, but to establish themselves in this league. The Oklahoma City Thunder are the gold standard of that, literally the gold standard of that. If you are a team making excuses because you can't play more than seven guys for 3 minutes in an elimination game, then you can go take those tears to some other lake. You know what I mean? So with that said, you are about to pay Austin Rivers with Luka Doncic already on the team. You then have to figure out how you're going to formulate a defense and formulate a roster of usable players that go beyond that, especially considering these two dudes don't have the best track record of health, at least from this past season. Austin has shown some durability before, but there's durability and there's physicality and there's the playoffs. And I mean, the track record is the track record. Like, you have to understand who you're paying and what that means for the rest of the dudes that you're filling out. And for the first time, that quote-unquote rest of the dudes group includes LeBron James, because there's a lot of bluffing going on. LeBron has mentioned publicly how much he chafed at what he was asked to do, but also the pride in being able to do it and do it at the level that he was able to and see the team success, but also be able to shift and show them that I'm still that guy, at least from a perspective of I can be the best player on the team that can win a playoff series, even at this stage of the career that LeBron James is in. And so

0: What does that mean? It means that LeBron has a floor for what he's owed. And if the Lakers disrespect him in negotiations that they've never had to have, I mean, I'm sure the Lakers would love a discount, a hometown discount for LeBron. I bet you the Lakers would like a hometown discount for Austin Reeves. But this is a business, and those guys have played well enough to earn their keep. What the Lakers haven't been good at is figuring out the rest. And they were good enough to, you know, get in this position in the regular season. I give J.J. Redick a ton of credit. That dude is creative. He improved in terms of the emotional aspect of the job, and I think he understood that. And I commend him for understanding the need to do that, because basketball is not just what you know, and it's not just who you know. It's how you get through adversity and how you show it. And I still don't think the Lakers were great at this. The Lakers vibes, we're not going to compare the Lakers to the Spurs vibe or to the Thunder vibe. And it ain't just because them teams is winning, because I've seen those teams be I've seen them teams not win and still act like a bunch of kids that like each other. These dudes, they like each other, but there's also a sense of some mercenary stuff going on.
1: And they're under pressure, too, Law. Like, they know it. You're in la-la land. The injury situation sucked. They all got bit in the ass by it, and it definitely lowered the ceiling for this group. And now they face an offseason chock full of questions. Like, I think it's fascinating. I've been talking about it the last two nights, Law. If I'm Luka Doncic, you've got the player option in, what is it, 28, 29, I believe. How confident are you that in that time period, Rob Pelinka and the two new GMs he's going to bring in, how confident are you that they can put a championship contender around him? Because, look, Law, and you normally keep me very level-headed with stuff like this, and I appreciate it. But, brother, they brought in DeAndre Ayton and Jackson Hayes, arguably the worst 1-2 punch at center in the league, knowing what Luka Doncic had success with in Dallas. So, like, I don't know where the trust is when it comes to the team-building part.
0: Well, I'll push back on the center position, because I'll tell you what, DeAndre Ayton played pretty well in the quarterfinals against an all-star in Alperen Şengün. And that's the dilemma with DeAndre Ayton. And you talked about, you know, knowing the market that you're playing in and the narrative and all that. I think DeAndre Ayton was very aware of that. I think he struggled with it, but he was, like LeBron James, a guy who, when you saw him play well, you saw it made an impact. The Lakers were an extremely good finishing basketball team, and damn it, DeAndre had struggles holding on to the damn basketball, but look at the field goal percentage. He did a pretty damn good job for the most part in areas of the floor. We're not just talking about dunks. We're talking about floaters. He wasn't the best fit with Luka, but he was a damn good fit with Austin Reeves. That's the kind of thing that I look at. And DeAndre Ayton also was being paid a lot more money to not play for the Portland Trailblazers than he was to play for the Los Angeles Lakers. He was a strong value considering what their options were. Now, Jackson Hayes was a much better backup center for the Lakers this year than he was the year before, and he fits really well with Luka Doncic. I can tell you that they would probably be – it's probably easier to retain Jackson, especially if you're asking him to be a backup. DeAndre is going to be interesting. I don't think teams are banging DeAndre Ayton's door down to have him in a higher paid role, but at the same time, that's going to be interesting because – if you keep DeAndre Ayton, then it's like, okay, what are we asking him to do? If you move on from him, who are you getting to replace him? That's going to be tough because these dudes don't grow on trees. The center position, you might think of it as replacement level, but how many 7-foot dudes?
1: Can I give you a hypothetical? Now, the size piece with him is the big difference. There's one name out there that, and you're gonna, I know what you're going to push back and say the injury history is spotty, but I think Robert Williams fits beautifully with them in terms of what they're looking for. And the ability to rim run and play good defense.
0: Well, it's more than just the injury history. Robert Williams hasn't been a starting center in the NBA since the Celtics were in the finals. And even then, you know, you had to keep his minutes down because of the injuries. And he's never played 60 games since then. In fact, in 8 NBA seasons, that's the only time he played 60 games. And he still missed 20 games that year. Yeah. So that's the thing. It's like Robert Williams is not the biggest guy. There's a reason he's always been a better looking backup in a 20 minute role or so. You know, yeah, he's a guy who everyone loves because of what he does on the floor, but he's doing that role in a very confined space. That's not what the Lakers need. You know, Jackson Hayes can approximate a lot of that. What the Lakers need is a starter. if it's not going to be DeAndre Ayton, who's starting? If it's Jackson Hayes, then you're stretched there. Then you don't have one of the better starting centers there. And you have to find a backup all of a sudden. Again, the Lakers did not have a lot of options. They didn't have a lot of depth. If it wasn't Ayton, if it wasn't Reeves, it was an $11 million, 34-year-old player, Maxi Kleber, who probably shouldn't be playing center. Or it was Drew Timmy, who was on a two-way contract. You need playable depth. You need fits. And to center position, you're going to look at it as, what are you going to do there? But the bigger issue is the Lakers lack athletic size outside of the centers. And I'm talking about LeBron James as a part of that group, because the thing with LeBron James is, I mean, you're not going to bully him, but LeBron James isn't the best rim protector at this stage of his career either. Right. And besides that, you know, LeBron was out away from plays. You're asking Marcus Smart to be a perimeter defender on point of attack, guys. And if you're starting Austin Reeves and Luka Doncic together, that means at least the big end has. Those guys have a lot of minutes together. You can hide one of them, and then you're going to have to ask the other to play up. I have some effort. You have an athleticism deficit. When your low man is consistently Luka or Austin, don't be surprised if the only team in the league with a worse rim protection situation is a Utah Jazz team that will surely be better because they have Jaren Jackson Jr. and likely Walker Kessler for them next year. That is the biggest issue with the Lakers. When you saw A.J. Mitchell torch dudes on a consistent basis, then you are seeing a team that did not have solutions if their center was away from the basket. You saw Chet Holmgren, a power forward who gets to play next to a center in Isaiah Hartenstein, make all but one of his restricted area field goals. Okay? That is the kind of thing where if you're looking at how you're building your team, you need athleticism, you need size, but you also need skill. This team did not have enough guards who can handle the basketball and make good decisions and make shots.
1: And Law, who does all of this go back to? And this is what we were talking about an hour ago here. Isn't Rob Pelinka the button pusher here? Well, I think it's fascinating. You say that again, Law?
0: That's his job. He's got to be the one to figure this out.
1: What did you make of him saying he's bringing in two assistant GMs? You know what I took that as, Law? I need some help here. I need some help doing the job.
0: Well, the bigger conversation is it's a new ownership group. And
1: did they want that?
0: This wasn't what we were talking about a year ago, because even if they knew that the sale was going to close, it's not like it was 100% decided. Now it is decided. Like, that dude is running things, and he has a voice, and he's coming from another organization. And I, as someone who is not a Dodgers fan in the slightest, I roll my eyes every time I hear about synergy between a damn baseball team and a basketball team.
1: They love talking about it too, man.
0: They love talking about it because ain't nobody, especially LA media, they love being able to cozy up and say, oh, ain't y'all nice together? You know, we're a city that matters, and you're the teams that matter. Sure, do everything together. I mean, you would roll your eyes if the Angels and Clippers were talking like that, you know? I mean, and not just because the Angels are an embarrassing organization that can't make that makes me cry every time I think of Mike Trout's career, you know? So, you know, I just, like, they are basically trying to get credit for what another organization is doing with another set of rules. And so let's just put the basics on it. I think if you have the resources, and that's what we're talking about, you have more resources because them pockets are deeper. And that might not matter for the NBA salary cap as far as players are concerned, but it does matter for infrastructure. Again, I covered the LA Clippers, and I've seen what the Clippers were like with Donald Sterling. I am much more familiar with how the Clippers operate with Steve Ballmer. Man, Steve Ballmer has tried to throw money at everything that he could. He's the best kind of owner that a fan base could have, except for if you want to complain about Steve Ballmer being maybe a little bit too comfortable with the people that he's entrusted to be in charge. But even with that, there's a sense of relationships in sports that fans are less removed from as far as how this thing is supposed to work. Stability is an ideal, but if you can actually believe in it, it's because you have strong relationships. And that's the thing. I think people are going to pick and prod at what the strength of the relationship is as far as Rob and the people that he's going to be asked to hire under him, as well as the dude who's going to be running the franchise in partnership with Jeannie Buss. And why is Jeannie Buss in this role? Because Jeannie Buss is NBA royalty. Because yeah. that's a relationship that matters, not just to Laker fans, but to the NBA and how the Board of Governors is. That is all complicated, but you asked a question, Leno, and that's what we're talking about here. Yeah, Rob needs help, but Rob is the figurehead who's going to be asked to make the decisions. And if he can do the good work of hiring people to help him, then that will help his team and organization. And if these hires do not go the way they need to go to move the Lakers forward, then you're going to see what happened to the previous dudes. You saw a lot of people got fired from the Lakers this year. Okay, when that sale did close, Rob was not part of that, but Rob's job, in other words, his deliverables are to hire the replacements and to ensure that those replacements are good and ensure that those replacements are validating the hires that are being made. That's a lot, but that is the job, and that is going to determine the success of the Lakers in the short term and possibly the long term.
1: The NBA's best soap opera entering a brand new season as the Lakers try and retool. Law Murray joins us here on the guest hotline. Law, two more for you, two quick hitters for you on the way out as we got about 2-3 minutes left here. I'm going to ask you about the Clippers here momentarily, but got to get your thoughts on what we've seen in this Timberwolves and Spurs series. Law, I point to the two major adversity points for Wemby in this postseason and how he responded. Coming off of the concussion, bounced back in the next game and went Kanye crazy. After the ejection the other night, comes out tonight and is 16 points in the first 6 minutes. Are you still, is he still doing things that impress you, or are you kind of used to it at this point when it comes to Wemby?
0: Not everything has got to be something I don't take for granted, even his struggles. Like, now I'm not going to get out here gassing up anybody. I'll be the first to tell you I'm in the midst of a very intimate player evaluation project, and one of my, not favorite, but the thing I will always say, you know, all these guys are flawed, all of them. All of them have areas of improvements. Exactly. All of them are going to have bad games. All of them are going to have bad moments. They're also human, so there's going to be human moments. You know, I don't think that you can play 2K and drive your elbow into some guy's face. Like, that's, you know, something that you'll see in WWE 2K. I don't know how to play that. I play the OG, you know, SmackDown. Just bring it, you know. PlayStation 2, y'all.
1: I'll say this as a 2K fan. You got to tap in, brother. You got to tap in the WWE 2K series.
0: Hey, I probably won't. I ain't got time for that now. But I appreciate the sentiment, and you know where I'm coming from on this. When it comes to this dude, Wemby, you don't have a lot of peers. You don't have a lot of precedents. And so you're seeing a player who is still in his third NBA season, who is in his first postseason, who is playing for a team that has not been in the postseason at all since the 2010s and hasn't been at this level of being one game away from a conference finals appearance in since Kawhi Leonard landed on Zaza Pachulia's foot. Yeah. Like, that's some big chips that we're talking about here. And so I'm not used to anything from Victor Wembanyama. Every time I watch him, it's like feeling like I'm seeing it for the first time all over again. And I love that feeling of refreshment. That's why I'm looking at this combine and this draft next month and summer league in July and the next season. And I appreciate the fact that you can learn new players and learn what they mean to their teams and how coaches try and put them in positions to succeed, because you are consistently seeing something different. The things that kind of give us comfort is to say, oh, that guy reminds me of this all-star, this Hall of Famer, this dude that I just see on YouTube, you know, or this dude who just happens to be a talking head on some podcast or, you know, inside the NBA or something like that. No, you can't. It's hard to do that with Wemby. We got Wemby and Ralph Sampson talks. Ralph Sampson wasn't taking threes like this and taking Rudy Gobert off the dribble and having timeouts being called in the first quarter because the guard didn't switch the inverted pick and roll.
1: Law, for lack of a better phrase, he is an MF-er, man. This Wemby is. I mean, I called him I think he's the best player in the league already, sitting here at 22 years of age. I think he's already there in this postseason run. We were wondering, would he handle the physicality? Would he be able to handle the different style of play? He has passed the test with flying colors. Law, you always pass the test with flying colors as well, my friend. We appreciate you making some time for us, brother.
0: Appreciate it, man. Have a good one.
1: That is Law Murray. You can check out his work in The Athletic and follow on the X app at Law Murray, the NU. But a half hour left to go in the program. We got a lot more to get to, including the Western Conference semis. The San Antonio Spurs, they had Victor Wembanyama at their disposal tonight. Did it make a difference? We'll recap Spurs and T-Wolves next.
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31: You ever wonder why the same cold virus makes some people so sick and others not sick at all? Well, according to an interesting new study out of Yale School of Medicine, one key factor is how quickly the cells in their noses, called nasal cells, respond to the virus and contain it. It's called the interferon response, and it can vary for different people. Now, when that response gets inhibited, it can trigger a different reaction, which leads to excessive mucus production and inflammation. In other words, a cold that is a lot more miserable. Of course, there are other factors at play: your genetics, any underlying conditions, immunity from vaccinations or previous infections. 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I'm Dr. Sanjay Gupta, helping you live a better life.
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0: 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Western Conference semis, Spurs with a honestly statement win tonight. It was a statement performance from one Victor Wembanyama. We talked about it on the other side with Law. The two moments in this postseason in which the big fella, Victor Wembanyama, experienced the most adversity, talking about game four coming off of the concussion against Portland, it gives you 27, 12, seven blocks. That was awesome. We were wondering, well, how would he respond? How would he respond? We were also wondering the same thing tonight. How would he respond after playing just 12 minutes in game four, getting ejected? Not only did he respond, he sent a message to the entire T-Wolves organization, and hopefully, if you were paying attention, to the entire NBA. Coming off the ejection, Wemby, 27 points, 17 rebounds, 5 assists, 3 blocks, and the most impressive thing about what we saw from Wemby tonight is I made the statement going into the postseason. I said he was the star that was under the most pressure heading into this postseason because of the expectations that we had set for him. I think he's got the chance to be the greatest of all time if he's able to stay healthy. When you talk about expectations of that magnitude, your performance in the postseason is either going to do one or two things. It's going to validate the praise that we've been giving him, or it's going to open up the door for immense criticism. Wemby has used this as evidence as to why he is so damn good. We have never seen an offensive player as skilled as he is at his size, scoring at all three levels, putting the ball on the deck, the footwork, the patience, the ball handling, everything you could think of, the finishing ability around the rim, the gravity that he has in the short roll. I gave you these numbers a couple of weeks ago just to kind of encapsulate just how great he is. The San Antonio Spurs during this 2026 season made the most corner threes ever in an NBA season. Why? Because Wemby's gravity in the short roll causing that defender to help leaves the corner wide the hell open. And Devin Vassell and Keldon Johnson and Dylan Harper and company have capitalized possession in, possession out. We have never, ever seen anything like we're seeing out of Victor Wembanyama offensively. Defensively, like, is there much to say? Do I have to spend a whole lot of time breaking down the defense? Even a blind person can see it. I'm telling you, we have never, ever in the history of basketball witnessed a dude turn a team into a jump shooting team as often, as frequently as Victor Wembanyama does. And you can talk about the stat sheet all you want. And he only got credited with 3 blocks tonight. But imagine, credited with 3 blocks, imagine how many shots he alters on a night-in, night-out basis. Imagine what doesn't show up in the box score when it comes to one Victor Wembanyama. It is becoming more and more difficult to try and measure just how good he is. That's why earlier to start the show, man, I said it. This is the best thing I got for y'all when it comes to Wemby. Because I'm watching in awe with my damn chin on the concrete, just like you all. As each passing moment goes by, I become more and more impressed. To where as we sit here on May the 13th, I think at 22 years of age, he is the best player in the association. It's that mentality that he has as well that I think really separates him, man. It's such a desire to be great. Hanging out with the Shaman Monks, seeking out training from Hakeem Olajuwon, Jamal Crawford. This dude wants it more than any. The brothers reading paperback books in 2026 in an e-book era. The brothers got paperbacks. Victor Wembanyama, certifiably different. His mentality was on full display post-game. He talked about Minnesota and, you know, them trying to rough him up a little bit and how he was able to respond to that. Wemby had this to say post-game.
1: There was a point where Io early in the game was coming over to you saying something. You just kind of seemed to laugh it off. Like, do you feel like after maybe getting that release, the physicality doesn't phase you in the same way anymore and you're more used to it?
2: Yeah, I feel like the rage baiting would have been maybe one of the strategies. So I feel like I need to stay composed as a team.
0: He gets it. The awareness, the self-awareness that he has of what they're trying to do to him is awesome, man. We let you hear from Mitch Johnson yesterday about how they're being physical with him. They're bumping him. He's rolling to the basket, man. I watched Naz Reid when Wemby was going up for an alley-oop attempt, two hands shove him in his midsection, leading him to go into like the second row because he couldn't stop his momentum. I worry that he's going to get hurt, but dog, I'll be real. I had my doubts about Wemby coming into the postseason. I was genuinely, that's why I said he was under the most pressure. I was genuinely conflicted as to how he was going to handle the physicality, especially playing Minnesota. You know what I'm saying? I knew that group in particular. Julius, Nas, Rudy, Ant, Jaden McDaniels. There's a toughness that they play with. There's a level of physicality. There's a Dorito-sized chip on their shoulder that they play with. And I thought I had the chance to get the best of Wemby. He has not blinked once during this series. And really throughout the entire course of the postseason, that brother has not blinked. The moments I keep going back to, when you come off of the concussion and play as well as he did, when you come off of the ejection and play as well as he did, that means you're made up of something a little bit different that the average man may not be able to comprehend. Victor Wembanyama, at 22 years of age, the best player in the NBA. And then just to wrap up thoughts on the series, period, it was the defense again tonight for San Antonio, getting out in transition, double-teaming Anthony Edwards. I thought in his evolution as a basketball player, we're going to continue to watch it, just like we're going to watch Wemby grow. We're going to watch Cade Cunningham grow. All these youngsters, and I'm glad Law came on the show and said what he said. All of these players are flawed. None of them are perfect. None of them are perfect. Everyone's got a weakness to their game. What we're seeing with Anthony Edwards, when they double-team him at half court, and I love the analysis that Reggie Miller gave throughout the course of the broadcast, when they're picking you up and double-teaming you at half court, you got to get the ball out of your hands quicker. You can't invite the double-team like you would do when you're in the mid-post, when you're at the free-throw line extended. Like you, it's different when you're out there 30 feet away from the basket. So Anthony Edwards has to get better in that situation. Minnesota as a whole, I thought the non-Wemby minutes tonight, Minnesota didn't do a good enough job capitalizing. You saw a guy settling for jump shots still. And that's not going to cut it here, right? That's not going to cut it here. I go back to San Antonio, though, because it's more about this series. They're up 3-2, more so because of what they're doing, not because of what Minnesota isn't doing. This team, and we talk about OKC and how much they love one another, doing the whole bit post-game, putting the towels on each other's heads and all that, and the cute Instagram captions is great. You see it on the floor in real time with the Spurs. How many times do you see this selfless basketball team turn down good shots for great shots? It is in their DNA. And you know what's great about it? When your best player, this is what's similar, and why OKC and San Antonio are so similar in my opinion. Both Shea and Victor Wembanyama, gifted scorers, two of the most gifted scorers and offensive players that we've ever seen in this game. Yet they play with a level of selflessness to where the other guys in the rotation have to buy in, to where the other guys in the rotation have to live that style and play that style of basketball. Because if my best player is being held to the standard and embodying what we want to be, it's on everybody else to fall in line. And that's what we're seeing right now with the San Antonio Spurs, man. And by the way, anybody out there, if you've seen Julius Randle, tap him on the shoulder and ask when is he going to show up in the series. Anthony Edwards all year long, him and Julius Randle were a dynamic 1-2 punch. And in this postseason, Julius Randle's numbers in this series in particular, his numbers have been totally sliced in half. Totally sliced in half. Lead me to believe that this bad boy is over. And then we get to ask the million-dollar question that we've asked about the Nuggets. We've asked it about the Celtics. We've asked it about the Magic. When you fall short in the postseason in the NBA, there are sweeping consequences to come. If Minnesota falls short here, what's the corresponding move? How do they possibly look to move forward? We're going to figure it out. Game 6 of that series moves to Target Center coming up on Saturday night. We'll see if San Antonio is able to close this thing out on the road or if Anthony Edwards and company have more life. Speaking of more life, it's the name of a tremendous Drake song or album. He drops on Friday, and I'm excited about it. We're going to put the show to bed next. It's putting the show to bed, and it's a little bit of weird but true. I've kind of been teasing it all night. She wants some Marvin Gaye, some Luther Vandross, Little Aaliyah, and we can set this party off right. Jamie Foxx, at 58 years of age, can sing, can dance, can write, and can act. And apparently, he's still good at hunching. We'll give you the details on that next. This is Westwood One Sports Night.
3: 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And who's done? 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
15: A better life with Dr. Sanjay Gupta.
16: If you are the parent of an infant, it can be really hard to find baby foods that are truly healthy for your child. According to a new study out of UNC Chapel Hill, almost three-quarters of baby foods are ultra-processed and may contain additives that are linked to potential health problems later in life. The study's lead author said, What shocked her was that the top ingredient in 71% of these baby foods wasn't a fruit or vegetable. It was one or more additives that babies' guts are not fully developed enough to be able to handle. Eating the right food at this stage of life is so important because this is when children begin developing dietary preferences for the rest of their lives. So take the extra time to look at the ingredient labels on the foods you are buying. You're going to want short lists and also ingredients that you recognize. I'm Dr. Sanjay Gupta, helping you live a better life.
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1: I don't know if it's because I'm tired and excited to get off, but like that song's hitting different tonight. One of the best ad-libs in the country. Westwood One Sports Tonight continues. Youngest in charge, Linnell Willingham, rocking out with you. One final segment. If you decided to tap into the show tonight at any point, we appreciate you being here, whether that's on one of our over 200-plus affiliates out there nationwide, whether that's SiriusXM, Channel 375, X, YouTube. We appreciate you locking in. Let's finish the show how we finish it every night by putting the show to bed. How are we going to choose to put the show to bed tonight? Well, TMZ had a story that very much captured my attention. And I was texting Denton about this at like 2 o'clock in the afternoon. I was so excited. TMZ is reporting that Jamie Foxx, at age 58, is expecting a baby with his current girlfriend, who I'll just say is way younger than he is. But when you're Jamie Foxx and when black don't crack, I ain't surprised that he's dibbling and dabbling with a woman that's in her early 30s. But it got me thinking, and maybe we'll get texts on this and tweets on this as we roll throughout the morning. I'm sure this is tantalizing morning sports talk radio. How old is too old to have a baby? He's 58 years of age. At what point do your soldiers start falling? At what point? At what point do you become unfertile? 58? I think it's different. I'll just say this. I think from a man's perspective, it's a lot more conceivable to think about a man having intercourse at 58. It's a lot less conceivable to think about a woman giving birth at 58 years of age. We want to talk about inducing a heart attack.
2: I don't know that you can at 58.
1: So that's what I'm asking. And this is why I wanted to bring this up.
2: Yes, I think it's like science. I'm sure there's been impossibilities, but I don't think you can give birth at 58.
1: Well, we know you can get someone pregnant at 58 because Jamie Foxx is doing
2: that. That's not even the oldest, though. Al Pacino had a kid at 83.
1: What?
2: Yeah, Robert De Niro had one at 79 just a couple of years ago. A kid's like 3 years old.
1: I mean, Robert, those freaky-ass Italians, nothing surprises me with them. I mean, is he Italian?
2: I don't understand, like, if you're Al Pacino, like, that's where I'm like, how is that still working?
1: Why
2: like,
1: would
2: how are you still
1: want,
2: functioning there?
1: Why would you, well, exactly. Well, there's a whole
2: well,
1: lot
2: he
1: of,
2: ain't raising well, the kid.
1: Well, there's medication. But that's my thing, like, why have a kid that's going to inevitably, like, you're going to die before they reach their prime. Like, and I hate to be morbid about it, but, like, that's my whole thing.
2: I had that same thing the first time I saw that. I was like, he's 83? He ain't going to see, he might be lucky if he sees kindergarten graduation.
1: I was about to say, like, who knows? Who knows? Is he going to be able to take him to his first pre-K recital? Like, I just think it's crazy to
2: lucky
1: think about.
2: Lucky you saw him out of the hospital at that age. Lord have mercy.
1: Yeah, I think it's crazy. Jamie Foxx, though, like, he just had a near-death experience. So maybe, like, his newfound good health has got him with a different outlook on life. And he's just hanging and banging as often as he can. But, man, strap it up.
2: I mean, the tournament was a couple weeks ago. You know what I mean? Like,
1: literally. Well, talk about a bracket buster. I mean, that was this is exactly what this falls under the category of. I'm stunned by it, though, man. You're right, though. He definitely should have, you know, Michael
2: like
1: Scott.
2: You have
1: did.
2: The funds. I don't know. Like, 100%. If you're a regular 9-to-5er that's maybe tight on the bills,
1: yeah,
2: maybe you can't afford the surgery. I can't imagine it's that expensive. And maybe it's covered by insurance. But if you're rich, I mean, come on.
1: Anybody out there that hasn't watched Jamie Foxx's last stand-up, I encourage you to do so. He talked about his near-death experience and about how he had to have his diaper changed by a very attractive young nurse, and he was embarrassed, is all I would say. But clearly, he is...
2: it's working.
1: Let's put that shame and embarrassment behind him, because at 58, he's expecting. That means when his kid turns 18, he's going to be 76 years old? Is that right, Math?
2: Well, 7 years after that, he can have another kid like Al Pacino.
1: I wanted to open up the phones on this, but we didn't hit it till late in the show. I wanted to know, like, get personal with some of you all out there. We got a lot of older people that listen. I wonder how much of our listening audience is still sexually active. I guess the world will never know. That is going to do it for a Tuesday night edition of Westwood One Sports Night. Thank you to Oliver Popular, Denton Day, our guy Law Murray. We appreciate your calls as always. The Kang of North Kakalaki back in the saddle tomorrow with me. Me and Josh Graham tomorrow night. Drake Toll is next.
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A lot more to get into, including a trip to Los Angeles coming up top of the 2 o'clock hour. We'll go out live to La La Land where our pal Law Murray of The Athletic is going to join us. He was in the locker room last night after the Lakers had their season ended at the hands of the Oklahoma City Thunder. We'll get the vibes of that Los Angeles locker room, and we'll ask Law himself what he thinks is next for one LeBron James. Coming up here in this 12 o'clock hour on the East Coast, we appreciate you being here, by the way, however you're choosing to do so. In this 12 o'clock hour on the East Coast, we'll let you hear from the Lakers general manager, Rob Pelinka. He addressed the media this afternoon and gave an update on a bunch of hot-button topics surrounding the Lakers, including the future of one LeBron James, the future of one Austin Reeves, and then just how involved is Luka Doncic going to be when it comes to the decision-making process of the Lakers coming up this offseason. That and a whole lot more coming up here in this midnight hour. I mentioned yesterday, that my Washington Wizards were the big winners of the NBA draft lottery, coming up with the number one overall pick. I told you that the Indiana Pacers were the big losers. They had a 48% chance of losing the first round pick that they had. That first round pick ultimately gets conveyed to the Clippers, who are now all of a sudden picking fifth. And the LA Clippers are a very fascinating franchise going into this offseason because you have a win now roster, but when you think about the landscape of the Western Conference, they're not ready to win now. If I was the Los Angeles Clippers, there is only one move that I am making this offseason with that number five overall pick, and it's not sticking in picking a player. The Los Angeles Clippers should do everything they can to maximize their time with Kawhi Leonard. In today's day and age, it's really rare to draft a rookie and have him come in and give you championship level performance in year number one. There is a development process that has to go on. So if you're the Clippers, I don't really think, when you talk about the timeline of their franchise, they don't have a lot of time to just sit around and wait for a young cat to develop. So what should the Clippers do? I think the Clippers are the prime destination for one Giannis Antetokounmpo. I think the LA Clippers, in terms of what Milwaukee is looking for, I think the Clippers have everything that the Bucks should want in exchange for Giannis Antetokounmpo. Think about the potential offers that were out there on the table. Miami was a potential suitor for Giannis Antetokounmpo. Cleveland was a potential suitor for Giannis Antetokounmpo. Think about the way we've talked about this 2026 draft. The top four, everyone's enamored with. Caleb Wilson, Darren Peterson, Cam Boozer, right? These guys at the top are great. But I think as you get to the 8th, 9th, 10th picks of this lottery, I think there's going to be franchise-altering guys drafted in those spots as well. So if you're the Bucks, you're already armed with the number 10 overall pick. Why not acquire a package of players and the number 5 overall pick to finally rip the Band-Aid off of this Giannis Antetokounmpo boo-boo, is the best way that I can put it. John Horst, Jimmy Haslam, the time is now in terms of ripping the Band-Aid off. And from the Clippers' perspective, if you're Steve Ballmer, if you're Tyronn Lue, you just opened up the newest arena in all of the association, and you didn't get a chance to play postseason basketball there. The Clippers, they don't have time to retool and rebuild and wait for youngsters.

So if you're LA, maybe it's two first-round picks that you have to move off of. Maybe it's a total of three first-round picks, that you have to move off of. But the bottom line is, if you are the Clippers, what other avenue, what other method is out there in order for you to get better? How else do you retool your roster? How else do you get this team back in contention in what is a loaded Western Conference? How else do you do it? How else do you do it? And when it comes to the Milwaukee Bucks, think about it from their perspective. In a draft that is chock full of franchise-altering talents, you have the opportunity to have not one, but two picks within the top 10. They're already slated to pick 10th. You move off of Giannis, now you've got the 5th pick and the 10th pick. Imagine if you are the Milwaukee Bucks and you're moving off of Giannis Antetokounmpo and you're trying to replenish your roster. You're trying to set yourselves up for the future. Imagine walking away with Darius Acuff and Jaxel Lendenborg. Imagine walking away from the draft with Darius Acuff and Adi Mara. Like, there's so many different combinations you can get at 5 and 10 to where you really, really, really can replenish yourself and set yourselves up for success long-term post-Giannis. What other trade package that's been out there, that's been offered, is better than the possibility of having two picks within the top 10? The Miami Heat, trading with them, yeah, it'll get you Tyler Hero. That's great. Whose ceiling is going to be higher in the NBA, Darius Acuff or Tyler Hero? Who's going to be a better pro? If you are the powers that be in Milwaukee, you have to strongly consider this. And it goes back to the conversation we had the other night. I know what some of you all think. Loyalty is everything for some of you. Not for me. The NBA, pro sports, period, is a business. The Milwaukee Bucks have no business worrying about what Giannis prefers. The Milwaukee Bucks simply should be worried about the Milwaukee Bucks. Getting back the best return possible is all that matters. It's all that matters. It's all that should matter. Now, here's the interesting part of this. There was another report that came out earlier today, and I believe this was from Mark Stein, longtime ESPN NBA reporter, now independent, got his own Substack. For whatever reason, people are still playing this stupid game of, well, maybe Giannis doesn't get traded at all anyway. I guarantee you, by the time the Wizards are on the clock at pick number one overall, Giannis Antetokounmpo will not be a member of the Milwaukee Bucks. Point blank. Now, the big question is, if you're Milwaukee, they're not the only team talking about the Clippers. They're not the only team that is strapped and armed with a top five pick that would theoretically be interested in Giannis. If you're the Memphis Grizzlies, I know everyone looks at the Memphis Grizzlies and go, man, you got to tear this thing down to the studs. You've already moved up for Jaren Jackson. You've moved off of Desmond Bane. Feels like John Morant is next. Wouldn't Giannis Antetokounmpo be the perfect player to play with John Morant? Wouldn't Giannis Antetokounmpo be the perfect player to help usher in a new era of Grizzlies basketball? I'll even take it a step further. This is the more fascinating idea. If you are the Milwaukee Bucks, the fourth pick in this draft, clearly, right, a lot more valuable than the fifth pick because there is a consensus of who the top four guys are in this class.

0: DeBonsa, Darren Peterson, Cam Boozer, Caleb Wilson. If you get the fifth pick, you're guaranteed almost to lose out on one of the top four prospects in this class. That brings us to the Chicago Bulls, an organization that has been in ruins for years now. Life after Derrick Rose, life after Jimmy Butler has not been fruitful for the Bulls and their fan base. This is the type of swing that you make, Chicago. I know the responsible thing is to draft Caleb Wilson or just draft Cam Boozer and build around them. How long are Bulls fans going to be okay with reveling in mediocrity? How long are Bulls fans going to be, you know, okay with being the bottom feeders of the Eastern Conference? Go out and make a swing. Go out and make a move that gets people excited. Go out and make a move that'll light a fire under your fan base. Go out and make a move that will get the city of Chicago to give a damn about Bulls basketball again. Because right now, who gives a rat's ass about the Chicago Bulls? Honestly. Traded away their two damn best players and they flourished in their new destinations. Kobe White, Ayo Dosunmu. The Bulls are allergic to making good decisions. This would be a good decision. Caleb Wilson is no surefire thing. Cameron Boozer is no surefire thing. You know what you're getting in Giannis Antetokounmpo. You know what it is and what it ain't when it comes to Giannis Antetokounmpo. Pairing him up with Bouzelis, that's something to get Bulls Nation excited. That's something that should reinvigorate Chicago's fan base. That's something that should move the needle. The question is the new front office in Chicago, are they going to be on board with it? Here's the other piece of this thing. The Bulls are also flush with cap space. Something like $50-plus million to go out and spend this offseason. How about a little Giannis Antetokounmpo recruiting here? Who wants to come play with Giannis? If you're Chicago, that's the way more intriguing scenario than hoping and praying that Caleb Wilson reaches his ceiling, than hoping and praying that Cameron Boozer reaches his ceiling. The old adage is scared money don't make no money. In pro sports, you got to take risks. It matters. The elite organizations in this sport, they take chances. I know it may be frowned upon. I know it's not going to be a consensus thought or opinion. But, man, this is the NBA. You don't have forever to turn an organization around. You don't have forever to rebuild a franchise. What better way to expedite your rebuild than by acquiring Giannis Antetokounmpo and friends? Because here's the thing. With all the cap space that you got, you can absorb Giannis and several other marquee free agents out there. And I know it, right? Free agency is not how you team build in the year 2026. But if you're Chicago, you add Giannis to your core, all of a sudden, the other holes on your roster become a lot smaller. All of a sudden, the avenue, the path to being a contender in the Eastern Conference becomes a lot more clear. Not if you don't take the risk. Not if you don't make the move. 310-840-4910 is the number. Giannis Antetokounmpo, open for business. The Bucks, open for business when it comes to a Giannis Antetokounmpo trade. I've given you two very realistic destinations, two very realistic scenarios. A trade to Los Angeles for the number 5 overall pick and a package of players, or a trade to Chicago for the 4th pick and a package of players. What should the Bucks do? 310-840-4910 is the number. We'll take your calls on that. Plus, Rob Pelinka, the GM of the Los Angeles Lakers, he spoke earlier this afternoon and gave some insight into what is next out in Southern California. We'll let you hear from Rob Pelinka Let's take your calls next.
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27: Across the country right now, at this very moment, there are probably arguments taking place about who's doing more of the housework, the homework, the shuttling of kids from this activity to that. It's true. By and large, women do more of this than men. But doesn't have to be that way. And if you and your spouse can level that playing field, it's going to make both of you and your kids happier. Psychologist Yelena Kecmanovich says this might be how you get there. As hard as it might be at first, try to think of your partner like a teammate, not an adversary. Learn how to do some of the chores your partner does to get a better understanding of how much effort something takes. And finally, take the time to acknowledge what the other person is doing. And every now and then, even express your appreciation. That'll go a long way. I'm Dr. Sanjay Gupta, helping you live a better life.
0: Talks Montgomery app.

0: with you. A lot more to get to, including a trip to Los Angeles. Pal Law Murray going to join the program coming up top of the 2 o'clock hour on the East Coast. I mentioned it earlier. I'm a huge, huge Jamie Foxx fan. I think he's super talented, singing, dancing, acting, the writing, the whole nine. Jamie Foxx and some of you all out there need to stop participating in one certain activity once you reach a certain age. That is what they call a tease in the industry. We'll get to Jamie Foxx a little bit later on in the program. Right now, though, I want to get to the Los Angeles Lakers once again. Last night was tough if you're a fan of the Lakers, right? Watching that group go down in the fashion that they did was tough, but it shouldn't have been a surprise to anyone. No Luka, Austin Reeves not at 100%, and LeBron James at 41, 42, 43, however old he is, too damn old to be the number one option, I'll tell you that. What the Lakers have proved here throughout the course of the regular season and throughout this postseason run as well, the Los Angeles Lakers have been the worst-run franchise in the NBA since Rob Pelinka took over as the general manager in 2017. And this year was no different. From a roster construction standpoint, and some people are going to say, well, who else were they supposed to bring in, Linnell? Night in and night out, they trotted out the worst 1-2 punch at center in the NBA between DeAndre Ayton and Jackson Hayes. You think about Luka Doncic and the style of player that he is and what he had success with in Dallas. I'll tell you what, Derek Lively, Daniel Gafford, no one would ever mistake them for DeAndre Ayton or Jackson Hayes. And I'm not sitting here acting like, you know, Daniel Gafford and Derek Lively are two super bigs in this league. They're average players. Average. But there is a certain skill set that your five-man needs to have when playing with Luka Doncic, when trying to maximize one Luka Doncic. So for Rob Pelinka and company to put this roster together, basically with their eyes closed, it felt like they did a fantasy draft on 2K. That's how they put the roster together. When you think about it from that context, it shouldn't be a surprise that the Lakers got bounced in the fashion that they did. It shouldn't be a surprise that there are a bunch of questions facing this group moving forward. Rob Pelinka gave some insight earlier today in terms of what's next for the Los Angeles Lakers. The first thing that he mentioned, I was purely fascinated by. Rob Pelinka says the Lakers will be hiring a pair of assistant general managers. Pelinka says, one will be in charge of scouting and development, and the other will be in charge of data, strategy, and analytics. AKA, this is Rob Pelinka saying, I don't know what the hell I'm doing. From a scouting standpoint, from a development standpoint, from an analytics standpoint, from a data standpoint, my head's between my ass, and I'm clueless. When you look at the draft track record of the Los Angeles Lakers, I say it all the time, and we said it here last night on this show. If LeBron James didn't bring his happy ass to Los Angeles, where would the Lakers be right now? They would be the bottom feeders of the Western Conference. LeBron James single-handedly saved the Lakers from becoming totally irrelevant. Why have the Lakers been irrelevant? Why have the Lakers been irrelevant? Because year in and year out, Rob Pelinka vomits down his leg when it comes to making decisions in the NBA draft. I will give you the draft track record since 2017. All of the piss-poor-ass decisions that Rob Pelinka has made. In 2017, his first draft as the man, his first draft in charge, he made the fireable offense and decision of selecting Lonzo Ball over Jason Tatum, number two overall. And honestly, I should just stop there. I should just stop there in terms of the mistakes that he made. Because that one right there is what you call a franchise-altering mistake. Imagine how much different the outlook of the Lakers would be if they had Jason Tatum. Would you even, would LeBron have even come to town? You wouldn't have had to beg and plead for someone else's star because you would have drafted and developed your own. Something that the Lakers, over the course of the past 20-plus years, have had no ability to do. They cannot consistently draft and develop talent. 2018, they took Mo Wagner in a draft in which Jalen Brunson goes in the second round after you. Robert Williams goes late in the first round after you. I can continue to do this all night long in terms of his draft blunders and his draft mistakes. You're not going to ever bat a thousand when it comes to the draft. It's a total crapshoot. But some of his misses are egregious. 2020. I don't know. There's this two-way superstar. There's this all-defensive player that's starring right now in the Western Conference semis for the Timberwolves. I think his name is Jaden McDaniels. Oh, he was also a draft pick of the Los Angeles Lakers. Then they decided to trade him for Dennis freaking Schroeder. So if you're a Laker fan out there and you're questioning why with Luka Doncic your future isn't so bright, it's because of the folks who are in charge. It's because of the decision makers in Los Angeles, Rob Pelinka being the main culprit. But as we talked about last night, the Lakers have tough decisions to make. They do. We don't know what LeBron James is going to choose to do. We don't know what Austin Reeves is going to choose to do. I want to start with him, though. We've been talking about it the last couple of days. I brought it up first last week when he first made his return. Austin Reeves in this postseason clearly has not looked like the dude we saw that had a career year in the regular season. He's been sped up. The physicality's bothered him. And he doesn't look like a guy that should be the number one option or the number two option on a basketball team. But for him, lucky for him, he's got a $14 million player option for the 2026-2027 season. Based off of what he did throughout the course of the regular season, there's no way in hell we're going to see Austin Reeves opt into that player option. If he chooses to opt out, the most he can sign for elsewhere, 4 years, $177 million. The most he could sign with the Lakers, 5 years, $239 million. Rob Pelinka and the two future GMs that you're about to hire, don't be stuck on stupid. If the Lakers decide to give Austin Reeves a 5-year Supermax contract, everybody in the organization deserves to be fired. Bottom line, you let Austin Reeves go get overpaid by some other stupid franchise. How about you finally make a move with some foresight? You know in your heart of hearts, that Austin Reeves is not the guy. You know in your heart of hearts that he can't be the second best player on a championship team. You know that. So why mess around and pretend as if you're going to pay him? That's exactly what Rob Pelinka did earlier this afternoon. Here is current Lakers GM Rob Pelinka speaking earlier about what is next when it comes to Austin Reeves and his future in Los Angeles.
1: In terms of Austin, Austin Reeves started his NBA odyssey actually with the Lakers on that court right over there. I remember it was a draft workout. In fact, I was talking to Austin last night. He was having a pregame meal talking about how drained and exhausted he was by the draft workout process and that somehow he mustered up strength to have a great Lakers workout. I remember actually being here with my son on that court watching that, which is one of the turning points of getting him here, just that workout and how he approached it. But he started his journey here as a Laker and has made it very clear to us that he wants his journey to continue as a Laker. And we feel the same way. we want his odyssey to continue to unfold in the purple and gold. As you know, Dave, there's rules and timing to all of that, but I think both sides have made it abundantly clear that we want to work something out where he continues his prolific career here.
0: If you're a Laker fan out there, whatever they choose to do with Austin Reeves, as long as it doesn't end up in a max contract, I think you'll be fine. But the reality is, if you're the Lakers, like, even if you do bring back Austin Reeves, right, you still would have to bring back LeBron James. See, earlier this afternoon, Pelinka referenced the stretch during the month of March in which the Lakers went 16-2. And that was when you first saw LeBron buy in to being the third option. It's when you first saw him buy in to being that third option. They went 16-2, big time wins over all the top teams in the West. I said it before the playoffs started. There was no team that needed to be healthy going in more than the Lakers, because the Lakers needed to figure out what they had in this group in the postseason. It's one thing to see it during an 18-game stretch during the regular season, but seeing it during the postseason is different. Seeing it in the NBA's second season is different. When the defense ratchets up, when the intensity is a lot higher, it's different. The Lakers, to their credit, for whatever decision they choose to make this offseason, the one thing they'll always have up their sleeve and in their back pocket if you're Rob Pelinka is they never saw the best version of themselves in the postseason. Why? Because your top two scoring options, Luka Doncic and Austin Reeves, were never healthy. They were never healthy. So if you're a Lakers fan out there and you're thinking about the possibility of running it back, that's what it seems like the Lakers are open to doing. That, to me, would be the stupidest decision possible. Running it back, to me, is not the option here for the Los Angeles Lakers. How do you run it back? You run it back by getting Austin Reeves to re-sign to a team-friendly deal. You also run it back by getting LeBron James to commit to you for one or two more seasons. Here is Rob Pelinka talking about the future of one LeBron James in Los Angeles.
1: In terms of LeBron, we probably haven't seen a player that has honored the game to the extent that he's honored the game. He's given so much to his teammates, to this organization. And the thing we want to do more than anything else is honor him back. And I think the first order of business there is allowing him to spend the time he needs to decide what his next step are. Does he want to play another year in the NBA? And that'll be, as he said to you guys last night, family time, I think time with his inner circle. And we just want to honor that for him. Of course, any team, including ours, would love to have LeBron James on their roster. That's a blessing in itself, just with what he does.
0: Rob Pelinka stating the obvious. Here's the other thing about this. Rob can play nice in front of the media all he wants. Rob Pelinka last year, when they made the move for Luka Doncic, that was Rob Pelinka in the Lakers, from my vantage point, taking their organization back. That was them taking power back from Clutch Sports, LeBron James, and Rich Paul. They traded Anthony Davis in the middle of the night. No one knew. LeBron wasn't consulted. Rich Paul wasn't consulted. Anthony Davis wasn't consulted. So when we hear Rob Pelinka talk about LeBron taking his time to make a decision, he knows in his heart of hearts, I don't see the scenario in which LeBron James returns to L.A. I don't. And as a LeBron fan, I'm praying to God that it doesn't happen. I want LeBron to go somewhere where he can genuinely compete to win championships. And at this current juncture, how in the hell do you trust Rob Pelinka and the Lakers to put together a championship roster, even with LeBron, Luka, and Austin Reeves? I just don't trust them. The next big domino to fall for the Lakers is really Luka Doncic and what his future holds in Los Angeles. He just signed an extension, yes, but he's under contract for the 26-27 season. And then the 27-28 season, he's got a player option. What does the future of the Lakers look like? If you're Luka, should you trust that this organization can put a championship contender around you? If I was Luka, I wouldn't. You watch, like I said earlier, you watched what I had success with in Dallas. Daniel Gafford, Derek Lively, two rim-running bigs, yet your ass, Rob Pelinka, brought me DeAndre Ayton and Jackson Hayes. 2 7-foot softies cosplaying NBA centers. Come on. Could have done a hell of a lot better if you were Rob Pelinka and the Lakers. If I was Luka, I wouldn't trust it. Here's Rob Pelinka talking about the future of Luka Doncic and whether or not they'll be consulting him this time around on offseason decisions.
2: Luka, knowing that he's kind of the North Star of this franchise right now, and has he communicated to the front office what he would like the team to look like going into next season?
1: Yeah, I think the key word is that's an ongoing collaborative process. It's not, hey, I want X, Y, and Z. So we're in constant communication with him and his team. I plan on seeing him before he takes off to go home and spend some time with his daughters. We're going to get together, I think, on Friday or Saturday. So ongoing dialogue. He's an incredible partner. His basketball IQ on the court is something we get to see, I think, as fans. JJ and I get to see his basketball knowledge in terms of other players in the league and the way he wants to play and who he wants to play with. His knowledge base is vast, and so those dives and collaborations with him are actually really inspirational. And he also does it in a way where he wants to do his job great, and he wants to let JJ do his job great and let me do my job great. So they really are productive conversations through that lens.
0: Well, something's going to have to give here when it comes to Luka and the Los Angeles Lakers in terms of, well, what do we do next? How do we move forward and ensure that all parties are equally, you know, pleased and on board for what the plan is moving forward? Because there's got to be a plan moving forward. There's got to be. There's got to be a plan post-LeBron. There's got to be a plan if LeBron decides to ultimately come back. Why the hell is this doing this? And as things currently sit, that plan doesn't seem too concrete. The Lakers got to figure out here, though, what Austin Reeves is going to do, what LeBron James is going to do. If both of those two dudes decide that they want to return, the ball is then in Los Angeles' court in terms of, well, do we want them back? I say it all the time about the NBA postseason. When you fall short of expectations, there are usually sweeping consequences that come. We await the consequences that come for the Los Angeles Lakers. When we come back, I'll tell you the consequences I foresee coming for the Denver Nuggets, who also failed to meet expectations here during this 26th postseason. That's next here on Westwood One Sports.
3: 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And who's done? We're just a few games away from the NBA Finals. 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
11: A Better Life with Dr. Sanjay Gupta.
12: For years, scientists have been studying the association between depression and dementia. As you might expect, the relationship is complicated. But there's this new study out of the UK which found it's not just broad strokes. There are six symptoms of depression that are especially correlated with dementia risk years later. Number one, losing confidence in yourself. Two, not being able to face up to your problems. Three, not feeling warmth or affection from other people. Four, feeling nervous and anxious all the time. Five, not being satisfied with the way tasks are carried out. And finally, six, difficulty concentrating. What we could be seeing here is the impact of people becoming less social, or that certain changes in the brain lead to both depression and dementia. But dementia takes longer to manifest. If you notice these symptoms, talk to your doctor about it. I'm Dr. Sanjay Gupta, helping you live a better life.
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1: You know, I'm actually glad that you came back from break with this. Because little do you all know out there in the American public, those of you that are listening coast to coast here on Westwood One Sports, we're about 48 hours away from what should be considered a national damn holiday. Midnight, May the 15th, the boy dropping once again. We honestly, this is a 24/7 network. We honestly, once the album drops, and it'll happen while Josh Graham is on the air here on Westwood One Sports Night. Once the album drops, Josh should just cut the show and play the album the rest of the night on repeat. And then it would get repeated again because his show gets repeated. So there we go.
2: He'd sue us.
1: leave it to our resident Aubrey Graham hater to bring up the fact that he Graham. Would. Lawbury Graham is what you're calling him. Yeah, he probably would sue us. Are you excited, Denton, for Friday?
2: Man, I'm not listening to that trash. I'll take your word for it. I'm not listening.
1: You're not going to listen to Iceman?
2: But I haven't listened to a Drake album since 2018.
1: Jeez Louise.
2: This ain't no bit. His music is not. I don't shake my ass at the club. There's no ass shaking over here.
1: He makes more than ass shaking music. I expect him to poetically eviscerate Kendrick Lamar, formerly on an album.
2: Why?
1: I expect him to respond. Why? You're saying, like, why would he go back into that
2: bag? You want to go back to get jumped? You know, did I mention the lawsuit where he's suing?
1: Oh, you did.
2: Where he said a diss track gave him emotional instability? Did you?
1: Well, he was. Well, hold on. The lawsuit was valid. Let me not say the lawsuit was valid.
2: It was not valid.
1: What he was trying to claim, the guy accused him of being a pedophile.
2: He said it too. He welcomed it. He literally said the Epstein angle is what I expected. And then he went to the lawyers. I don't know how you're a fan of that dude. He represents all the things that you aren't as a person, because you're a good person. And he's not.
1: I just like his music. I don't know if I like him. It's his music. You can't deny that he is arguably the greatest rap artist of the 2000s.
2: I can't deny that. I don't like his music. I also, you can't deny his BBL either. Fake ass abs.
1: Any BBL allegations that are being put out there about one Aubrey Drake Graham, I have to live with them. I don't know whether he has a BBL or not. I'm not going to find out whether he has a BBL or not. I actually do not prefer. I do not prefer BBLs. I was having a conversation in here the other day. I told you, Dan, with my cousin, with my brother. I'm like, yo, I think Savannah James is one of the top five most beautiful black women walking God's green earth. Why? Because she's all natural. No plastic surgeries. Doesn't wear a whole lot of makeup. Just a little bit of foundation. Maybe draws an eyebrow or two on here or there. Shout out Savannah James, man. Shout out to Savannah James. We had a lot more to get to, including a trip to the house that Savannah James built out in Los Angeles. Crypto.com Arena is where we'll find our pal, Law Murray. He's going to check in with the program. He was in the locker room yesterday as the Lakers got bounced by the Oklahoma City Thunder in a clean sweep, leaving us to ask the question of what is next when it comes to the Los Angeles Lakers. I'll tell you what could potentially be next for the Lakers. We keep asking, well, how are they going to put a team, how are they going to put a championship contender around Luka Doncic? How are they going to get Luka to stay satisfied there in La La Land? Well, can I bring a theory to the show here tonight? Luka Doncic, as I mentioned, has a player option coming up for the 28-29 season. There is one player out in the Western Conference who is quite fond of one Luka Doncic. His name is Nikola Jokic. The 2026-27 season is going to be the last dance for Nikola Jokic in Denver with the Nuggets. I say it all the time, right? When you fail to meet expectations in the postseason, There are usually sweeping consequences that follow. The Denver Nuggets, since Nikola's gotten there, have done a horrible job putting together a championship roster around him. Guess what Nikola Jokic has after this year? That's why I'm calling the 26-27 season the last dance for Nikola Jokic. He's got a player option for the 27-28 season. He's got a player option for the 28-27 season. I looked at my crystal ball and I can see it now. Shams Charania update coming across the ticker. Breaking news. Nikola Jokic opts out of his contract with the Denver Nuggets to sign in Los Angeles with the Lakers. Wouldn't that shake up the NBA? I think it's more of a reality than maybe some of you out there give it a chance to be. Honestly. If we do not get a Nikola Jokic extension before training camp opens up, this will be Nikola Jokic. This will be his last year in Denver with the Nuggets. Because what are they waiting for here? What are they waiting for? What are they waiting for? They had their front office come out and lay it on the cutting room floor saying, hey, everyone is tradable except for one Nikola Jokic. They're fighting like hell to try and retool that roster while staying atop the Western Conference, while staying a top four seed within the Western Conference. But they're another team that is facing the realities of dealing with the new rules in the NBA. The second apron and the new way of team building in 2026. Denver's got to shake a leg or lose one, as I like to say. And I'm telling you now, if you do not see a Nikola Jokic extension, if you do not see a Nikola Jokic extension by the time training camp opens up, he's as good as gone. I fully expect him to opt out of his player option next offseason to become a member of the Los Angeles Lakers. A lot more to get to here on a Tuesday night edition of Westwood One Sports Night. Taking you coast to coast with the youngest in charge and L. Willingham. We'll have Law Murray stop by top of the 2 o'clock hour. When we come back, I'll tell you why Shai Gilgeous-Alexander is the best NBA guard since Michael Jordan. Next.
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Talk to text line wide open for you, 310-840-4910. If you're just now joining us, I thought tonight, in the game we got out of Victor Wembanyama, it solidified his case as the best player in the NBA at 22 years of age. He is someone that, as we continue to watch these playoffs unfold, the thing that I'm most impressed by with him, the two most adverse situations he's been in this postseason, the concussion that caused him to miss game three, and then this past game, getting ejected. The way that he responded off of the concussion was masterful. The way that he responded off of the ejection tonight was masterful. The thing that continues to separate him is not just what he's able to do on the floor, right? The stats, the numbers that he puts up, those alone, out of this world. His regular season was unprecedented. What he's done throughout the course of this postseason is unprecedented. Think about it. In the regular season, he's barely cracking 30 minutes tonight. He didn't even average 30 minutes tonight on the season. Yet, you saw him give you 25, 12, 3 assists on 51% shooting. Tonight, what we saw from him was him answer the test and him answer the bell, so to speak, in terms of the biggest question we had. How was he going to deal with the physicality of the postseason? How was he going to deal with getting bumped around by the Minnesota Timberwolves? Naz Reid, Rudy Gobert, Julius Randle, all taking turns on Victor Wembanyama. Played 12 minutes in game number four before being ejected. Tonight, clearly was the best player on the floor, and for my money, at 22 years old, is the best player in the land. 27 points, 17 rebounds, 5 assists, 3 blocks. And then his body language throughout the course of the night. He's not like your traditional foreign player. There is a swagger. There is a machismo. There is a charisma that he has that I think separates him from some of the other stars in this league. He 110% embraces the expectations that have been put on him. We have never in the history of this league seeing a guy of his size be that skilled. He's already the most impactful defender of all time. Never have we ever witnessed someone turn a team into a jump shooting team at the rate that Victor Wembanyama does. You combine that with the heart, the mentality, and then the skill level offensively, he is a one of one. He is a one of one. We will never, ever see another Victor Wembanyama. We won't. The big question moving forward for Minnesota, or excuse me, for San Antonio, is going to be when he's not shooting the ball well, when the shot's not falling, will the other guys continue to step up? Kelton Johnson, Devin Vassell, De'Aaron Fox, Stephon Castle, Dylan Harper. Will those other guys continue to step up? They have to this point. If they're going to win the finals, they're only as good as their worst Wemby performance. That's how I will put it. Now, as a all-time great, in which I think he's going to be, you expect him to give you strong performance after strong performance after strong performance here in the postseason. But there's going to be a night. There's going to be a night where Wemby doesn't have it. There's going to be a night where Victor, the shot's not falling. There's going to be a night where he gets in foul trouble and isn't available to you. That is when I will measure what type of team San Antonio is. That is when I will measure whether or not this group can legitimately win the finals. Y'all know how I feel about them. They were my pick going into this postseason. We'll see if they can live up to that expectation. Victor Wembanyama, arguably the best player in the NBA, 25 years or younger.
Another brother that's got a super strong case is the reigning defending MVP, Shai Gilgeous-Alexander. And as we sit here on May the 13th, getting geared up for the Western Conference Finals, Shai Gilgeous-Alexander is making a case to be the best guard this game has seen since Michael Jordan. And I know what people are going to say, oh, he's a foul baiter, he's a free throw merchant, so on and so forth. Stop him. Stop him. The bottom line is, say what you want. You can bitch and moan and whine and cry about how many free throws he shoots all you want. The bottom line is, you can't stop it. You can't stop it. And the numbers say that, guess what? You can't stop it. We're witnessing the fourth straight season with at least 30.

playoffs. Only Michael Jordan and Hakeem Olajuwon have had more in a single postseason. So when we talk about his greatness, let's not be shy about it. When we talk about just how good he is, let's not be shy about it. 6'6", two-way menace, creates for himself and others, can get to any spot on the floor effortlessly. Effortlessly. Why is he not the best guard in the NBA since Michael Jordan? You know what people are going to say? Kobe Bryant, Kobe Bryant, Kobe Bryant. That's the name that everyone's going to bring up. Well, guess what? At some point, maybe this will come off as a hot take or a super spicy take. Let's compare the two. Talking about Kobe Bryant and Shai Gilgeous-Alexander. Shai Gilgeous-Alexander is 27 years of age and is getting ready to more than likely hoist his second consecutive NBA Finals trophy. He's already a multi-time MVP, going to win it again this year. Kobe Bryant scored at this clip at times, yes. The separator for me with SGA and Kobe, the efficiency in which SGA is playing with offensively, shooting 55% from the field, the efficiency is the separator. And then defensively, SGA is one of the best perimeter defenders in the association right now. Now, Kobe Bryant, when he wanted to, locked up. Kobe Bryant, when he wanted to, play good defense. This is a part of who Shai is. And I'll even take it a step further, because to me, the greatness of Shai Gilgeous-Alexander is about a lot more than Shai Gilgeous-Alexander. Look at their team. Yeah, I can make the case that SGA is the best guard since Michael Jordan. The conversation that we're now going to have to engage in is if OKC wins the title again this year, they have to be considered amongst the best dynasties of all time. Here's the separator, right? When we talk about the 02, the 2000 Lakers, the team that three-peated, when we talk about Miami with LeBron, when we talk about the Bulls of the 90s, when we talk about Golden State in the 2017, 2018, 2019 era, here's the difference between OKC and those teams and why I have so much respect for the way that this group was built. OKC is the first tanking team in history to have it go all the way. Sam Presti, who I consider to be the greatest executive in pro sports right now, he built this thing from the ground up. It took patience. It took calculated risk to get to this point, to where OKC is right now. And for that reason, I have a little bit more respect for what OKC has done compared to a Golden State, compared to the Miami Heat. The Heat aren't even in the conversation. That team was bought. Sometimes our sisters out there love to post on Instagram, built, not bought. That's what Sam Presti should do with the damn Oklahoma City Thunder. When they post their team picture, hashtag built, not bought. There's no BBL on the Oklahoma City Thunder. There was no liposuction for OKC. They went in the gym and worked out. They did their squats. They ate their rice and cabbage to get to where they're at right now. There was no supplement that got them there. They didn't go see Dr. Miami. OKC's homegrown. OKC was built from the ground up. And for that reason, I think they've got a legitimate case. If they're able to win the title again here this year, they've got a legitimate case to be considered one of the greatest dynasties of all time. And what's even more maddening about OKC, if you're, you know, a rival or a competitor of that group, look at the books. Look at the contracts that they've put together here. Look at the makeup of the roster. They're armed again with a top 15 pick. How does this slow

0: down? How does this slow down? How does this get stopped? How does someone put an end to this? The only thing that's going to get in the way of Oklahoma City is injury. Injury in the San Antonio Spurs. Two things that can get in the way of OKC. Injuries and the San Antonio Spurs, both of which may be rearing its ugly head right now. Because Jalen Williams, guess what? Not available. I don't know what his status is going to be coming up here in the Western Conference Finals. As much as I love OKC, I'll tell you what. If they don't have Jalen Williams, they will not win the finals. If they do not have Jalen Williams, they will not advance out of the Western Conference Finals. They just won't. He is such a key cog to what they've been able to accomplish here. He's such a key cog to what they've been able to accomplish. Now, I know some people are going to be angry and upset about what I said about SGA. And maybe that was my whole intent and purpose. I think he's the best guard that the game's seen since Michael Jordan. I know there are some Kobe fans out there. When you talk about defense, I believe Kobe Bryant was an 11-time All-NBA defender. So clearly, Kobe's got his chops on that end of the floor, too. But damn it, argue with somebody you love. Maybe that's me. When it comes to their offensive ability, SGA is the more efficient and better offensive player compared to Kobe Bryant. I don't think it's close. Look at the numbers. Look at the shooting splits over the course of their careers. One guy has been uber efficient. One guy was a jack. And I'm not trying to disrespect Kobe Bryant at all. And I know in turn, that is what this sounds like. I know in turn, it sounds like we're doing everything we can to discredit Bean. Not at all what I'm trying to do. But the reality is, and a lot of our OGs out there are reluctant, you know, to come to this reality, to come to terms with this reality. We are currently in the golden age of NBA basketball. The talent that we see out there today, in today's day and age, the league has never been more talented. And I love when people bring up the Larry Birds and the, you know, Hakeem Olajuwons and the Kareem Abdul-Jabbars. I really didn't mean Hakeem. I meant Bird and Magic and so on and so forth. They were playing against HVAC technicians and plumbers and veterinarians, damn it. What these players are doing in today's day and age, it's different. It just does. It just does. 310-840-4910 is the number. How about we do this? Let's open up the phones on this because I've said a lot here. 310-840-4910. I think Shai Gilgeous-Alexander is the best guard the NBA has seen since Michael Jordan. And I also think if the Oklahoma City Thunder, I think if they're able to go out and repeat this year, if they're able to get another championship under their belt, they've got to be elevated into the conversation of the greatest dynasties of all time. Am I tripping? Do you agree? Do you disagree? 310-840-4910. I want to double click on something I said earlier. And Denton, this is where I'll ask you to chime in here. Does Oklahoma City get any more credit for what I said? No BBL here, no Dr. Miami, no visit to the plastic surgeon in terms of they built this from the studs, from the ground up. It was built, not bought. They drafted, developed, and made shrewd moves to turn themselves into the powerhouse that they are.
1: I think that's fair. Sam Presti's had a hell of a run. I think most people wanted him out of there when they when the Durant thing kind of exploded and the Westbrook thing kind of exploded, and then you're like, all right, well, I guess we got to rebuild this thing. And
0: how do you retool?
1: He's the only person, arguably, in NBA history that could do something like this. I don't know how many other general managers would be able to do this or have done this. I mean, we've had a history of the NBA, very long history. No one's done it quite like this.
0: It's been a masterclass in asset management from Sam Presti and the Oklahoma City Thunder. They have built this in a non-traditional way. They have built this in a way that is unique, unorthodox. But for the most part here, they have drafted and developed the talent that we see. They've tanked, and they've made shrewd moves in between the margins year in and year out to put themselves in this position. No bigger move, no better use of asset management, no better example of asset management than what they did to acquire Shai Gilgeous-Alexander and the trade that they pulled off with the LA Clippers. The foresight that Sam Presti showed in that move, the risk that Sam Presti took to make that move, is why we're sitting here today. What's the old adage? Scared money don't make no money. If Sam Presti would have tucked his tail between his legs, if Sam Presti would have tried to maintain the status quo, there would be no OKC dynasty. We wouldn't be witnessing what we're seeing here right now today, as they're on the verge of winning their second consecutive NBA championship. 310-840-4910 is the number. You can tweet at me as well. It is at NELL_BTP. A lot more to get to as we roll throughout the course of the show, including your calls. I've said a lot here over the past half hour. I think that Shai Gilgeous-Alexander is the best guard the NBA has seen since Michael Jordan. And I think if the Thunder are able to win it again coming up here this summer, they immediately enter the conversation of one of the best dynasties of all time. 310-840-4910 is the number. Let's go to Rode out in Virginia wanting to chime in. Rode, what's going on? Welcome into Westwood One Sports Night.
2: Yeah, Rode in Virginia. I have to laugh when you talk about old school basketball. You know, modern basketball is great if you can flop, travel, and carry. Back in the day when we played, that was traveling and carrying, they used to call. They don't call that now. If you let Michael Jordan and Magic and those guys carry and travel and flop fast from the 60s, you would have seen some unbelievable basketball. Modern basketball is almost trash. That's my take.
0: Even the playoffs?
2: I mean, you don't really have any big men on the team. You got Wimby. You got the Joker. And Embiid here when healthy. Who else is good as a big man out there?
0: How does the lack of bigs, though, make the game worse? There's better guard play than there was back then. I'll tell you that. There are more athletic wings. There are more skilled offensive players. I'll tell you that.
2: If you can travel and carry and flop, you know, if I could have traveled and all that, I would have been a star.
0: You would have made it to the NBA too, huh, bro? Look, if they...
2: No, I wouldn't have been in the NBA. I would have played. I was a shooter. Here they call palming and carrying was called all the time. If these guys carry, then you could travel and take five steps. You probably would have an advantage.
0: Bro, I appreciate it, Carl. That's how you know we've reached a good part of the show, where brothers is calling into the program talking about, what if they would have allowed me to travel and flop and curry, I would have been in the NBA too. And if your grandmother had a mustache, she'd be your grandfather. And if I didn't tear my ACL on senior night, maybe I'd be in the damn National Football League. If it was a fifth, we'd be drunk as hell. 310-840-4910 is the number. Let's go out to Bernardo in Dallas. Wanting to chime in. Bernardo, welcome into Westwood One Sports Night.
3: Hi, I just wanted to chime in and basically say, I think we're forgetting about the last team to beat OKC was, Dallas when Luka was still there. And I still think that's their kryptonite is solid defense and solid role players around Luka, which we have yet to see, unfortunately, with the Lakers. But, you know, I think people forget that they were the last team to beat OKC and SGA.
0: I think it's a fascinating point, my friend. I appreciate the call as always. We'll continue to take your calls on the other side of the break. Am I tripping? I think SGA is the best guard we've seen since Michael Jordan. And I think if the Thunder are able to hoist the title again this year, they enter the conversation of the best dynasties of all time. We'll take your calls on that. Plus, I'll tell you why Jamie Foxx needs to sit his horny ass down. That is next on Westwood One Sports Night.
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11: Across the country right now, at this very moment, there are probably arguments taking place about who's doing more of the housework, the homework, the shuttling of kids from this activity to that. It's true. By and large, women do more of this than men, but doesn't have to be that way. And if you and your spouse can level that playing field, it's going to make both of you and your kids happier. Psychologist Yelena Kecmanovic says this might be how you get there. As hard as it might be at first, try to think of your partner like a teammate, not an adversary. Learn how to do some of the chores your partner does to get a better understanding of how much effort something takes. And finally, take the time to acknowledge what the other person is doing. And every now and then, even express your appreciation. That'll go a long way. I'm Dr. Sanjay Gupta, helping you live a better life.
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0: tonight as the Lakers unfortunately had their season come to an end, getting swept by Shai Gilgeous-Alexander in the Oklahoma City Thunder. SGA and the Thunder will now await the winner of Spurs and T-Wolves. We'll recap Spurs and T-Wolves game 5 for you coming up in the final hour of Power as well. Victor Wembanyama went Kanye crazy in his return from his ejection. We'll get you a full-scale recap of that coming up next. We're also going to get into Jamie Foxx coming up here momentarily as well. Why are we talking about Jamie Foxx? Is he going to be performing at halftime on one of the games coming up? No. He's overly freaky, and we need to talk about it. 310-840-4910 is the number. I think Shai Gilgeous-Alexander is the best guard the NBA has seen since Michael Jordan. And I think if the Thunder are able to win it again this year, they enter the conversations of the best dynasties of all time. The Bulls of the 90s, the early 2000s Lakers, the Miami Heat of the 2010s, the Golden State Warriors that we saw at the tail end of the 2010s. Am I tripping? Or am I right on board with that? 310-840-4910 is the number. Let's go to Marquise out in Dallas wanting to chime in. Marquise, welcome into Westwood One Sports Night.
1: Hi. I don't believe that he's better than Kobe. I think you're tripping just a little bit on that. I don't think that his body of work has been put in to deem him that good, worthy of praise at this time. But I don't think that it won't be long that it will be.
0: You just think I'm a little bit too early to the party is what you're saying.
1: Too a little bit too early to the party, man.
0: But do you agree? So let me first ask, how old are you, Marquise?
1: I'm 27.
0: Okay, so you're right, a part of the youngest in charge with me, man. Look, are you my whole thing with this, and maybe you can hear this more than some others would be willing to hear. I think we're in the golden era of NBA basketball. I think the talent that we have in today's NBA, the star power that we have in today's NBA is not even comparable to what we saw in the 90s and the early 2000s. And for that reason, any accomplishment that happens in today's day and age, I give it a little bit more credence. It means a little bit more to me because of who they have to go against.
1: Far as the defense, I feel like it's less physical in this game.
0: But the playoffs is not. And I agree with you in the regular season, but in the playoffs, where we saw SGA last postseason give you 15 straight games of 30-plus points, like that's where I go, you know?
1: Yeah, he did that.
0: And I appreciate the call as always, brother. 310-840-4910 is the number here on Westwood One Sports Night. Is Shai Gilgeous-Alexander the best guard since Michael Jordan? And if OKC is able to win the finals this year, where are you putting them? Are they in the conversation of the best dynasties of all time? Early 2000s Lakers, 2010 Miami Heat, Golden State Warriors of the late 2010s, the Bulls of the 90s. 310-840-4910 is the number. Well, Linnell, why are you bypassing Kobe Bryant when talking about SGA? Here's the thing when it comes to Kobe. And I know what some people are going to say. Oh, the defense that they were playing back then, Linnell, was much more strenuous and physical. Shai can't control what era of basketball he's playing in. The numbers are the numbers. What did Jay-Z say? Numbers don't lie. Check the damn scoreboard. Check the stat book. SGA is in the midst of his fourth straight season with at least 30 points per game on 50% shooting. It hasn't been done, not since Kobe, but since Michael Jordan. Does Kobe have a postseason run of 15, 30-point performances in the playoffs? Last time I checked, no, he doesn't. No, SGA doesn't have the hardware that Kobe Bryant has yet, you know, to this point in his career. I get that. But as more time passes, as Shai's career gets deeper and deeper and further, I think the argument's going to become a moot point. 310-840-4910 49-10 is the number. Andrew is in North Carolina wanting to chime in. Andrew, welcome into Westwood One Sports Night, brother.
2: Oh, I appreciate it, Linnell. Yeah.
0: Appreciate you calling, you know, man.
2: Oh, absolutely. Marquise is right. You know, Kobe, definitely overlooked. Yeah. Dwayne Wade. Got to look at rings. Kobe had five. Wade had three.
0: I don't. He's got I one. Hear you with
2: You're
0: the
2: talking
0: ring
2: about dynasties?
0: Thing.
2: You're talking about dynasties? I mean, yeah, they'll probably win it this year.
0: It's under contract. Their core is under contract for the foreseeable future. Shai Gilgeous-Alexander, Chet Holmgren, Jalen Williams, all signed to massive max extensions last offseason.
2: Absolutely. I agree with you. But are they all going to stay healthy? Are they all going to be content with their contracts and looking, you know, at the other side, you know, and saying, hey, maybe I want to go someplace else? I mean,
0: I think you're seeing it right now. The health is going to be something that impacts this group. I said it. As bullish as I am on this group, right, if they do not get Jalen Williams back, who has not played yet in this postseason, I don't see them advancing past the Spurs. So you're damn right. Health is going to be a huge determining factor in terms of just what type of heights they can reach.
2: Well, I mean, every franchise, you know, every dynasty, Detroit Pistons, 89-90, you know, guys, they saw, you know, the grass was greener on the other side. It happens everywhere. You know, you have to accept no matter what league. And
0: even with this group,
2: people are going to move on, man. Their attitudes are going to change.
0: Even with this group, don't you see the way that they treat one another? Can't you tell how much they really enjoy each other's company? They're all in the same age. In the same age bracket.
2: Oh, I've seen all the interviews. Suffered. I watched Holmgren the other night. Mm-hmm. But, you know, the thing is, man, I felt the same way about a girl I met 2 weeks ago. Now I don't feel the same way, you know, this week.
0: Hey, brother, you know, if there's anybody that that knows that feeling, it is your boy. You got to keep yourself entertained.
2: I know you get around, man. I know you like to, you know,
0: see what's out there.
2: We may need to start calling you out, man.
0: We may need to start opening up the show with the Godfather's Hope Train.
2: We got to check out different things.
0: I appreciate the call, brother. Enjoy the rest of your night, man. 310-840-4910. Can I make a special request coming back from break? Are we allowed to dip into the archives and play a little? Bow, bow, bow, bow, bow. It's the Hoo Train. 310-840-4910 is the number. We're going to get into a ridiculous Jamie Foxx story coming up here momentarily. You would not believe what milestone he's getting ready to accomplish at 58 years of age. 310-840-4910. Benny out in Dallas wanting to chime in. Benny, what's going on, brother? Welcome into Westwood One Sports Night.
3: All right. How you doing tonight, LW, man?
0: I'm good. Look,
3: it is a pleasure to listen to you, man, because I wholeheartedly agree with you on the Oklahoma thing. And I got to say this, you know, the point was is that Kobe as a guard, Kobe played a lot of number fours. You know what I mean? He played on the wings a lot of the times, you know what I mean? Because they had a couple of smaller guys that played guard. Right. But I totally agree with you. The fact that, you know, Oklahoma City is like a homegrown, I don't know, bushel of superstars, you know, so to speak. But I totally agree with you, and I'll tell you something else. Well, man, look at here. These guys are going to be around for quite a while from now. You know what I mean? I'm 70 years old, man, and I watched Michael Jordan. I watched Kobe. I watched all these guys, and I've never seen a cohesiveness such as they got in Oklahoma City. These guys don't care about who's the superstar from night to night. They just want to win, and they enjoy playing basketball. And I think that's going to be the determining factor as to how long they last and how long they stay relevant. I mean, these guys are super. And the way they treat each other, it's almost unheard of. There are no egos.
0: They put their egos to the side. They all understand what's best for business, and they're willing to sacrifice whatever it takes for the common good of the team. Appreciate the call, brother. 310-840-4910 is the number. I think SGA is the best guard in basketball since Michael. And I think the Thunder, if they go back-to-back here this postseason, I think they enter the conversation of those great dynasties that we've seen here throughout the course of the NBA. We'll take your calls on that. Plus, I'll tell you why Jamie Foxx needs to wrap it up next here on Westwood One Sports.
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17: A Better Life with Dr. Sanjay Gupta.
18: You know, it's interesting. For such a long time, I think people thought about diseases as something that mostly happened later in life. Just in recent years, however, we as a society have really begun to think about preventing certain ailments much, much earlier. Case in point, new study out of Northwestern University School of Medicine found the mid-30s are a major turning point for men's heart health. For women, about a decade later. But for the men, this is the time when you really need to be thinking about your heart health seriously. At a bare minimum, start seeing a primary care doctor once a year just to get your blood pressure and cholesterol checked. You can also look up and then do your best to follow what is known as the American Heart Association's Life's Essential Eight. These are things everyone can do to decrease the risk of heart disease. I'm Dr. Sanjay Gupta, helping you live a better life.
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0: 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We're loaded at 310-840-4910. I do want to get back into the Western Conference semis while we have some time. Victor Wembanyama, a masterful performance tonight, bouncing back after the adversity he suffered the game prior, getting ejected, only playing 12 minutes. He came back tonight, willing his team to victory with a 27-point performance. We'll let you hear from Wemby and the rest of the Spurs coming up here momentarily. What we're talking about right now is this at 310-840-4910. As the youngest in charge here on this program, as the brash, bold, passionate 28-year-old that I am, the ball-knowing savant that I am as well, winky, wink, wink, wink, I know in my heart of hearts that what we're witnessing right now from Shai Gilgeous-Alexander, it's something special. What we're witnessing from Victor Wembanyama right now, as I mentioned, 22 years of age, best player in the sport. It's something special. But when it comes to SGA, there was a reluctance that I had, and maybe others had it as well, to really give him the flowers that he deserves because of the narrative that is, you know, out there about him as a free throw merchant, a foul baiter. I put all that to the side, and I look at this thing very concretely, very black and white, right? Shai Gilgeous-Alexander and what he has done over the past several years with Oklahoma City, this four-year run that he has been on, is unlike anything we've seen since y'all GOAT, Michael Jordan. I wanted to come on here tonight and say that Shai was better than Michael Jordan, but I didn't want to get canceled. You know what I'm saying? I wanted to have a job tomorrow afternoon, tomorrow evening. But no, the reality is, I think as each passing moment goes by, as each accomplishment, as each feat is accomplished by Shai Gilgeous-Alexander, his case, in my opinion, gets stronger and stronger about where he is ultimately going to rank amongst the best guards that this game has ever seen. This current four-year stretch, where it's 30-plus points per game on 50% shooting from the field, hasn't been done since the bald-headed, gum-chewing savant Michael Jordan. Hadn't been done since him. Is he the best guard the game has seen since Michael Jordan? Kobe Bryant's the egregious thing that, and the answer that I expect everyone to get upset about. But Oliver Popular, our resident MLB insider, dropping some hoop knowledge tonight, saying, whoa, how in the hell has Steph Curry not been mentioned? We've kind of given you Kobe versus Shai. As far as Curry versus Shai, can I tell you the difference? Oliver Popular and those out there wondering why Wardell hasn't been brought up. Wardell is transcendent. Wardell's changed the game forever. I give him his credit. Wardell probably couldn't guard me. I think it's Shai Gilgeous-Alexander and his two-way ability that ultimately separates him from Stephen Curry. Oliver also brought up Dwayne Wade. I just think Shai's the more skilled basketball player. Yeah, D-Wade's got more highlight reel dunks. But who's the better ball handler? Who's the better facilitator? Who's the better jump shooter? Who's the more skilled athlete? It's Shai Gilgeous-Alexander. 310-840-4910 is the number. Is Shai the best guard since Jordan? And if OKC is able to go back-to-back, do they officially enter that conversation with the 90s Bulls and the early 2000s Lakers and the 2010 Miami Heat, the Golden State Warriors, so on and so forth, the greatest dynasties of all time? Let's go to Will in Indiana wanting to check in. Will, what's going on, brother? Welcome into Westwood One Sports Night. What you got? Squilliam. Guess we lost Will. Will, what up, pal?
1: No.
0: Hola, Will.
1: From New Orleans.
0: Oh, Will from New Orleans. You from the Noya. My apologies, Will.
1: Oh, that's okay. Listen, we are the savants of number one draft picks and squandering them, okay, first of all. Listen, if you try to get phone calls, you got it. Are you kidding? Man, listen, no disrespect to all the knowledge, but have you watched any documentaries? Have you watched any of these games? Have you? I'm 55. Kobe is a beast. He had Michael Jordan to watch every day. He had somebody to chase. SGA is great. Great player. But this is not
0: Kobe
1: even...
0: Kobe Bryant played with Shaquille O'Neal, arguably the most dominant center of all time. What the hell did Kobe do by himself? You give SGA Shaq, I guarantee you he'd three-peat his damn self.
1: I'd put $1,000 on it. He would not. This guy's got a team that's unselfish. SGA has a team's unselfish. You said it yourself. They are playing for the team. They're playing for each other. Dude, Kobe was a beast. He woke up at 4 a.m. When's the last time SGA woke up for him? He's from Canada. They don't wake up that
0: early. Why does he get more credit for being sleepy walking into the arena? What credit should Kobe get for being sleepy? Somebody woke up at 4 a.m. They're waking up at 4 a.m. Stop that Achilles from rupturing? That was uncalled for.
1: Listen, I know. It was.
0: I went full Paul Heyman there. I can't help it.
1: But now look, what we're going to do is we're going to trade Zion for SGA, and we're going to win the championship here in New Orleans. That's what we're doing.
0: Hey.
1: And then we may have the conversation.
0: Hey, Will, say goodbye, pal. 310-840-4910. Is that how they're doing it in the Hoosier State? Talking about Zion for SGA? You could put a gun to Rob Pelinka's head, he still wouldn't do it. Or you could put a gun to Sam Presti's head, he still wouldn't do it. 310-840-4910. I'm interested to hear someone make a case for Steph Curry. Tim is in San Diego, wants to do just that. Timbo, what's going on, pal? Welcome into Western One Sports.
2: Yeah, Linnell, I don't understand how you could disrespect Steph Curry's defense when every year he was in the tops of the league in steals.
0: Just because you can play the passing lane doesn't mean you can guard one-on-one.
2: Hey! I know that you're probably not a soccer guy, but I'm a soccer guy, and when we play defense, it's mostly a zonal type of thing, right? I mean, there's something to be said about doing that kind of stuff, too, defensively. And so soccer, movements, basketball are a lot of the same. So, you know, you can't take that away from him. I mean, it's one of the defensive categories.
0: Sure. Steph Curry can't guard me. Just being afraid,
2: Oh, my gosh. Hey, he'll throw a three-pointer in
0: your face. I appreciate the call as always, pal. 310-840-4910. I don't know here. The goal was not to ruffle any feathers. The goal was not to irritate anyone. It just kind of is what it is. Let's go to Jim out in New Hampshire wanting to chime in. Jim, welcome into Western One Sports Night.
3: What's up, my friend? Hey, I agree. OKC, they are very good. But, I mean, you got to go back and look at other teams like Boston, L.A., Detroit, Chicago. Those teams are dynasties. What would this team do against the 86 Celtics?
0: I mean, come on. I mean, are we really, is that the hypothetical we're going to try to pull? What would the current player doing against the current player? Like, they currently can't walk. Like, come on, pal. Like, why would we? We're better than that.
3: Right? I just wanted to throw that out there.
0: No, I get it, and I appreciate the call. I'm not saying that the OKC is better than any of those dynasties that we listed. My thing is, if they win another title, do they belong in that conversation? I would never come out here and say that, what we've seen from OKC, they're better than the Bulls of the 90s. They three-peated twice in the 90s. I'm not saying they're better. I'm saying, do they deserve to enter that conversation? 310-840-4910 is the number here on Westwood One Sports Night. Let's be quick here. Let's go to our guy, Mr. Positive, out in Michigan. Yeah, under a minute, Mr. Positive. What you got?
4: LW, boom shakalaka. I gotta tell you, I mean, when you talk about Shea Butter, he's quiet, he's reserved, he doesn't stand out. Like,
0: what'd you call him, Mr. Positive? Kobe. Shea Butter? What you know about Shea Butter?
4: I love his name, Shea Butter. And you refer to Soul Train, Don Cornelius.
0: Yes,
4: that
0: sir.
4: Man was cool. And I gotta just tell you that You know, when you talk about Shea Butter, he's great, but he's not bombastic. You know, you got the Black Mamba. You got Steph Curry, the greatest three-point shooter of all time. He just doesn't stand out. I just wish he was a little bit more out there. I don't think he's catching on with America yet. Shea Butter's great, and he's still got to do some work. But
0: you're saying the personalities may be causing people to not be as quick to jump on the bandwagon. Yes. I think it's a hell of a point, Mr. Positive. I appreciate the call. 310-840-4910 is the number. Let's do this. I'm based out of D.C. Let's hop on the flight and go out to L.A. Law Murray joins us next with the latest on the Lakers.
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0: we had one hell of a show tonight. If you're out there wondering, well, what were they going to get to about Jamie Foxx? Why does Jamie Foxx need to strap it up? I promise you, I will let you know before we get out of here. This is Westwood One Sports Night. Whitney Youngest and Charles and L. Willingham rocking out with you for one final hour as we get you up to 3 a.m. Eastern time. We will recap what happened earlier tonight a little bit later. Wemby and the Spurs responding in the only way that I expected them to respond. Wemby with a huge performance tonight, and in my opinion, solidifying himself at 22 years old as the best player in all of the NBA. They took a 3-2 series lead over the Minnesota Timberwolves. How did they do it? We'll let you know coming up in about 20 minutes. Right now, though, we take a trip out to Los Angeles where we find our pal Law Murray, who covers the NBA for The Athletic. Give him a follow on the X app at Law Murray, the NU. Law, what is shaking, Bacon? We appreciate you making some time for us, man.
1: Hey, man, thanks for having me. It's been an interesting start to this week, so good to talk to you, man.
0: I'm about to say, I am eager to pick your brain, my friend. Can you take us inside of the locker room last night at Crypto.com Arena? Just the vibe around that group and your biggest takeaway from last night and what ultimately happened with OKC sweeping the Lakers.
1: Well, I'll tell you what, the Lakers, when they have their season and they bring a bunch of dudes to the podium, and I mean, shoot, man, like, they had the tables all laid out in that press room ready to go. First four rows of chairs, let's place, you know, get some tables in there. Like, I ain't never seen that before. And so, I mean, look, because I'll open it up. Like, I've obviously watched the Clippers season end, you know, prematurely as far as a championship is concerned, 6 years at the Athletic. And being there, it's like, it's a rush. You got to get what you can get. There's no formality of anything. Mm-hmm. You know, like, you might get a couple guys at the podium. You understand that that's the last time you'll see the head coach speak, and you get what you get out the locker room, but they're not going to hold anybody. They're not going to – none of that. Like, the end of a season covering the Clippers is one of the worst nights, especially if you're local, because, you know, when you're local, guys – they don't need to be on the team bus for a flight or anything like that.
0: Right.
1: you know, so I don't love covering the last night, but at least with the Lakers, it's a little bit more organized, and they make sure that you speak to everybody, even at home. And we were at home last night. And on that note, I wasn't even in the locker room. Like, I saw some locker room videos. You know, I heard what Bronny had to say, and I heard what DeAndre Ayton had to say. Like, this was a season that everyone knew what it kind of was on April 2nd when we were in Oklahoma City. I got to be on that trip, and when Luka strained his hamstring and Austin Reeves strained his oblique, like, I was on the trip on the way to Dallas, and they knew Luka was going to be out for an undetermined amount of time. It turned out to be a season-ending injury. When it came to Austin Reeves, we knew he was going to be out for several weeks. It turned out to be an injury that he was able to come back from. And people, you know, you can make excuses all you want. All I'm going to say is, it's the playoffs. If you're out there, I'm going to give you all the credit in the world when you play well. And I will have enough empathy when you don't. But Austin was a liability against the Thunder, you know, when it came to turnovers, when it came to how well he was defended. There were times where Austin got the best of the Thunder as far as scoring goes. But, I mean, on the other end, I mean, he couldn't score enough points to get back what the Thunder were targeting him with. And so even then, it's like, you just understand, like, that Thunder team is defending champions. You know, they're not young anymore. Like, Ime Udoka was talking about the Rockets when they smoked game three against the Lakers. The Thunder aren't young anymore, but they're also champions. They've been through a fire. They understand what it takes to do it at this time of year. Do you remember that they started 24-1? They're starting this postseason 8-0. They look like a team that knows what they're doing and knows that there's no excuses. And they're shorthanded as well. Jalen Williams isn't playing. They're a well-oiled machine from top to bottom. And I do mean bottom because, man, I'm seeing dudes come in the game ready to contribute, you know? So there wasn't no, like, for me anyway, because I'm not one to really go this route. Like, there wasn't a whole bunch of drama. There wasn't, like, chairs thrown all over the place and, like, oh, my God, we got swept. No, like, it's like, no, like, there was an acceptance of what this was a while ago. There was an accomplishment when they took a 3-0 lead on the Rockets and wound up closing that series out. And that was the only game that they won of their last seven, you know. And so I think that's what it was. This was a good season for the Lakers. It was a disappointing end, both because they got swept and because you got the what-if factor. You know, what if Luka never got hurt?
0: Mm. That's the tough part here. And Rob Pelinka referenced it earlier, that 16-2 stretch, I believe in the month of March, where – they, you know, really ushered in LeBron as that third option and had him, you know, play third fiddle to Luka and Austin Reeves. It looked like they had something there. For him to reference that today, Law, does that make you believe that if they had it their way, they would run it back with those three guys being the, you know, tip of the spear, so to speak?
1: Who are you referring to?
0: Talking about Rob Pelinka referencing that.

0: I think the biggest story for Luka Doncic isn't even his physical health or the logistics of changing teams. It's does he have his personal life in order so that he can have that balance. That is the big thing with him, and that's the easiest. You got to figure out a new contract for Austin Reaves, and that dude is in his prime, and he deserves to have a big race. And, you know, you can't look at four games against favorite and the defending champ and say, well, this is your contract value. That is a small sample size against a one out of 30 NBA teams. Like, be for real. That dude is, he's earned his pay.
1: So to that point, Law, he's going to get it. It's a $14 million option. Someone's going to give him big money. Is there a number to you that would be viewed as irresponsible if LA was to divvy that out to him?
0: Nah, because I don't really look at contracts like that. I look at contracts as get what you're owed and figure the rest out. This is a league that the cap is rising. You're valuing your draft picks more. You understand that playable depth is king in the NBA. I don't shed no tears, man, for nobody that can't go 10 deep that has a third string that's a bunch of puppets. Like, you got professional basketball players fighting for opportunities, not just to stay in this league, but to establish themselves in this league. The Oklahoma City Thunder are the gold standard of that, literally the gold standard of that. If you are a team making excuses because you can't play more than seven guys for 3 minutes in an elimination game, then you can go take those tears to some other lake. You know what I mean? So with that said, you are about to pay Austin Rivers with Luka Doncic already on the team. You then have to figure out how you're going to formulate a defense and formulate a roster of usable players that go beyond that, especially considering these two dudes don't have the best track record of health, at least from this past season. Austin has shown some durability before, but there's durability and there's physicality and there's the playoffs. And I mean, the track record is the track record. Like, you have to understand who you're paying and what that means for the rest of the dudes that you're filling out. And for the first time, that quote unquote rest of the dudes group includes LeBron James, because there's a lot of bluffing going on. LeBron has mentioned publicly how much he chafed at what he was asked to do, but also the pride in being able to do it and do it at the level that he was able to and see the team success, but also be able to shift and show them that I'm still that guy, at least from a perspective of I can be the best player on the team that can win a playoff series, even at this stage of the career that LeBron James is in. And so what does that mean? It means that LeBron has a floor for what he's owed. And if the Lakers disrespect him in negotiations that they've never had to have, I mean, I'm sure the Lakers would love a discount, a hometown discount for LeBron. I bet you the Lakers would like a hometown discount for Austin Reaves. But this is a business, and those guys have played well enough to earn their keep. What the Lakers haven't been good at is figuring out the rest. And they were good enough to, you know, get into this position in the regular season. I give J.J. Redick a ton of credit. That dude is creative. He improved in terms of the emotional aspect of the job, and I think he understood that. And I commend him for understanding the need to do that, because basketball is not just what you know, and it's not just who you know. It's how you get through adversity and how you show it. And I still don't think the Lakers were great at this. The Lakers vibes, we're not going to compare the Lakers to the Spurs vibe or to the Thunder vibe. And it ain't just because them teams is winning, because I've seen them teams not win and still act like a bunch of kids that like each other. These dudes, they like each other, but there's also a sense of some mercenary stuff going on.
1: And they're under pressure too, Law. Like, they know it. You're in la-la land. The injury situation sucked. They all got bit in the ass by it, and it definitely lowered the ceiling for this group. And now they face an offseason chock full of questions. Like, I think it's fascinating. I've been talking about it the last two nights, Law. If I'm Luka Doncic, you've got the player option in, what is it, 28, 29, I believe. How confident are you that in that time period, Rob Pelinka and the two new GMs he's going to bring in, how confident are you that they can put a championship contender around him? Because, look, Law, and you normally keep me very level-headed with stuff like this. And

0: appreciate it. But, brother, they brought in DeAndre Ayton and Jackson Hayes, arguably the worst 1-2 punch at center in the league, knowing what Luka Doncic had success with in Dallas. So, like, I don't know where the trust is when it comes to the team building part.
1: Well, I'll push back on the center position because I'll tell you what, DeAndre Ayton played pretty well in the quarterfinals against an all-star in Alperen Şengün. And that's the dilemma with DeAndre Ayton. When you talk about, you know, knowing the market that you're playing in and the narrative and all that, I think DeAndre Ayton was very aware of that. I think he struggled with it, but he was, like LeBron James, a guy who, when you saw him play well, you saw it made an impact. The Lakers were an extremely good finishing basketball team, and damn it, DeAndre had struggles holding on to the damn basketball, but look at the field goal percentage. He did a pretty damn good job for the most part in areas of the floor. We're not just talking about dunks. We're talking about floaters. He wasn't the best fit with Luka, but he was a damn good fit with Austin Reeves. That's the kind of thing that I look at. And DeAndre Ayton also was being paid a lot more money to not play for the Portland Trailblazers than he was to play for the Los Angeles Lakers. He was a strong value considering what their options were. Now, Jackson Hayes was a much better backup center for the Lakers this year than he was the year before, and he fits really well with Luka Doncic. I can tell you that they would probably be – it's probably easier to retain Jackson, especially if you're asking him to be a backup. DeAndre is going to be interesting. I don't think teams are banging DeAndre Ayton's door down to have him in a higher-paid role, but at the same time, that's going to be interesting because – if you keep DeAndre Ayton, then it's like, okay, what are we asking him to do? If you move on from him, who are you getting to replace him? That's going to be tough because these dudes don't grow on trees. The center position, you might think of it as replacement level, but how many 7-foot dudes?
0: Can I give you a hypothetical? Now, the size piece with him is the big difference. There's one name out there that, and you're gonna, I know what you're going to push back and say the injury history is spotty, but I think Robert Williams fits beautifully with them in terms of what they're looking for. And the ability to rim run and play good defense.
1: Well, it's more than just the injury history. Robert Williams hasn't been a starting center in the NBA since the Celtics were in the finals. And even then, you know, you had to keep his minutes down because of the injuries. And he's never played 60 games since then. In fact, in 8 NBA seasons, that's the only time he played 60 games. And he still missed 20 games that year. So that's the thing. It's like Robert Williams is not the biggest guy. It's all there's a reason he's always been a better looking backup in a 20-minute role or so. You know, yeah, he's a guy who everyone loves because of what he does on the floor, but he's doing that role in a very confined space. That's not what the Lakers need. You know, Jackson Hayes can approximate a lot of that. What the Lakers need is a starter. If it's not going to be DeAndre Ayton, who's starting? If it's Jackson Hayes, then you're stretched there, then you don't have one of the better starting centers there, and you have to find a backup all of a sudden. Again, the Lakers did not have a lot of options. They didn't have a lot of depth. If it wasn't Ayton, if it wasn't Reeves, it was an $11 million 34-year-old player, Maxi Kleber, who probably shouldn't be playing center, or it was Drew Timmy, who was on a two-way contract. You need playable depth. You need fits. And to center position, you're going to look at it as, what are you going to do there? But the bigger issue is the Lakers lack athletic size outside of the centers. And I'm talking about LeBron James as a part of that group because the thing with LeBron James is, I mean, you're not going to bully him, but LeBron James isn't the best rim protector at this stage of his career either. Right. And besides that, you know, LeBron was out away from plays. You're asking Marcus Smart to be a perimeter defender on point of attack, guys. And if you're starting Austin Reeves and Luka Doncic together, that means at least the begin has. Those guys have a lot of minutes together. You can hide one of them, and then you're going to have to ask the other to play up. I have some effort. You have an athleticism deficit. When your low man is consistently Luka or Austin, don't be surprised if the only team in the league with a worse rim protection situation is a Utah Jazz team that will surely be better because they have Jaren Jackson Jr. and likely Walker Kessler for the next year. That is the biggest issue with the Lakers. When you saw A.J. Mitchell torch dudes on a consistent basis, then you are seeing a team that did not have solutions if their center was away from the basket. You saw Chet Holmgren, a power forward who gets to play next to a center in Isaiah Hartenstein, make all but one of his restricted area field goals. Okay? That is the kind of thing where if you're looking at how you're building your team, you need athleticism, you need size, but you also need skill. This team did not have enough guards who can handle the basketball and make good decisions and make shots.
0: And Law, who does all of this go back to? And this is what we were talking about an hour ago here. Isn't Rob Pelinka the button pusher here? Well, I think it's fascinating. Say that again, Law.
1: That's his job. He's got to be the one to figure this out.
0: What did you make of him saying he's bringing in two assistant GMs? You know what I took that as, Law? I need some help here. I need some help doing the job.
1: Well, the bigger conversation is it's a new ownership group. And
0: did they want that?
1: This wasn't what we were talking about a year ago, because even if they knew that the sale was going to close, it's not like it was 100% decided. Now it is decided. Like, that dude is running things and he has a voice and he's coming from another organization. And I, as someone who is not a Dodgers fan in the slightest, I roll my eyes every time I hear about synergy between a damn baseball team and a basketball team.
0: They love talking about it too, man.
1: They love talking about it because ain't nobody, especially LA media, they love being able to cozy up and say, oh, ain't y'all nice together? You know, we're a city that matters and you're the teams that matter. Sure, do everything together. I mean, you would roll your eyes if the Angels and Clippers were talking like that, you know? I mean, and not just because the Angels are an embarrassing organization that can't make that makes me cry every time I think of Mike Trout's career, you know? So, you know, I just, like, they are basically trying to get credit for what another organization is doing with another set of rules. And so let's just put the basics on it. I think if you have the resources, and that's what we're talking about, you have more resources because them pockets are deeper. And that might not matter for the NBA salary cap as far as players are concerned, but it does matter for infrastructure. Again, I covered the LA Clippers, and I've seen what the Clippers were like with Donald Sterling. I am much more familiar with how the Clippers operate with Steve Ballmer. Man, Steve Ballmer has tried to throw money at everything that he could. He's the best kind of owner that a fan base could have, except for if you want to complain about Steve Ballmer being maybe a little bit too comfortable with the people that he's entrusted to be in charge. But even with that, there's a sense of relationships in sports that fans are less removed from as far as how this thing is supposed to work. Stability is an ideal, but if you can actually believe in it, it's because you have strong relationships. And that's the thing. I think people are going to pick and prod at what the strength of the relationship is as far as Rob and the people that he's going to be asked to hire under him, as well as the dude who's going to be running the franchise in partnership with Jeannie Buss. And why is Jeannie Buss in this role? Because Jeannie Buss is NBA royalty. Because that's a relationship that matters, not just to Laker fans, but to the NBA and how the Board of Governors is. That is all complicated, but you asked a question, Lenell, and that's what we're talking about here. Yeah, Rob needs help, but Rob is the figurehead who's going to be asked to make the decisions. And if he can do the good work of hiring people to help him, then that will help his team and organization. And if these hires do not go the way they need to go to move the Lakers forward, then you're going to see what happened to the previous dudes. You saw a lot of people got fired from the Lakers this year. Okay. When that sale did close, Rob was not part of that, but Rob's job, in other words, his deliverables are to hire the replacements and to ensure that those replacements are good and ensure that those replacements are validating the hires that are being made. That's a lot, but that is the job, and that is going to determine the success of the Lakers in the short term and possibly the long term.
0: The NBA's best soap opera entering a brand new season as the Lakers try and retool. Law Murray joins us here on the guest hotline. Law, two more for you, two quick hitters for you on the way out as we got about 2-3 minutes left here. I'm going to ask you about the Clippers here momentarily, but got to get your thoughts on what we've seen in this Timberwolves and Spurs series. Law, I point to the two major adversity points for Wemby in this postseason and how he responded. Coming off of the concussion, bounced back in the next game and went Kanye crazy. After the ejection the other night, comes out tonight and is 16 points in the first 6 minutes. Is he still doing things that impress you, or are you kind of used to it at this point when it comes to Wemby?
1: not everything has got to be something I don't take for granted. Even his struggles. Like, now I'm not going to get out here gassing up anybody. I'll be the first to tell you I'm in the midst of a very intimate player evaluation project, and one of my not favorite, but the thing I will always say, you know, all these guys are flawed. All of them. All
0: in
1: of them
0: some
1: have
0: form
1: areas
0: of fashion,
1: of improvements.
0: Yeah.
1: Exactly. All of them are going to have bad games. All of them are going to have bad moments. They're also human, so there's going to be human moments. You know, I don't think that you can play 2K and drive your elbow into some guy's face. Like, that's, you know, something that you'll see in WWE 2K. I've never played that. I played the OG, you know, SmackDown. Just bring it, you know. PlayStation 2, y'all.
0: I'll say this as a 2K fan. You got to tap in, brother. You got to tap in the WWE 2K series.
1: Hey, I probably won't. I ain't got time for that now. But I appreciate the sentiment, and you know where I'm coming from on this.
0: For sure.
1: When it comes to this dude, Wemby, you don't have a lot of peers. You don't have a lot of precedents. Right. And so you're seeing a player who is still in his third NBA season, who is in his first postseason, who is playing for a team that has not been in the postseason at all since the 2010s, and hasn't been at this level of being one game away from a conference finals appearance since Kawhi Leonard landed on Zaza Pachulia's foot. Yeah. Like, that's some big chips that we're talking about here. And so I'm not used to anything from Victor Wembanyama. Every time I watch him, it's like feeling like I'm seeing it for the first time all over again. And I love that feeling of refreshment. That's why I'm looking at this combine and this draft next month and summer league in July and the next season. And I appreciate the fact that you can learn new players and learn what they mean to their teams and how coaches try and put them in positions to succeed, because you are consistently seeing something different. The things that kind of give us comfort is to say, oh, that guy reminds me of this all-star, this Hall of Famer, this dude that I just see on YouTube, you know, or this dude who just happens to be a talking head on some podcast or, you know, inside the NBA or something like that. No, you can't. It's hard to do that with women. Ralph Sampson talks. Ralph Sampson wasn't taking threes like this and taking Rudy Gobert off the dribble and having timeouts being called in the first quarter because the guard didn't switch the inverted pick and roll.
0: Law, for lack of a better phrase, he is an MF-er, man. This Wemby is. I mean, I honestly, I called him I think he's the best player in the league already, sitting here at 22 years of age. I think he's already there in this postseason run. We were wondering, would he handle the physicality? Would he be able to handle the different style of play? He has passed the test with flying colors. Law, you always pass the test with flying colors as well, my friend. We appreciate you making some time for us, brother.
1: Appreciate it, man. Have a good one.
0: That is Law Murray. You can check out his work in The Athletic. Give him a follow on the X app at Law Murray. The NU. About a half hour left to go in the program. We got a lot more to get to, including the Western Conference semis. The San Antonio Spurs, they had Victor Wembanyama at their disposal tonight. Did it make a difference? We'll recap Spurs and T-Wolves next.
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0: 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Western Conference semis, Spurs with a honestly statement win tonight. It was a statement performance from one Victor Wembanyama. We talked about it on the other side with Law. The two moments in this postseason in which the big fella, Victor Wembanyama, experienced the most adversity, talking about game four coming off of the concussion against Portland, it gives you 27, 12, seven blocks. That was awesome. We were wondering, well, how would he respond? How would he respond? We were also wondering the same thing tonight. How would he respond after playing just 12 minutes in game four, getting ejected? Not only did he respond, he sent a message to the entire T-Wolves organization, and hopefully, if you were paying attention, to the entire NBA. Coming off the ejection, Wemby, 27 points, 17 rebounds, 5 assists, 3 blocks, and the most impressive thing about what we saw from Wemby tonight is I made the statement going into the postseason. I said he was the star that was under the most pressure heading into this postseason because of the expectations that we had set for him. I think he's got the chance to be the greatest of all time if he's able to stay healthy. When you talk about expectations of that magnitude, your performance in the postseason is either going to do one or two things. It's going to validate the praise that we've been giving him, or it's going to open up the door for immense criticism. Wemby has used this as evidence as to why he is so damn good. We have never seen an offensive player as skilled as he is at his size, scoring at all three levels, putting the ball on the deck, the footwork, the patience, the ball handling, everything you could think of, the finishing ability around the rim, the gravity that he has in the short roll. I gave you these numbers a couple of weeks ago just to kind of encapsulate just how great he is. The San Antonio Spurs during this 2026 season made the most corner threes ever in an NBA season. Why? Because Wemby's gravity in the short roll causing that defender to help leaves the corner wide the hell open, and Devin Vassell and Keldon Johnson and Dylan Harper and company have capitalized possession in, possession out. We have never, ever seen anything like we're seeing out of Victor Wembanyama offensively. Defensively, like, is there much to say? Do I have to spend a whole lot of time breaking down the defense? Even a blind person can see it. I'm telling you, we have never, ever in the history of basketball witnessed a dude turn a team into a jump shooting team as often, as frequently as Victor Wembanyama does. And you can talk about the stat sheet all you want. And he only got credited with 3 blocks tonight. But imagine, credited with 3 blocks, imagine how many shots he alters on a night-in, night-out basis. Imagine what doesn't show up in the box score when it comes to one Victor Wembanyama. It is becoming more and more difficult to try and measure just how good he is. That's why earlier to start the show, man, I said it. This is the best thing I got for y'all when it comes to Wemby. Because I'm watching in awe with my damn chin on the concrete, just like you all. As each passing moment goes by, I become more and more impressed. To where as we sit here on May the 13th, I think at 22 years of age, he is the best player in the association. It's that mentality that he has as well that I think really separates him, man. It's such a desire to be great. Hanging out with the Shaman Monks, seeking out training from Hakeem Olajuwon, Jamal Crawford. This dude wants it more than any. The brother's reading paperback books in 2026 in an e-book era. The brother's got paperbacks. Victor Wembanyama, certifiably different. His mentality was on full display post-game. He talked about Minnesota and, you know, them trying to rough him up a little bit and how he was able to respond to that. Wemby had this to say post-game.
1: There was a point where Io early in the game was coming over to you saying something. You just kind of seemed to laugh it off. Like, do you feel like after maybe getting that release, the physicality doesn't phase you in the same way anymore and you're more used to it?
2: Yeah, I feel like the rage baiting would have been maybe one of the strategies. So I feel like I need to stay composed as a team.
0: He gets it. The awareness, the self-awareness that he has of what they're trying to do to him is awesome, man. We let you hear from Mitch Johnson yesterday about how they're being physical with him. They're bumping him. When he's rolling to the basket, man, I watched Naz Reid when Wemby was going up for an alley-oop attempt, two hands shove him in his midsection, leading him to go into like the second row because he couldn't stop his momentum. I worry that he's going to get hurt, but dog, I'll be real. I had my doubts about Wemby coming into the postseason. I was genuinely, that's why I said he was under the most pressure. I was genuinely conflicted as to how he was going to handle the physicality, especially playing Minnesota. You know what I'm saying? I knew that group in particular. Julius, Nas, Rudy, Ant, Jaden McDaniels. There's a toughness that they play with. There's a level of physicality. There's a Dorito-sized chip on their shoulder that they play with. And I thought it had the chance to get the best of Wemby. He has not blinked once during this series. And really throughout the entire course of the postseason, that brother has not blinked. The moments I keep going back to, when you come off of the concussion and play as well as he did, when you come off of the ejection and play as well as he did, that means you're made up of something a little bit different that the average man may not be able to comprehend. Victor Wembanyama, at 22 years of age, the best player in the NBA. And then just to wrap up thoughts on the series, period. It was the defense again tonight for San Antonio, getting out in transition, double teaming Anthony Edwards. I thought in his evolution as a basketball player, we're going to continue to watch it, just like we're going to watch Wemby grow. We're going to watch Cade Cunningham grow. All these youngsters, and I'm glad Law came on the show and said what he said. All of these players are flawed. None of them are perfect. None of them are perfect. Everyone's got a weakness to their game. What we're seeing with Anthony Edwards, when they double-team him at half court, and I love the analysis that Reggie Miller gave throughout the course of the broadcast. When they're picking you up and double-teaming you at half court, you got to get the ball out of your hands quicker. You can't invite the double team like you would do when you're in the mid post, when you're at the free throw line extended. Like you, it's different when you're out there 30 feet away from the basket. So Anthony Edwards has to get better in that situation. Minnesota as a whole, I thought the non-Wemby minutes tonight, Minnesota didn't do a good enough job capitalizing. You saw a guy settling for jump shots still. And that's not going to cut it here, right? That's not going to cut it here. I go back to San Antonio, though, because it's more about this series. They're up 3-2, more so because of what they're doing, not because of what Minnesota isn't doing. This team, and we talk about OKC and how much they love one another, doing the whole bit post-game, putting the towels on each other's heads and all that, and the cute Instagram captions is great. You see it on the floor in real time with the Spurs. How many times do you see this selfless basketball team turned down good shots for great shots? It is in their DNA. And you know what's great about it? When your best player, this is what's similar and why OKC and San Antonio are so similar, in my opinion. Both Shea and Victor Wembanyama, gifted scorers, two of the most gifted scorers and offensive players that we've ever seen in this game. Yet they play with a level of selflessness to where the other guys in the rotation have to buy in, to where the other guys in the rotation have to live that style and play that style of basketball. Because if my best player is being held to the standard and embodying what we want to be, it's on everybody else to fall in line. And that's what we're seeing right now with the San Antonio Spurs, man. And by the way, anybody out there, if you've seen Julius Randle, tap him on the shoulder and ask when he's going to show up in the series. Anthony Edwards all year long, him and Julius Randle were a dynamic 1-2 punch. And in this postseason, Julius Randle's numbers in this series in particular, his numbers have been totally sliced in half. Totally sliced in half. Lead me to believe that this bad boy is over. And then we get to ask the million-dollar question that we've asked about the Nuggets. We've asked it about the Celtics. We've asked it about the Magic. When you fall short in the postseason in the NBA, there are sweeping consequences to come. If Minnesota falls short here, what's the corresponding move? How do they possibly look to move forward? We're going to figure it out. Game 6 of that series moves to Target Center coming up on Saturday night. We'll see if San Antonio is able to close this thing out on the road or if Anthony Edwards and company have more life. Speaking of more life, it's the name of a tremendous Drake song or album. He drops on Friday, and I'm excited about it. We're going to put the show to bed next. It's putting the show to bed, and it's a little bit of weird but true. I've kind of been teasing it all night. She wants some Marvin Gaye, some Luther Vandross, Little Aaliyah, and we can set this party off right. Jamie Foxx, at 58 years of age, can sing, can dance, can write, and can act. And apparently, he's still good at hunching. We'll give you the details on that next. This is Westwood One Sports Night.
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29: If you're someone who isn't super active, just thinking about the amount of exercise you're supposed to get every week can feel daunting. 75 minutes of vigorous exercise, 150 minutes of moderate intensity exercise. It's a lot, but I have some good news for you in the form of a recent study out of Norway. Researchers found that for most sedentary people, getting just 5 more minutes of meaningful movement a day had a statistically significant impact on their expected lifespan. So did reducing the amount of time they sat every day by just 30 minutes. That's not to say that this bare minimum is what you should aspire to, but I think it's a good reminder that doing something is always better than doing nothing. The point is, just get started. Work just a little bit more movement into your daily routine, and don't even think of it as exercise. I'm Dr. Sanjay Gupta, helping you live a better life.
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1: I don't know if it's because I'm tired and excited to get off, but like that song's hitting different tonight. One of the best ad-libs in the country. Westwood One Sports Night continues. Youngest in charge, Darnell Willingham, rocking out with you. One final segment. If you decided to tap into the show tonight at any point, we appreciate you being here, whether that's on one of our over 200-plus affiliates out there nationwide, whether that's SiriusXM, Channel 375, X, YouTube. We appreciate you locking in. Let's finish the show how we finish it every night by putting the show to bed. How are we going to choose to put the show to bed tonight? Well, TMZ had a story that very much captured my attention. And I was texting Denton about this at like 2 o'clock in the afternoon. I was so excited. TMZ is reporting that Jamie Foxx at age 58 is expecting a baby with his current girlfriend, who I'll just say is way younger than he is. But when you're Jamie Foxx and when black don't crack, I ain't surprised that he's dibbling and dabbling with a woman that's in her early 30s. But it got me thinking, and maybe we'll get texts on this and tweets on this as we roll throughout the morning. I'm sure this is tantalizing morning sports talk radio. How old is too old to have a baby? He's 58 years of age. At what point do your soldiers start falling? At what point? At what point do you become infertile? 58? I think it's different. I'll just say this. I think from a man's perspective, it's a lot more conceivable to think about a man having intercourse at 58. It's a lot less conceivable to think about a woman giving birth at 58 years of age. We want to talk about inducing a heart attack.
2: I don't know that you can at 58.
1: So that's what I'm asking. And this is why I wanted to bring this up.
2: Yes, I think it's like science. I'm sure there's been impossibilities, but I don't think you can give birth at 58.
1: Well, we know you can get someone pregnant at 58 because Jamie Foxx is doing
2: that. That's not even the oldest, though. Al Pacino had a kid at 83.
1: What?
2: Yeah, Robert De Niro had one at 79 just a couple of years ago. A kid's like 3 years old.
1: I mean, Robert, those freaky-ass Italians, nothing surprises me with them. I mean, that's... Is he Italian?
2: I don't understand, like, if you're Al Pacino. Like, that's where I'm like, how is that still working?
1: Why would you still want functioning there? Why would you... Well, exactly. Well, there's a whole lot of...
2: He ain't raising the kid.
1: There's medication. But that's my thing. Like, why have a kid that's going to inevitably, like, you're going to die before they reach their prime? Like, and I hate to be morbid about it, but, like, that's my whole thing.
2: I had that same thing the first time I saw that. I was like, he's 83? He ain't going to see... He might be lucky if he sees kindergarten graduation.
1: I was about to say. Like, who knows? Who knows? Is he going to be able to take him to his first pre-K recital? Like, I just think it's crazy to
2: think
1: about.
2: Lucky you saw him out of the hospital at that age. Lord have mercy.
1: I think it's crazy. Jamie Foxx, though, like, he just had a near-death experience. So maybe, like, his newfound good health has got him with a different outlook on life. And he's just hanging and banging as often as he can. But, man, strap it up.
2: I mean, the tournament was a couple weeks ago. You know what I mean? Like,
1: literally. Well, talk about a bracket buster. I mean, that was this is exactly what this falls under the category of. I'm stunned by it, though, man. You're right, though. He definitely should have, you know, Michael
2: like
1: Scott.
2: He had the funds. I don't know. Like, 100%. If you're a regular 9-to-5er that's maybe tight on the bills,
1: yeah,
2: you know, maybe you can't afford the surgery. I can't imagine it's that expensive. And maybe it's covered by insurance. But if you're rich, I mean, come on.
1: Anybody out there that hasn't watched Jamie Foxx's last stand-up, I encourage you to do so. He talked about his near-death experience and about how he had to have his diaper changed by a very attractive young nurse, and he was embarrassed, is all I would say. But clearly, he is...
2: it's working.
1: Let's put that shame and embarrassment behind him, because at 58, he's expecting. That means when his kid turns 18, he's going to be 76 years old? Is that right, Math?
2: Well, 7 years after that, he can have another kid like Al Pacino.
1: I wanted to open up the phones on this, but we didn't hit it till late in the show. I wanted to know, like, get personal with some of you all out there. We got a lot of older people that listen. I wonder how much of our listening audience is still sexually active. I guess the world will never know. That is going to do it for a Tuesday night edition of Westwood One Sports Night. Thank you to Oliver Popular, Denton Day, our guy Law Murray. We appreciate your calls as always. The Kang of North Kakalaki back in the saddle tomorrow with me. Me and Josh Graham tomorrow night. Drake Toll is next.
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14: The risk of stroke goes up for all of us as we age, but for women, the risk really amplifies after menopause. In fact, 1 in 5 women in the United States between the ages of 55 and 75 will have a stroke. But according to a new study carried out by researchers in California, adhering to the Mediterranean diet can significantly lower that risk. One expert said, "We continue to see study after study showing that a predominantly plant-based diet improves all sorts of different outcomes. Now, with this diet in particular, you've seen it lower the risk of certain types of cancer, diabetes, depression, dementia, even gum disease. Now, as a reminder, the Mediterranean diet prioritizes eating vegetables, fruits, beans, olive oil, nuts and fish, and limiting meat and dairy. I'm Dr. Sanjay Gupta, helping you live a better life."

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0: we had one hell of a show tonight. If you're out there wondering, well, what were they going to get to about Jamie Foxx? Why does Jamie Foxx need to strap it up? I promise you, I will let you know before we get out of here. This is Westwood One Sports Night. Whitney Youngest and Charles and Elle Willingham rocking out with you for one final hour as we get you up to 3 a.m. Eastern time. We will recap what happened earlier tonight. A little bit later, Wemby and the Spurs responding in the only way that I expected them to respond. Wemby with a huge performance tonight, and in my opinion, solidified.
1: Year of Our Lord 2026, this is the Drake Toll Show. I would then be, by virtue of the transitive property, Drake Toll with you from the Savannah Bananas organization and Locked On Big 12. Hello, it is 6 o'clock and 1 minute, 11 seconds Eastern time. This could be the first day of the rest of our lives. Thank you for choosing to be here. Now, let me also say this. If you're listening in podcast form, because every good radio show now is in podcast form and post, and look, if you're listening in a market today where you're like, okay, sorry, that's a combination between you throwing up and you getting up in the morning. What's the difference? And you're like, man, you know, I listened to the Drake Toll Show. And let me clarify, there's addendums to this. So Drake, D-R-A-K-E, because I get like the Drake Toll Show. But Greg, no, the Drake Toll Show. Greg, no, not Greg, Drake. Greg, no, it is the Drake Toll Show. And then past that, if people are like, oh, you know, the show ends at 6:30 for me or 7 o'clock for me, and then Dick and Doug come on in the mornings. And we've talked about this. I think Dick and Doug are great guys. I don't mind Dick. Doug's okay. And I know you like them, but maybe it's one of those days you're like, ah. Dick and Doug, they've been doing a lot of these Mount Rushmores here recently, a lot of these, you know, top four. Let's do top four of the Care Bears. Well, I think there's only four Care Bears, but top four of the Care Bears from the early 2000s. And, you know, top four Wiggles songs. And I get it. The Wiggles had some bangers, man.
2: Fruit salad.
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1: No Mount Rushmores, no top fives today. And that's the thing. Maybe you're like, you know what? In your market, the pro sports teams have mostly lost out. This is the time of the year you kind of clock out and you go back to listening to Dire Straits and you go back to listening to Duran Duran. You're like, you know what? You're a big fan of Cinderella, the rock band. Your family doesn't know it. It's a secret to them. 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It's that easy. That's my ad to start the day, but in a fun way. How miraculous is it that we live in a time such as this, that sentience, which is the universe's most profound miracle, has found us, and that at any point in time, you and I can get up at 6 o'clock Eastern time and, oh, 300 milligrams of caffeine straight to my tummy. The moment that inert matter awakens to experience itself. That's what sentience is. When matter experiences itself, when it understands its own existence, the transition from just existence to subjective awareness of that existence, of the carbon and the hydrogen and the oxygen that all comes together and builds an eternal feeling of being not merely data processing. It is qualitative, subjective experience of the world, the redness of a rose, the warmth of the sun, the pang of grief. To what do we owe the honor to experience life and experience life at the same time of a young man named Victor Wembanyama of the San Antonio Spurs? Victor Wembanyama. They call him the alien. They call him the alien. He is a freak of nature on a basketball floor. And you and I get to exist at the same time as Victor Wembanyama. And might I tell you, this morning, for the next, say, 11 minutes, of what I saw last night between the San Antonio Spurs and Minnesota Timberwolves. And what you're saying is, man, you woke up today in Anna, Texas, home of the Coyotes. Seth Parr, head football coach of the local high school. You're a big fan of those Coyotes. And they had not really won at the highest level of Texas high school football until Parr got there. And once Parr got there, everything changed. And you are a polar bear in Arlington, Texas. That's, you don't live in Arlington. You live in Anna. It's a reference to a meme. Why is a polar bear in Arlington, Texas? And you're a polar bear because you're a San Antonio Spurs fan. You don't want anybody to know you're a San Antonio Spurs fan. But you are. Here's the problem. Last night you fell asleep. Why'd you fall asleep? Because you had to obviously be up at the crack of dawn today. It's 5:05. Oh, nope. 5:06. In Dallas, if you're listening live. That's early, dog. I get it. You fell asleep. You had to go to bed. I'm not going to judge you. Instead, I'm going to give you exactly what happened last night between the Spurs and the Minnesota Timberwolves. We even have an highlight. That's right. One singular highlight from last night's game on NBC between the Spurs and Minnesota. And in a dominant win for San Antonio, here's what I learned that I already knew. Here's what I learned that I've already told you. Victor Wembanyama is the best basketball player on planet Earth. Victor Wembanyama is the best basketball player in the NBA.
2: Well, man, I think Shai Gilgeous-Alexander got a real...
1: Yes. If you woke up this morning in Tulsa, Oklahoma, in Bigsby, in Ardmore, Oklahoma, then yes, you are programmed to believe, you've been told, you have been lied to, that Shai Gilgeous-Alexander is the best player in the NBA. And last year, yeah, man, I'm much more on board with that. But the development of Wembanyama and his ability

0: The Florida head coach, Todd Golden, who didn't he touch that girl that one time, maybe?
1: Yeah. Touched
0: her. And a bunch of 9-year-olds. And Trump looks around the room and he's like, you know, Iran almost killed all of you. Iran almost killed every single one of you. And the kids are like, what? What? It's like, yep, they had a nuclear bomb to destroy you with, but I saved you. Dead today. Sound at a baseball game. Last night, Louisville Bats hosted a know-nothing game. Today is nothing night. No music, no ad reads, no videos, no on-field promotions, just baseball. And there is a beautiful video on their Twitter account. Here's 30 seconds. Cut the music, Curtis, of baseball as it was meant to be played. And it just so happened to be one of the stupidest promotions of all time. I was so excited. And this video just sucked. Every video that came from the game sucked. They're just blaring the organ the entire time. The PA guy, now coming to bat. Like, no! I want silence. Full-on silence. In this video, there's some dude, like, they're like, hey, shake those sunflower seeds all over the ground. Shake them all over the ground. Come on, shake them, shake them. All he can do is, okay, great. Failed promotion, know-nothing night fails. What happened to the world that I love? Just an organ at 11, volume 11.
2: Back Magic City.
0: I got a hate tweet. We got a hate tweet.
3: From Curtis.
0: From Tappendat Media Productions. You definitely said it. Bless and love. You definitely said it. My bad. Those are our obituaries. It's time for the quickie top five headlines in all of sports. Addie Bates, read them. Addie Buff, read them. Retail response.
3: All right, here's your first headline. Morey out as 76ers eye fresh start. Nurse to stay.
0: The fact that Nurse is staying, which I like Nick Nurse, by the way. I think that's fine. The Morey firing is a surprise. He is the president of basketball operations for the Philadelphia 76ers, for those who are unaware. And it is, okay, it's dependent on the organization. What I've learned about franchises, organizations, from the NBA to the NFL, the role of the president and how hands-on he is with evaluating players, bringing them in, ensuring the roster is built to compete. He's been there the last 6 seasons, 5 playoff berths, 270 wins, 212 losses, but they haven't advanced past the second round in the playoffs under Morey and have not been to the conference finals since 2001. Now, Morey is one of the more hands-on guys. He brought in James Harden.
1: Touch yourself.
0: Which had previously worked. Traded for James Harden, with whom he'd previously had success in Houston, ahead of the 2022 deadline. But the reunion, if you'll remember, was short-lived as the Sixers declined to offer Harden a long-term contract. So now, after trade talks broke off, the Harden deal happened. It was all embarrassing, blew up in your face. He brought in VJ Edgecombe, which was a good pick. He was third in Rookie of the Year voting. That's a good pick. But Nurse is 116 and 130 in 3 seasons. And while I don't hate Nick Nurse, was Morey the problem? I don't know. Seems like the whole thing's a problem. They haven't been to the conference finals since 2001. Blow the whole thing up. Frustrating minute.
3: Wembanyama returns with a huge performance as the Spurs beat the Wolves 126-97 for a 3-2 lead.
0: Top 5 games between the Timberwolves and San Antonio Spurs in the Western Conference semifinals. I'm doing it again. I'm pausing the minutes because I'm watching. I have the quad box on and I'm watching all the national networks and watching all the national radio shows.

0: shows, talk shows, sports shows. And again, today on our top five, give me number one. What is the headline? What is the thing? What?
1: I thought you had a Gooch sighting.
0: No Gooch yet. Gooch usually comes around about 7:40 or 8 o'clock. We'll get Lieutenant Governor Gooch in here. Yes, great headline. Wembanyama was awesome last night. He's the best player in the NBA. We opened the show with that, with him being the best player in the NBA, and I'm doubling down. He is number one. He's 1-1 for me in the association. Congrats, Wemby.
2: Here's your third headline.
0: You think he would come on the show and allow me to present him the award for Drake Toll Show Best Player in the NBA?
2: We'd have to tape an interview for sure.
0: Well, nope. I'm not allowed to. It's in my contract.
2: But I thought. Third headline, Dodgers give Shohei Ohtani a DH break for 2 days. 2 days amid his offensive slump.
0: Yeah, he sucks at the plate right now. Still the best player in baseball. Still the best player in baseball history, by the way. What I don't think is helping, and this might be me reading too deep into this, Cal Raleigh has been sucking, and Paul Skeens has been playing so well. And it's like, man, you just don't want to be when other guys are taking the spotlight for their performance on each end of the spectrum, dramatically great, dramatically bad. You don't want to be Shohei Ohtani in the middle of that and then get benched. But he's being benched. Shohei Ohtani is being benched by Dave Roberts and the Dodgers. Maybe it works, but that's just kind of a crazy, like, if I'm mad at anybody here, it is the Dodgers. If the best player in the world has 10 games where he hits 100, don't bench him. He's the best player in the world still, guys. Come on.
2: Here's your fourth headline. Kind of a sad one here. Memphis Grizzlies forward Brandon Clark, a veteran of 7 NBA seasons, passed away at 29.
0: 29 years old. That was Jason Collins, too. The last 24, 48 hours have been tough in the world of the NBA. Obviously, came as a surprise. Found dead in California, too. That was what the team announced on Tuesday. Nobody had given any details about the death. Not that we needed those, but LAPD was the first to report it alongside NBC4 in Los Angeles. And they're heartbroken was the statement from the Grizz. Most of the stuff with this has been kept close to the vest, held close to the vest, which is fine. And it can continue to stay close to the vest. I don't need details. It's just a sad situation. Nothing more than that. That's a minute.
2: Here's your final headline. Zach Benson's power play goal helps Buffalo secure win over Montreal to even the series.
0: If you love hockey, you understand the Avalanche and the Hurricanes are on a crash course for the Stanley Cup Finals, and it's going to be awesome. Oh, my gosh. If we can get, which we won't, it's staggered, but we're going to get a two-week period of Spurs-Thunder followed by a two-week period of Hurricanes and Avalanche. I have sports chills. With that in mind, the Sabres over the Canadiens evens the series at 2-2. The Buffalo Sabres are the better team. They could go back to Buffalo, and now the series resets. It's 0 games to 0 games. Best 2 out of 3 in this series. I still think the Sabres, the better of the two teams, who have now rallied to tie things, will ultimately take it home. And that'll be a fun series. I think when the Sabres move on, they'll have a fun stretch with the Hurricanes. I'm excited for that one. Again, in the middle of San Antonio and Oklahoma City.
2: Those are your headlines.
0: That was the quickie. Coming up, let's do it. Benson breaks tie on his birthday. On his 21st birthday. Think he had a beer after the game? We'll take it to hockey last night. 2 games across the league in the NHL playoffs. Let's break them both down. 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

0: It is the Drake Toll Show. Westwood One Sports, the Westwood One Sports app. Do you think Westwood One is named after Westwood, California?
1: Possibly.
0: I've been to Westwood one time. It was in 2000 and... I was hoping somebody got that. It could have kind of caught me by surprise. I didn't mean to. I'm sorry. It got me. My friend Brooke's on TV. She's the local news anchor, and we struck Iran again, I'm seeing.
1: Have you dated her?
0: Of course I haven't. I'm going to her wedding soon. Again, with my other best friend. That's how I met Brooke, was through Yvonne, who I went to dinner with a couple nights ago.
1: I went on
0: a boat with Yvonne. We went on the Dolphins.
1: I wouldn't have put it past you. I don't know.
0: Dating the local news anchor? No, I've only done that once, twice.
1: Exactly.
0: Media man. That's how media man.
2: He's an anchor for
0: his boat.
2: I've
0: been to Westwood once, and it was 2022, and it was at SoFi Stadium. I went to SoFi, and I saw the TCU Horned Frogs against the Georgia Bulldogs. Kirby Smart. In the single worst college football game in history. You want to know what made it worse? It was California supposed to be temperate and nice. It was 51 degrees that day, that night, which is terribly cold. 51 degrees there is impossibly cold. And it was raining. And I thought, okay, I'm fine. SoFi Stadium, indoor stadium.
2: Was that when the roof leaked?
0: Not indoor stadium. It's an open-ended concept. So the south and north end zones are both wide open. So it's just raining cats and dogs sideways because it's windy. And so into the TCU section of the stadium, into the combination media section, TCU section, these people are being drenched, monsooned upon at their indoor SoFi Stadium. Not only do you lose 65-7 to Georgia, who pulls the starters late in the third quarter, but you're being dumped on. Whoa. In an indoor stadium. That's my only time that I went to Westwood. And then I saw Book It with Trent. He was there. My girlfriend at the time was a TCU student. And so, obviously, you know, like, her college was playing the national championship after the Michigan win, so she wanted to go. And Pentatonix sang the national anthem, so I went. I was like, yeah, I'll go, whatever. Cool. And so we went. TCU obviously got killed to the point where it wasn't even funny anymore. It was just like, okay, well, that's done. That's over. That was bad. And we're walking the concourse pregame, and a TCU fan came up and was like, hey, are you Drake? It's like, yeah, man, I am. He's like, dude, I love your stuff. Can we get a picture? I was like, yeah, that's cool. And guy walks away, and she looked at me, my girlfriend at the time. She said, oh, I hated that. I said, what? She's like, I just can't. I'll never be able to take it. I can never share that kind of attention. I was like, okay, well, this isn't going to work, probably ever. And it didn't. Shockingly, it didn't. The bananas thing did not help that. She was like, I can't be in the spotlight. You can't be in the spotlight. I could never do that. I could never handle the public attention. I was like, okay, well.
1: Did she know what industry you were going into?
0: She was a sports broadcast major. Like, what are we doing here? What do we do? What's happening right now? I know. It's as stunning to me as it is you. There are questions that I will never have answers to. Because she blocked me. I feel like I won. Here's the short of it. She see the dog one last time? I was like, yeah, whatever, cool. She comes over. She had gotten a new boyfriend who she works with. She worked with right after we broke up, like within a couple weeks. I was like, So I Googled the guy because, you know, I'm snooping around. I'm curious. I Googled
1: Jealous.
0: The guy. And here's the first thing that comes up when you Google the guy is his mugshot. What the hell? He was 30. We were 23. He had been arrested and put in jail for a moment in time for not paying child support. So, yeah, real stand-up character, huh? So she came over to see the dog, and she's seeing the dog. I knew what I was doing. I was like, hey, so you got a new boyfriend? Congrats. She was like, yeah, you know, he's really cool. I was like, yep. So to make sure you're safe, you know, it's one of, you know, didn't know if, it's not nothing you have to clarify, but I saw that he went to jail, so just wanted to make sure everything's okay there. She's like, what? Yeah, he was in jail like 2 weeks ago. She had no idea. He didn't tell her. He did not tell her. So she found out in one fell swoop that he had a kid and was in jail. Ba-ba-da-da.
1: Are they still together?
0: She said, I have no clue. I have not spoken to her in years. 2 years now.
1: Wow.
0: But she was profusely crying because she found out that, you know, I was going to be so rich and so famous.
1: Mm.
0: Hosting the morning show at Westwood One Sports, and that she was dating a guy who couldn't pay his child support and was 7 years
1: older. I'm a little concerned that she got a boyfriend and then still went to visit you.
0: She was seeing the dog. I don't know, man.
1: Mm-hmm.
0: And then she started crying really hard, stormed out, blocked me on everything. And that was the end of that story.
1: I've used that excuse. I've been on dates and stuff like that. And not like seeing other people or whatever, but like, you know, like, oh, I know they have a dog. I'm like, oh, do you want to come? Do you want to meet my dog? Yeah, I want to meet your dog.
0: Yeah, that was different. I didn't have any interest at that point in anything that's outside of her just saying hi to the dog.
1: Okay, that's fascinating.
0: Yeah, it's kind of crazy. If we there's lore everywhere, man. We every once a week we unpack some wild thing that's happened, and I'm like, yeah, that's real. Yesterday, day one of the interns at the bananas. Our new interns came in, nice crop, and we introduce ourselves. There's like 24 of them. They're standing upstairs, and the Marin, the intern coordinator, is like, hey guys, this is our broadcast corner. Everybody say hi. Like, everybody introduce yourself. And then Brett took a long time. Bigo took a long, all these guys were like, yes, here's who I am, my background. Got to me. I was like, hey, I'm Drake. Wear the fur coat. Good to see you guys. Have fun. Everybody else is giving advice. I don't care. And then get to the end of the line. They're all walking to the next room. The last two guys in the line, one of them came up and was like, hey, I'm Dallin. There's only one place they name people Dallin. One place. Utah. Matara,
2: Gooner.
0: Salt Lake City, not just a place that Mama told. And so he comes up and he's like, "I'm Dallin." I was like, "Nice to meet you, dog. Good to see you. We're coworkers. Nice." And he's like, "This is my buddy Brett." And I was like, "All right, cool, Brett, Dallin. Nice to meet you guys. Like, can we get a selfie, dog?" Day one of the internship, and these jabrones in the back of the line were like, "Selfie time."
1: Jabrones.
0: It's like, wow.
1: Not jabroni.
0: I think I'm gonna be friend with Dallin. I'm excited to meet Dallin. I'm excited to sit down with these guys and talk. But I was like, well, these guys are all right. Because okay, can you give me your thoughts on that? Because to me, it's like, okay, we're coworkers. Like we can take pictures together on a field at Yankee Stadium, or you know, on a field at a minor league ballpark in Joplin, Missouri, right? Not a selfie day one of the internship.
1: Am I in the wrong here? You're very big in the Mormon community. You're very big in the
0: Church of Jesus Christ of Latter-day Saints community. Asshole.
1: Stop saying that!
0: Oh, I did. God bless America! In the middle of having a religious conversation about one of the most well-practiced and God bless! I can't. I'm addicted to it. I'm addicted to the word. I can't stop. Why does the FCC not like that word?
1: Because it's a body part. You're referencing like a body part in like a indecent way. How did you not take comm law in college?
0: I was a PR major. I took
1: history and baseball.
0: I took love and sex. I took ideas in mathematics. I had love and sex with Charlie Brewer.
1: Oh.
0: It was always a good bit in college, being like,
1: that's
0: hey, do you want to take love and sex with me?
1: Yep, I'm there.
0: You want to do love and sex together? Whoa. Last night was crazy. Last night. Did I tell you about last night?
1: I don't know. Just don't say that word, please.
0: I didn't tell you about last night? Because Zach Benson, power play, goal, 3-2 win for Buffalo. Let's take you to the highlights in the NHL and the postseason in the National Hockey League. It was Zach Benson getting it done for the Sabres to take to even the series at 2 games apiece and take a 3-2 lead.
3: Has it back from Quinn. Thompson with Carrier nearby. Sabres crowding the front of that. They work it to the front. Benson scores! Zach Benson! A power play goal! And a 3-2 Buffalo lead!
2: the best player in the series for Buffalo. But the one thing that happens here is when Thompson comes over top, they've got to make sure he doesn't.
0: Yeah. Last night, Buffalo got it done to even that series, the as I mentioned before, the highlight. And now they'll go back to Buffalo. 0-0. Your game's peace. Best 2 out of 3 series. As for the Vegas Golden Knights, 2 weeks ago. Yeah, I was there 2 weeks ago for the double overtime game against the Mammoth that took years off of my life. Went until midnight local time, 3 a.m. Eastern time. Last night, of course, what do you know? In Vegas, overtime again. But Pavel Dorofeev was the hero 2 weeks ago when I was there. He was incredible to watch. And last night, again, by the way, Zach Benson, I should have given this note. This nugget is 21 years old, turned 21 yesterday, and won the game for Buffalo. Dorofeev did not turn 21 yesterday, but he did win the game for Vegas in overtime. Listen to this crowd.
4: Shot from the point. It's loose. It's front. Eichel had a shot at it, but it was bouncing. Couldn't make contact. Eichel has it. Eichel looking across the

0: teams are made of. Here come the Vegas Golden Knights deep in the offensive zone. They regain possession in the corner with a swarm along the wall. And Jack Eichel, who needed to have a big game, fires this one off the pad, pass off pad, and Pavel Skorofiev, as I call him, was hit with a puck on the knee earlier, one goal earlier in the game, and the OT winner to put this game to bed early in Sin City. What a pass by Eichel, the Bostonian. And it's Skorofiev who goes top cheddar, bar down.
1: Love it. Vegas over Anaheim last night. That leads to a Vegas 3-2 lead in the series. The winner of that one will take on the Colorado Avalanche. And if the Sabres can conquer the Canadiens, or if Montreal pulls it off, they'll play the Hurricanes. And both the Hurricanes and Colorado have had just endless days off. Colorado's got to win tonight to take the series, but that's kind of a, I don't foresee the Wild walking into Colorado, into Denver, and taking down the Avalanche. They'll get some free time going into the finals, conference finals. 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Coming up, is LeBron James retiring? I think so. 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

0: Westwood One Sports. The Westwood One Sports app. Headed to Indianapolis today. I will get off the air and will be in the air on a bird. Layover in O'Hare? O-R-D is O'Hare. I'm going to lay over in O'Hare and then head to Indianapolis. Lucas Oil, City of Dreams. I love Indianapolis. The 500 is there. Final Four, Super Bowl before. I'm going to go have a blast. This weekend, the Indianapolis Clowns, a stalwart of the Negro Leagues, a baseball team established in the Negro Leagues, and the final standing team to hold that honor, playing their last game in 1989, resurrected in the Banana Ball Championship League, which is awesome, alongside teams like the Party Animals or the Savannah Bananas, the Texas Tailgaters, and the Indianapolis Clowns this weekend, for the first time in decades, will host a game in their home city. The Indianapolis Clowns will be the headliner against the Party Animals in Indy and have a two-game stretch Friday and Saturday where they will showcase the legacy of a Mamie Johnson, of a Satchel Paige, of a Hank Aaron over the course of those two games in the Banana Ball Championship League and take folks back in time. For as much flack as Banana Ball gets or the Savannah Bananas get, and I understand it's not going to be for everybody. It's not going to make everybody happy. Yes, you can't appease the masses here. I see a lot of people have a good time every weekend. This is one of the cool pieces I think anybody can get behind. Bob Kendrick of the Negro Leagues Museum in Kansas City should be on hand this weekend as well. And that was kind of the way this whole thing was brokered, is in conversations with Bob Kendrick of how we could honor women in sports, the Negro Leagues, the history of baseball. How could we do that with the Savannah Bananas and a brand like that? It was, okay, what if you revived the Indianapolis Clowns and allowed that brand to be alive again today? And so, in conjunction with Bob Kendrick, his team, as we've done that, you'll now see history will be made this weekend as they come back, as they are back, making an appearance again in professional sports. Pretty awesome. It is Wednesday, May 13th, 7:45 and 48 seconds Eastern Time. Good morning, Drake Toll with you from the Savannah Bananas organization and Locked On Big 12. And I've got news. LeBron James is retiring. What? Yeah, I think LeBron James has played his last in the NBA. And if he wants to compete for a championship, if his future involves a championship next season, it's not going to come in L.A. He knows that. He mentioned postgame after the Lakers lost the Thunder in a four-game sweep that he's never had to fill this role. He's the third option on his own team. He's never been the third option on any team ever. But now LeBron James is old. He's old. The king is an unrestricted free agent without a clear plan for the following season. And he has told us, he told you, he told me in my conversations with LeBron James, he's been very clear. I am not going on a farewell tour. I do not want the Derek Jeter treatment. I do not want the Kobe Bryant treatment. I do not want the Miguel Cabrera treatment. I am not going on a retirement tour. A lot of pro athletes at the top of their game will age out and get to the point where they know they're not at the top of their game any longer. And in response, they'll tell you preseason, I'm retiring after this year. And they'll make a whole deal out of it. Tom Brady, you knew because Tom Brady retired in the middle of the night, then unretired. And you go, okay, well, it's getting close. So we should probably get to watching Tom Brady because we're getting toward the end. LeBron James, for the last 5 years, you've thought, we should probably get to watching LeBron James because this isn't going to last forever. Surely a Draymond Green and Steph Curry will be right behind him. And the speculation around his future is at a fever pitch after the Lakers lost because he is an unrestricted free agent. If he wants to go to play for Cleveland, and Cleveland can compete. Cleveland cannot win an NBA title, but Cleveland can compete. Cleveland can be interesting. It at least gives LeBron an opportunity to win. Maybe that is the landing spot for LeBron James. if he does not retire, that is. But if he told you and he told me, I'm not going on a retirement tour, I'm not going to do the thing, I said this yesterday, they used to take the presidents. Oh no, James Garfield died. Great, what are we going to do? Garfield's dead. You take Garfield, you put his body, you embalm him, you ensure that his skin doesn't rot. Gross, I know. You embalm him, you put him on a train in a glass case, and you take that train around the country, and people just poke at him. Ooh, look, the president. And then when the train ride's done, he's put into the cemetery, and goodbye, James Garfield. For LeBron, you don't want to be embalmed in the glass case, put on the train, and taken around the country. And if you don't want to do that, then you're not going to play in Cleveland. He's got maximum 2 years. Venture to say maximum 1 year left in the league. He did the thing where he gets to play with his son. He did the thing where he wins a ring with Cleveland. He wins a ring with Miami. He wins a ring with L.A. Multiple NBA titles. He is either the greatest player of all time or the second greatest player of all time. So what else is there? What else do you need, LeBron? What have I not given you? Oh, and by the way, if you're just going to fizzle out, is that the image you want to give the kids? Because if I can go back and change it, if I could wave my magic wand, it's to go back and say, hey, Michael Jordan. Well, number one, it's to go back and say, hey, Michael Jordan, don't gamble. Stop gambling. Please, please. Not on the ponies, not on blackjack, not on roulette, not on sports. Do not gamble. And the second thing I do with that time machine is say, Michael Jordan, please, please do not play for the Washington Wizards. Don't do it. You don't have to. The good thing about this is I have the time machine. The time machine is here. The time machine is now. The opportunity to talk to LeBron James and tell him what to do and give him forewarning is here. LeBron James, do not go to Cleveland. Do not go to Miami. Don't go be a role player in Oklahoma City, because there's an 11-year-old. There's an 11-year-old who at age 7 or 8 was like, oh, dang, I'm sentient enough to understand basketball now, to really have these early memories of what it's like to watch the NBA. And if you ask that kid, who's your favorite NBA player, he's not saying LeBron James. Why? He's only known LeBron as a Laker. He's only known LeBron to be old. He's only known LeBron to be slow. He's only known LeBron to be a second or third option, because that's what LeBron just told you. He just told you he's all those things. At some point, the dog is old. The dog is old. Your parents always talk about that childhood dog you had. Graham the pug was mine. Gage. I don't know if Gage had a breed. It's like I have vague, distant memories of being 4 or 5 years old, 3, 4, 5 years old, of Gage or Graham and these dogs that my parents wax poetic about. Oh, they love this dog so much. They talk about the dog all the time when I was a kid. I don't really remember the dog. The dog was old, and it died. I didn't have experience with that dog. My parents did. They can tell stories. But at some point, the dog gets so old that you don't have good memories of it, good memories with it anymore. It just pees in the corner all the time. Oh, no. Dang it. Gage is peeing again. Clean that up. Oh, don't get mad at him. He's just old. LeBron James is peeing in the corner. He is old. And at this point, I don't think the way to handle this is to parade him around for one final season to allow the 11-year-old to see, well, look, kids, before we put our old dog down, we're going to give him one day in the sun. He's going to eat a ribeye and get a pup cup at Starbucks. That's not the way I want to remember LeBron James. That's not the way I want to remember this legacy. 2016, that's how I want to go back. 2017, 2012, 2007. Like I've got great memories of LeBron James. The kids today don't get. The kids today who think, oh yeah, the Lakers legend LeBron? What? The way he's handled his career, it dilutes the stardom. Going from Cleveland to the decision and to Miami and then back to Cleveland and then to L.A. with the Lakers. It's a funny way LeBron has handled his 23 seasons in the NBA, a weird way he's handled those 23 seasons wearing the same jersey as Michael Jordan. He has statistically nothing left to prove. His Bronny milestone is reached. He played with Bronny. Bryce James is a year away from his own draft eligibility. God, you got to do it again? You got to just hope that Bryce is better than Bronny and do the father-son thing all over again. You've already accomplished that mission. It was successful. Bronny's an established role player. He's staying in the league at least for a little bit. Just go be an executive in Las Vegas. Go be an executive in Seattle. Go help build those franchises. Be the governor of the NBA, Adam Silver and LeBron James. Michael Jordan had to dip out. He retired. He hung it up. And the NBA said, hey, man, we let you do a lot of stuff. We let a lot of rumors swirl. We know that you might not have followed the rules. This whole gambling thing, right? Like, we know that you weren't kosher. Let's just put you in the... You go pee in the corner, Michael Jordan. You go do that. For LeBron, he's in good standing with the NBA. He has an opportunity to be an ambassador for the league for years to come. Just go do that! I think it is in LeBron's best interest to retire today. Today. To hang it up. Don't do the whole, farewell. Don't do it. You told me you wouldn't. Pollen season is here. Pollen season is here. 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Coming up, Idiot of the Day on the Drake Toll Show.
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20: Welcome in, McElroy and Kubelik in the Morning. It is Wednesday, May 13th. 7 a.m. right here on Jocks. The college football offseason never disappoints. It really is the gift that keeps on giving. Not only do we have kick times for multiple massive games this upcoming season, which could have led us into a conversation previewing those games, where College Game Day is going to be the first 2 weeks of the season, the ACC putting their support behind a 2014 playoff, SEC coaches taking shots at other SEC institutions, we got a lot to talk about today. It just continues to go nonstop. College Game Day going to be at Clemson, at LSU, in Baton Rouge, September the 5th. They will be at Ohio State, at Texas, in Austin, September the 12th. No big surprise there, G-Mac. Those are two massive matchups early on.
21: Yeah, and week one, if we're being completely honest, week one, relative to what it's been the last couple weeks or last couple years, maybe slightly down this year. You can tell there's a real intention to kind of space out these non-conference games over weeks one, two, and three, as opposed to loading them all up on week one. So maybe week one, slight step back in quantity of great matchups. But yeah, I mean, it's no surprise when you have a headliner like that, it's going to be a really big lift for sure.
20: We got the Notre Dame-Miami kickoff earlier this week. Now we get Auburn-Baylor is going to kick off at 2:30 on ABC. ECU at Alabama will start that day on ABC at noon. And then Clemson at LSU will be the nightcap, 6:30 on ABC. That is a massive triple header there on Labor Day weekend to get things going. September the 6th.
21: How about you feel about having an ABC game? 3:30 ABC for Auburn. You excited about it?
20: 2:30. 2:30 in God's country, God's time, Central time.
21: Okay, since you work in TV world.
20: I know where I live.
21: It's a 3:30 kick Eastern. So TV lives in Eastern time zone. 3:30, 12:30 Pacific, though.
20: Okay.
22: It's only 10:30 Hawaiian.
21: 10:30? Let's go.
20: It's a great window for Auburn following ECU and Alabama leading into Clemson and LSU. You want to look good in that game.
21: It's a really big window, big opportunity, and surprised to see the Auburn just a 6.5-point favorite.
20: Yep. You expect him to do more?
21: It just seems like a lot of points.
20: Oh, okay. I would agree with that. I would like Auburn to win the game right now, but that does seem like a lot of points to me as well. Labor Day weekend continues on Sunday, September the 6th. You'll get Ole Miss, Louisville, 6:30 p.m. And then that Monday night game that we're getting on Labor Day weekend is going to be SMU, Florida State, September the 7th on ESPN. That's going to be... That's a bigger game than I think a lot of people have discussed. That's a 6:30 kick as well. But that one's going to be fun. So that gives you huge games, obviously, Saturday, but then Sunday and Monday. Ole Miss, a lot happening with them right now. We know where they are. We know what they have returning. Louisville, a team probably flying a little bit under the radar. That's going to be a great game from Nashville. And then you'll get SMU, Florida State on Monday night. Another game that probably has not gotten enough conversation this offseason, Greg, mainly because of Florida State not looking great last year after the Alabama game, and a lot of the expectations not really there. But those are two teams. One really needs it, and one has a chance to put together another really good season under Rhett Lashley.
21: And if you look at Florida State, I mean, kind of got to have it for Mike Norvell. They explored the possibility last year and looked into the buyout. Do I ever think there was a lot of realities to that? No, I never thought he was in danger of losing his job last year. I personally didn't. Just knowing Florida State's financial situation, probably not in a position to actually make a move like that. Plus, I think all of us agree that Norvell's a good coach. Like, that guy knows ball. It's just the roster, for whatever reason, has crumbled a couple times the last couple of years. And that's a culture thing. It's not a talent thing. It's a culture thing. They had plenty of guys that could play last year. It just didn't really materialize. So hopefully this is one where they can kind of get things going the right direction and hopefully kind of hit the ground running. One thing of note that I just came across yesterday, never noticed it, not one point in all of our off-season prep, off-season evaluations. Do you realize that the Apple Cup featuring –
20: Washington State is week two,
21: That's
20: believe.
21: Week one.
20: Week one.
21: How about that?
20: Weird.
21: Could you imagine? Also, big rivalry game, Utah Tech and BYU week one, too. So, could you imagine playing the Iron Bowl?
20: It's the half holy war.
21: The Iron Bowl of Washington being played the first week of the season.
20: I feel like this used to happen a lot.
21: It's crazy. Way back first in the week day. Of the season?
20: But that is, it is wild.
21: It's wild.
20: To think about that. And it's obviously... it gives you a little bit of a different motivation to prepare leading into the beginning of the season and one that will be more difficult no matter what. And then obviously you'll get some releases around Thanksgiving Day and Black Friday. I'm trying to be nice here, but we've gotten this
21: here
20: wrong
21: we go.
20: Again, but that's okay.
21: Here
20: it
21: we
20: is
21: go.
20: What it is.
21: Why are you so mad?
20: Thursday, November 26th, 7 p.m., you'll get TCU and Texas Tech because that's the one we think of on Thanksgiving.
21: Yeah, well, guess what we don't
20: Nothing
21: think
20: like
21: of?
20: Nothing like Horned Frogs and Red Raiders.
21: Yeah, you know what, though?
1: Just like the forefathers intended.
21: You know what? What league are they in?
20: Not the SEC.
21: Okay, thank you.
20: So...
21: So it's not
20: there
21: that
20: There will be an SEC triple header on Black Friday,
21: exactly.
20: Which will give you the Egg Bowl at noon Eastern, Florida State at 2:30, and then Texas A&M, Texas. That will be at 6:30 p.m. on ABC. That is a massive Black Friday triple header.
21: Oh, my gosh.
20: What has the Thanksgiving night window looked like the last couple of years? I think there was one night we didn't really have a college game, right?
21: No, there's always been a college game.
20: No, there was one Thanksgiving, was there not, 2-3 years ago where,
21: yeah,
20: like the first year the Egg Bowl moved off of it, I don't think there was a college game.
21: I'm pretty sure there was. I just think it was a G5 game.
20: Mm.
21: So, I know that's under.
20: Is the NFL going to go Thanksgiving night? They have Thanksgiving primetime, right?
21: Oh, yeah. They have Thanksgiving triple header.
1: Wednesday, too.
20: I'm just curious what that Thanksgiving night number has looked like for college football.
21: It hasn't been good in a couple of years. The Egg Bowl used to move the needle some. I remember I did it five times. So I think it was like, it's not a brag. It's like, I spent five Thanksgivings in either Starkville or Oxford.
20: Felt like a brag.
21: No, I've done it a lot. And I don't ever remember. I remember that number and watching it closely because of just, you know, it's personal for you when you do it multiple times. Like, you did it too. Like, I'm sure you looked at the number after the games. That's one of your biggest weeks of the year. That's one of your biggest games of the year. is rivalry weekend game. So looking at the number, I remember it dwindling little by little every year. Probably started at the heat of the animosity between the two schools with like 6 million and then slowly but surely worked its way down to the point now where on ESPN it was not moving the needle for more than two and a half, maybe three. I don't know. It wasn't crazy. It wasn't bad, but these are marquee games on ABC that you pay a tremendous amount of money for. You'd rather have the ABC triple header on Black Friday than you would have a game potentially get buried by the NFL on Thursday night.
20: But the NFL will be on Black Friday also.
21: Correct. But the NFL would be at 3:30, which is why
20: you want the lead in and then

0: announced. I think the other things you start to look at is just kind of where some of these games are going to be, what they're going to mean. Like Sunday, September 6th, if you want to go like things that were missing in college football, Greg, like things we're getting wrong, things that for whatever reason we just can't figure out collectively as a unit, as a group, going directly. And when I say directly, I mean by the minute directly up against Louisville Ole Miss on Sunday, September 6th. Wisconsin Notre Dame on NBC.
1: Those are going direct. That's going prime.
0: Toe to toe.
1: Don't like, do not like Ole Miss and Louisville's chances there.
0: Just feel like a 4:30 kick there could have probably helped some things.
1: Yeah, but not sure if I were NBC and I had that game. I'm not sure.
0: What if you were ABC?
1: Yeah, if I were ABC, I'd probably not want to go head to head there.
0: But is it worth what you'll get against it, or do you think you could have picked up a bigger audience going ahead of it?
1: I think you would have picked. I think it's probably worth. Hey, we're the SEC. I think the ABC is probably looking at it saying we're the SEC. Let's see. We'll throw a punch.
0: And I understand programming is collective. It's not just you pick the one window and say this is what we're going to do here, and everybody else figure everything else out. It doesn't always work that way. And those buys often come for the primetime slots. That's you have to work around that, correct?
1: Yeah.
0: Somebody says they want to be on a game, they probably aren't going to spend as much at 3:30, 4:30 as they are at 7:30.
1: Confirmed.
0: So you have to sort of play it that way as well.
1: But, that's just ad rev. But also, too, like that Notre Dame-Wisconsin game could get sideways. You bank on that, too. Like that game could get sideways, and you're like, all right, well, we'll get them in the fourth quarter at our our
0: second
1: game.
0: Half number could be huge in that game. Rating, not line. But
1: where are you going week one?
0: Like, where do I want to?
1: Yeah, if you could go to any game, which game are you going to besides Clemson, LSU?
0: Oh, boy.
1: I think there's a lot of intrigue in a lot of the games. And remove the ones on our air. I mean, any of them. Mine's totally under the radar.
0: So one thing that I thought about doing, and maybe a practice that I thought would be fun to have, and I don't know if we have enough time to do it here this early in the show because we would need multiple segments. We might be able to do it for the first two, and then we get Dorian Thompson-Robin at 7:30 today. Manny Navarro is going to talk Miami. I didn't even mention the fact that you're going to get an early Miami game as well in some of these windows. It's going to be pretty cool. It's going to be a lead-in. You're also, we're going to talk to Craig Smoke about Baylor at 8:30 today. So that's what we have on the docket. I thought, if we went through by week and did our same snake draft that we did drafting SEC players and drafted a game, and you could either go or have that game for your network, however you wanted to play it, which game would it be for you? So if you want, we can just roll it that way. And if Damian wants to come in, be a part of it, if John wants to be a part of it, we can kind of do it either way. But if you were going to go to one, weeks one, two, three, maybe we get through half the season today, maybe we get a little bit further, regardless of how you want to look at it. You're putting this on your network. You get to go to this game. It's the only game you get to watch. Whatever that is. Can be the Super Sofa game of the week for you. However you want to spin it, we'll pick one.
1: Wow.
0: And we'll start that practice next.
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0: again, McElroy and Kublik in the morning, Wednesday, May 13th, 7:16 a.m. right here on Jocks. 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It's hard to stop a Trane. All right, so we're going to snake draft games. You can play this however you want. You get to watch it. You get to attend it. You have it on your airwaves, whatever that is. And we will start this draft. We're just going to go straight up and down. I'm not going to switch it four different ways every time. But, Greg, you will get the first pick. Damian, Saber, myself, and then we'll flip it in round two. So, Greg, you are up first. First pick for your college football game of the week, Saturday, September the 5th, the weekend of.
1: I don't have to go Saturday.
0: Might be a different
1: There's
0: day.
1: No rules. I'll go Clemson LSU, first game of the Lane Kiffin era. Clemson trying to bounce back, breaking a new quarterback. That game to me is intriguing still nonetheless. The environment will be rocking.
0: So
1: that's probably the direction I'm heading, regardless of what else is on the calendar that weekend.
0: Damian, you'll get the second pick that weekend.
2: I'm going Auburn-Baylor, live in Atlanta, Georgia. Like you said, it's a new era on the plains, man. Alex Golish. Everybody's, still ticked off at the spring game. It's like, nope, wait till the pads get the popping in real game. See what Byron Brown was really about.
0: Auburn, Baylor off the board. Saber, you will have the next pick.
3: If that's the case, then I will take Notre Dame and Wisconsin. I want to see the Notre Dame team that has championship aspirations, a Wisconsin team that, okay, the game might get sideways, but I'll take the draw on Notre Dame. Honestly, I think it'd be a fun game.
0: I'm kind of with Greg a little bit more that I think that one could get sideways. And I think that there's a part of that one that could end up being maybe not competitive, so it would push me away from that one. Potentially. Maybe.
1: Wow. Haters in the building.
0: Possibly.
2: So Notre Dame blowout. That's what we're saying.
1: Wow, he hates.
2: It's over with.
1: He hates Wisconsin.
0: That's kind of what I think.
1: Why do they even have a team is what Cole says.
2: Because they're in the Big Ten.
1: Wow.
2: Got to have one.
1: Unreal.
0: All right, here's the problem with where the game that I would want to see is not where I would want to see the game. So if we're going, now if I'm putting it on my network, it's probably Louisville-Ole Miss. So I think there's a lot of intrigue and there's a lot that I want to learn about both those teams, probably more so Louisville than I do Ole Miss. I don't really care to go to a neutral site game when some of these environments that we get to go to, get to be a part of, get to see are going to be active and maybe have good games. But I don't know if there's more intrigue inside of a game. Maybe outside of SMU Florida State, that would be probably number two on that list of what I would consider. So we're going to go there. We're going to go SMU Florida State.
1: Don't hate it.
3: That's a good choice.
1: I think SMU Florida State's really intriguing. Like Florida State, what'd they do week one? By the way, SMU's got a good roster, returning really quarterback, third-year starting quarterback.
0: Kevin James,
1: they've improved some of their guys along the defensive front. Like, there's a lot to like about SMU this year as a potential dark horse playoff team out of the ACC. And they could easily get derailed like Alabama got derailed last year in Doak Campbell. Like, that's a tough place to play, especially when they got juice. Now, second things start to go sideways, yeah, they'll turn on you in a heartbeat. But Florida State week one's always a problem.
0: You have some real intrigue in week two and some games that could potentially be a lot of fun. I think the early selection for a lot of people is not going to be real difficult, so I'll just go ahead and go Ohio State, Texas.
1: How did you
0: board.
1: Land on that one?
0: It's one that just fell in my lap, really, more than anything
1: you
0: else.
1: You think?
0: 6:30 ABC.
1: Now it makes sense why you did the picks.
0: Buckeyes at Horns.
2: He wanted week two. He really wanted week two.
3: Chess, not checkers.
0: There's more out there, though. There's more out there than some people may think. Saber, you would be next off the board for your week two selection.
3: I will take Oklahoma and Michigan. In a game that was enjoyable but got a little out of hand late. You have one team that, with a new coach, Kyle Whittingham, okay, Michigan, but you still have Bryce Underwood there. All right, well, what are you going to be under this new regime in Oklahoma? A potential dark horse championship? If some things fall right. I mean, should
0: maybe
3: be.
0: Maybe two dark horse national championship contenders.
3: Yeah, so give me that game. I will take Oklahoma at Michigan for my select. I don't know what
2: we're about to say. TD's fine furniture.
0: It's fine. That's too. Your week two game of the week for whatever reason you want to use it. Damien, you would be on the board next.
2: Man, I'm going Tennessee, Georgia Tech. I think that, it's going to be a conflict of styles because we know what Georgia Tech has been able to produce the past couple seasons. No Haynes King.
0: Get a Mendoza?
2: Yeah. See what little Mendoza can do. Tennessee, who knows what to expect with Josh Heupel and that offense. And, no defense coordinator Jim Knowles. It's going to be interesting.
0: Here it comes. Homer pick. Go for it.
2: You're going Alabama. Oh, Alabama, Kentucky. You know it.
1: Wow.
2: You're going.
1: I'll probably be on that game. No, not taking that one.
2: Wow. So you can't do that one.
0: Tell me you hate it.
1: I hate it. Oregon at Oklahoma State.
0: Yeah, that's an interesting one.
1: A lot of new faces. Yeah. 85 new players on the Oklahoma State roster. Drew Mestemaker, great running back. Couple great wide receivers. Totally. And tough road trip for Oregon.
0: Yeah, fun offense.
1: I mean going to be intriguing. That game, if that game's played at 11 a.m. for whatever reason on ABC or... Because looking like right now, I would not be that surprised if ESPN gets that one or if Fox gets that one. That could, Fox is probably going to go with Oklahoma, Michigan at 11 a.m. on Big Fox.
0: I think they picked it already.
1: Okay, so they'll take that one on 11 at 11 a.m., which means guess what's available for ABC potentially? Oregon at Oklahoma State, 11 a.m. What time is that at Oregon? 9 a.m. Tricky.
0: Week two, sneaky good. Cy-Hawk Trophy?
1: Yeah.
0: Iowa State, Iowa? How about Mississippi State at Minnesota? Just throw that one out there. Arizona State at Texas A&M.
1: Mm-hmm.
0: Just a weird Arizona at BYU.
3: Arkansas, Utah.
0: Throw that one in there. Arkansas at Utah. Wake Forest at Purdue. Cal at Syracuse. Arizona at BYU. I already mentioned that. Duke at Illinois, I meant to throw out there. One that you think about, some of these games could have late ramifications. Maybe a super sneaky one here in this week. If you're talking about a slip up potential possibility, maybe Texas Tech at Oregon State. It's not a fun place to go play.
1: No.
0: Not a fun place to go play.
1: Let me just go ahead and tell you, Texas Tech by 20. Okay. Not a fun place to play. I agree with you. They do have chainsaws. Right.
3: Okay.
0: They do.
1: Tech by 20.
0: Okay. All right, so that's week two. Week three, Greg, you'll start us off.
3: Oh, so see, yeah.
0: Drafting there.
2: We know where you're going.
3: Yeah.
1: Oh, okay. Man, it's a tough one. I'm not going to lie. Really, really grinding over this one. Yeah, I think I'll take LSU at Ole Miss.
3: Oh, there it is.
1: Yeah, I think I'm going to take that one.
3: Wow.
0: Felt like the easy choice.
1: Yeah, I felt like that one. There's just a little bit of buildup to that game.
0: Some intrigue, they call it.
1: Little buildup.
0: Some storylines.
1: Yes.
0: Around that one.
1: I think I'd rather go to game day. Before. I want to see the crowd.
2: I can only imagine.
0: It won't be able to fit. I'll tell you that. That would put Damien up next for our week two selection.
2: Well, we'll talk about a game with intrigue. I saw what it looked like week one last year, but I'm going Alabama, Florida State.
0: Ooh,
2: it's revenge.
0: Flip it around, though. FSU at Alabama.
2: Yeah. Revenge. Kalen DeBoer. Can he get it done?
0: Saber, you're up.
3: This one won't be the sexiest matchup, but this is, as Bone Thugs and Harmony used to say, this is a crossroads game, and I won't be lonely at it. I'm going to take Auburn and Florida.
2: Hey.
3: Because even though it won't be a ranked game, it may not be the sexiest matchup, but two teams with new coaches that have all of a sudden the expectations in the offseason have gotten rather high, and someone's going to lose this game, and all of a sudden they're going to be like, oh, why do we bring this guy in? The team that wins this game, all of a sudden, is like, okay, we've got something here, most likely. So give me Auburn, Florida, week three.
0: It feels like the ultimate SEC fork in the road game.
3: Yeah.
0: Where one team goes on to win 9 or 10, one team struggles to become bowl eligible, and you're kind of sitting there going, like, what happened here? How did we get here? That leaves me probably with two. I don't think Miami at Wake on Friday night gives me enough intrigue to select that one. I think the Arkansas-Georgia game will be probably out of hand to the extent that it wouldn't be enjoyable. honestly, the most fun game that's probably left is Mississippi State at South Carolina, to be perfectly honest with you. Kentucky at A&M is where I'm going to go, though. Give me Kyle Field. Give me a new Kentucky offense with a new roster and a new head coach that could be dangerous with some things to figure out for A&M. Two new coordinators, still early in the season. I'll take Kentucky at Texas A&M for my week three matchup. Anybody mad at that one?
1: No.
3: No, that's a good pick.
0: Okay. Week four, we continue later this hour.
1: I thought you were going Houston, Texas Tech, but that's fine.
0: It's actually not a bad game.
1: No,
0: it's not a bad matchup. I think Houston's got a chance to be really good.
3: Tech apparently coming off a 20-point win.
0: Yeah. Huge win against the Chainsaws.
1: Yeah,
0: right. That one could be good.
1: Against Corvallis, just the city. You tell the place to play.
0: The whole place.
1: Don't say anything about the team.
0: Nope.
2: But the
0: don't know much about the team.
1: Don't need to know.
0: Still 20 points? Tape on the team.
2: Yeah. You're going to be riding high.
0: Might be easier to play the whole city than the team. I don't know. When we come back, though, we'll talk to DTR, Birmingham Stallions quarterback, get his thoughts on a big win over the weekend, look ahead to this coming weekend, and maybe why things have been turned around for A.J. McCarron's team, and then we'll finish this practice.
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0: All right, welcome back in. McElroy and Kublik in the morning. Wednesday, May 13th, 7:30, right here on Jock's. Going to go to the Higginbotham Hotline. Welcome in Birmingham Stallions quarterback Dorian Thompson. Robin coming off a nice win against Dallas over the weekend. DTR, I've had a question for you for a long time. I hadn't had a chance to actually speak to you personally. Going back, watching your film at UCLA when you were there, watching you here in the UFL a couple of weeks with Birmingham, your propensity to block on option read plays where you have the ability to move out in front of a play, get downfield, and try to throw a block. It's something you've actually gotten pretty good at, and you're definitely not afraid of it. This started, I feel like, mostly with Chip Kelly when you were in his offensive scheme. Can you just take us through like where your mindset is, how this started for you, with this becoming really a strength of your game when you're given the opportunity?
16: Yeah, I mean, most offenses I've been in, the read zone has been a big part of the run game. And the read zone is really a backside hitting play, right? So it really started, like you said, in college with Zach Charbonnet. He would love to do the backdoor cut. And so, you know, as I'm carrying out my fake, I figure, you know, if I can just get a piece of, you know, whatever defender is left out here, then it can spring him an extra few yards, maybe even a touchdown or a first down. So that's kind of where it all started. I don't intentionally try to do it on every play, but if I can get a piece of somebody in there to spring our backs, then I'll try and do so.
1: So you've now been traded this year, have increased your efficiency the last couple of weeks. How much more comfortable are you today compared to when you first arrived at Birmingham?
16: Yeah, man, every week is a new week, but yeah, I definitely am getting my feet more and more wet as the days go on with practice, getting more comfortable knowing the guys in the locker room, and really picking AJ and Coach Siski's brain offensively to make sure I'm trying to be like them on the field. So,
0: what are the advantages for you? I mean, you've played, like we mentioned, you've played for some high-profile offensive coordinators, coaches that had big-time offensive backgrounds, but you're playing for a head coach now that operated as a quarterback in this league. Can you just sort of peel back the curtain to some of the advantages that offers you being a quarterback in this league, having him right there over your shoulder?
16: Yeah, I think the biggest thing that AJ does a really good job at is making it a collaborative effort and not just solely his ideas or subjective to one person's ideas. I think getting everybody's ideas involved, one, makes everybody feel included on the team with receivers, you know, sometimes can be a little diva-ish, so that helps out a lot. But then just, you know, things that I like to run that I'm comfortable with on a week-to-week basis, I think really helps me out a lot. So us being able to share, whether it's experiences or just different plays that we've ran and collaborate that way, has been really fun.
1: What specifically is it that you've liked about this offense? What styles? What about the progressions? What about the reads? What is it that you've enjoyed the most?
16: Yeah, I think it's the first time where, you know, 5 wide and 10 personnel is kind of our bread and butter base personnel. This is an offense that its strength is really based on, you know, passing the ball and getting the ball into our playmakers' hands. And so I've always been around a more run-dominant base group. And so this has definitely been fun to be able to just go out there and play football with these guys and just throw the ball around.
0: You mentioned those playmakers. I feel like catch and run has been huge for you guys. The ability for you to stay accurate in the intermediate passing game, yet they turn those into explosives. What does that do for you? What does that do for the rest of the playbook?
16: Yeah, I mean, it makes it a lot easier, and then it also makes it that way our favorite plays that we do like running get called again, so we can continue having success. So those guys know it. They're some of the best, not only in this league, but, you know, wherever they've been prior. So we challenge them every day to show that at the receiver position, as well as the tight end and running backs. But really that receiver group, we challenge those guys on a day-to-day basis to give us their best. So,
1: what's the next step for this offense?
16: You know, to put together a full 4 quarters. I think we've shown flashes with the Orlando game early in the game and then later in the game this past week. So being able to put a full 4 quarters together and then really take care of the ball is going to be the next step for us.
0: Dorian Thompson-Robinson, Birmingham Stallions quarterback, joining us on the Higginbotham Hotline. You mentioned tight end a moment ago. What's it like having a glorified offensive tackle being able to throw the football to in some of those routes?
16: Yeah, I mean, JT and TD are great. Still getting to know both of those guys and get those guys implemented into what the offensive scheme is moving towards now. But those guys have been great to work with. They're hard-nosed dudes. They put their head down, don't complain, and then they make plays and block their tails off when needed. So, you know, I'm always been a big tight end guy in my career, having some great ones. So I'm definitely a fan of those guys.
1: We have Chip Kelly back calling plays in college football now. You obviously played for him, know the offense like the back of your hand. What can we expect to see from Northwestern's offense this year, and how happy you think he is probably just calling plays and not worrying about the bigger picture coaching that you got to do now as a head coach?
16: Yeah, I mean, he definitely got his taste of that going back to Ohio State with Coach Day and winning a national championship. So, but now Chip's great. You know, that Northwestern offense is going to be a lot of tempo, some good run game schemes, but some dressed up with some good motions. So Chip's going to have those boys ready to go and dial it up already now.
0: Dorian Thompson Robinson with us on the Higginbotham Hotline, Birmingham Stallions quarterback. Give us your initial thoughts on Columbus when you put that film on, what you saw, maybe what some of the challenges you guys are going to have to overcome to be able to get a win this weekend.
16: Yeah, I think when you look at their record, it tells you that they're a bottom four team. And when you turn on the tape, it says otherwise. I think they do a really good job playing complimentary football. You know, they really hold on to the ball offensively and then try and, you know, get you quick with three and outs and playing good, sound football on the defensive side to be able to give it back to their offense. So we got to play a clean game, and we know that coming in. So as long as we take care of the football, we should be okay.
0: There you go. DTR, thanks for hopping on with us today. Good luck this weekend, and appreciate the time.
16: Yes, sir. Thank you.
0: Stallions quarterback Dorian Thompson Robinson joining us on the Higginbotham Hotline. Sunday, noon, Columbus at Birmingham. That game will be on Fox at Protective Stadium. So get out there, support the Stallions, support the UFL. Go watch a little football on early on Sunday after church. Roll in there and check out the Stallions. That Columbus team, as he said, the record not necessarily indicative of what they are capable of. High-powered offense, very talented quarterback, a defensive line that'll get after you. So it'll be a big challenge, but it does feel like this Birmingham team getting a little bit better. Feels like I was interested, Greg, with what DTR went there. First time he's been in a pass-first offense, because we had Tyler Siski early before the UFL season started, and he told us point blank, we're going to run the football. And I feel like there's been a little bit of shift of, hey, we're probably not going to be able to run to the extent that we want, so we're going to have to utilize the quick game to then open up the run. And that's exactly the way it went against Dallas last week. You saw push the ball down the field. You saw some screens. You saw some quick games, some quarterback run. And then that led into some of the traditional runs for the Birmingham offense.
1: Yeah, and I think one thing, too, is as you get more and more confident, more and more comfortable, regardless of, hey, you're a pro, you can probably grasp and regurgitate the offense, especially with the coaches in the helmet. But the more you can play faster, the more comfortable you get, the faster you play. And you can rely a lot and get away with it a lot with athleticism and skill and upside and all this other stuff. But you still need to be able to process quickly. And I think as you continue to play and get more and more reps, you're just going to be in a better and better place to process quickly and develop that rapport.
0: Yep. It's tell us this quickly. This might not be a quick answer. Do we overstate the rapport or
1: yes,
0: nonverbal communication from quarterback to receivers?
1: Yes.
0: Because when you really break it down, it's kind of you run the route, you throw the route.
1: Correct.
0: Right?
1: Yes.
0: Yeah.
1: People put way too much. Oh, you got to develop chemistry.
0: I mean, unless you're like a Mahomes where you have guys that are literally making up routes when they want to because you guys have been together long enough and you know that you can do that and break those off to completely different things than are called, I imagine it's a little overstated at times.
1: Yes. By far.
0: There we go.
1: It's completely overstated, but it does sound nice. And there is a certain level of trust that you have to have as a quarterback. Like, sure, if you're really trying to deploy the ball and get the ball out before the guy gets out of his break, like, there is trust that you have to have.
0: Well, and I imagine, too, you know, like, if a guy can run under a ball, you can just go throw it up. And there are certain guys that may not be able to run that way, so that you could throw that ball a little bit different. From a length perspective, you know, like, all right, if I miss here, this guy's got the ability to go attack it in a different way. But not every route, not every receiver is going to operate that way. And we kind of talk about it like it is sometimes. Like, oh, he's been around him 3 years. It doesn't always work. Okay, good to know. We'll be back to talk and continue with our Mac and Cube College Football Weekly Game Draft. We're on week 4. How intriguing is it? You'll find out next on Jocks.
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0: 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Week one, Greg took Clemson LSU. Damian took Auburn Baylor. John took Notre Dame Wisconsin. I took SMU Florida State. Week two, I took Ohio State Texas. Saber took Oklahoma Michigan. Damian took Tennessee Georgia Tech. Greg took Oregon at Oklahoma State. Week three, Greg LSU Ole Miss. Damian took Florida State Alabama. Saber took Florida at Auburn. I took Kentucky at A&M. So we are on to week four. Any big misses do we feel like anybody's had thus far?
1: No, I mean, they're like weeks one, two, and three are pretty self-explanatory. I wouldn't say that there's anything that's too out of the ordinary as it relates to some of the games that picked. Like, few that are good, but like, for example, week one, Boise State at Oregon, interesting game.
0: Very.
1: You know what I mean? But probably not going to be in the top four.
0: No. Damian, anything for you that stuck out going back looking through the first couple weeks?
17: No, not really.
0: Saber?
2: No, there are some games that I would like to see, but not as much as those. Like Missouri, right. Kansas, the border, like, that'll be a fun game.
0: That was one we didn't even mention. That's right. A massive rivalry game that's coming your way.
2: But if I only get one, sorry.
0: Yeah, no, yeah. It's okay. Week four are going to be a little bit different, where I think we have a lot of games with a lot of intrigue, but not necessarily in their totality the massive games we've thrown off like we have some of the others. I have bookmarked this game as what I think the most underrated game on one of these teams' two schedules. Keep in mind a couple of things here. John, why did you take the game that you took week three? Which was Florida and Auburn?
2: Because it was a crossroads game. One team will look back at this win and be like, hey, this propelled our season. The other one will be like, oh, this is where it all went wrong.
0: Greg, why did you take the game that you took in week three?
1: Probably just because it's the best game, and there's a few storylines surrounding it. RB.
0: You think there'll be some distractions on the Ole Miss side of things in that week three game?
1: Hopefully.
0: Yeah.
1: Hopefully. I hope there's distractions on both sides if all things go according to plan. We got a lot of chaos surrounding that one.
0: So everybody likes to go to all these games and talk about, oh, well, Lane's got to go back to Knoxville. Lane's got to go back to Oxford. I think the game that everybody's missing is this one, and it's Ole Miss at Florida. Why? You have a full week of nothing but distractions. You have probably the most populated that Oxford, Mississippi will be in its history. You have Lane Kiffin coming back to Oxford, Mississippi. You have College Game Day. And by the way, it's not too much different for Florida. This is one that if they go to Auburn and get it, will there be an exhale by the Florida Gators of, we've made it, we're there, we've arrived, we're good. And then you get Ole Miss at your place. Ole Miss coming off all those distractions we talked about. Now they have to go to the Swamp. We have seen in recent memory Florida be more physical than Ole Miss. And it's been a problem. I know these are different teams, but we've seen it. So for me, my first pick off the board for week four is Ole Miss at Florida.
1: Wow.
2: That's a good game. And I'm glad you chose that, because that leaves mine right there. As much as I would want to take another game, I want to throw it out there because I figured someone else might already have one of those teams already. So I'm going to take Oregon at USC.
1: Mm.
2: You've got a
17: Big Ten classic.
2: Yeah.
1: Such a homer.
2: The one that we've known for so for so long, though, that Fox Big Ten classic between Oregon and USC. You've got most likely a Big Ten championship elimination game right here in week four already. If USC is going to be what everyone's probably kind of thinking what they are, they get this game. If Dan Lanning has won these games in the past, but all of a sudden if he stumbles and loses this one, is the shine starting to wear off? Oregon at USC, time is yet to be determined. I imagine it'll be probably rather late over us, but you know what? I'll take it. Oregon at USC.
17: I think this may be the most physical game we get week four. I'm going Georgia, Oklahoma.
2: Yeah.
0: It's a good one.
1: That's the best game. So
17: yeah.
1: The fact that you got a third is pretty good value.
17: There we go. It's all my draft spot. So where are you going to go, Greg?
0: What if the offensive line's not repaired, though? What if the depth on defense doesn't make it similar to what it was last year and Georgia just rolls?
17: No.
1: Best game.
17: It's first month John Mateer mode, dog.
1: Yeah, dude.
17: Yeah, he's going to throw for about 300.
3: A hard earned 300.
0: If you say so.
1: Haters in the building.
0: Well, no, it's how many 300 yard games did John Mathieu have last year?
17: He only played in a few, so say about three.
1: One. Not enough. I'll take Texas at Tennessee.
0: It didn't come in the first month either.
2: That's a good pick.
1: I'll take Texas at Tennessee.
3: The real UT.
1: Yeah. The real UT, stand up, please. A lot of questions around Tennessee. I think we all feel pretty good about Texas, but this will be a really difficult road trip. I am tempted to go LSU A&M. I don't think you can really go wrong with either.
0: We could just bookmark LSU schedule for you the whole way through this practice if you like.
1: No, I'm not. I'm not like diehard, but I think that's one of A&M's toughest road games.
17: Yeah.
1: I mean, that's a tough. A tough game. So like, there's some intrigue to that one. Really, more for A&M than it is for LSU. And we know that thing got sideways last year in favor of A&M. So, be really intrigued by how that one goes.
0: Illinois at Ohio State this week as well. Iowa at Michigan this week. Nebraska's at Michigan State. Northwestern at Indiana, not one that seems super scary. Miami has yet to have to stand up. They get Central Michigan. Maybe they show up for us in week five. But Texas at Tennessee will be GMAC's pick. So we are Greg on the clock again for week five. We are drafting college football games. You get one to choose for your network to go to watch, whatever it is. GMAC, you're on the board.
1: Stand by. I think this is the week that... Nope, it's not. It's next week. Dang it. All right. Sounds good. This one, I will go. Not a great week in the SEC. Let's take a peek and see what else is out there.
2: Middle Tennessee is Kansas, right there. Right for the taking.
0: Some people tell you that Alabama at Mississippi State's one of the bigger trap games of the year.
1: Some people will tell you that.
17: You one of those people?
1: I'm not one of those people.
17: Okay, just making sure.
1: I think that'll be a tough game. I don't think it needs to be first off the board. Just saying.
2: I'm fine with it going first off the board.
1: I'll take Washington, USC. Mm. Washington, a quiet 9 wins last year.
17: Another Big Ten classic.
1: I'm tempted to go Ohio State, Iowa. On the road at Iowa is always intriguing.
2: Yep.
1: Like, it's always a tricky one.
2: Very.
1: That's a weird game. If Iowa can, for whatever reason, Iowa has so many question marks around what they have at quarterback. I mean, we all know the savior is there, which is helpful. Most accurate guy to ever play.
0: Damien?
17: You talked about Miami the week before. They're going to get tested this week. I'm going Miami, Clemson.
0: Yeah. Finally.
2: Yeah.
17: Is Clemson back? Are they back, baby? Miami? Runner up in the national championship? Hey.
0: Did they go away?
17: Telling you. It's going to be a good one.
0: All right. Say Bear.
2: It was either the game that Damien just took or what Greg just mentioned. I want Ohio State at Iowa. Ohio State on the road, sandwiched between two, which should be easy games. They struggle in spots like this. I don't expect them to lose, but it'll still be a fun game. I'll take that one.
0: You still have some meat on this bone. Arkansas at A&M, as Greg mentioned a little bit earlier. I feel like I will be in Columbia, South Carolina for Kentucky at South Carolina. That just feels like the natural fit.
1: Lock that in. Go ahead and book your flight
0: so
1: now.
0: So many times. So I'm going to probably skip that one since I actually most likely will be there. A little bit of local flavor. Samford is at UAB, by the way.
1: Yeah.
0: I don't recall those teams playing in football.
17: It's been a while. I think it's...
0: I don't know if that's happened.
17: It's been a while.
0: So, are you going to Wikipedia right now, Greg?
1: On that? I'm Googling it.
0: Protective Stadium, Samford Bulldogs at the UAB Blazers. I'm going to go with the local flavor there just because I want to go to it and I get to stay home.
1: Homer.
17: She'll be in Columbia, South Carolina.
1: They've met one time. They've met one time on October 31st, Halloween. Ooh, weird game.
17: Spooky.
1: 1992, where Samford...
0: 92.
1: Where Samford defeated UAB 49-3.
0: So that was before UAB went Division One.
1: They were D3.
0: Yeah.
1: Big step up from D3 to D1. Just saying. Different UAB team this year.
17: That'd be good. Different Samford team too,
0: second
17: man.
0: Second meeting ever. So, yeah, you got first-year head coach at Samford, first-year head coach at UAB.
17: The Iron City Classic. Ain't that what they call it?
0: Tell me they didn't do that.
3: No, I was just...
1: The Iron Bowl.
3: The real Iron Bowl.
1: The Iron Bowl or the G5/FCS?
3: No, that's too long. We got the Magic City Classic, Iron City Classic.
1: Downtown versus Over the Mountain.
0: GBBF.
3: That's
0: hard. All right, when we come back, Manny Navarro, we just mentioned that early Miami slate. 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Hadn't caught up on the Canes. 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
15: The San Antonio Spurs are just one win away from the Western Conference Finals after a statement 126-97 blowout of the Timberwolves in Game 5. Victor Wembanyama, who was not suspended, was a force of nature, responding to his Game 4 ejection with a monstrous 27 points, 17 rebounds, and 3 blocks to lead the way. I'm Drake Toll.
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0: Welcome back in. McElroy and Kublik in the Morning, Wednesday, May 13th, right here on Jocks. We mentioned some of the early season college football schedule time slots. We had our game drafts through week 5, and it took a little while before the Miami Hurricanes showed up. It's not a treacherous beginning like it has been the past couple of seasons for the Canes. And Manny Navarro, who covers Miami, is joining us on the Higginbotham Hotline now to discuss it. Very few teams have had as much success with transfer quarterbacks coming in as Miami has. Manny, after spring practice, through spring practice, what are you hearing? What's the buzz about Darian Mensah and how he is fitting into this Miami program?
31: Yeah, nothing but positive reviews out of Coral Gables for Mensah. He's obviously played a lot of football to this point, another experienced guy that Mario Cristobal and his staff are able to bring in, and I think he's just a really good fit. He's got Cooper Barkade, of course, who came over from Duke with him, so he's got some familiarity with him. Obviously, it doesn't take a whole lot to get along with Malachi Toney. So they have, I think, probably one of the most potent passing attacks in college football with Mensah. And I think, you know, in terms of all the other intangibles, leadership, nothing but positive reviews, he's fitting in well.
1: When you think about how this offense could adjust, it'd be easy for me to anticipate this thing becoming maybe a little bit more wide open. Last year, they were kind of ground and pound. I wouldn't be that surprised if they decided to go in a slightly different direction this year, maybe lean a little more towards the pass, knowing the uncertainty along the offensive line. Is that realistic?
31: Yeah, I think so. And I think you just kind of have an embarrassment of riches at the receiver position. You know, nobody, I mean, few people heard about Malachi Toney this time last year before he went off and had such a fabulous freshman season, but they really like some of their younger receivers as well. I mean, Joshua Moore flashed last season as a freshman, had a couple touchdown catches in moments where you're like, wow, he's a big physical guy. I think he's taking the next step in his development. And then Samarion Wingo, the freshman that just arrived on campus, he's a top 100 recruit, another guy that the coaching staff is super excited about. So I just think they've got more weapons to get the ball to. This was a good receiver unit last year, but I think it's definitely been upgraded. Obviously, you still have Mark Fletcher in the backfield, but you're right. I mean, the offensive line, they were one of the best in the country, if not the best, in terms of protecting the quarterback last year. Carson Beck had all day to throw. You've got four new starters. You've got to see how that chemistry works out. So maybe a lot more quick passing game and getting rid of the ball through the air than running it and trying to stuff it down people's throats.
0: Manny Navarro covers the Miami Hurricanes. He is joining us now on the Higginbotham Hotline. Offensive line going to take some hits, but we know that that's going to be an emphasis of Mario Cristobal's football team. He's not going to get away from the trenches. He's going to make sure that the attention at least gets there, maybe more so than any other program in college football. How would you assess where that group is right now?
31: Yeah, I think it's one of his better groups. It doesn't have, I think, a true first-round pick in terms of a guy who's going to be a first-round pick next season. But Jackson Cantwell, the freshman, the five-star freshman, who's the number one high school offensive tackle in the country, I think by the end of camp was beginning to look like a guy that was going to be another three-year starter, sort of a three-and-out guy like Francis Malinoa. I think Ben Cogden, the other freshman they brought in from Ohio State wrestling champion, I think he's a guy who's going to crack his way into the rotation at some point this season. And you've got guys that have played, you know, you got Matthew McCoy, who's moving out from guard to tackle. You know, I think he's going to be a solid college starter, maybe a day three type pick. You know, Samson Okunlola is a former five-star guy. He played close to 500 snaps last year. You're going to have him in at left guard. So there's enough experience and enough talent. And then, you know, Mario Cristobal and Alex Mirabal, the offensive line coach, you know, you got two of the best guys in the country at it. So it may not be to the level it was last year, but it's still probably going to be top three, top two in the ACC.
1: How will the ACC be in your eyes, top to bottom? It feels like it's Miami's world. Everyone else is living in it, but who else should Miami fans be aware of when you think about what they could be going against?
31: Yeah, well, you think about the last ACC teams to beat them, SMU and Louisville, the two that beat them last year. I think both of those programs continue to be, you know, pretty good challengers in the conference. Certainly, Rhett Lashley got to the ACC championship game a year ago. If it wasn't for that upset loss at Cal, he would have made it again. So I think SMU is a team that has to be on the radar. You know, I think Louisville did a pretty good job in the transfer portal. I think their coaching staff does a great job year after year, just sort of reloading the roster and filling needs. So I think both of those teams are probably the best challengers. Obviously, you still have Dabo Swinney and Clemson, but I'm very interested to see what they do after losing, you know, 9 NFL draft picks. I don't think they've continued to recruit at the same level that they once did, and so we'll see if Clemson's a legitimate contender. But I would say those are the three teams off the bat that have my eyes.
0: Is there one that you feel like could sneak up that maybe is not getting enough discussion right now? One that maybe a Virginia from last year type team?
31: Yeah, certainly Virginia could. I mean, they've got to replace a lot of guys as well. You know, some that were lost to the transfer portal as well that were starters for them. So I think Virginia is a team you have to respect because of the job that they were able to do last year. But in all reality, I think there's not as many teams in the ACC that I think can play on Miami's level in terms of what they have talent-wise and where they're at right now with returning offensive coordinator and defensive coordinator. I just don't think there's a long list. Wake Forest had a really good first season with their new coach, went 9-4. But, you know, again, do they have the talent to really contend for a conference championship, or are they a team that's just going to kind of win on the fringes, get to that 8-9 win mark, but not really contend. I'm not sure. I don't think North Carolina is anything special. I think NC State lost a lot of guys in the portal. You know, you go up and down the conference. I know Mike Norvell is obviously trying to turn things around, but they didn't have a great offseason either. So I just look at the conference as a whole, and I think it's sort of a, you know, 2-3 horse race behind Miami.
1: What do you make of just the way that Mario's gone about building the roster every year? It feels like it's been a really nice balance between portal, which they're capable of spending on, but also not totally neglecting the high school talent, because he's kind of built it. The backbones of last year's run were really high school players. So yeah. Do you like so far? Do you think it's sustainable the way he's building it right now?
31: Yeah, I think it has to be a mix of both, right? You got to be able to address immediate needs. You don't know who you're going to lose in the portal year to year. They really only lost one guy in the portal who was a starter for them. And so a lot of the you know, backups that are going to be moving into, you know, roles this coming season, bigger roles, have been in the system now for a couple of years. And yes, they had transfer help. You saw Jacoby Thomas. You saw Keontae Scott. You saw guys that they were sort of able to sprinkle in. But I think he's got the right formula where, you know, guys are sort of processed through 1 or 2 years of growth and development. And then, you know, year three is when they really are becoming, you know, impactful players beyond special teams. And so he's doing it the right way. You know, there are a lot of guys in college football doing it the right way. Certainly Kurt Cignetti did last year. Ohio State and Georgia and Alabama are always there. So I think Miami's gotten to the point now in year five under Mario where they have a system. They've got the same coaches. They've got continuity. They've got everything you need to be successful. And they're in a conference that is very winnable. So I think there's no doubt they're going to be in the championship picture for years to come as long as Mario keeps doing it this way.
0: Manny Navarro covers the Miami Hurricanes. He joins us now on the Higginbotham Hotline. You mentioned have everything they need. What do you feel like this team may need just a little bit more of? Not that they're going to be able to go get it, but if there was a wish list of what they could add and maybe a place that there is some concern, where would that be?
31: I think linebacker, you know, you've got Mo Torre, who's coming back for his eighth season, a guy who's been ravaged by injuries but was fabulous for them last year. You know, 16-game starter, missed the spring as his body was sort of healing and recovering. I think the number two spot at linebacker is the question mark. You've got a guy in Chase Smith that's in year six, and then you've got a bunch of dudes who haven't played a lot. You know, Cam Pruitt, Kellen Wiley, Kamal Bonner. That it's sort of an unknown position. I think they're pretty much loaded everywhere else.

0: trades that Keyonte does. It's going to be a solid nickel for them. You know, the safety spot where you have to replace Jacoby Thomas, you know, you've got Zach Poizer back. He started all 16 games for them. He was all conference type of player. Bryce Fitzgerald, you know, is coming back to sort of take over that leading role in the secondary. Had 6 picks, you know, as a true freshman last year. So I think he's ready to sort of elevate and be a frontline guy. But I like what they have at cornerback. I mean, to me, it's a very, very deep, roster in terms of guys that have played and contributed. And then you got a really good freshman class. J.J. Dunnigan is a guy that, you know, we talk about Malachi Toney and the impact he had for Miami last year. I think there's a guy on defense this year who could potentially really surprise and be a huge role player for them in J.J. Dunnigan. So we'll see what happens come the fall. But I think secondary is a spot where they're pretty solid.
1: Manny, we appreciate the time, man. Great stuff. Great insight into this Miami program, where they are currently heading into the offseason, getting prepared for fall camp. Look forward to visiting with you again soon.
0: Absolutely, guys. Take care.
1: Manny Navarro covers the Miami Hurricanes, giving us an update on kind of where that program is. We mentioned the schedule a little bit earlier. We'll take a look at that. Take a look at a couple other aspects of this team, where they are in the national championship picture. You can follow Manny at Manny_Navarro. Covers the Miami Hurricanes. You can see him at multiple spots, including The Athletic, where his work is online. We'll talk a little more Miami next right here.
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0: heard of Maycember?
1: No.
2: I, in fact, have not.
1: Sounds awesome, though. I'm in.
0: My wife dropped that on me last night. I had not heard of it.
1: And what?
0: I guess it's because school is ending. You have all these different activities, like dress-up days, end-of-year things, things happening from extracurricular. Like, we had our daughter's recital last night. There's obviously baseball going on for a lot of people. And so I guess the moms reference it as Maycember because it's as hectic as December.
1: Mm. Mm.
0: I had never heard that before.
2: No, that's a new one to me.
0: Well, I think it's a new one for most humans.
1: I can see it. But,
0: yeah.
2: I mean, I've heard Christmas in July, but now Maycember?
0: What are we trying to do with Christmas in July? What is that even? We're just people that like decorations?
2: Well, more so, you're halfway there. Therefore.
0: Makes perfect sense.
2: Yeah, we'll ramp up the Hallmark movies and whatnot.
0: People will actually watch Christmas movies in July?
2: Well, the Hallmark channel is like 24 hours now, so they can watch it at any point in time, but it gives them an extra excuse. It's almost like Disney for adults for some, I feel like. That's a different kind of niche. The Hallmark Christmas watchers outside of maybe before October.
0: Doesn't Hallmark do Halloween shows, Thanksgiving shows?
2: Maybe like one.
0: Okay. I didn't know they were all Christmas. I thought they had, you know, like a spring break Hallmark.
2: I don't think so. Well,
0: then again, I haven't tuned in. I hadn't seen the tape on a lot of Hallmark.
2: I was called VH1 back in the day. Ah. We had MTV spring break, and then Hallmark may have been VH1.
0: Hmm. MTV spring break rip back in the day.
2: Absolutely.
1: Big rip.
0: That's not, what was the guy's name? Eric from the Grind would be at Club La Vila.
2: Mm, yep.
0: Yeah. I mean, let's not act like we didn't all tune into that and be like, man, one day I'll be there.
2: Yep.
0: One day. And then it all went away. And then we had practice during the spring and we couldn't go.
1: That was it. That.
0: So it didn't matter. Okay, this Miami schedule that we referenced a little bit with Manny and referenced a little bit when we had our weekly college football draft. We can go past week five shortly if we want to. This is not what it's been in recent memory, Greg. At Stanford to open it up, I get it. It's a long trip, but it's on a Friday night. It is a little bit of an odd as far as where they fall on the calendar beginning of the schedule because they'll come back and play Florida A&M on a Thursday night. So you would think opening up on a Friday, oh, you get extra time. Well, actually, it ends up being a short week because you get the Rattlers at home 6 days later. Then you play another Friday night game up at Wake Forest. You got to go to Winston-Salem for that one, and then you do get the extra break when on September the 26th you get Central Michigan at home, and then it really gets going with Clemson on October the 3rd. But they get a week off before that,
1: yeah,
0: before they play Florida State. The rest of the schedule will be Pitt at North Carolina at Notre Dame. We've talked about that game this week because it was announced it'll be a 6:30 kick on NBC. Duke, Virginia Tech, Boston College. It does not feel overly daunting for the Hurricanes, at least when you look at the schedule this year.
1: No, not overly daunting, but also not partly because of how we perceive Miami, too. Like, it's not overly daunting, but there's some decent teams in there. I mean, for example, what did we just say last year? I mean, one of the teams at one point last year, pretty hot, was Pitt. I mean, Pitt was a good team at one point. Now, it didn't materialize. It didn't sustain. But there was a point in which you're like, all right, Pitt's got something going a little bit here. Like, there's some things to like about what Pitt has with their quarterback and whether or not they will give Miami a lot of fits at home. Probably not, but possible. Road trip to Notre Dame's a beast. We know that. Maybe North Carolina's improved. Maybe Clemson's better. Wake Forest wasn't bad last year. Wake Forest is a team that won 9 games last year, very quietly won 9 games last year. So there's a couple possible potholes on there, including a West Coast trip week one. I still think Miami will handle their business. I think they're a 10-2 team at worst, and 10-2 would probably comfortably have them in the ACC championship game.
0: We've got German JP tweeting in, was really looking forward to an early border war week two, but with the Hardy situation might be iffy. I think I have some information on that, but I'm going to wait. I'm going to pause on that to sort of do a little bit more due diligence on where it's coming from before we share that with you. And it would allude a little bit more to what Chris Lowe said yesterday. And if you missed Chris Lowe on the show yesterday, some of the verbiage, Greg, that he used discussing the Ahmad Hardy situation about hopefully play at some time this year. Feel good about him playing football again at some point. It was a little more dreary than we anticipated, I think, coming from Chris yesterday.
1: For sure.
0: He has more information on that situation than we do.
1: He definitely has more, and I was not anticipating all of us, like we've said 100 times already, all of us just want him to get back, whether that's week one, week eight, next year, at some point, get back at some point. It's just too fun to watch. But what's especially difficult is when it, say, femur, thigh, like you hear thigh, all right, thigh, you know, maybe it grazed him, who knows, but surgery required, close to the femur, that's concerning.
0: Also, Jolly tweeting in, I'm by no means a Clemson fan. However, the downward spiral when you consider guys getting drafted from there, what does Dabo need to do to get back in the mix? Is it offensive scheme, defensive consistency? What's the diagnosis? I genuinely am interested.
1: They had 9 guys drafted last year.
0: I think that's what he's saying is you had that many guys drafted and you still couldn't win a bunch of football games. Are you going to have the same level of talent this year? And if you're expecting things to just bounce back, usually it's because you have some really good players. It feels like a lot of good players are gone. What would you sort of, what would Dr. McElroy's diagnosis be for Clemson, and what would the rehabilitation stint look like?
1: What I think last year was they got punched in the face early against LSU, and they ran to a buzzsaw that day, and they couldn't get it back on the tracks. Quarterback started searching. Offensive line was never really that special by any stretch. They didn't have a down in, down out running back that was super reliable. Randall was fine. He had a couple of receivers get hurt. Like, it was kind of a perfect storm. But the main challenge last year was, why wasn't the defense as good as it's supposed to be? They battled early, and then it never really, it wasn't as consistent after that. But I think offensively, I think you build everything up to last year, and they lose week one at home, and it's hard to get the train back on the tracks.
0: Yeah, I mean, I think if you went by one part of it, too, if you want to talk about problems, the first half of the season, your turnover margin was +1, +1, -2, -2, -1, -1, even -1. And you were giving the ball away. And if you're not, as you just stated, all the things that are wrong with your offense, if you're not great there and you're giving the ball away, you're going to run into some problems. And also played some good football teams.
1: Yeah.
0: Georgia Tech was a pretty good football team last year. You know, SMU, good football team. Duke, good football team. And I know people look at those and say those aren't supposed to happen, not supposed to happen. And even more so, if you wanted to take the Nebraska approach, you could say, lost to Georgia Tech by 3. Lost to LSU by 1 score. Lost to Duke by 1. So, competitive game against SMU. If you wanted to take that approach, you could. Now, Penn State wasn't competitive.
1: No.
0: But if you wanted to say that, you could?
1: Yeah.
0: So what is your prescription for them to be back on track this year?
1: I mean, don't turn it over, first and foremost. Have your quarterback play level football. Cade Klubnik was a roller coaster most of his career. When he was hot, he was hot. When he wasn't, he wasn't. I think that's a pretty good starting point. A little more predictable productivity at the quarterback spot. Have your receiver stay healthy. Have the defensive line fill some of the voids that were lost off last year. And just play consistently. They just didn't play consistent.
0: How many games do you think they rushed for over 200 yards last year?
1: Oh, 0.
0: No, 2.
1: Who are they against?
0: Boston College and Furman. How many games do you think they ran for under 100 yards last year?
1: 3.
0: 5.
1: Yikes. Yo. Not what you want.
0: It's not the best.
1: Well, it just goes to show you that just how good was Ty Simpson last year? Like, Cade Klubnik wasn't Ty Simpson. And without the semblance of a run game, man, you better have super elite quarterback play. And they didn't have super elite quarterback play. They had a guy that would press and drop his eyes and run around and do a bunch of different things. I like Cade. I think he's a solid player. But he regressed at times course of his career.
0: Let me ask you this. How many 200-yard rushing games do you think they allowed?
1: 2.
0: None. How many times do you think they gave up over 150?
1: 2.
0: 2. How many times do you think they allowed less than 100 yards rushing?
1: Five.
0: 6. Doesn't feel like defense is a massive problem.
1: Nah.
0: So, more to your point of some of those things that vanished early on, and decided never to come back on that side of the ball, it's an issue. Consistency at running back, quarterback not executing the way that maybe he did in prior years, and those things are continuing to be a problem. So I don't have a ton of confidence. And I guess part of the question here, Greg, is what are you asking are they going to be back to? Are you asking are they going to be back to 17, 18 Clemson?
1: Yeah.
0: That's not happening this year.
1: No. But what I would say is a lot of people thought Ole Miss would take a huge step back last year. They didn't because of the personnel that was lost the year before. Fair. They were better. So sometimes getting rid of some high-profile players and replacing them with super hungry, chip-on-the-shoulder guys can be beneficial to the team overall.
0: Absolutely.
1: It doesn't mean that Ole Miss didn't have a more talented team in 2024 than they did in 25. They did. Their team was more talented the year before, but it didn't matter because they didn't have the right mentality or the right culture to play consistently every single week.
0: Yep. What is your sort of baseline expectation right now for this Clemson team this year? You can go just record if you want to go what, how they're going to play, what they're going to look like. Just like, what are you anticipating from this group?
1: I think they'll be solid. I don't think they'll be great.
0: Okay.
1: 8-4, 9-3.
0: Which I don't know how Clemson fans will react to that. I don't know if they'll look at that as acceptable or good. LSU, Georgia Southern, North Carolina at Cal, Miami, week off, Charleston Southern, Virginia Tech at Florida State at Syracuse, Georgia Tech at Duke, South Carolina. A lot of winnable games, I feel like.
1: A lot of winnable
0: but
1: games.
0: But you got to play decent football.
1: Yeah.
0: Like, I mean, I don't think you're beating Duke, South Carolina, Georgia Tech, Syracuse by playing crummy football. But if you're playing good football, you can win those games.
1: But, I mean, who knows what Syracuse is going to be?
0: Who knows what Florida State's going to be? Who knows what Virginia Tech's going to be? Who knows what South Carolina's going to be? Who knows what Duke's going to be?
1: Who knows what Cal's going to be? Who knows what Virginia Tech's going to be? Like, there's a lot of question marks. Like, if you can take care of business at home outside of the Miami game, which I don't think they'll get, but I think they can get Georgia Tech. I think they can get South Carolina. Virginia Tech. I think they can get North Carolina. So that's five wins right there. You can get half your games on the road between at Cal, at Florida State, at Syracuse, at Duke. So you get half those, and you lose to Miami, plus you lose to LSU. Yeah, you're probably looking at 8-4, 9-3. Should be pretty good. Solid.
0: All right, so we'll continue talking a little bit more on our weekly college football game drafts, something we need to get to. When we come back, Week one, Auburn-Baylor was the second pick off the board. What are the Baylor Bears looking like? Craig Smoke gives us the latest on what's happening.
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9: 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I'm Dr. Sanjay Gupta, helping you live a better life.

0: All right, welcome back in. McElroy and Kublik in the morning, talking college football today. It's 8:31, Wednesday, May 13th, and Craig Smoke joins us now to talk Baylor Bears. We had our weekly game drafts throughout the course of the first portion of this show, and Auburn-Baylor was the number two pick in week one. Craig, we're interested in what this Baylor team may look like. What were the major takeaways coming out of spring practice for Dave Aranda's group?
1: Well, hey, guys, thanks for having me. As always, glad to be with you. And, man, the most simplistic way to look at Baylor, I think, heading into this season is this is make or break for Dave Aranda. I mean, this is – he's got to put up wins or this is the end of the road for him. They just had the athletic director change at the end of last year. And if not for the timing of that, Dave Aranda was probably on his way out. But because of the timing of that, he gets this extra year. And it is now year seven, believe it or not, guys. It may not seem that long to you, but for Baylor fans, it's been like, feels like it's been like two decades of Dave Aranda. So a new AD and just the longevity that he's had at this point, it is time to win a bunch of games this year, or we're looking at a coaching change, I think, at the end of the year. But outside of that, DJ Lagway coming in at quarterback, a new defensive coordinator, and just a lot of talk about how much they just need to win games. That's kind of what it boils down to at this point, guys.
2: It felt like last year they were going to be better. But for whatever reason, the defense, that's, of course, Dave Aranda's calling card. It hasn't lived up to the billing. Why is that?
1: Man, I think it's partially he just has not found the right balance as far as, like, he had – you know, a couple of different guys, Ron Roberts there a few years ago when they had their big successful 2021 run. Roberts and him eventually kind of just see differently, and Roberts moves on, has some success elsewhere. Aranda takes over. That didn't really work out well, him handling the balance of being a head coach and a DC. Kind of passes it off to Matt Palage. That doesn't work very well because Palage isn't quite ready for it. So Aranda then eventually takes it back sort of unofficially, not the defensive coordinator, but then calling plays. It's just been a very weird balancing act for him to try to find the right people to handle the defense, only to eventually kind of take it back over himself. And so I think just that sort of juggling act, they've never found the right rhythm or the right fit for him to be able to try to do both or find the guy who could take it off his hands. So they go out and they hire Joe Klanderman this offseason from Kansas State. There's a lot of excitement about him. There's some differences that are notable in kind of how his defense runs versus Aranda's. But, yeah, I think it's just ultimately not having the right balance and also just also not having the talent in some places as well. I think last year the defense, some guys that you really thought you could rely heavily on, didn't perform up to standard. And as a whole, you were just kind of let down by the amount of activity and just kind of chaos that side of the unit could create. It was just a very kind of muted unit, and I think some of that came down to talent, guys. But, yeah, it's been very strange to have a coach who is so you talk to any college football fan with some knowledge of the game, and you say Dave Aranda, and they're like, oh, man, Dave Aranda, defense, this and that. And so for them to not be known for defense – has been a very strange thing and has just added to the pile of frustrations for Baylor fans who say, like, hey, if you're going to stick around and you're going to be here, at least we got to be, like, defensively pretty good every year. And that has not been the case for talent reasons and also just for the simple fact they can't seem to find the right way to kind of go about executing how to run that defense.
0: When you look at maybe just handing over the reins, is that something where you expect Dave to continue to be hands-on, have heavy input? Is that just something he wants us to take a step away from? Where is that relationship as far as the defense is concerned?
1: Yeah, so he's been pretty hands-on, kind of going back and forth from, you know, when he had a defensive coordinator to when he felt the need to kind of be involved to when he kind of had a defensive coordinator again to when he eventually took it back over from Palage. I think this time, Cole, it's going to be all Joe Klanderman. I think, you know, Dave, as much as the head coach, still has input on his side of the ball or his expertise, will chime in and be a part of things. I mean, Aranda is a guy who has said this offseason that he's enjoyed kind of being able to kind of move around a little bit, whereas last year he kind of had to bunker down a bit more with the defense and spend more time doing that. he says he's enjoyed being able to kind of float around as a head coach is able to normally do and kind of hang out with different position units. But there's been times where he's bogged down almost like he's the old defensive coordinator again. So Klanderman, it's all on him defensively outside of just, like I said, the normal head coach's input. But other than that, he's made it pretty clear that this is a new defense. Klanderman will be the guy calling the plays. He'll be involved to the extent that he needs to be, but he's going to be pretty hands-off, and I think he's looking forward to that because I think, again, trying to find that balance of being a head coach versus being, in some cases, the official DC or the unofficial DC, as has been the case for the last 2 to 4 seasons, has really been a challenge for him. And so I think that's something he's looking forward to. And so far, the early returns are very positive on Klanderman, how they were throughout the spring, kind of the changes in the defense that you're expecting to see, just a bit more pressure and kind of chaos on that side of the ball, more turnover driven versus some of the more disguised things that Aranda likes to do. Yeah, it's going to be a bit of a different look, but people seem to be excited about it. And I think Dave may be more excited than anybody to kind of just focus on being the head coach for the first time in what feels like a long time.
2: Understandable. With DJ Lagway coming in, there's got to be a lot of buzz. I think it's a good fit. I think it's a good reset for him. He's got all the talent in the world. But the footwork, all that stuff, just hasn't really materialized, thrown to the opposite team way too many times. And sometimes becomes a little bit of a mess and can do so much because of his skill set. He tries to do too much and gets got as a result of it. So what have we seen from him with the progress that's hopefully being made?
1: Yeah, you know, I don't know what this offseason looks like if they don't land him, guys, because as I mentioned at the front, there's a lot of, hey, it's now or never. We've got a new AD. It's been 7 years, so there's been more than enough time to kind of prove yourself, and there's been some success, but now for the last, like, 4 to 5 years, it's been a very middle of the road. They had some good activity as far as the transfer portal. Like, once they hired Klanderman, they got some guys from Kansas State to kind of come in and hopefully make that transition easier. Got a guy here, got a guy there, but no splashes to the point of where you were sitting there thinking, like, man, we've really got some positive momentum, and man, 2026 is looking great. It was not that. It was more of like, okay, it's just kind of is what it is. And then they were able to go and get DJ Lagway. And to me, that really saved the offseason and gave them an absolute must-needed jolt of just something to kind of look forward to next year. Because I think, yeah, it's one thing to hire a new position coach, but you've done that so many times now that people are kind of numb to it. It's not the big fix-all that it can be for some coaches when they finally make a coordinator change. Aranda's had so much turnover that people just kind of are immune to it being that big of a factor. So Klanderman, okay, cool. You're going to hand over the defense. Yeah, that's probably a good idea. But other than that, it's probably like a C or a D offseason ranking. And then you get Lagway, and that just makes everything feel different because you've got this quarterback with a name. And yes, it's kind of an old ranking at this point, but still kind of that five-star reputation and that potential, I guess, as much as anything. You pair that with Jake Spavital, and it does get you excited about some things. So to answer your question, I think a lot of it is, yeah, working on the footwork, working on the decision-making as best as you can do that without being in live action. I think for DJ, just to have kind of that change of scenery, to be closer to home, I think to not have as much pressure on his shoulders as he did when he arrived at Florida, to kind of be able to take a step back and breathe a little bit and not have as much of a focus and spotlight on him, I think has been healthy so far. And I think that combined with just Jake Spavital kind of having an offense that blends more with DJ's skill set is something that people are excited about as a combination. And again, it'll come down to him playing smarter. He can't turn the ball over like he turned it over at Florida. He's got to make better decisions. But I think going from that Napier style of offense, like heavy run game and, you know, the pass game just different from more of his high school familiarity with what Spavital does, being able to be more of a playmaker, being able to be, you know, more of a decision maker on the field, ultimately success will boil down to whether he can make the right decisions. But I think it's an offense and just a style and a pressure that he's enjoying much more than what he had going on in Gainesville the last couple of seasons.
0: What are the expectations? And Craig Smoak joining us on the Higginbotham Hotline, catching up on Baylor coming out of spring practice. Dawson Pendergrass being back to 100%, and then Tony Livingston coming in at tight end. We know the importance of that position for this offense last year. Where are those two right now for this team?
1: Dawson Pendergrass, that's a very exciting return because he gets hurt right at the beginning of last year and goes from the running back room looking like it could be a strength with Pendergrass and Bryson Washington to then Pendergrass just being wiped out entirely. That was just a real buzzkill for, I think, the entire program because he's a good, solid player and just somebody you thought you would rely on. So everything looks good there. They definitely need him. Bryson Washington, as you guys well know, off to Auburn now at this point. The running back room, a bit of a – they've got some guys, but it's a bit of a question mark. And so I think to have Dawson back to somebody that, despite missing all of last year, is such a comfort for them because he's played a lot of snaps and they know his style and what he can contribute. I think to have him back in the mix is a really big deal, and they're going to rely on him heavily. I think he's going to be – if they have success offensively, you're going to be saying DJ Lagway – and then the second or third name you're probably going to be getting to is Dawson Pendergrass. So looking forward to seeing him back and healthy and just able to play ball. But Tony Livingston, I think there's a really high bar to meet tight end-wise as of last year, guys, because Michael Trigg, you know, coming over after a couple of stops, including at Ole Miss, I mean, he ends up being a Mackey Award finalist last year, had a really productive and really kind of highlight-centric season, and was one of their bright spots, albeit, you know, a guy who definitely was kind of like an edgy cat that I think that sometimes they kind of had to reel him in a little bit, but he was very, very productive. And so I think Tony Livingston's a guy that you saw what a Michael Trigg could do in Jake Spavital's offense, and that does get you excited about what Livingston can now slide in and potentially do to help offset that loss of Trigg. So, yeah, the tight end position got highlighted a lot last year. Trigg did his thing. And so I think, Livingston has a great opportunity to roll in along with Lagway and Pendergrass coming back and really add some spice to this offense this year.
0: We appreciate the time today, Craig. Thanks for catching us up on this Baylor football team, one that Auburn's going to see week one as we count down to kickoff. Appreciate you doing it. We'll do it again soon.
1: Sounds good, guys. Thanks for having me. Appreciate it.
0: Thank you. There you go. Craig Smoak, he covers the Baylor Bears. Understands that program, kind of what they're about, what they're doing, and sort of where they are. You can find his work at 365 Sports and hear him talking Baylor football on YouTube as well at 365 Sports. Follow him on Twitter at Craig Smoak, S-M-O-A-K. You said a little bit earlier in the show, you feel like 6.5 might be a little bit too much for Auburn in this game?
2: It's a lot of points. And that doesn't, it's not just an Auburn thing. It's not a Baylor thing. It's just week one. Nobody knows what they have, especially with the newness of Auburn's roster. Would you be comfortable laying north of a touchdown? I know it's at home. I get that, relatively speaking, at home in Atlanta, if you will. So it's a more favorable road trip for them than it would be for Baylor. But let's just call it a neutral site. Let's call it 70-30 Auburn over Baylor as far as attendance.
0: Sure. It's not a home game still.
2: Not a home game technically, but for all intents and purposes, I think there'll be more Tigers there than there will be Bears. If both are in the stands, I'd love to see the matchup. You know what I mean? Tigers and Bears, that'd be a heck of a fight.
0: Oh, my.
2: But only missing Lions.
0: That's it.
2: If we can just get Detroit down there. Or North Alabama.
0: Throw them in.
2: You know?
0: Or Lindenwood.
2: I don't feel real comfortable laying north of a touchdown at any point in week one.
0: No, that's fair.
2: Especially with the newness of both rosters.
0: Well, and the rush defense that Baylor had was so bad last year. You revamp the front, you bring in a new DC. Is that going to repair it? We don't know. And that's kind of to your point. We don't know what it's going to look like. But Greg, you're talking about, and I think that's one of the misconceptions with goals. They're going to want to run the football. They're going to try to run the football. What's the O-line going to be like? It's a question mark. There's no way for us to really know. Auburn went for 307. A lot of that was Jackson Arnold scrambling design runs. TCU ran for 196. Cincinnati ran for 265. Utah ran for 380. Houston ran for 216. Arizona ran for 172. K-State, 162. Arizona State, 179. If that's not repaired for Baylor, I'm not sure the whole DJ Lagway experiment makes a massive deal in this game. If Auburn's able to get that run game going and establish it for the majority of the game, it could be a problem. Now, I'll say this. Our guy had a little bit of an answer for DJ Durkin early on.
2: Yeah.
0: He found some mismatches. And so that's one thing that you do kind of wonder, okay, are you going to have more answers? Is Spavadal going to be able to find some mismatches and find some holes in that defense again, where if DJ Lagway does play good, clean football, find the matchups that they want, and they can protect him for a couple of seconds, then things could get a little bit dangerous. But you'll see. I mean, he gave up 30 rushing touchdowns last year. It's not ideal.
2: Not ideal.
0: It's not the way you're going to be able to win a lot of football games.
2: But answer me this. I think you're going to be chasing some ghosts in this first game. Like most teams are. Like, you're going to be chasing some ghosts. There's going to be some new. And Baylor's back's against the wall. Like, Dave Aranda's got to have it. Got to have it this year. So he's going to have a couple wrinkles. He's going to have a heavy offseason study. And is Auburn the superior team? Probably. Probably. But we don't know that for sure. There's a lot of new. A lot of new.
0: How many teams do you think gave up more rushing touchdowns than Baylor a year ago? Total teams.
2: 10?
0: 6.
2: Mm.
0: Southern Miss, UAB, Georgia State, Sam Houston State, FAU, Georgia Southern. Those are the teams that allowed more rushing touchdowns on the season than the Baylor Bears. So if that part is different, maybe the game goes a little bit in a different way than Vegas thinks it does. Right now, Vegas feels pretty confident that Auburn can be that team and can accomplish some good things in Atlanta to open the season. We'll continue our weekly college football draft. If we could pick one game each week, where do we go? We'll start it back up with week 6 next right here on Jocks.
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16: If you're someone who isn't super active, just thinking about the amount of exercise you're supposed to get every week can feel daunting. 75 minutes of vigorous exercise, 150 minutes of moderate intensity exercise. It's a lot. But I have some good news for you in the form of a recent study out of Norway. Researchers found that for most sedentary people, getting just 5 more minutes of meaningful movement a day had a statistically significant impact on their expected lifespan. So did reducing the amount of time they sat every day by just 30 minutes. That's not to say that this bare minimum is what you should aspire to, but I think it's a good reminder that doing something is always better than doing nothing. The point is, just get started. Work just a little bit more movement into your daily routine, and don't even think of it as exercise. I'm Dr. Sanjay Gupta, helping you live a better life.
17: Fox Montgomery
0: at 5. And I don't think it's been overly difficult yet. 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It's hard to stop a Trane. All right, week 6. We left it with week 5. Greg took Washington, USC. Damian took Miami at Clemson. Saber took Ohio State at Iowa. I took Samford, UAB. It's only the second time they've ever met, guys.
18: In the Iron City Classic.
0: No. No one's going to call it that.
19: The Red Mountain Rumble?
0: Now we're talking.
19: Someone texted it, and I was like, all right, that's close.
0: Do we have any other names?
19: All right.
18: No, that's the only one we got so far.
0: Okay.
20: That's the only one we need.
0: Yeah. Send in your cute game names for Samford UAB, which, by the way, why would they not play this every year?
20: They're playing for the Blaze Dog Trophy.
18: Blaze Dog Trophy.
20: It's a dog that spits fire.
19: So it's Kendrick Lamar? All right.
18: That's nice.
0: It's the nice. Battle of Vulcan. I'd be fine with that.
20: They should play
0: Let's
20: it.
0: Fight for Vulcan.
20: Love that.
0: Well, it's kind of in between campuses. Well, it's not in between campuses, actually.
20: It's probably as the crow flies. It's probably pretty close.
0: Well, something that's in between the two campuses. Just the whole Red Mountain, I guess.
18: Yeah. Red Mountain Rumble. Yeah. Doesn't sound bad.
20: I like Red Mountain
0: Red Mountain Rivalry?
18: Nah, it's too close to Red
0: If we can make the first time a couple UFL teams ever played a rivalry, Damian, we can make this a rivalry.
18: Double down derby, baby.
0: Okay? We can do that. It's something that can happen. This is a difficult week. These have games that have a lot of meaning. These have games that, no matter what the records are, what's happening throughout the course of the season, you're going to want on your screen to be at the game. There's an obvious one, but I'm going to go a little bit again with some personal sort of flavor here. I have never been to the Red River Shootout. Therefore, number one off the board for me in week 6 is going to be Texas, Oklahoma from the Cotton Bowl in Dallas.
20: This year especially. It's going to be a really good one.
0: Maybe.
19: Sorry, I'm out.
0: Maybe Texas is not soft. Maybe Oklahoma's offensive line plays well. Oh, that had nothing to do with that game.
20: What was? You said the S word.
0: At times.
20: That's what my kids would say.
18: Soft.
19: Sorry, guys. I'm out of breath having to sprint to the podium with Georgia and Alabama on the table.
0: No, I get it. That's an easy one.
20: I mean, I thought you wanted Tennessee, Arkansas. That's fine.
19: I honestly didn't think I'd get a Bama game. So to get this one, I will gladly take Georgia, Alabama.
18: Going back to...
0: Why is that not a revenge game? Like the whole Florida State thing? Like Georgia coming back?
18: Well, they're even in 2025. 1-1.
19: Yeah. Regular season.
18: Regular season.
19: Right, it's bad. Yeah. On the street.
0: Regular season, this is a revenge game.
18: Yeah.
20: It's a good 2-game slate, though, for ABC.
0: Yeah.
18: Yeah. Going back to our conversation we had, depending on where they are and the health of Ahmad Hardy, I'm going Texas A&M, Missouri.
0: Okay.
20: All right. Good. Thank you for that. I'll take SC at Penn State. Beaver Stadium, whiteout.
18: Yeah,
20: book
18: big,
20: it.
18: Big Ten guy.
19: Won't be a whiteout, but yeah.
20: How do you know?
19: Well, and if you're picking it, yes, it would be.
20: Is it on Fox?
19: It probably will be.
20: No, not necessarily. That feels like NBC to me. Who's Notre Dame got? How about Notre Dame's got Stanford at home. That's a doubleheader for NBC.
1: It's a rivalry game.
20: Doubleheader. Yeah. Doubleheader for NBC.
18: How about you're going to go Florida State Louisville?
1: We also have the Battle for the Bones that weekend. Indiana's at Nebraska.
20: I can't talk anybody into the Pac-12 matchup between Boise and Fresno.
1: You maybe could once we if we kept going a few rounds.
19: North Dakota State, UNLV. Don't sleep on that.
18: Okay. Jackson Arnold.
1: LSU at Kentucky. South Carolina at Florida. We'll continue the draft next.
21: So let me get this straight. When you chose your primary care, did you think, cool, I don't mind waiting an hour to meet with my doc for 5 minutes? Of course not. Did you think, sure, why not settle for care that's impersonal, barely accessible, and has no clue what makes you you? No, you signed up for more. 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
39: 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Kickstart your day. The Vegas Golden Knights are one win away in the Western Conference Finals after a thrilling 3-2 overtime victory over the Anaheim Ducks last night at T-Mobile Arena. The only problem is, after they win the series against Anaheim, they'll play the Avalanche, which they will lose terribly. I'm Drake Toll.
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0: 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This is McElroy and Kubelik in the morning.
1: Welcome back in. McElroy and Kubelik in the morning, Wednesday, May 13th on Jocks. We will continue our game drafts via weeks here in just a moment. A lot to get to still today that we haven't discussed. The ACC, Greg, currently at their conference meetings, has put their support behind the 2014 playoff. Would this be surprising to you? Was it surprising to you when you saw it?
2: Not at all. Knowing where they're at right now, more spots, the better. More financially beneficial games, more inventory, the better. All that is helpful for the ACC. It's not at all surprising to see the Big 12 and the ACC in lockstep supporting a larger playoff.
1: It's, especially for that conference, you would think that they would be on board with it. But you look at it now, and the deck is beginning to be stacked against the SEC, who is not on board with the 2014 playoff at this moment. What does that mean for the future of, let's just say, if Greg Sankey and the SEC don't want this to go to 24?
2: Well, they don't. We know that. That's understood. I mean, they don't want to go to 24 at all. They want to keep the conference championship games. They want all these things. I mean, the SEC stands the most to lose in the event in which the regular season is the tiniest bit watered down. The SEC has the strongest regular season. The numbers support it. The importance of every game is weighed heavily. The SEC had a handful of 10 million viewer games last year. A whole bunch. It's not at all surprising the SEC would not want this. But we've been saying this for a while. It sounds like there's a lot of coalescing right now around an expanded playoff. And the SEC is the only one that's really digging in on the 16-team playoff. So for those of you that are in favor of the 16-team playoff, by all means, like, support the SEC in this fight, because it's kind of them against the world. And there are some programs in the SEC that privately probably want a bigger playoff, because right now they're never going to play in the SEC championship game. They probably know that. So they're like, well, we can probably make a 2014 playoff, though, if we go 9-3 and have a really nice season.
1: Yeah.
2: Probably not going to get to the top of the totem pole, but we can get into the top 25 of the college football playoff rankings. So I'm sure there's a bunch even in the SEC that don't want this, or that want the expansion, which makes it even more challenging. So the good news is the SEC still pretty much owns half of the voting power when it comes to the format.
1: I'm interested with all this conversation, be it the ACC, the AFCA, certain people that are attempting to convince folks that this is the way it should go, shouldn't go. Has your opinion in the last week, and I feel like we've had a little over a week that we've been talking about this. Actually, I think it was last Thursday that Ross Dellinger broke that story that said the AFCA had voted to put their support behind the 2014 playoffs. We're almost at a week. Has your opinion changed on going to 24?
2: Mine?
1: In the last week.
2: Mine?
1: I'll start with you, yes.
2: No. I think we probably will get there, but I don't want to get there.
1: Correct. Yeah, that's I'm asking just your, like, what you want, what you think's best.
2: Yeah, what I think is best is 16. And I'd be even in
1: hold
2: favor.
1: Hold on. You think 16 is best based on where it all is?
2: Yeah, or based if we on started, where it all is.
1: But if we started from scratch, 16 is the best.
2: If we started from scratch, it'd be 8.
1: Yeah.
2: If we started from scratch, it'd be 8, and then you would have...
1: No, because I know how you think, and you're when you answer that, you're answering it based on where we are, and you're being realistic.
2: Yeah, being realistic.
1: But
2: we're
1: also
2: not going
1: wanting,
2: backwards.
1: No, but also just would like to hear from you. If we started all over again, where would you want it? Where should it be?
2: 8. And what I would love to do more than anything else is to have the 4 power conferences all have play-in tournaments that essentially expand the playoff beyond 8. So give the SEC 2 spots, give the Big Ten 2 spots, give the ACC and the Big 12 2 spots, and give me a couple at-larges. I don't care, a G5 and then... Notre Dame, whatever. But in order to make it in, you got to win three games in a conference tournament to make it into the dance.
1: Okay.
2: That's what I would like to see.
1: Damien, has your opinion changed?
3: Nah, I still don't want 24. I still think that number's too big. But realistically, I'd say 16 at the most.
1: I'm hearing a few people coming on board for 24. 800-239-9569, you want to get in. 800-239-WJOX. Is your opinion changing on a 24-team playoff? Are you looking at that as, okay, yeah, like I think now I'm in. I think now I want that. Is it a situation that you would have immediately said no to begin with, and now you're looking at it as, yeah, probably. I think that might be good.
2: It's not good. It's just what we're going to get. Like, it's like no one can sit here and tell me it's good. Like, you can tell me it's lucrative. Yeah, I can get on board with that.
1: Or what about maybe are you just seeing more positives in it?
2: I don't see any positives in it outside of access.
1: Okay. Damien?
2: Like, John, it's counterintuitive. It's counterintuitive to what we've always had in sport. Like, every game mattered. Like, every game was an elimination game in some ways. Like, I grew up in the BCS era. Like, you had to be undefeated or have one loss at worst to be in the BCS championship game.
1: Yeah.
2: So, I think a week it's a regular season. That scares me to death.
1: Okay. Saber?
4: And that's why, no, I don't want 24. I don't think we should have expanded past four. So 24 is not good to me. I'm in line with Greg, and if we were starting over, eight might be. I think I'd probably want four, maybe six, but no more than eight if we were fully starting over. But 24 is way too many. I'd like, or if we're going to do this 24, then I guess conference championships and some other things need to go, but I'd rather not see that go because I feel like that game will have a heck of a lot more meaning than 9 taking on 24.
1: Okay. It's the debate is going to come with how we get there. I agree with Greg. We're going to get to 24, and I did not, literally a week ago from today, Wednesday last week, before Dellinger put this out on Thursday last week, I would not have agreed with this. I would have thought that this was some sort of a bargaining ploy that you put out to settle in at something less. Like you said, Greg, get to 16. Because if you push for 24, but you really wanted 16, and everybody else said, okay, we'll settle there, then you end up getting what you want anyway. I would have thought that was the play. And now it feels like we're going to get to 24. And I don't like saying that. I don't feel good about it. I don't love it. Because I don't think the regular season can stay where it is if you're going to do that. I don't. And I'm not just talking about conference championship games. I think at some point in time, some people are going to sit back and say, there's too many games. We're not doing it. We can't do it. Can't keep doing it. And I know good and well the ADs and the presidents don't want to take away regular season games, at least not the home games. I bet they'll give up a neutral site or a road game. They don't want to lose a home game. And I don't know how you go around and say, we're going to cut a game off of everybody's schedule. And by the way, that means you never lose a home game. It's not the reality of it.
2: No,
1: it's just not.
2: Right.
1: So
2: never.
1: Golden Domer wants to chime in. You're on the Higginbotham Hotline. Domer, welcome in.
5: Top of the morning, gentlemen.
1: Good morning.
5: Now, let me ask this. How long have y'all been on the air?
2: Today?
5: No, in general.
1: 2 hours and 8 minutes.
5: How long have y'all been on the air?
1: Is this year four?
2: Who cares?
5: Year four?
3: Four or five.
2: Time flies when you're having fun, Domer.
3: There you go.
5: Look,
2: I think it's year five.
5: This is what I just want to say this. Mine, Greg's first conversation, I think it was the first week on the air, we had a heated debate about the future of college football as it relates to the playoffs and NIL. And I want to say, Greg, you know, you're starting to slowly come over to the Golden Domer side. You're slowly starting to see what I had foreseen years ago, and you just laid it out. The devaluing of the regular season, what college football is and always has been and was always supposed to be. You know, in that time, you know, you were all about the ratings, and ratings mean it's good. If it's got good ratings, it must be good. But now you're starting to see that even though the playoffs get great ratings, and even though they'll continue to get great ratings, doesn't mean it's good for college football. And the conference, they're going to push this as far as they can go, all about money. And it's all about money and generating more money and more money. And one day, like I told you 4 years ago,

0: championship sport. It was supposed to be a regular season sport. So can I at least say that you're starting to see it a little bit my way?
1: Here's the difference between...
2: Hold on, you don't think it should be a conference championship sport?
0: No, it was not ever supposed to be a conversation. Ask Gene Stallings what he thought about that.
3: Here's the thing, Domer, that I disagree with you on. You make it sound like it's all about the money because of greed. Fair or unfair? Do you think that they're trying to do all this for greedy purposes?
0: Yep.
3: See, I disagree with you on that. I don't think this has anything to do with greed. I think it has to do with the fact that there's now a $20 million line item that all these programs have to account for, and paying the players a percentage of the revenue, and they have to make more money. Not because they want to line their own pockets, but because they quite literally want to sustain the current athletic department model that they currently have. Like, they need the money. It's not because they're trying to get rich. It's because they can't afford to keep doing it the way they've been doing it.
0: Like, they did it for 100 years, Greg. They did it for 100 years. The problem is when the media markets got involved and the athletic directors sold out the student model program and started putting money in their pocket. And then the students started saying, hey, wait a minute. If you're getting rich, I want to get rich too. You know what should have really happened? Nobody should have been getting rich. We should have been playing sports and getting education. We should have never had $40 million TV deals. When you start selling yourself to the devil comes back eventually. They should have never done it. This was a college sport that was great and wonderful, and kids got educations, and Bear Bryant made $40,000 a year and had another job during the offseason, and it was great. It was great. We don't need coaches making $80 million to teach people how to tackle.
3: Let me ask you a question. Do you believe in supply and demand, a basic economic principle?
0: I believe that obviously the world revolves, and there is always going to be the greed of money.
3: There's no greed. It's capitalism. Do you believe in the values of the American economy? Like, it's capitalism.
0: Yes,
3: you can sit here and say, we should have just capped everything. You know, let's align with like a socialist society and cap everything. And you can only make this and you can only make that. And we can only do this. We can only do that. Bear Bryant should only, Nick Saban should make $40,000 a year and have to work and wash cars in the summer. Like, no, it doesn't work that way. This is a supply and demand.
0: This is what I'm saying, Greg.
3: There is tremendous demand for the sport.
0: All right, let me ask you this, Greg. Was college football great in the 60s, 70s, 80s, and 90s in relation to everything you care about?
3: Do you want me to be honest with you, or do you want me to tell you what you want to hear?
0: Yeah, man, I want your opinion.
3: The answer is no, it wasn't as good as it is now. I hate to break it to you. Woo! College football in the 60s, 70s, 80s, 90s, we literally voted for a champion until 1998. You literally had teams claiming championships from all over the world. So no, frankly, there was no structure. There was unlimited. There were very few teams that could win every year because there was no scholarship limitations. It wasn't
0: Greg,
3: that great. If you want to be honest,
0: football.
3: It's become far more mainstream. And as a result of it becoming more mainstream, it's actually become much better product, which is why people are bending over backwards to get their hands on it. When back in the day, it was like, you can kind of have college football because, frankly, it's a little corrupt and it's a little messed up and it really doesn't make any sense. And postseason format makes no sense.
0: If you know any, I'm not saying you're totally wrong on this, but Greg, if there's anybody out there that's a huge college football historian, first of all, those whole, we just claimed all national championships, no, most programs didn't do that. A couple did. Most were very valid. Number two, back in the 80s and 90s, kids went to Alabama because they loved Alabama.
3: Agree with
0: they
3: that.
0: Loved
3: kids
0: Alabama.
3: In the, guess what? Okay, kids in 2006 did too when I went to school.
0: Let me make my point here. They loved Alabama and they wanted to get an education and they loved that tradition of the University of Alabama. Kids came to Notre Dame because they wanted to go to Notre Dame, and they love Notre Dame. They want to be a part of that program, and they love college football.
4: Domer, you just said 80s and 90s, okay? I played at Auburn in the 90s. I had plenty of teammates that did not know where Auburn, Alabama was before they started getting recruited, and had plenty of teammates that could give a single rip about school.
0: Okay, did they come to Auburn?
4: You cannot sit there and tell me that all of college football went there because they loved the tradition and they loved the geographic place that it was located, and mom and dad and grandma and grandpa sat around watching those games. There was maybe more that did, but don't act like 80 and 90% of kids back then did that. That is not real. It's not.
0: Cole, let me ask you this question. When the kids came to you and came to Auburn, Did they?

0: do it because somebody wrote them a check, or did they do it because they got offered a scholarship and they were trying to better themselves?
1: None of us, be it Auburn, Alabama, Georgia, Florida, Notre Dame, SC, nobody sat around and said, hey, man, how much cash did you get to come here? First off, I can tell you, I got none because I wasn't good enough. So that wasn't a real thing for me. Do I think guys on my teams got bags of cash to come play? Yes. Do I think it happened at Florida, Tennessee, Alabama, Georgia, SC, Notre Dame, Texas? Yes, I do. Kids aren't sitting around the locker room talking about that. It's not a real thing.
0: The vast majority, in my opinion, Cole, and I respect what you're saying, the vast majority of college athletes in the early 2000s, I'm talking about probably 90% of those college athletes, were not getting bags of cash to come play college football. They were going because they got offered an academic scholarship and they were trying to better themselves. And a lot of them went to school.
1: They cared. Wrong. Wrong.
0: Okay.
1: There is no way on God's green earth that 90% of college football players at any point in time in the history of sports went there because of an academic scholarship. If you want to play that game, you can play it, but you have to play it like this. They went because the academic scholarship allowed them to play football. By the way, hand raised, I was one of them. I didn't go for Auburn's ag. All right? I didn't go for the engineering. I love Auburn University. I love everything involved with it. I was down there last Friday night. I love it. I didn't go there for mass comm. I'm sorry, I didn't. It's not why I went. I didn't go for the liberal arts school.
2: That one, I went that to play one, I could football. See why you'd want to go there.
1: I went to play football.
2: Good liberal arts
1: school? That's what I did. I'm just telling. And I have friends that played at Notre Dame. Matt Brennan from Mobile, Alabama, recruited the same time he was. He went to play football at Notre Dame because it was Notre Dame. He didn't look at the academic list and said, you know what? That part right there is better than Alabama and Florida and Ole Miss and Georgia. I'm going to go to school there. Were there some of what you're referencing? Yes. Do not pretend that 90% were that at any point in time in college football. Never has it been that.
2: I'm probably one of the rare few that did value academics.
1: Never said didn't value academics.
2: Hang on.
1: Said that was the sole reason that they went to that institution.
2: I am going to support your point here. I am one of the very few that really did value academics. I was one of the very, had I pursued a national merit scholarship, probably could have got it. Took the SAT one time because I had to and never really, and got a 1420 and didn't even try.
1: Out of what?
2: 1600.
3: Okay.
1: I honestly didn't know that.
2: So, like, didn't even care.
1: Okay. I took the ACT.
2: So, we go through all this.
1: 18 second time.
2: We go through all of this and we talk about, this, that, and the other about that. I was one of those guys. Had offers to all the Ivies, had offered to Duke, had offered to Michigan, SC, Stanford, all these schools, Ivy Leagues. I went to Alabama. Why? Because it was Alabama. That was why. Because when you walk out of the stadium and you're wearing those uniforms that they've been wearing for 100 years and people have all the cheers and chants and the entire state shuts down when they're playing football, I wanted to be aligned with that. Was it the best academic opportunity that was afforded to me? No, it wasn't. But guess what? To me, you can do whatever you want with whatever degree you get if you just network appropriately. And if you do that, you're fine. So to me, yeah, there are some guys who are considered intellectual. Yeah, there's several on a football team. I was one of them. Still went to Alabama. Guess who else did? Barrett Jones, a handful of other guys that were all big-time academic recruits. Still went to Alabama. Why? Because it's Alabama.
1: Like, and there are other ones. Like, I can tell you, one of the smartest guys that I played football with, his name is Ryan Hooker from Pontotoc, Mississippi. He graduated early, and he went to Auburn because it was the SEC, and it was Auburn. Mm-hmm. And his dad played at Ole Miss. And he chose between Auburn and Ole Miss, but he thought his situation at Auburn was going to be a little bit better. So, but he didn't, one of the smartest guys on our football team. He didn't look at the majors and say, the business school, yep, that's it. He came to play football, and the academics happened to be something that fell into what he also wanted to be a part of. It's just the reality of, like, there was a running back named Dawood Rashid that played at Sage Valley here. One of the best high school players I've ever watched play football. He went to Duke.
2: Yeah.
1: Because he wanted to be a doctor, if I'm not mistaken.
2: Sure, there's definitely some
1: and
2: guys like that.
1: It's more power to him. He would fall in the 10%. I didn't have a lot of guys like him on the teams that I played on. I didn't see a lot of guys on the teams that I've covered since then, or the Auburn kids that I know on those teams since I've been gone. Are there some? Absolutely.
4: 100%.
1: No
2: doubt.
1: We had a walk-on something or other snapper or kicker, don't even know. And I can remember Coach Somerville standing up in front of the team one day talking about all these extra classes that he had to take. And everybody on the team sitting there saying, that's not our fault. He chose to do that.
2: Yes.
1: Like, don't put that up in front of us. Like, we're doing something wrong by not taking all these seven extra classes every quarter semester.
2: Yeah.
1: Because he's capable of doing that. And by the way, they play PlayStation during practice.
2: Amazing.
3: He's got time.
2: But I also want to get back to Domer's original point. I think we can revisit this on the other side. Let's answer the question. Like, was college, you can sit there and appreciate the nostalgia of college football before 1998 or whatever year you want to put on it. You know, put 2007, put 1986. You can appreciate the nostalgia surrounding the sport and how over the course of time our traditions that in some cases are 100 years old or more and are generationally passed down from one generation to the next, like, we can protect those and acknowledge the importance of those years. You cannot fundamentally tell me that college football was better in the 60s, 70s, 80s, and 90s than it was in the 2000s, 2010s, and 2020s, because you're just wrong. If you want real honesty, college football was a...
1: How about this? If college football is better than the 80s, unless your team was named Oklahoma, Texas, Alabama, or Notre Dame, how about go watch your team's games?
2: Yeah, you couldn't.
1: You better have a ticket.
2: Yeah, you couldn't.
1: And a way to get there.
3: Yeah. Read about it in the paper the next day. Like, oh, there we go. We won.
2: But you know what we should do?
1: Box score here.
2: Yeah. Hey, here's Harry Doyle here reading the box scores. No, it's
1: Fox 6, but it has some good highlights.
2: Exactly.
1: Like, guys, you're seeing it.
3: That's about all you got.
2: It's the same thing like when Wimp Sanderson comes on and tells us that the baseball players of the 50s were better than the baseball players today. That's not true. They're great, great baseball players for sure. Amazing for their era. Amazing for their time. A tremendous nostalgia that surrounds baseball. And it stands the test of time. Passed down from one generation to the next. College football the exact same way. We are more like baseball than any other sport. We have no salary cap. We have no limitations. Like, you can do anything you want in college football. We are just like the MLB. And there's a lot of positives that surround football. A lot of negatives too. But reality, guys, we have progressed and gotten better. How many teams can now win the national championship on a year-to-year basis? A bunch. A lot more than 10 years ago. A lot more than 20 years ago. A whole heck of a lot more than 30 years ago. And about 15 times more than could win it in the early 80s, mid-80s, what have you. So, to me, it's not even close. The sport is way better now. It's way more popular now. And you can say it's because, oh, we're all money hungry. No, we're not money hungry. We live in America. There's capitalism. It's valuable because it's good. There's a reason why it's more valuable today than it was in the 80s. Want to know why? Because it's better. Like, it's not that hard to figure out.
1: So... there you go with just some of the history of college football, where it is today. If you agree, if you disagree, 800-239-9569, 800-239-WJOX. Also, you can hit us up on Twitter at Mac and Q. Back with more.
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15: A better life with Dr. Sanjay Gupta.
16: Across the country right now, at this very moment, there are probably arguments taking place about who's doing more of the housework, the homework, the shuttling of kids from this activity to that. It's true. By and large, women do more of this than men. But doesn't have to be that way. And if you and your spouse can level that playing field, it's going to make both of you and your kids happier. Psychologist Yelena Kecmanovich says this might be how you get there. As hard as it might be at first, try to think of your partner like a teammate, not an adversary. Learn how to do some of the chores your partner does to get a better understanding of how much effort something takes. And finally, take the time to acknowledge what the other person is doing. And every now and then, even express your appreciation. That'll go a long way. I'm Dr. Sanjay Gupta, helping you live a better life.
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0: Growing Cubic in the morning. How would you ask this question? Is college football better now than the 80s? Is college football better than the 90s? What era of college football would be better than it is now? How would you ask this for the folks on the phones? 800-239-9569, you want to get in. Are we living in the greatest era of college football? If not, what was it? Plain and simple. And for me, at 9:28 Wednesday, May 13th, right here on Jocks, if you're going to ask this question, I think a lot of it's going to depend on what do you value the most.
1: Right.
0: Because like I said, Domer's coming on here talking about eras of college football that were the best when you maybe had three games on every weekend. Maybe.
1: Right. Why?
0: If we went back into DeLorean to that era, I bet we would hate it quickly.
1: Why do you
0: think? Damien said, we got to run literally to a newspaper stand on Sunday, put quarters in. And I believe Sunday's like $1.25, so you had to put like five quarters in, pull it out, get your newspaper, get to the sports page, run through. You get your three or four paragraph description of the game. Then you get your box score of the game.
1: Yes.
2: Yeah.
0: Maybe NBC 13 had a couple touchdowns they could show you that
1: Let's
0: happened.
1: Go.
0: Like what? There was Cold, no YouTube you could log on to see all the highlights.
1: Yeah. So why do you think it's become more available?
0: Because it's more popular.
1: Because of demand.
0: Now, I to back Domer up here just a little bit, I will.
1: Don't you dare.
0: I do think that he would say, I think your point on greed and need is fair. I think he would probably, and I actually think he was trying to go here on accident, the greed got us to the need. Would you agree with that?
1: Perhaps, yeah.
0: And I think that's maybe part of the point that he was trying to make.
1: I would say recklessness.
0: That's fair
1: got
0: also.
1: Got to the need, yeah. More so than greed. In an effort to support everything. Like, guys, there's some sports that don't make sense. Like, if there's a greed thing here, you're probably not building the $5 million rowing facility. You think it's greed? Really? I don't think it's greed. I think it was superfluous spending and recklessness within athletic departments that then led to where we're at right now. I don't know if it's necessarily greed. I think it was just they thought that the ATM would keep rolling forever and just the status quo would remain the same. So spend what we have. And if it doesn't make sense, there's no one on planet Earth that would tell you to pour a ton of money into an asset that will never make you money back. Ever. Ever.
0: All right, Domer's chiming in. College football regular season was amazing in 2008 and back massive matchups that decided the national championship. 95% of national championships were legit. Only some schools had low integrity and claimed BS championships. Was this last regular season not good?
2: I thought it was pretty nice. I enjoyed it.
0: I mean, Alabama, Georgia was pretty good.
2: It was.
0: Indiana, Penn State was pretty good.
3: So back then, the championships were legit when someone would just play in a random bowl game and the Riders would just...
2: Yeah,
3: they won. Yeah.
1: Oh, yeah.
2: Even though they lost that bowl looked game. Like a championship.
1: Yeah. Ignore the result. That team's better. Okay.
0: Colgate won titles.
2: Well, you got to think. They were pretty dominant back in 1894 or something like that.
0: They were lunching.
2: Exactly. It was a whole, different game.
3: Now they got cavities.
2: It was a whole different game back then.
0: Mike Dunphy tweets in, Golden Domer got under y'all's skin today, especially Greg McElroy's. College football, emoji football, was pretty good in the last half decade. Trying not being experts on times before you're born or when Cole was in diapers, it's mathematical reality.
1: Half decade, so the last five years?
0: Hold on a second.
2: That was pretty good last
0: He's saying that recently it was really good, but that we're wrong in disagreeing with Domer, who's saying that the 60s, 70s, 80s, and 90s were better than now. So I honestly don't understand.
1: They can still be good. Just it's better now.
0: To finish what I was saying before, I think a large portion of this too is going to be one, what was a specific era for your team? Because if your team dominated the 70s, I bet you still think the 70s was the best era of college football.
2: Correct.
0: How many Nebraska fans are rolling around telling you, God, those 90s. It didn't get me no better than the 90s.
3: Football peak for Florida State was at in the 90s.
2: Come on.
0: You ain't never going to beat the 90s. I mean, you're running the triple option. You're mowing people down. You're literally the only football program in America with a real weight room.
2: Getting a pump. I mean, getting a pump.
1: Going up there, getting a pump.
0: Every game we got a pump for a game.
2: Let's go.
0: I mean, it was a different time. You had 179 walk-ons that were probably legitimate, like, today G6 four-star football guys. Players.
1: Yeah.
0: Like, yeah, it's pretty good.
2: Yeah.
0: I bet a lot of Nebraskans would rather have that back than right now.
1: For sure.
2: Yeah.
0: Dylan Rayl with fadeaways.
1: Mm.
2: That was one time.
1: He just got a fade.
0: That was one time. Every time.
3: He's fading away in Oregon now. Yeah.
0: Don't have to worry about it anymore, but it was a lot of times, as in every. So I think what matters to you most, is it going to games? Do you care a lot about the rosters and having the same guys on the teams for a long period of time? Is it in-stadium experience? Some of this is going to depend on what you value the most, and I bet you a lot of people subconsciously, when they tell you what their favorite era or best era was, it's going to be when their team was most dominant.
1: Probably.
2: Yeah.
0: And for some teams.
1: So when would Auburn's
0: like
1: be?
0: Like in Alabama.
1: 57?
2: Ooh, that was a big dog.
0: No.
1: Whoa. I'm just asking.
0: It's just 2010. The only one. That's it.
1: That's all. There's only one year in one era.
3: Even like
0: for me, it would
3: games.
0: Be 2000 because we beat Alabama and Tuscaloosa for the first time in 100 years. But other than that, that's it.
1: Yeah, but you didn't have cigars and Death Valley.
0: Put my hand in it, dude.
1: You did.
0: So I think a lot of it will depend on like what you care about the most. And as the younger generations get older, keep this in mind also. I know this is going to be crazy.
1: Whoa.
0: They're caring less and less about individual schools.
2: That is true.
0: So as the generations that are just starting to watch college football keep getting older, they're not going to be the diehards that they are. They're just not.
1: Yeah.
0: It's not working the same way.
1: No. They like the sport.
0: They like the players.
1: They don't like the team necessarily. It's more the sport, the player.
0: And some of their favorite players play for four teams.
1: Yeah.
0: So they're like, hey, I like Jaden Daniels. Well, he played at Arizona State. Oh, well, I like them too. We played at LSU. I like them too. Okay. Well, that's weird, but it is just kind of is what it is. So Larry wants to chime in on college football nostalgia. Welcome in, Larry.
4: Hey, guys. I always enjoy the show while I'm on the road. But whoever said to man, I totally 1,000% agree. But, guys, I'm in my 60s now, and I'm just saying this from my opinion, so to speak. But when Ted Turner started cable television in 1980 and 70, I think ESPN started in 79, guys.
1: 79,
4: yeah. I probably know that.
1: 79, yep.
4: But when cable television started, it changed everything. Because I can remember, seriously, guys, I can remember on the first Thursday night game for the NFL, I was pumped because I love to watch football just like you guys do. But I think cable television had a lot to do with what y'all are discussing.
1: Availability,
4: right now,
1: for sure. Yeah. No doubt about it.
4: Yeah, but just wanted to throw that out there, guys.
1: Yeah, a lot more inventory, a lot more channels. Like, yeah, that absolutely has assisted in the growth of the sport. TV has helped college football. Football has helped TV. I mean, same with the NFL, same with all sports, frankly. The other thing that has really helped is the DVR, the TiVos that came out in the late 2000s or the late 90s, early 2000s. Like TiVo was
0: big. Just going to discount all those people with VCRs that knew how to work the clocks on them?
1: Yeah. What are you doing?
3: Apparently so.
1: You taping over Three Stooges?
0: I used to record A's games so I could watch McGuire and Canseco hit because they play late games, and I'd come back after school the next day and watch their at-bats.
1: Love that. But, I mean, that changed the game, too. Like, totally. That made more – and you had to be there on time because everything else was taped. The only time you had to be there is a live sports television. So, like, there's a lot of things that have contributed to it. Part of it is the quality. The quality's really, really good.
0: Yep. I remember what Monday Night Football was for me as a kid. It was that extra game. You got three games on Sunday. And Sunday night came later.
1: Yeah, I think it was only two games.
0: So there was two for a while. And then that Monday night game was awesome, man, because that was just, it was an extra game. And there were probably going to be teams that were not the Dolphins, not the Falcons, not the Saints, which is what we got primarily here. And so you're like, oh, man, we get to watch Joe Montana and Jerry Rice and, like, the 49ers. Like, I haven't been able to see them play this year. But you heard about Steve Young, and you heard about, you know, Ricky Waters or Tom Rathman. You wanted to watch them.
1: Yeah.
0: You couldn't hear them.
1: Monday Night Football was amazing, though, as much for the highlights at halftime for the other games.
0: Fair.
1: Mm-hmm. Like, I remember watching Chris Berman's fastest.
0: NFL primetime.
1: You know.
2: Yep.
1: prime time. You're listening. Like I didn't know that happened. Whoa!
0: It was such a mental dilemma in my household when my mom would tell me we were going to go to Mass at 6 p.m. because you knew you didn't have to get up and go on Sunday, which you could sleep in. That'd be great. However, it was right in the middle of NFL prime time, and so you left there right in the middle of those highlights that you didn't see, and like Greg said, weren't going to see again because it didn't feel like you'd see them anywhere else.
2: Yeah.
0: And you're like, man, conflicted, because I'm glad we didn't have to get up and go, but now we got to leave, and I'm not going to know what the Bills did. I'm not going to know what the Jets did, and not going to know how many sacks Bruce Smith had this weekend. But oh well, on to the next one.
1: Over under 1.5.
0: Usually over. So responding to what was the best era of college football, we got BCS. Andrew Carraway, I think peak college football was 1995 to 2023. That's a big window there.
2: That's good.
1: 95 to 23?
0: Yeah, before conference expansion and zero rules and regulations took over the sport, which 95 was right after SEC expansion. So, and Mike Dunphy responded, much obliged, half century was the correction that he meant.
1: Half century.
0: Okay. Yeah, so he said the last half century.
1: It can
0: was
1: be
0: really
1: good. You can acknowledge that it was great. It was. No one's denying that. It's just better now. It's more. People understand it now. That if nothing else, try explaining to an alien how you claim a championship, how you win a championship in the '80s and nineties, prior to the BCS. Even the BCS is hard to wrap your head around sometimes.
0: We had seven guys that had computer programs. Yes. That they made up that they played football. No. None of them ever played or paid attention to football.
1: But they did it before the bowl games. Yep. Wait, no, hang on a second. But so sometimes there was a result in the bowl game that would lead to crowning a pretty clear champion, and yet they didn't account for that outcome.
0: Yeah. And these guys were football experts, right? No. Math guys.
3: Math. They programmed math. The algorithm.
1: No, they
3: did
1: were
3: you not hear me.
1: They were writers.
3: That's all they did.
1: They were writers.
2: Yeah.
0: It's wild. Ridley says BCS through the 14 college football playoff era. It's a burner says 90s and early 2000s. Andy says BCS until fifth game was added.
1: Fifth game. What fifth game? BCS before the BCS so they had the four BCS bowls, and then you added the championship game separately.
0: So, yeah, I think he's saying play the BCS bowls, but no championship game.
2: But one of those bowl games was going to be the championship.
1: One of those bowl games was the championship game. No, I don't remember.
0: But not before.
3: Not early on. It was the bowl championship series.
0: Yeah. And you just.
3: Yeah.
0: It was similar to that. You were going to have an AP, and you were going to have a coach's poll champion. And
3: then after a while, they made it 1 and 2. Then they realized, let's make like a separate game. Yeah,
0: yes.
3: Yeah.
2: Seems like a lot.
0: No, it wasn't near as much as now.
2: True.
0: But, yeah.
3: We also had gas under $1, so maybe we did something right.
2: Times were different back then.
1: But part of what made college football really special, I think, and continues to make college football special, is the debate. Like, in the NFL, no one is sitting there when the Seahawks win the Super Bowl and saying, hang on a second. We need to talk about the fact that the Falcons beat the Seahawks in week 7 last year.
0: Specifically in their division.
1: Like, exactly.
0: Nobody's like, hang on a second.
1: They
0: shouldn't even win their division.
1: I mean, the Rams were better than them. What do you mean? Like, like that. And in college football, you still have that. Like, that's part of what makes it a bit unique. So the gray area that we lived in for a half century was kind of beneficial to the sport, because it led to coffee table debate or barbershop debate or dinner table debate, or like people are sitting around having a conversation about what they think as opposed to what they know. Like, no one is challenging the Seahawks' candidacy as a Super Bowl champion. But in college football, you can sit there and say, well, I mean, Indiana didn't play anybody in the regular season. Or, you know what? Man, I can't – UCF, they shouldn't be there. Or, you know what? Auburn in 2004, they were actually better than the two teams that got in and played in the championship game. Like, the debate and the chaos around is kind of what makes it a little appealing as well.
0: You know what you're definitely not getting in the NFL is debates on who got into the playoffs and who didn't.
2: Nope. It's handled.
0: I mean, nobody's sitting there saying, I know the Commanders were 5-12, but they should have been in the playoffs.
1: They were peaking at the right time.
0: Look at the schedule.
1: Look at how they were looking.
2: When Marcus Mariota took the schedule. Yep.
0: No, who's the best team now?
1: Strength of schedule.
0: Yep. Vikings better team than the Bears right now, though. They should be in. This is not happening. It's not a real thing. All right, we'll get to a break. Come back. Take more of your calls, more of your feet.
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15: A Better Life with Dr. Sanjay Gupta.
16: If you are the parent of an infant, it can be really hard to find baby foods that are truly healthy for your child. According to a new study out of UNC Chapel Hill, almost three-quarters of baby foods are ultra-processed and may contain additives that are linked to potential health problems later in life. The study's lead author said what shocked her was that the top ingredient in 71% of these baby foods wasn't a fruit or vegetable, it was one or more additives that babies' guts are not fully developed enough to be able to handle. Eating the right food at this stage of life is so important because this is when children begin developing dietary preferences for the rest of their lives. So take the extra time to look at the ingredient labels on the foods you are buying. You're going to want short lists and also ingredients that you recognize. I'm Dr. Sanjay Gupta, helping you live a better life.
17: This is performed by another attorney.
0: All right, welcome back in. McElroy and Kubelik in the morning. 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And you can always, as you're moving around your home, tell your home smart speaker to enable the Jock skill.
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0: Don wants to chime in on the Higginbotham Hotline. Don, welcome in. How are you?
18: Hey, good morning, everybody. Yeah, guys, I've been growing up with football in Alabama since the late 60s. My dad used to take me to Legion Field for Alabama games and Auburn games. And things have changed. I mean, a Golden Domer, and I know Golden Domer personally, and I know Mike Dunphy personally. They're right what they're saying, but you, Cole, you hit it on the nose. Every team, like I'm an Auburn fan, as you know, and everybody's going to look at the decade where your team was good. Like, for me, the best decade for Auburn was in the 80s. And the players are also different, too. Cole, when you played, and Greg, you too, what was the biggest offensive line that you had on your team? How much did they weigh?
0: I played with a guy that teetered over 400, but I've also said this before. Like, when you meet Ben Thomas, who played defensive tackle at Auburn, or Stacey Danley, who played running back at Auburn, it washes that whole theory away. Maybe collectively, but like, Stacey Danley looked like a defensive end that I played with, and he played tailback.
18: Oh, yeah.
0: Like, Ben Thomas would have by far been our biggest defensive tackle on our football team, not even close. So, I
1: probably bigger in Cole's era than now across the board.
18: Is it now? Okay.
1: Yeah,
18: okay,
1: well, but when you think back about it, like,
0: we had linebackers that were 260.
1: Yeah, so did we when we were playing. Like, it was a little different era back then. I mean, Rolando McClain was 260. Dante was 255.
0: These kids now run around like 217.
1: 225, 220. It's a more athletic game now.
2: Oh, yeah.
1: So, like, even the offensive linemen, you know, they can reach their toes and put their hands flat on the ground with straight legs. Like, it's a more flexible game. It's a back then, you know, in the needle era when Cole was playing, a bunch of big boys out there couldn't move to save their life, but they'd hurt you. I can promise you that. All barrel chested and
0: we can move you
1: stiff as a board, but they can get you. They can move you off the spot.
18: Absolutely, guys. And Cole, one of my favorite players that played for Auburn in the '80s, and Greg just had a lot to do with Bear Bryant retiring. He said this when Pat Dye got Ben Tamborello to come to Auburn. In the '80s and everything, and he was such a good center, Cole, and I'm sure you've met him several times. But Tamborello, and in the early '80s with Bo Jackson, Lionel James, Tommy Agee, and everything, to me that was the best decade I've had as an Auburn fan. And then our team in 2004. Now, I don't think they could have beat USC, Greg, but I think they could have probably beat Oklahoma that year
1: for sure. I think that, you know, maybe they could have beaten SC too. We'll never know. Part of the beauty of college football at the time is that it was an imperfect system.
18: I mean, and a lot of people like Damien's age and Conrad and Molly, they don't understand how good Auburn was a long time ago. The younger generation thinks Auburn's always been bad, and we haven't been bad.
1: No, I don't think anybody thinks
18: we've
1: that.
18: Been bad.
0: Since Gus Malzahn.
18: We've been bad the last 6 years.
0: Yeah, since Gus Malzahn was the head coach.
1: I don't think anybody views Auburn as bad.
2: Right.
0: Not great since Gus Malzahn has been gone.
2: But it hadn't been ideal.
0: Thank you, Don. Appreciate the call. We got to get to one more break before we come back and finish up the show next on Jocks.
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15: A better life with Dr. Sanjay Gupta.
16: For years, scientists have been studying the association between depression and dementia. As you might expect, the relationship is complicated. But there's this new study out of the UK which found it's not just broad strokes. There are six symptoms of depression that are especially correlated with dementia risk years later. Number one, losing confidence in yourself. Two, not being able to face up to your problems. Three, not feeling warmth or affection from other people. Four, feeling nervous and anxious all the time. Five, not being satisfied with the way tasks are carried out. And finally, six, difficulty concentrating. What we could be seeing here is the impact of people becoming less social, or that certain changes in the brain lead to both depression and dementia. But dementia takes longer to manifest. If you notice these symptoms, talk to your doctor about it. I'm Dr. Sanjay Gupta, helping you live a better life.
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0: 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Like you've kind of mentioned it, Greg, if you value maybe ways to generate noise, ways to generate publicity for your sport, ways to get people interested, has it ever been better than it is now?
1: No.
0: I mean, think about this. We come in today, we didn't even get to the fact that Steve Sarkisian's saying that they can't take 50% of the classes that other kids take, and because at Ole Miss, they're taking basket weaving. We didn't even talk, we'll talk about that tomorrow. The ACC's putting their support behind a 2014 playoff. Where college game day is going. Kick times for some of the biggest games. What's going to happen on Black Friday and Thanksgiving Day. That was just from a random Tuesday.
1: Yes.
2: Right.
0: And exactly. It's not even everything.
1: It's not better.
0: Like Ahmad Hardy's out of the hospital. He's heading back to Como. Like this, that's just a random college football Tuesday. We didn't have that in 1988. I can promise you that.
2: In the offseason at that.
0: No.
2: We're in the offseason. Yeah.
0: I mean, whatever Paul talked about on his show and whatever they wrote in the Birmingham Herald, like that was all you had.
2: Yep.
0: And they probably weren't writing a ton of college football articles this month.
1: Wait, you were
0: 1988
1: trying,
0: or 1989.
1: You're trying to tell me that the sport is way worse now.
0: Depends on what you value.
1: I like ball.
0: And as I have said before, and I will say again, no matter what age you were, it's always going to be better when it meant the most to you. And the reality is, for Greg or for me, even for Damian, as little as he is, both in age and stature.
1: Wow. Way too soon.
2: God almighty.
0: It's just never going to be as impressionable as it was 10, 20, 30, 40 years ago. It's just not. There are weddings and kids and friends and jobs and paychecks and payments and there's a whole lot of other stuff that get in the way of college football now. It's not that we don't love it. It's not that we don't think it's great. It's just there are things. We'll talk about more of those things tomorrow, 7 to 10, three-man front, coming up next.
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25: 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Old Trapper, what's your beef? It was announced this morning that Week 1 Sunday Night Football will be the Dallas Cowboys visiting the New York Football Giants. And there's a lot of optimism right now around Big Blue with John Harbaugh as the coach. And I'm a Giants fan saying this. I would be really surprised if the Dallas Cowboys didn't win that game easily. I'm Nick Costos.
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0: It is 10 o'clock. Welcome in. This is Three Man Front on Jocks, Pat, Molly, Conrad, Landrum with you until 2 o'clock. Thanks for tuning us in. We will continue the conversation. More of the outcry from the state of Mississippi over, seems like everyone's picking on the University of Mississippi. Sark's comments yesterday on top of Lane Kiffin issuing an apology for what he said in Vanity Fair. We will get into that a little bit later in the program. Vegas Insider, our main man, Brian Edwards, will join the show at 10:45. 11 o'clock, we'll go to Pennsylvania. The suburbs of Philadelphia will be the scene of the PGA Championship coming up this week. Doug Bell, one of our favorite guests during the golf season, he will be on. It's a major week, so got to have Doug on, right?
1: That's right.
0: Talk a little golf.
1: Always.
0: So he'll be on at 11. And Tim Brando, Timmy B from Fox Sports, someone that Timmy and I go way back. He will be on this program. We'll talk about Lane Kiffin. We'll also talk about the college football playoff expansion. You know, he was one of the original guys that death to the BCS, him and Dan Wetzel. They were the guys that...
1: Was he the fly in the ointment?
0: Yeah, very early on, he hated the two-team BCS, wanted it expanded. Then it went to four. Now it's at 12. What does Timmy B want? Does he want 16? Does he want 24?
1: 24, so, Timmy B. Vote for 24.
0: So we will talk to him coming up at 12 noon here on the program. As always, we would welcome your phone calls. 1-800-239-WJOX, 205-834-9450. That is the number that if you would like to text the program. Bad news last night on the bowling lanes as Landrum's team did not win the title. I was very upset last night. I was watching Hunter Yurecek as he was giving the disclosure of the final standings of your bowling league. And as we always are on a Tuesday night, getting disappointed by Hunter Yurecek. I was disappointed last night watching live as you guys did not win the title.
1: It's a 9-month season, and it all came down to last night. And unfortunately, I was not very good in game number two. We lost.
0: Are you taking responsibility for the loss?
1: I mean, why not? I will.
0: That's a good teammate.
1: We lost by 2 pins.
0: You didn't point the finger at Gringo?
1: No. Had a solid first game.
0: I like
1: had
0: your bowling shirts, by the way.
1: Solid third. Oh, you like those?
0: Very patriotic.
1: Yeah.
0: I like it.
1: Yeah.
0: I dig it.
1: Yeah,
0: it was nice.
1: There's a lot going on that shirt, but typically on bowling shirts, there's a lot going on.
0: If you could have seen the live feed between me and Landrum as he was waiting the final word.
1: It was awful.
0: Man, I mean, you would have thought the Braves were in the World Series, Conrad. I mean, he was nervous. He was, you know, sending me puke emojis. He was nervous.
1: Well, we have Miss Betty, who is our league secretary, who's collecting all the scores.
0: Right.
1: And she is walking them in a briefcase up to the service center.
0: Seriously?
1: There at the
0: a
1: bowling.
0: Briefcase?
1: Oh, I'm not kidding.
2: No, this is like a real official.
1: No, she didn't have like an armed guard with her, but I was just thinking in my mind, what if Miss Betty had an armed guard
0: with her? Did she have the accounting firm of Deloitte walking with her?
1: She had it up there, but it was a pretty suspenseful, it seemed like an hour, but 15 minutes, and then they were tabulating, and yeah, we finished third. We lost by 2 pins, and I blame myself.
0: 2 pins?
1: Yep. There was a tie for first. We finished third, 2 pins.
2: So did you have any individual frames where you just looked back and you went, man?
1: There's always frames.
2: Okay.
1: There's always friends.
0: Now, the team that won it, did they really, like, rub your nose in it? Like,
1: they didn't.
0: It
1: they didn't. They're they going out to winners. Reno to bowl in a tournament. No, these cats, they're good.
2: Okay. They didn't do that. Who do you think you are? I am.
1: No.
2: They didn't get up there and do that?
1: No. I was just happy to be bowling with such
0: first-class individuals.
1: Yeah, first class. Tom, Steve, hope you're doing well today. Enjoy your third straight.
0: 9-month league.
2: Oh, you know, we got a dynasty now?
1: We got a dynasty. Oh. They'll come up to Social Taco. They told me they were.
0: So how many weeks before you get back in the in shape?
1: We start the Tuesday after Labor Day.
0: Oh, so you got a little time off then.
1: 3 months.
0: Okay.
1: To get the golf swing right before back to the bowling swing.
0: Man. Yeah. Well, I hated you didn't
1: That's
0: bring,
1: all right.
0: bring home a title.
1: It's okay.
0: Time.
1: We brought home a little cash. That's fine.
0: Do you eat free on Tuesday nights, or do you got to pay for that?
1: I typically don't eat there, but they have a really, really good snack bar.
0: Okay.
1: Shout out to Reagan and friends there. They do a great job.
0: We need to show up.
2: Shout out to Reagan.
1: Y'all really do.
2: Yeah.
0: We need to show up one day.
1: Yeah. Vernon, he's there.
2: Maybe we'll have the opposite effect that Don had, because I know that was a problem that y'all ran into one time.
1: Yeah, that was a big-time problem.
2: Yeah.
0: So any of the Tuesday Social Taco crowd show up, root you on last night?
1: No. No, they didn't. Burr's been up there before.
0: Okay.
1: Don, of course, that night that he's not allowed back up there.
0: I understand that a lot of the Social Taco folks made it to the Barons game last night.
1: Oh. So,
0: yeah. That's what I hear.
1: Yeah.
2: Yeah,
1: so it was a fun time.
2: I had to help Haskins out because he didn't want to pay for his own ticket, so I had to, you know, help pull some strings for Haskins to get him in the crew.
0: Into the game?
2: Yeah.
0: Last night?
2: Yeah, so
1: I figured Haskins had a box.
2: Haskins is all about appearances, and sometimes things may not be what they
1: say. So you're saying no substance there?
2: I'll leave that open to your own interpretation of Haskins.
0: My goodness.
1: It's his front.
0: We're 6 minutes into the show, and he's already taken his first shot at Haskins.
2: Well, never too early.
0: Well, yesterday in New York City, ABC and all the networks, they were doing their upfronts in which they announce their fall schedule. And so we're getting our hands on a lot of football game times. And this is going to be really cool. Saturday, September 5th, it's going to be a triple header on ABC. You're going to start the morning at 11 a.m. as East Carolina will be in Bryant-Denny Stadium taking on the Alabama Crimson Tide. And then immediately following that game at 2:30, Baylor and Auburn in Atlanta. How about that? So Bama and Auburn kicking off the football season back-to-back.
1: Love it.
0: On network television on ABC. And then, oh, by the way, the triple header that will wrap up the day on September 5th. Clemson at LSU.
3: Ooh.
0: That will actually be game day's first location. Will be in Death Valley, the Louisiana version of Death Valley, as Clemson will be taking on LSU.
1: I love it.
2: Okay, we'll have three really close games that day.
1: I'm already planning my menu. I'm going to do some boudin. Do some boudin that night. Mm-hmm. Maybe do some of those smoked, what do they call them, armadillo eggs on the... on the grill?
2: Sure.
1: On the smoker?
2: Sure. Yeah.
0: ESPN and ABC also announced, and this is pretty cool, that you're going to have the first two games that they're going to broadcast this football season is going to be of the international variety. The very first game will be in Ireland that we've all grown accustomed to.
1: Of course.
0: And then immediately after that game, they're going to go to Brazil. So you're going to have a game from Dublin, which will be North Carolina against TCU. And then immediately following that, it'll be NC State in Virginia there in Brazil. So how about that? The first two games will be of the international variety.
1: Those are two places that I've never been that I would like to visit.
2: Yeah.
1: So fun fan experience.
2: It'll be like you're there watching on TV.
1: Just going back to the Rio Olympics, though, if you're going down there and you're a fan of one of those two schools, just watch your pockets. And don't try to buy cocaine like Matt Lauer did. Allegedly.
2: Okay.
0: This is Matt Lauer?
1: It was.
0: Was it?
1: Well, the guy said that Matt Lauer tried to buy cocaine from him when he was
0: And that was the Olympics when Ryan Lochte, the swimmer.
1: Yeah, he did the thing.
0: He kind of disappeared for a minute or two.
2: He actually, he just got a job as a swim coach at a small college.
0: Yeah, sure did.
1: All right.
0: Good for Ryan.
2: Mm-hmm. Awesome. Good for Ryan.
1: They'll lead young people.
0: Also, ABC announces... this is another shocker on the old schedule. September 19th, this is going to be a primetime game between the Louisiana State University Tigers and the Ole Miss Rebels.
1: Oh, Nelly!
0: 6:30, nighttime, primetime on ABC.
1: You might just want to leave the women and the children at home.
0: Yeah, that's...
1: did you guys see the social media tweet this morning?
2: The one from the Oxford police?
1: Yeah.
2: Yeah, that was fun.
1: The quote tweet that with was, the yay.
2: Yeah, with the Daryl from The Office. Yeah, that was good.
1: Ah, so good.
0: So I was listening to Paul Feinbaum yesterday, as I customarily do. And
1: how's he doing?
0: He's doing great.
1: Good.
0: He's doing really well.
1: Is he settling in here in the new city?
0: Yeah, he's had to...

0: you know, gave the infamous quote. But this is the thing that I took away from the interview with Paul, and I'm not really sure if a lot of people heard it. And I was texting with Paul because I wanted to make sure that I did not mishear something. He said in this interview that he did that interview in March. If you did the interview in March, how did those quotes not show up until yesterday? Just very curious.
1: Mm-hmm.
0: So you have a sit down in March. Did you take you 2 months to write the article? Now, I'm not by no means am I saying or implying that there was collusion here with anything that was going on about the release of any of this, these quotes from Lane Kiffin or Steve Sarkisian. It's odd to me that you have a sit down with him. And if you have these explosive comments that you will be attributing to a head coach in the Southeastern Conference,
1: why are you going to sit on it for a month and a half?
0: Bingo.
1: Yeah.
0: And there might be a very logical answer to that.
1: Mm-hmm.
0: Maybe there was a bigger spread that USA Today was holding it for. Maybe they were doing a series.
1: We're going to wait post-spring, maybe.
0: Whatever the case may be.
1: Sure. But no, it's a valid question that you raised.
0: But just everything, I was listening and I was like, hold on a second, time out. So you mean to tell me that the quote that is resonating around college football, you've been sitting on since March, and it just so happens to come out the very next day after Lane Kiffin's Vanity Fair piece comes out in which he slams Ole Miss.
1: Yeah,
0: it's just the timing,
1: right?
0: The coincidence, it's just...
1: Right, we were going to launch it next week. We were going to launch it in 2 weeks. Now let's just go ahead and let's go today to print.
0: Just saying it's an interesting coincidence. Yeah. I am not
1: no,
0: saying that
1: fair.
0: it was collusion, because the timing of when Chris Smith was in Baton Rouge doing the article, getting the quotes from Lane Kiffin, all that stuff, that happened back in April. And so I'm not saying there was collusion there. It's just the timing of all this is just really odd.
1: That is odd.
0: Because I've been around Paul for a long time, and when he was still a writer, and I knew that he would do pieces and long form, you know, interviews with folks. And, you know, yeah, you might hold on to something for a couple of weeks because the Birmingham Post-Herald might say, you know what, we're doing a series and we're going to take a look at every team in the SEC and the head coach post-spring, blah, blah, blah, blah, whatever the case may be. But I just, when he said, he gave me this quote in March. Because Matt brought up the fact that, you know, these people are saying that this is collusion between Sark and, you know, Kiffin, because, you know, they're boys. You know, that's not true, because I got that quote in March. And I'm like, whoa.
1: Why have you been sitting on it?
0: Okay.
2: I mean, the only thing I could think of is maybe you had multiple conversations over the course of writing the story, right? So first conversation was in March, then you had another one a couple weeks ago, and now you're putting...
1: But it's like Pat said, for that to hit the day after, less than 24 hours.
0: I mean, it just sucks for Ole Miss that it seemed like everybody was piling on. And I understand that it wasn't a coincidence. It was just an unfortunate coincidence if you're an Ole Miss fan. Because it really did seem like the entire world was, in the last 48 hours, has been attacking Ole Miss. And just like it would be... Because I remember covering Auburn when Auburn was under constant investigation back in the day, constantly. And Auburn, the family, like, they stood behind Auburn and they defended Auburn. And, you know, they were very quick to criticize the Mike Fishes of the world, the old reporter out of the Atlanta Journal-Constitution and the other people. What was the Thayer?
1: Thayer Evans.
0: Thayer Evans was another one. You remember that?
1: Yeah, there are people that wanted... do bad things to him.
0: Yeah, but my point being is that fan bases are going to, they're going to rally for their school.
1: Yep.
0: And I saw Auburn do that, you know, during the Gene Jelks and Albert Means and everything that was going on at Alabama. Bama fans did the same thing. Well, Ole Miss fans, you're coalescing your base. I mean, those people, they are as fired up right now because it is. It's kind of what Kirby Smart always is hoping for, which is it's us against the world.
1: Right.
0: Or Dabo Swinney says everybody outside of Clemson, South Carolina, you know, thinks we're trash and you know, we need to do this. Or Kirby Smart gets to Atlanta and says nobody.

0: predicted Georgia to win the SEC title this year. We're just fortunate to be here. That kind of crap. Ole Miss people, they're fired up.
1: You know, but nationally, they're getting attacked and they're getting piled on. And I agree. But I do feel like, at least from our little bubble, and so many different fan bases that are represented, not just from the SEC, but all over college football that listen to the show and interact with us, feel like the majority, the vast majority of those people have come to the defense of Ole Miss.
2: Oh, yeah.
0: I agree. And they would never say this. And they might.
1: I mean, Alabama fans, Auburn fans, that we do, most of them have said, no, that was just wrong. And it, once again, makes Lane Kiffin look bad.
0: Could you imagine probably the increase in funding and people giving more money to the University of Mississippi?
1: But can they? Because I felt like they gave all they had when Lane Kiffin asked them to sell off everything they had so they could sustain a transfer portal budget.
0: Well, listen, I mean, when people get motivated, they will find ways.
2: Yeah.
0: Period. I mean,
1: selling off their natural gas rights.
2: So they'll find an extra checkbook somewhere.
0: You better believe it. Better believe it. So I just very interesting, you know, how all that came together. It was very, if you did not hear the interview yesterday with Paul and Matt Hayes, it would probably be worth your time to go and listen to it.
2: Well, and okay, so let's say he's had that quote since March. So let's say it comes out in March. Well, you're still going to have a massive story, because what's the story going to be then? It's going to be, the coach of Arch Manning is going against Archie and Eli Manning. How does the Manning family feel about that?
0: Yeah, that's another,
2: that's going to be an entire different angle that got kind of swept under the rug, I feel like, because of the Lane Kiffin thing yesterday.
0: I was talking to someone around the Ole Miss program yesterday, and you know, they pointed that out to me, is how you've got the University of Texas and Arch Manning literally throwing shade at the University of Mississippi, where two of the most beloved Ole Miss football players in the history of the school, Archie Manning and Eli Manning, who Eli is the uncle of Arch Manning, how they're allowing Texas to take these massive shots at Ole Miss. Like, Archie Manning is a very powerful person. I mean, I think that they could probably make a phone call.
1: Now, the Mannings weren't big fans of Kiffin, right?
0: Not particularly, no.
1: Okay. Well, if you just follow the recruitment of Arch Manning and you see the kind of how chilly and how cold he was towards Lane Kiffin, and it seemed like Ole Miss.
2: Yeah.
0: Yeah, there was a lot of warm fuzzies.
1: Okay. I can see that.
0: But that's just an interesting angle, how you've got Arch Manning, the quarterback of the University of Texas, and the head coach is literally saying that Ole Miss is no better than a junior college. It's basically what he's saying. Sark would know junior colleges because he went to one. But
1: this is crazy.
0: He did. I mean, I'm not being, he went to a junior college, El Camino Junior College. So, I mean, he would know how easy it is to get whatever you want to out of a California junior college.
1: Yeah.
0: Those are facts. That's not opinion. He went to BYU. Did he go on mission? Did Sark go on like 10 years of mission and then come back and he was like 31 when he was quarterback at BYU?
1: I don't think so.
2: Couldn't tell you.
0: He was a good quarterback at BYU. I do know that. He was very good.
1: Did Sark ever go on a mission?
2: He's on a mission right now, Landrum.
0: And by the way, I don't know if he's Mormon.
1: No, he's Catholic.
0: Yeah.
1: So that probably means that he didn't go.
2: Yeah.
0: I don't know. Maybe he went.
1: Maybe he did.
0: Yeah. I don't know.
1: Yeah, don't search that. That is not. that's not what I was looking for.
0: All right, 1-800-239-WJOX. Text line is open, 205-834-9450. 1045, Brian Edwards, Vegas Insider. 11 o'clock, Doug Bell from the PGA Championship. And then Timmy B, Tim Brando, joins the show at noon.
1: He did not go on a mission.
0: Okay.
1: It's been confirmed by our friends at AI.
0: They know.
1: They know.
0: Yes.
1: Oh, they know.
0: Yeah.
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0: Oh, the song that is sweeping the nation. Everybody, I was playing it during one of our commercial breaks yesterday. Mary was dancing, Larry was.
1: I love this song.
0: Oh, it's very catchy.
1: I fell in love with it. You played it for me. When was it? Was it Monday or last week?
2: It was Monday.
1: So catchy.
2: Feels like I've been listening to it for years. It's a classic already.
1: Yeah.
0: Just can't get it out of your head, can you?
2: No.
1: I could trim hedges to this.
0: Slot machines in the bus station. Have you downloaded it yet?
2: Yeah, I've got it on my phone.
0: Okay, good.
1: Let's go watch the Expos.
0: Now there's the growing trend is people's doing a parody of this song for small towns in the United States.
2: Mm.
0: I saw one for Ames, Iowa yesterday.
1: Let's get one from...
2: Do they have a Barack Obama statue? I don't think so.
3: There's not much there.
1: You could do one for Villa Rica, Georgia.
0: Yeah.
2: I just thought this would cheer everybody up.
0: Were we down?
1: You know what? It did. I like it.
2: I feel like we were at a good baseline, but now everybody, you know.
1: But it is such a 80s sitcom.
2: Yeah.
1: Song. Just found, like, you're about to get into some fun mischief with your friends there in episode 7.
2: I'm sure you'll see. There'll be parody videos and things like that, I'm sure.
1: Yeah.
2: It's just a matter of time. It's going global.
0: I sent you a couple examples.
2: You did, yeah. There were a wide variety of people that were enjoying it.
0: I was giving you an example. A cross section.
2: I was about to say,
1: Pat
2: yeah,
1: is very thorough with the stuff that he sends.
2: Absolutely.
1: Another company that's very thorough in what they do. It's Noto Roofing, locally owned and operated. You're gonna deal directly with the owners, Sammy and Matt Noto. I've known these guys, I tell you about that all the time. Forever. They're great folks. You can trust them. 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He's been in the roofing business for 3 decades. He'll come out to your house like he did ours. 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So he inspected our roof. We got with the insurance company. It was a seamless process. They assisted when I needed assistance. And bottom line is Noto Roofing got to our driveway. 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They took care of us. They'll take care of you. 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Tell Sammy when he answers the phone that Landrum from Jock sent you.
0: All right, so the pressure is mounting. SEC Media Days. Well, not Media Days. Actually, the spring meeting's coming up in Destin less than 2 weeks. A lot is going to be discussed behind closed doors. Well, the ACC, they wrapped up this morning their spring meetings right outside of Jacksonville, Florida. And the ACC's football coaches and athletic directors voiced their unanimous support for expanding the college football playoff to 24 teams during a joint meeting. Jim Phillips, the commissioner, was in that meeting. The development comes on the heels of the American Football Coaches Association's push for a 24-team field, in which they released that last week in regards to the calendar and the expansion of the CFP. The Big 12 also supports a 24-team field. Commissioner Brett Yormark told CBS Sports yesterday afternoon. So now the development places pressure on the SEC, which has yet to move beyond that public number of 12 to 16-team format. The SEC's annual spring meetings will take place on May the 26th down at the Sandestin Hilton. So you just wonder now, the SEC appears to be the last holdout. There's no indication, based on what Greg Sankey said Monday, in which he met with the APSE meeting in downtown Birmingham, that the SEC was looking to move off of that 16 number. He feels like the data that supports the reason why the SEC is behind the 16. But, man, the avalanche of support for the 24-team playoff, now that the SEC seems to be the outlier, will be very interesting to see how they traverse those waters moving forward.
1: Well, all right, so selfishly, and I've said this, I want more teams because I want more football, and that's just more games to watch, just me as a college football fan. But also, I look at it, I don't want to do 16 if we're just going to be moving to 24 in a couple of years anyways. And it feels like it's inevitable we're going to get to 24.
0: So you'd rather just go ahead and do it now?
1: Yeah, and I also look at it, and however it's structured, if it is a 24-team playoff field, I just have to do by just on average, I would think that the SEC, you got a good chance of getting half of your league into that field. Is that too much to ask? Or is that too high to shoot to think that 8 of 16 SEC teams could make a college football expanded 2014 field?
0: I don't think so.
1: I don't think it is.
0: I mean, there's a reason why the ACC and the Big 12, there's a reason why they want. First off, the Big 10 wants to get to 24. We all know that is Fox driven. Fox wants to toenail away into the college football playoff broadcast. That's what they want. And the Big Ten does what Fox Television tells them to do. And they said, we want 24. That's more inventory. Gives us an opportunity to get into the game. Okay. And now you've got the ACC, you've got the Big 12. Why do they want to expand?
1: Well, because they know on average most years they're going to have maybe at best two teams in the college football playoff.
0: Bingo, which is a better – I wasn't a math major. I didn't go to JUCO. But, you know, I did not perform calculus and trig.
1: I am a proud graduate of El Camino Community College.
0: Does he give money to El Camino?
1: I don't know.
0: I'm just curious. But the point being, you're right. On average, the ACC and the Big 12, just because of the numbers, yeah, they might sneak another team or two in.
1: Yeah.
0: If that happens, guess what? It means more money for the conference, which means more money for everybody in the league. So that's why the ACC and the Big 12, they have no power. It comes down to what the Big 10 and the SEC wants. They yielded all that. They ceded it to the SEC and the Big 10. It will be up to them. The Big 10, they're digging in. Greg Sankey, based on his comments on Monday, they're digging in. So they got to come to a conclusion by December 1st what we're going to do moving on for 2027.
1: And like kind of paraphrasing what Greg Sankey said, he said all these people were making these comments without doing research. I've not done all the deep research that I'm sure Greg Sankey and his staff have done on the future and what 16 versus 24 can mean. And I support. I'm just saying from the standpoint of it's more games, it's more inventory, it's more things to watch. And I would think that this would help. You know, we talk about all the meaningless bowl games. Well, some of these bowl games are now meaningful if we can tie in the bowl system to it.
0: And just to be fair, I know I just kind of was a smart-ass comment about the Big Ten and Fox, but we all know that the relationship that Disney has with the SEC.
1: Yeah.
0: I mean, they're in bed with each other just like the Big Ten and Fox is. And according to Brett McMurphy, he tweeted out a few moments ago that ACC Commissioner Jim Phillips said ESPN does not want a playoff to expand past 16 teams. This is a direct quote. ESPN's made it clear they want to stay at 12 or 14, but no more than 16. End of quote. And that is a direct quote by Jim Phillips.
1: All right, so what's the ESPN standpoint? What do you think they're keeping it 14 to 16?
2: Well, would they get all the games then?
0: Absolutely.
1: And so they don't want to share with another network expand the inventory.
0: ESPN owns the college football playoff.
1: Right.
0: They own it. So the general feeling is that, you know, if you expand it, then the contract could come open for potential renegotiation.
1: Right.
0: And if that happens, then – because, listen, ESPN's already selling off some of those first – remember?
1: Mm-hmm.
0: I mean, TNT's airing some of the games. So, I mean, you know, they're parceling out some of those early round games.
1: Made a deal with Duke basketball, didn't they?
0: Yeah, they're allowing them to go to Amazon for three games. So, anywho, this could be very interesting to see what happens in less than 2 weeks, because that will be one of the major topics of discussion, along with the spitballs that are being thrown between Pete Golding and Lincoln and Steve Sarkisian.
1: You're going spitballs. I was going to go Molotov.
0: No, I was
1: not yet
0: going lame. But we'll see.
1: Meanwhile, Mississippi State, their coach, he was on the golf course yesterday.
0: I heard that. Yep. I heard that. Good stuff.
1: Heard he's pretty good.
0: All right, 15 minutes. We'll talk to our Vegas insider. 11 o'clock PGA Championship. And at 12 noon, Timmy B, Fox Sports. He'll join us to talk some college football. That's all straight ahead here on Jocks.
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0: So we're just talking about the ACC and talking about Brett McMurphy, who had the story in regards to what Jim Phillips was saying about the SEC, the Disney Network, or SEC Network. They do not want to go past 16 teams for a potential college football playoff expansion. Well, yesterday, this was something else we just really didn't have a lot of time to get into. But, man, these quotes are – this just tells you the relationship between Notre Dame and the ACC. It's a very weird relationship, always has been. ACC missed an opportunity in 2020 when they blessed Notre Dame to be a full-fledged member in football for one season. They should have held their feet to the fire and said, you know what? If we do this, like moving forward, you are playing football with us nonstop. Like, we're not going to let you.
1: There was a pandemic. Nobody was thinking clearly.
0: No, they weren't. So they let Notre Dame do it, and they missed their chance to have leverage. Anyway, this is directly from Brett McMurphy's article. He said, Notre Dame and the ACC always have been strange bedfellows. The Irish have never been fully committed to the ACC, more like friends with benefits. Direct quote.
2: Hey, I like that.
0: Wow. Notre Dame, an industry source told On3, is the guy that walks into the house. opens the fridge, eats all the food, then screws the wife, kicks the dog, doesn't pay the mortgage, and walks out without any skin in the game. End of quote.
2: Me and Faye.
1: You could at least cut the grass.
2: I got my own grass to cut now.
0: So Notre Dame, according to an industry source, is the guy that walks into the house, opens the fridge, eats all the food, then screws the wife, kicks the dog, doesn't pay the mortgage, and walks out without any skin in the game. End of quote.
2: Well, it didn't leave much to the imagination. They kind of just spelled it out for you.
0: Brett McMurphy goes on to write at this week's ACC spring meetings at the Ritz-Carlton at Amelia Island. Pathetic. 100% arrogance and crybabies were just a few of the responses from the league's athletic directors and coaches that spoke with On3 about Notre Dame. While the bowl snub impacted the ACC's bowl lineup more than the schools directly, it continued an ACC Notre Dame narrative that, quite frankly, a lot of folks at ACC schools are sick and tired of. There's been very widespread perception that we're all getting used, an ACC athletic director told On3, and we're sick of it. If an ACC team did that, it would have been fined. It's a bad situation creating bad outcomes for organizations that need each other, end of quote. Added another ACC AD, quote, it seems reasonable to have a consequence if the conference membership agreed to something, then an individual institution made a decision to counter that decision, end of quote. Quote, I'm still waiting, end of quote, said an ACC coach glancing down at his watch to see how much their fine is going to be, end of quote. Notre Dame was not fined. Technically, there isn't a specific ACC bylaw that addresses bowl opt-outs. However, there wasn't a bylaw in the Big 12 either, and that didn't stop the Big 12 from fining Iowa State and Kansas State $500,000 each for opting out of the bowl games. 2 years ago, the Sun Belt fined Marshall $100,000 for opting out of its bowl game. Now, I will tell you, that's a lot of money for Marshall.
1: Mm-hmm.
0: To get popped $100,000 to not go play in a bowl game by the Sun Belt. Miami coach Mario Cristobal, whose Hurricanes received the final at-large spot over Notre Dame, said the University of Miami would never opt out of a bowl game.
1: Here's the problem with all of this, Pat, guys. Is all of these coaches, they want to talk about Big Bad Notre Dame and how much they don't like them, but when Notre Dame comes into the room, they kiss the ring. Nothing changes. They've been moaning about this behind the scenes since Notre Dame started that as a pseudo-member, but nobody's doing anything. And nobody's going to have the gumption, the you-know-whats, to go and tell Notre Dame, this is how you're going to have to play or you can't play with us.
2: Because
1: they know that Notre Dame's got other options and they're going to go somewhere else.
2: Oh, I was about to say you'd have to get everybody on the same page and it would never happen. But I guess since they're an independent, there would be a world where people got so fed up with Notre Dame, they said, we're not going to schedule you. We just won't play you. And until you decide to play by our rules, you're not going to be able to compete in
1: football. Well, I mean, football, theoretically, we could do that. That we could put a big wet blanket on NIL market if everybody got together and said, we're just not going to pay that. We're not going to pay a top big $3 to $5 million. But nobody's going to do that.
2: Yeah.
0: So it's interesting because the athletics director at Notre Dame said that ACC football stadiums on average sell out 23% of the time compared to 90% when Notre Dame is the visiting team.
1: I believe it.
0: But I was looking at some of the numbers. So just one season after its run in the 2024 national title game, Notre Dame only had four of the top 100 most viewed games in 2025, the same amount as Iowa. Notre Dame football.
2: Well, I mean, Iowa's a good product, Pat.
0: Had the same amount as Iowa. There were 14 teams with more top 100 viewed games, including Vanderbilt, than Notre Dame. But they want to give this holier than now, we're Notre Dame. The ACC should be blessed that we're even loosely associated with the Atlantic Coast Conference.
1: Well, you had four ranked teams on the schedule when you played them. I'm looking at the rest of the games, I mean, Purdue, at Arkansas, Boise, North Carolina State, Boston College, Navy, Syracuse, Stanford. Yeah. Now your rank, yeah, your ranked teams that you played was Pitt, and that was a beatdown. That was not a good game.
2: A&M was good.
1: A&M was good. Miami. USC was not that great. But another reason why that they want to keep that game with USC. That is going to be one of those most watched games. That's a high.
8: I mean, it's the Ass Candy Conference.
0: Well, yeah, there you go.
1: There he is, Brian Edwards.
0: Yeah, Brian Edwards is going to join us next. We'll ask him about the what's it? Ass
1: Candy versus Candy Ass.
0: Yes, we'll ask him about that.
8: It's the Ass Candy Conference.
1: We know, Brian.
0: There you go, Brian. Well, you're coming up. We're going to give you a whole second.
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0: It is 10:48 each and every Wednesday on this program. Vegas Insider, MajorWager.com. Brian Edwards joins the program. Brian joins us on the Higginbotham Hotline. And Brian, just want to remind you and everybody else something that you said that has become a catchphrase on this show.
1: Well, I mean, it's the Ass Candy Conference.
0: There you go. You're famous.
2: I had so much explaining after you left that interview. We were getting questions on what was the difference between ass candy and candy ass, and I couldn't explain it. I said, well, ask Brian next time he's on.
1: Well, it's the ACC, so you got to go in order. A for ass, C for candy, C for conference.
0: There you go.
2: Boom. Right.
0: Done.
1: There we go.
0: Done. Yeah, we're just
1: and
0: talking.
1: Later he asked me, he goes, how bad a season for FSU? And I go, well, they can win 6 or 7. It's the ass candy conference.
0: Now. There you go. Put it in proper perspective. Very
2: what good. Would you call the MAC?
0: Fun.
2: More ass candy?
1: Maction, baby.
0: That's right.
1: That's it.
0: Maction sums it up the best.
2: Now, Pat loves Maction.
1: You can't put me on the spot to have something that matches the Ass Candy Conference.
0: No, that was good.
2: No, it was good.
0: No, that was very good. All right, let's talk some NBA. How watching your stuff, I don't do a lot of NBA, but I know you do, and it looks like you've been pretty successful so far early in the playoffs. What say, Brian Edwards?
1: Well, this week I have been, but not I didn't get off to a good start, so it's kind of been mixed bag, but pretty good this week. I split last night. I had the over for a winner, but I lost the T-Wolves. The night before, I won with the Cavs, and what was the other game? Oh, I had OKC's team total over. So tonight, let's go with the Pistons. Minus the 3.5, or actually it's 4 in a lot of the books now, and that's fine. So Detroit's won 5 home games in a row, going 4-1 against the spread. The lone non-cover, they won that game by 7, so they would have covered with tonight's line. And the Cavs, they are 0-5, both straight up and against the spread on the road in the playoffs to date, and they lost by double digits in games 1. And 2 at Detroit. So let's go Detroit tonight, but just for, you know, let's plan out the rest of the series. If Detroit wins tonight, and if Cleveland wins tonight, forget about what I'm saying right now, but if Detroit wins tonight, I think Cleveland bounces back and covers at home, you know, presumably a similar number in the 3-4 range. And then I would also come back with the home team with the Pistons, you know, presuming they're laying a, you know, 3 to 4.5 point number in game 7. So it's home teams have dominated this series, and I think it'll continue to go that way.
2: Brian, see that you're eyeing a total in the Spurs-Wolves game on Friday.
1: I am, and I'm going to go over 218.5 at last look, which is like an hour ago. The over's hitting 4 straight in this series, producing combined scores of 228 and then 223 exactly in the next 3. And the over's on an 8-2 run in this rivalry, and has gone 6-2 in the 8 head-to-head meetings this season. So over 218.5 for Minnesota Spurs on Friday night.
0: All right. In regards to the last NBA question for me, and it has to do with LeBron. Do you personally believe LeBron will be back for another season, or do you think he's done?
1: Oh, no, look, we all know LeBron's one of the biggest divas to ever. He has to have, without question, that goodbye season where every arena on a road game, like, gives him a present. He loves attention. He loves it. And so he will undoubtedly be back for one more year. Now, where? I have no idea. I have no idea where.
0: Okay. I was just curious. Yeah, I did see some.
2: My hope is the villages down there where you live. Just retire.
1: You think he's coming to Florida?
2: Yeah, somewhere? The villages. Isn't that nice retirement community? Those people look like they're having so much fun.
0: That's around Orlando.
2: It's very communal. Looks like shuffleboard.
1: Yeah, I live in Northwest Florida. It's kind of more like Alabama.
0: Yeah, Brian lives in Alabama. Let's just be honest.
1: Yeah,
0: he does not live in Florida. He pays Florida.
1: I just don't have state income.
0: Well, he doesn't have state income tax.
2: No, you definitely don't live here.
0: Yeah, that's true. You don't.
2: No, you have a lottery too.
0: and we don't.
2: No, college football win totals for the season. Texas Longhorns, are you buying Texas?
1: I am. I mean, they've got three of the best players in the country, and Arch, Colin Simmons, Goosby. I mean, there's three guys might be top 15 picks.
0: Cam Coleman?
1: Six starters back on offense, six on defense. I didn't even mention Ryan Wingo. I guess he's a dark horse to be a first-round pick. Look at Texas's schedule. The win total is 9.5. Okay, I've got them heavy faves against Texas State, UTSA, Florida at home, Mississippi State at home, and Arkansas at home. That's 5 wins. I've got them smaller faves at Mizzou, at Tennessee, Oklahoma, you know, neutral, Ole Miss at home. Ole Miss at home will not be easy, but I still think they win all 4 of those. And then they've got 3 tightly lined games at A&M, at LSU, and at home to Ohio State, which they're favored 1.5 at last look. And I like Texas to cover that game. I think they go 2-1 in those 3 games that are tightly lined. I think they go 11-1. I like over 9.5 on the Longhorns win total.
2: Brian, you got 35 seconds. Sound off Lane Kiffin's comments. Go.
1: Well, I mean, he's talking about the recruiting stuff. 2023, Ole Miss had the number 2 transfer specific class. LSU had number 4. 2024, Ole Miss had number 1.
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22: What are the chances you are listening to this while drinking a nice hot cup of coffee? If so, don't let me stop you. For years, we've been reporting on the health benefits of coffee, and that's not going to stop today. A new study, this one out of Harvard School of Public Health, found that coffee and tea could help lower your risk of developing dementia. People who enjoyed 1 to 3 caffeinated cups a day saw the biggest impact. In addition to the caffeine, coffee contains hundreds of bioactive compounds that can influence inflammation, glucose metabolism, vascular function, and oxidative stress. It's also possible coffee drinkers might be doing other things that keep them healthy. Eating a more balanced diet, getting plenty of exercise, sleep, not smoking, or drinking too much alcohol. And finally, staying socially active. I'm Dr. Sanjay Gupta, helping you live a better life.
23: Yeah. The magic.
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25: 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The New York Knicks absolutely in the zone right now, dropping 144 on the Sixers yesterday to complete the 4-game sweep, headed to the Eastern Conference Finals for the 2nd straight year. 0 excuses for the Knicks to not get back to the NBA Finals for the first time since 1999. I'm Nick Costos.
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0: It's the Wednesday edition of Three Man Front. Landrum, Pat, Conrad, and Molly. So glad you're with us. Doug Bell, our friend, is going to be joining us as we preview the PGA Championship from Newtown Square, Pennsylvania, the site of the PGA Championship. 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
1: 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You can also watch his work there at CBS Sports HQ. 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How are you?
2: Hi, guys. I'm doing great. You know, it's funny. I'm in Philadelphia, and I love this city, by the way. Great sports town. And I harken back. Listen, I'm an old guy, but it was 1988, guys, and I was here. Alabama opens the season.
1: Temple. Yes.
2: Remember that?
1: That was Bruce Arians. Was he not the head coach of Temple? Is that right?
2: He was.
1: That's right.
2: And we had to find that little practice field. You know, Temple's right in the middle of the city. And I'd never met Bruce Arians, but what a gregarious guy he was. And Alabama, it was kind of a sloppy game. I think John Forney, that was his return to the radio booth.
1: I think you're right.
2: So that brings back great memories. Of course, listen, when you're old, you reminisce. Sorry I had to do that.
1: No, it kind of struck me.
0: No. Those are our favorite shows when people reminisce.
1: Yeah, that is no doubt about it. So I was reading this, getting ready for the PGA Championship this week. And this is, first off, I was watching an aerial, I guess it was a drone, like hole by hole. That course is stunning. Absolutely stunning. And I understand that it used to be a dairy farm back in the early 1900s, and they cleared all the trees out and they started making this incredible golf course. But is this the right number? Is there 179 or 76 bunkers on this course, which is the most that the PGA is going, the players are going to face this year?
0: What do they call them, Doug? Cluster bunkers? Is that it?
2: Yeah, they do. You know, I think it's 179.
1: 79,
2: it is,
1: okay.
2: Visually, it's exquisite. I mean, it's just, listen, I see these golf courses all the time, and they're all beautiful, right? But there's certain ones that you walk on the property, and it's kind of like, oh, my gosh. I mean, this is like golf heaven. And this is one of those. It's absolutely gorgeous. You know, they played here in 2018, the PGA Tour, and since then, they've taken out a slew of trees. They've opened up the property. It used to be more tree-lined, and that's what modern golf guys are doing. Gil Hanson, those guys do now. They take out the trees so they can grow grass, etc. I think it's made it easier for the players, although they tore it up in 2018. But from a beauty standpoint, guys, you'll see it on television. It just doesn't get any better. It's absolutely gorgeous. And the weather forecast is going to be sunny, so it really will be stunning for almost the entire week.
0: I've kind of become a turf nerd, so to speak. When I was learning about Augusta National and the ryegrass that goes over the Bermuda and the whole process, do we know what are we dealing with? Are we going Bermuda? Is this a rye? Is this a Kentucky bluegrass? Just because of the geography, where are we on that?
2: Well, the greens are going to be bent grass, which you have up in the Northeast. Some of the courses, Shoal Creek and others, still have bent grass. Augusta National has bent grass. It's the best putting surface. But up here in the Northeast, it just flourishes because of the temperature. I mean, it's still cool at night, guys. And the bent grass just, it's so perky. And you can cut it just extremely low. And that's the defense of this golf course. Rory and some of these guys who hit it a country mile in their wide fairways, they're going to take advantage. But the greens are just so severe, so fast, and most of them slope from back to front. So if you're above the hole, you're going to have these sizzling fast, you know, like you're putting on a carport type thing, and it's going to be fun. It really is. I just believe these guys hit it so far, I think they're going to take advantage, even with the severe greens. these are the best players in the world.
1: Yeah.
2: And when you open things up, and that's what they've taken out the trees, they've widened the fairways, and I think a guy like Rory and some of these other guys, Cam Young, who just hit it so far, I think they're going to take advantage. We'll see. Ben Griffin talked to him yesterday, guy had a big year last year, and he said he thought 12 under would be the winning score.
1: Ooh.
2: And I don't know. I said, Ben, I think it's going to be lower. And then he told me, he said, yeah, but you're not putting on these greens like I am. I said, that's fair. So we'll see what happens, you know.
1: All right, so I know this is a pedestrian question, and it becomes something that you probably answer a lot on the PGA Tour. Can Scotty go back-to-back here? Are we about to see Rory go on a major run here in regards to the majors for this season? I mean, what's your take on Scotty and Rory this week?
2: Well, Pat, it's great, number one, that you have number one versus number two again. Haven't had it since the Masters.
1: Yeah.
2: You know, Rory took 3 weeks off, and Scotty didn't play last week, so it's nice to have one versus two. But to answer that question, and here's the deal. If Scotty plays like Scotty can play, there's nobody that's even comparable to him, even Rory. He's that much better than everybody else statistically. And now we haven't seen that Scotty yet. He did win at the beginning of the year. He's had three consecutive runner-up finishes at the Masters and two signature events. So he's close. And I really believe that Rory, after that Masters, taking time off, we saw a rusty Rory last week at Quail Hollow, a golf course that he's won four times at. So to answer your question, I hope we have a one versus two on the final nine come Sunday. I just don't see it happening. I do believe, though, that Scotty's game is trending, and we've kind of seen him. You know, it's funny to say the number one player is plodding along, but I think he is. He's just kind of plodding along, getting a little bit better each and every week. Took last week off, came early, so I think Scotty's going to be in position. That's why he's the overwhelming favorite. And, oh, by the way, it's funny. Rory takes 3 weeks off, but he's got that private jet, right? So – as he said, he went up to Aronimink at least 10 times during that 3 weeks off. He wow. flew up, played the golf course, flew back home. It's nice to be Rory, right?
0: Yeah, nice to be a lot of those guys. Speaking of things, Doug, that nobody saw coming, I didn't see it coming. I had a buddy that actually won a lot of money because he placed money back in 2021 on Phil Mickelson to win the PGA Championship. That paid really, really big for him. Any chance that this course sets up this week, sets up where we see somebody in the field that nobody's really looking at right now?
2: Well, yeah. I because of what we talked about, wide open fairways, you don't have to be an incredibly accurate driver. I think you can hit it a long way and kind of gouge it out of the rough. I don't think the rough is going to be U.S. Open-style rough. And I think if you get a hot putter, then, yeah, I think somebody could pull something off. It's funny. Jordan Spieth, guys, hasn't played well in about 4 years and still needs the PGA Championship to complete the career Grand Slam. Mm. And wouldn't that be a cool story?
1: Yeah.
2: But Jordan is a guy, I think this golf course kind of sets up for him. Not as great a putter as he used to be. 10 years ago when he was arguably the top one or two player in the world, you know, nobody putted like him. Hasn't done that in the last 4 or 5 years. But to answer your question, I think, yeah, he's 20 plus 25,000 for Jordan Spieth. I think I might sprinkle a little dust on Jordan.
1: Yeah.
2: Maybe pray to the golf gods and see what happens.
0: Pat's firing in right now.
1: Absolutely. I love that. you mentioned Cameron Young. This is a guy that seems like he is on the cusp of a major breakthrough this year, of someone that's going to be in the same conversation with, obviously, a Scheffler or McIlroy. Just your thoughts on Cameron Young and what he's put together so far in this early part of the season.
2: You know, it's interesting. 1962, the PGA Championship was at Aronimink. Gary Player won, and they had the big three then, right? Jack, Arne, and Gary Player.
1: Right.
2: And back then, you know, it was like, wow, the big three. And right now we have Scotty and Rory, as we've talked about. They're the big two. Who's the third guy, guys? I mean, who's number three? Cameron Young is number three in the world rankings, hasn't won a major. Now, back in 62, all those guys had won major championships. Cam is knocking on the door. And his statistics, by the way, from last year where he was a good player to now a great player, won the Players and then won the tournament down at Trump National Doral a signature event. His numbers have jumped dramatically, iron play, from like 150 in the PGA Tour to like top 10. I mean, it's a dramatic increase how much better he's gotten. So, yeah, and again, this course, for a guy who hits it as long as he does, he's as long as Rory, as long as he wants to be, really. His iron play has been exceptional. His putter, his statistics have improved in that category. So, yeah, guys, I think, listen, I like to categorize people in certain levels, and to get to that superstar level, you don't just put everybody there, but you have to have a major championship. So I think Cameron Young is knocking on the door. He's close to that elevator, the top floor. He needs to win a major, and I think it could happen. Imagine the year, though, winning the Players,
1: yep,
2: winning that event in Miami, and then winning the PGA Championship, all in a matter of just a couple of months.
1: Mm-hmm.
2: That'd be a heck of a run. He would be.

0: Hall Thompson, late great Hall Thompson, and Bob Barrett, who was his director of golf, said, you know what? I think we can just start marketing this a little bit better and making a gazillion dollars. And now everybody's followed suit. And now, Landry, yeah, they're offering these incredible packages. And they're not for everybody. They're pretty expensive. But if you want to come in and really enjoy a major championship, that's the way to do it. You know, it's funny. People ask me, you know, gosh, Doug, what a great job you have. And I do. I mean, the good Lord has blessed me. But once I retire, guys, and I'm not going to retire anytime soon, but people say, hey, would you keep walking these golf courses, watching major championships? I'm like, you know what? I think I might watch it in my living room. So
1: people are always surprised when we respond that way. It's like, no, you know, been doing it for a while. I'm going to see what it's like.
0: It's a tough walk, man. I'm telling you. It's a great walk, but golf is one of those sports. It's different than any other sport where you can watch on TV and you see where the ball goes and et cetera, et cetera. In golf, you got to bounce around. So when I'm out covering a group, my guy may not be playing well, and all of a sudden on the other side of the golf course, somebody has five straight birdies. It's like, oh, my gosh, Doug, you need to hustle over to the other side of the golf course. I'm like, all right, give me a few minutes. Yeah. I got to catch my breath, and I'll be over there. So
1: that 90 PGA championship, I remember going with my dad, and he had a buddy that was a member out there, so we got the full experience. That's still to this day the most memorable collection of sports memories. I got to meet Payne Stewart. Got to meet Trevino, Nicklaus. I mean, you name them. Got to meet them all. Faldo. That collection and for Birmingham to do what we did as a community, and I don't know why we're surprised. We're not now, what, 40 years later. But the support just really made you proud being from the state of Alabama that we can do it right when hosting these big-time events. Sorry, that was just a side note.
0: Yeah, no. I mean, I remember those like they were yesterday. And I also remember how hot it was.
2: Yes.
0: Remember that was the August blazing. PGA Championship.
2: Yes.
0: The humidity in Alabama in August. Oh, my goodness.
1: And that rough was knee high.
2: Yeah, rough was lose your shoe in the rough. I mean,
1: Jack Nicklaus was like, letting somebody have it walking down the fairway.
2: Yeah, it was something else. All right.
0: The rough won't be anything like that, Aronimick, believe me. And that's the good thing about the May date, I believe, is the fact the temperature is so nice for the PGA Championship. You know, and in August, it was not only the heat, but they always had lightning delays and rain delays. Mm-hmm. It was always bad weather in August. So I think the May suits the PGA Championship much better.
2: All right, so I have to ask you, this is the first time that we've had an opportunity to catch up with you since the announcement that obviously the Saudi Arabians are pulling out of LIV. What are you hearing amongst the golfers that you deal with each and every week? Is there going to be a mass exodus, another pipeline for guys coming back to the PGA Tour? Is DeChambeau just going to do YouTube? What are you hearing on that front?
0: I got tickled when I heard it. Well, I'll play the four majors and I'll concentrate on my YouTube channel. I'm like, really? Seriously? Yeah. So, LIV as we know it, it's been around for 4 years. It's dead. And, last week they played at President Trump's course there in Potomac, Maryland. And I thought that might be the last tournament of the year. From what I'm told, they will finish out the season. I think they have six more tournaments. They're talking about maybe having some sponsors internationally. But LIV as we know it now, with the current players, where they have a stroke play event followed by a team deal, I don't think that will go forward unless they're absorbed by the DP World Tour, the European Tour. I do think they're trying to salvage this team deal where you have team tournaments, and I'm just not sure that's viable or not. LIV's going away. It was dying a slow death, but I believe it's dead. And they're just kind of playing out the string. They have no money, guys. It's unbelievable. As for the players, you know, John Rahm has said, listen, I'm stuck with my contract, can't go anywhere. Okay, his agent told him to say that. DeChambeau's the last year of his contract. Obviously wants an easy path back to the PGA Tour, doesn't want to play or pay all the money that Koepka paid. So it remains to be seen whether it'll be an easy trek back for Bryson or not. Some of the other guys, Joaquin Niemann, Cam Smith, these guys, PGA Tour would love to have them back, but then the guys who have exhausted their viability, Lee Westwood, Ian Poulter, Graham McDowell, guys like that, Louis Oosthuizen, they probably will retire, guys, and we probably won't hear from them again unless they play select events over in Europe. So I think maybe 12 to 15 guys will be

0: given a path back. They're going to have to earn their way back on the PGA Tour, and I think it could happen as early as 2027. I don't think they'll be given a free pass, but I think they're going to have to maybe, you know, Koepka had to pay a $5 million fee to a charity, and then on top of that, give up 10 years of his retirement from the PGA Tour. That's pretty steep.
1: Very steep, yeah.
2: Make him play to get back in, Doug. Let's do a made-for-TV event, seriously.
0: Now, that would actually be pretty cool. I haven't heard that idea. What a good idea, Lance.
2: Pitch that. Pitch that today in the media room with the with the higher-brow folk.
1: Yeah.
0: You know, every time I'm on with you guys, Landon, you throw me like a knuckle curb, we'll call it.
2: We try it. Yeah, circle change. Yeah, that's what Glavin threw.
0: Circle change. There you go. Yeah. I forgot about the circle change.
2: How's the food there? They don't have pimento cheese and egg salad, I bet.
0: No, we'll get that Philly steak and cheese.
2: Ooh.
0: Come on, guys.
1: Yeah.
0: I've always had like 5 or 6 of those already.
1: But you walk so much, you get those calories.
2: Doug, I'll remind you, it's bathing suit season. Careful.
0: People said, hey, aren't you eating too much? I'm like, guys, come on now. You never eat too much when you're in a town like Philadelphia, right?
2: I walk 50,000 steps a day. I'm fine.
1: Yeah, you're good.
0: Well, people ask me how many steps. I'm like, are you kidding? I do so many steps, I don't count them. I just keep walking.
1: That's good for you.
0: T-shirt.
1: Yeah.
0: That's absolutely.
2: When your watch gives up. That is Doug Bell. Doug, we always appreciate you taking time. Thank you so much. It's more than just golf with you. It's a visit with an old friend.
0: No, listen, I love you guys. And whenever I'm in town, I listen. And I, you know, you guys do make me laugh. The whole team, by the way, you guys have great rapport. So keep up the great work.
1: Well, thank you, Doug. Thank you very much. Enjoy Philadelphia. We'll talk to you at the next major.
0: Absolutely. Thanks, guys. See you soon. Bye-bye.
1: Appreciate it. Thank you so much. Man.
2: Doug Bell.
1: It's always fun with Doug.
2: And he's so good. And he has the best job.
1: It's so cool.
2: Yeah. Joining us on the Higginbotham Hotline, you deserve solutions that are built for you. 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

0: So glad that all of you enjoy Doug Bell and his visits as much as we do. Doug joining us from Newtown Square, Pennsylvania, the site of this year's PGA Championship, Aronimink Golf Club. Beautiful. Have you seen it, Conrad? The cluster of bunkers with the overhead drone shots. It is gorgeous. Donald Ross Course, who also designed Birmingham Country Club, I believe East and West.
1: Okay.
0: Mountain Brook Club, maybe Mobile Country Club. But sure. It's a Donald Ross course. You can see some of the characteristics of a Donald Ross course. But beautiful, and it's always a great visit with Doug. 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
2: So the Braves get a big win last night as they start a three-game series with the first-place Chicago Cubs out of the National League Central. 5-2 win for the Braves. Grant Holmes combined with three relievers on a one-hitter. How about that? Big time. Austin Riley, Mike Yastrzemski homered. Yaz had three RBIs. Dominic Smith, man, what a pickup for the Braves. I mean, it has paid off for them big time. He went 4-for-4. He's hitting .363. I mean, since that grand slam, like at the beginning of the first week of the season, man, he is just.
0: And he can hit it to all parts of the field. He's just a really good hitter. I didn't know Pat, because you would remember this stuff more than me, but he was a highly sought after prospect in the Mets organization.
2: He was, absolutely. Mm-hmm. Sure was. That was a great pickup.
0: It was.
2: But he's hitting .363. That's impressive. Before the game, if you missed it, just a touching moment. The Braves honored Hall of Fame manager Bobby Cox and former owner Ted Turner in the first home game since both men died. They played the bagpipes. Amazing Grace.
0: Yeah.
2: And that will get me every time.
0: Yep.
2: That was really, really a nice moment. And
0: those bagpipe players were there for one of the games that we went to that they did the national anthem. But you're right. That was a very touching tribute.
2: It was very nice. Had a moment of silence for both individuals. Tonight, Atlanta rookie J.R. Ritchie, 1-0, 3.63 ERA. He will make his fourth start of his career. He will go up against Shota Imanaga, who is 4-2 for Chicago with a 2.28 ERA. So another really good pitching matchup tonight. And the long national nightmare of the Yankees losing streak came to an end last night in Baltimore, Maryland.
0: Hallelujah.
2: As the nation now just absolutely does backhand springs because the Yankees are back in the win column.
1: Yeah, my dad, the big Orioles fan, was very excited that they got one. So I told him we'll try to give him a couple, but I guess it didn't listen last night. They decided to win a baseball game.
2: Well, that's good that they started winning again because, you know, the Rays have won 16 of their last 18.
1: Yeah, they're really good.
0: Yeah, what's going on there?
1: They're playing good baseball.
2: They are playing very well.
1: How many World Series have they won?
2: That would be zero.
1: Yeah.
0: Hmm. Same amount of playoff games that Lane Kiffin has won.
2: Yeah.
1: Good correlation.
2: Same national championship Steve Sarkisian has won at Texas.
0: There you go, Sark. Come on.
1: And what will all three of those things have in common? They'll all be in Tampa in July.
2: Yes. For media days.
1: Looky there.
2: And if you're paying attention to the National League standings, we all know that the Braves have the best record in the National League at 29-13. The Cubs have the second best record. Do you realize that as of today, there are five teams in the National League that have better records than the Los Angeles Dodgers? Five.
1: They're on cruise control.
0: Crumbling.
2: Would you like to take a guess on the five without looking?
1: Did the Padres have a better record?
2: I gave you the
1: now?
2: Braves and the Cubs.
1: Padres?
2: Padres is one.
1: So there's two more. Do y'all have a better record than the Dodgers?
2: We do.
0: They do.
1: And then the Brewers.
2: Correct. Braves, Cubs, Brewers, Padres, Cardinals all have better records than the, what, $370-something million payroll for the Los Angeles Dodgers? I might have inflated that by like $100 million.
0: But the, the Dodgers have a better record than all but two American League teams.
2: Yeah.
1: Correct.
0: You guys are trash over there.
1: Hey, don't look at me.
0: Oh, I forgot, Molly. Molly's a Tigers fan. But
1: wait, what'd you say for the payroll?
2: 370.
1: Would you like to take a guess at what the payroll
2: is? Is it a half a billion?
1: Would you like to take a guess?
0: For who?
1: Dodgers.
0: For the Dodgers?
1: For this year. Right now.
0: $600 million.
1: $417 million.
2: I said 370, so I was off a little bit.
1: Their total expenditure for the season is estimated to be at $575 million.
0: Well, it would have been, but deferred. You got to send the guy in prison the money, the parents the money to show honor.
2: Hey, Shohei hit a home run last night.
0: He sure did.
2: Yeah.
1: It's been.
2: But they lost to the Tony Vitello San Francisco Giants.
0: Just stop there. Let's circle up here.
2: Stop.
0: And not do what they were doing, but we have to address this.
1: No, we have to address it.
0: Yes. What is that?
1: Apparently, they've already been told not to ever do that again.
0: New thing they're doing?
1: Major League Baseball said don't do that.
2: Did the SEC tell Texas A&M not to do stuff in the dugout?
0: And why is that going on? I don't want to see that either.
1: Oh, yeah. I forgot. I forgot about that.
0: Hold me, Richard. No, I don't want to see that. But
1: that's
0: what were the Giants doing?
1: They updated the methods.
2: So they're just practicing in between innings?
1: Correct.
2: Yeah.
1: I don't know what they're doing out there.
0: Well, my wife's the one who pointed it out to me.
1: Well, I mean.
0: And she's like, is this a thing? I said, no, it's not a thing.
1: You know, they're.
0: She's trying to paint with a wide brush, like all baseball, former baseball player, like we used to do this in our park.
2: I can promise you we never did that.
0: No.
2: No.
1: What city are the Giants in?
0: For those of you who have not seen it, and I don't know if they've taken it all down, they would circle up at the end of the game. A few of the, was that just outfielders?
1: I think it was the outfielders, yeah, and congratulate each other.
0: No, they wouldn't congratulate each other. They make pelvic thrusts towards each other. Everybody is pelvic thrusting towards the center of the circle.
1: But it's like into each other. Like they're like making contact.
0: It's. And then Tony Vitello is just saying, yeah, they're all really close.
1: All right, guys, cup check. You think that's what's going on?
2: I'm glad Harrison Bader's not a Cardinal anymore.
1: Oh, is he in the group?
2: Yeah, he's a center fielder.
0: Is this the culture that was brought from Knoxville? That's what I want to know. Or was it this just, well, you know what, Knoxville, I'm not going to do that.
2: So you got Gilbert.
0: This definitely originated in San Francisco.
2: Gilbert, J.H. Lee, and Harrison Bader. They're the three individuals that.
1: So, because I saw this on. Yesterday, Monday night after they beat the Dodgers is when that video was from. Is that, have they been doing that all year?
0: I don't know.
1: That was the only time I've seen
0: it. Don't need to see it again.
2: People are texting in. Should we send it out on the three man front Twitter? Because we got a lot of people texting.
0: You need to send it in. And if you see this going on in a local ball field, I think it's your responsibility. It's just an American to go out there and stop it.
2: Well, I can just tell you right now, this would not be allowed at your local ballpark.
0: No,
2: there would be arrests.
0: No, you would have to play in some other kind of league. It would have to be a very do what you want league.
1: Fun video idea. We can recreate it in the break.
2: That's a big no.
0: No, we will find you. Three other willing males.
2: I think you should do. I think you should recreate it at Social Taco.
1: I'm not.
0: Or go to that. Go to your favorite burger place where you meet your buddies.
1: They definitely wouldn't like that there. I do not think they would like that there.
0: Come on, guys. One time.
2: Yeah, we will put this out on because a lot of you are texting in and saying, "Hey, what are y'all talking about?" They have not. Because a lot of people, it happened on the West Coast.
1: Yeah, you're not going to see it.
2: Yeah, a lot of people.
0: It's a very,
2: are not staying up that late to see post-game celebrations between the Giants and the Dodgers.
1: Had you seen it before I sent it to you?
2: No.
1: Because, see, I saw it for the first time this morning, and then I went back and was like, oh, is this something they've been doing?
0: Every dad I know that's kid plays baseball, if they were doing that, the dad would go and jerk them off the field. Like, what are you doing? Stop it. I finished it. With field. Period.
1: That's a good coincidence there.
0: They would remove them from the field.
1: There we go.
2: Yes.
1: Who knows what they do in the clubhouse after the game, Landrum? You never
0: know.
1: It's
0: up to them.
1: You never know.
0: But if I paid money to buy a ticket, I don't want to witness that. I mean, the Braves outfielders get together and do like a little drumline thing. That's fine. That's harmless.
1: Well, I was about to say, most teams have some sort of the outfielders after a win. They'll get, you know, they'll do some.
0: But after a game, a post-game handshake. Celebration, your post-game celebration is a sword fight with your teammates? No.
2: Molly has...
0: Lock it down, Manfred.
2: Molly? Yeah, she's posting it.
1: Okay.
0: So that's the best way to put it. Is it not?
1: Yeah, no, it is.
0: Okay.
1: Yeah, no, it's exactly what it is.
2: When we come back on Three Man Front, we'll give you an update on the 24-team potential college football playoff expansion. Top of the hour, Tim Brando, Fox Sports. He'll join the program in the conversation. Phone calls are coming in, 1-800-239-WJOX.
0: All right, guys, real quick, I want to talk to you. 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
13: If you're in the game,
2: well, then the stroke's the word. That's top of the hour. Timmy B. Tim Brandon will join the program from Fox Sports. He'll have a lot to say about Lane Kiffin, his comments, Steve Sarkisian. Timmy B, interesting situation because he is from the state of Louisiana, lives in Shreveport. I believe one daughter went to the University of Mississippi and one went to LSU. So it's very interesting what he'll have to say at the top of the hour about the ongoing storylines in college football, along with the potential college football playoff expansion. The ACC had their spring meetings wrap up outside of Jacksonville, Florida today. And no surprise here, it was unanimous amongst the coaches and the athletic directors. They are all in on a 24-team field for the college football playoff. They want it to expand. It's very interesting because now, Landrum, every power conference other than the SEC now publicly supports a 24-team CFP. SEC meetings in 2 weeks. That's going to be huge. This is a direct quote from Jim Phillips, the commissioner of the ACC. He says, we'll see what comes out of the SEC meetings and Big Ten meetings and Big 12 meetings. He went on to say that he said conversations with the SEC's Greg Sankey have been very collaborative and positive. So that's coming from Jim Phillips in regards to talking to Greg Sankey about the college football playoff. Little disclaimer, just that we're all on the same page. It's okay what the ACC says or the Big 12, but they have absolutely zero power on what happens with the college football playoff expansion. Like, you can have your preference, but is the equivalent of me walking out into the ocean and taking a leak. It's not going to do much to raise the ocean levels. Same thing with the ACC and the Big 12 saying that they want something. At the end of the day, it's what the SEC and the Big Ten wants, period.
0: When do we get finality? When do we potentially, everybody come to terms with this?
2: I mean, you got to make a decision by December 1st in regards to what's going to happen in 2027. Just like we were last year. And then they decided, oh, we're going to stay at 12. But the difference now is that you've got the Big Ten and you've got other people that have been, you know, very outgoing in what they want. Seems like they're trying to put a little bit more pressure on the SEC to kind of come into the fold.
0: I understand there's a lot of different factors that go into this, but it seems like 24 to me, it's and it never has been, seemed like that big of a jump when we talk about it, kind of like the NCAA basketball tournament and expansion of teams. I think the way that we look at it, it will eventually look that way. Just maybe not for the first couple of rounds.
1: Well, and I guess the other part of it, too, is let's say you just go to 16. Okay, well, then what, in 2 years are we going to go to 24 teams? Because if you go to 24, I'm sure at some point they're going to want to continue to expand this thing, but it feels like that is more of a, we can sit with this for a while, as opposed to you go to 16, then the conversation is just going to move to, well, when are we moving to 24 teams? Because it feels inevitable.
0: Especially with the transfer portal and the amount of money that's being paid through NIL. With the amount of parity that we have across college football, why would you not have more teams?
2: ESPN pays $1.3 billion a year for the rights to every single game in the college football playoff. $1.3 billion. And that contract runs through the 2031-32 season.
0: Okay.
2: Then the question is, if you increase it, you double the field based on what ESPN's paying now, I suppose there is a live window look in on the contract where if you expand it, because ESPN would have to agree to pay
0: whatever. Are you going to double the field? Is it 50%?
2: That's what I'm saying. At that point in time, does that become?
0: They're going to need some partners to put in.
1: So
0: they don't want to foot the bill for that, is what it is.
1: Well, okay, and so that's where I guess my thing would be, would the money come up front from ESPN, and then that's when Fox and the other people that want a piece of the pie, they would then just pay back to ESPN for, hey, we're going to take four of the games of the – or whatever, you know.
0: Is this one of those times where ESPN says, golly, I really wish we hadn't sunk all that money into that? Because I know that they've been slowly trying to trim some of the fat.
2: Yeah, well, here's the interesting part. And this was announced today at the ACC meetings. So the CW and ESPN have reached a deal to sublicense 54 football and basketball games per season through 2030-2031. So every year, 54 football and basketball games are going to be subleased by ESPN to the CW. Jim Phillips also was talking about the Duke Amazon deal. He says, I'm not worried about it. ESPN was in every one of those conversations. To Duke's credit, they came up with something creative. I'm happy for Duke. It's additional dollars. I think it's innovative by Duke. But the big thing for me is him saying that ESPN was involved in every single conversation. So ESPN had to bless it for it to go to Amazon. So ESPN owns all these properties, but then ESPN is saying, you know what? We can like send this out to Amazon, and Amazon's going to do us a solid somewhere, whether it's monetarily or they're going to horse trade something. Same thing's happening now with the CW. Now, I think the CW thing's just straight out cash.
0: We don't have to go out and sell it to a bunch of different advertisers. We can take somebody who has deep pockets, and we can make a pretty penny on it.
2: It's turnkey.
0: Yeah.
2: Yeah. I mean, it's just it's pretty easy in regards to what they're doing. So very interesting, to say the very least. When we come back, we'll get to your text messages. A lot of them are coming in. 205-83.
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19: Across the country right now, at this very moment, there are probably arguments taking place about who's doing more of the housework, the homework, the shuttling of kids from this activity to that. It's true. By and large, women do more of this than men. But doesn't have to be that way. And if you and your spouse can level that playing field, it's going to make both of you and your kids happier. Psychologist Yelena Ketchmanovich says this might be how you get there. As hard as it might be at first, try to think of your partner like a teammate, not an adversary. Learn how to do some of the chores your partner does to get a better understanding of how much effort something takes. And finally, take the time to acknowledge what the other person is doing, and every now and then, even express your appreciation. That'll go a long way. I'm Dr. Sanjay Gupta, helping you live a better life.
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0: So you get your iPhone out. You need to go to your iCal. Put this in your calendar. Saturday, September 5th, 11 a.m. kickoff in Tuscaloosa. East Carolina takes on Alabama. That will be on ABC television. Right after that game, from Atlanta, Georgia, Baylor and the Auburn Tigers. That's a 2:30 kickoff. The Tigers are playing in Atlanta for the first time since 2018. They're making their fourth appearance in the AFLAC kickoff game. They played in 2012, 2015, 2018. The contest will mark the sixth all-time meeting between Auburn and Baylor, following the Tigers' 38-24 victory in Waco last year on August the 31st. And if those two games weren't enough to whet the old appetite for that weekend as college football gets kicked off, how about Clemson at LSU? That's a 6:30 kickoff, prime time from the Bayou, the Battle of Death Valley.
1: Do we get a fun story from Dabo talking about going into Brian Kelly's store and thinking he was the singer, not the coach? Remember that leading up last year?
0: I do remember that.
1: Not as much anticipation for this one.
0: No, it probably will have terrible ratings.
1: Because that was the game that we all pointed to lead us off in the college football season.
0: I was being tongue-in-cheek there. There will be so much drama around that game. Game Day is going to be there. I think it's Game Day's 500th episode.
1: Woo!
0: I think I read that somewhere. Isn't that crazy? 500th episode will be in Death Valley. And Nick Saban will be there at Death Valley. Will he be wearing a LSU polo? Because I know he's still being paid by Alabama, but he helped Lane get the job.
1: Is he still heading up new hire orientations there on campus?
2: I was just saying it's going to be a busy day for him because he's going to have to be in Tuscaloosa early in the morning. He's going to have to do game day, then fly to Tuscaloosa, and then fly back for the LSU Clemson game.
0: So you really think him and Miss Terry are going to be in the box watching East Carolina and Alabama?
2: Yeah, I mean, it'll probably be what, Alabama 3.5-point favorite in that one?
0: I was thinking
2: Pick them.
0: Yeah.
2: That seems to be the expectation for this upcoming season.
1: Is Crowell back yet?
0: Close.
2: So close. He's going to be great.
0: So I just told you what was going on that someone. Saturday. The very next day on Sunday, you will have Louisville taking on Pete Golding and the Ole Miss Rebels. That will be played in Nashville, Tennessee. That's on Sunday. And then you wrap up the Labor Day weekend on Monday night as the Southern Methodist Fighting Rhett Lashley's taking on Florida State. What? You don't like that?
1: No.
0: You don't?
1: I don't.
0: Oh, okay. I do. I think it'll be pretty fun.
1: We've had Florida State in that game.
2: They're really good in season openers.
1: I like the Monday. I know that SMU made a college football playoff a couple years ago. Still talking about SMU. Just more of a marquee matchup. Didn't we get Notre Dame, Florida State to start the year? We got it in that game 1 year.
0: So it was funny seeing all the Ohio State people go crazy because when ABC announced the Texas-Ohio State game is going to be a primetime game on ABC television.
2: Yeah, they don't have to play at 11 a.m.
0: They played the Texas-Ohio State game at 11 a.m. last year, and how Ohio State fans are just like, what in the world? Like, we have the best team in the world, the best program in all of college football, and we're relegated to 11 a.m. kickoffs. Like, what in the world? Well, here's the difference. The SEC values primetime matchups. The Big Ten doesn't. Because for a long time, Big Ten stadiums, half of them didn't even have lights.
1: No.
0: Fox doesn't want to go head-to-head against the SEC at night. They lose. I mean, I've got all the data that you want to show you that primetime games against the SEC, that is no contest. The SEC will wipe the floor with any opposition when it comes to that. So that's why they go, you know, big noon kickoff. That's why they stick all those games there. So, but it was funny on social media just seeing them go crazy about, oh, imagine that. You know, a game of that magnitude being played in prime time. Why wasn't that game played in prime time last year in Columbus?
1: I'm glad we're getting Ole Miss and LSU in prime time.
0: Yep, that is going to happen on Saturday, September the 19th. That's already been announced. So, yeah, and then, of course, the weekend around Thanksgiving, you're going to have Mississippi State and Ole Miss. That will be a Friday game. That's a Black Friday game. That will be a noon kickoff. And then you'll have Florida and Florida State. That will be on right after that. And then you're going to end the night as Texas and Texas A&M.
1: Norvell's last stand.
0: Mm-hmm.
2: Think he'll still be there?
1: I don't know.
0: Maybe not.
2: I'll be watching that one from home.
1: I don't know. How does that contract read? Is it like one of those December 1, do you January 1s? This is what the buyout is.
2: It's a good question. It might be bringing that up in late September, early October, depending on how that season goes.
0: That's a great Black Friday, starting the day with the Egg Bowl, and then you go to the wonderful friendly rivalry between Florida and Florida State, and then you end it with the battle in Texas.
1: I like it. No, I'm just nothing against FSU and SMU. It's just
2: seems like you really hate them.
1: Oh, it's just Monday night. Want a little more sizzle.
2: No, I understand.
0: Was it
2: it's like, oh, this great weekend, and then, yeah.
0: Was it one of the games last year we got on that Monday night? Wasn't it TCU and Belichick?
1: I think it was.
2: Was that Monday?
0: It was a standalone game, and it was such a that was bad.
2: They're going to be better this year, Pat.
0: TCU? Yeah, that's what I hear.
1: That was September 1st, and TCU won that game 48-14.
0: Yeah.
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9: The risk of stroke goes up for all of us as we age, but for women, the risk really amplifies after menopause. In fact, 1 in 5 women in the United States between the ages of 55 and 75 will have a stroke. But according to a new study carried out by researchers in California, adhering to the Mediterranean diet can significantly lower that risk. One expert said, "We continue to see study after study showing that a predominantly plant-based diet improves all sorts of different outcomes. Now, with this diet in particular, you've seen it lower the risk of certain types of cancer, diabetes, depression, dementia, even gum disease. Now, as a reminder, the Mediterranean diet prioritizes eating vegetables, fruits, beans, olive oil, nuts and fish, and limiting meat and dairy." I'm Dr. Sanjay Gupta, helping you live a better life.
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18: I'm Pat Boyle here to help you hit the road with Westwood One Sports. Cavs Pistons Game 5 in Detroit, and I think the home team will be the superior squad again. The Cavs and Pistons have both looked like completely different teams at home and away thus far. And for Detroit, who should put Asar Thompson and Jalen Duren on milk cartons for their performances last game, I expect an unmatched defensive intensity tonight and better shot making. Sometimes you just don't overthink it. I'll roll with the Pistons to cover the small number tonight at home. I'm Pat Boyle. 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

0: It is 12 noon. Welcome back in. This is Three Man Front on Jocks. Pat Landrum, Molly Conrad with you until 2 o'clock. Continue to have the conversation about the college football playoff expansion. The ACC meetings got wrapped up outside of Jacksonville, Florida earlier this morning. No big surprise. The athletic directors and the coaches of the ACC, they fully endorse. It is unanimous that they want a 24-team field for the college football playoff moving forward. So we will absolutely see what takes place there in regards to the college football playoff expansion. So the ACC wants 24 teams. The Big Ten wants 24. What's next for the SEC? Well, in less than 2 weeks, they will meet in Destin, Florida, and they will try to decide what is the best moving forward for college football and obviously the Southeastern Conference. We continue to take a lot of phone calls and text messages over the infamous comments by Lane Kiffin that took place in Vanity Fair magazine. Also, what Steve Sarkisian said yesterday about the University of Mississippi. And Tim Brando is going to join us momentarily from Fox Sports. Love to get his take, not only on that, but the future of the college football playoff expansion. But want to tell everybody that there is an update on Ahmad Hardy, the outstanding running back for the University of Missouri. He has been released from the hospital, and he will soon be back on the University of Missouri campus following the gunshot wound he suffered over the weekend. A team official told the St. Louis Post-Dispatch, from a health standpoint, that's positive news for the 20-year-old football player who underwent emergency surgery Sunday after he was shot in the leg in the early morning. But there still is no clarity over whether Hardy will be able to play for the Tigers in 2026. Team officials have emphasized that it's way too early to know what Hardy's status is going to be for the start of the season, which is about 3.5 months away. And any suggestion about his readiness is premature. So the good news is that Ahmad Hardy is out of danger's way. Now his football career, have to wait and see about his rehabilitation. Joining us now on the Higginbotham Hotline, known Timmy B for a very long time. He's one of the voices in college football from Fox Sports. He joins us now on Three Man Front. Timmy B, I hope you're well this spring.
1: I'm fantastic. And Pat, thanks for having me on. Landrum, good to be with you as well.
0: Well, listen, it is great to catch back up with you, Tim. And listen, we are used to covering Lane Kiffin back when he was offensive coordinator for Nick in Tuscaloosa. And obviously what he's been able to do at Ole Miss was outstanding. But his comments in Vanity Fair, it has just absolutely turned the college football world upside down. I just want to get your immediate feeling, your thought, when you saw that article and his comments in regards to Ole Miss.
1: Another example, Pat, of how when it comes to those of us that are in this part of the country, okay, and I'm speaking of literally the entire footprint of the SEC. There are a lot of things to be proud of, but one of the aspects of being a Southerner, and a proud one at that, is that we have to be able, I think, at times look in the mirror and say, okay, we have flaws. We've had a flawed past, and we have to move forward, and we hope to rectify a lot of that. And if you, regardless of what state you're in, Alabama, Oklahoma, Louisiana, Tennessee, Arkansas, Mississippi, you've got to face those things and move forward. I don't know from a public standpoint, particularly as it relates to college football and its history, and so much of that history takes us back because all those institutions were founded and thrived and grew during the Civil War period. You can't escape it. It's part of the history. And so often, particularly in that state, in Mississippi, much more, I think, than Louisiana or Alabama, okay, they've had to face it in ways that those of us in neighboring states have not. I think you know I've got a daughter that went to LSU. I've got a graduate from Ole Miss in my family. She graduated in 2012. Her husband was up in 13. And she was in student government at that time. And they were going through with Warner Alford as the AD prior to her arrival. And then during the time that she was there when Kayette was president and Houston Nutt had taken the job, but Tommy Tuberville, even before that, in the late 90s, had addressed some of those issues that and addressed them head on to move forward. Lane had to, he didn't have to deal with those things. He didn't have to go through all of those things when he was coaching there. And he certainly didn't grow up during the racial strife of the 60s, but I did. Your friend Paul Feinbaum did. And by the way, he's my friend too. Despite the fact that I'm never on his show anymore, we're friends. The reality is, this was an example of Lane's narcissism still being so great that he decided through a publication based in New York that's got liberal tendencies out the wazoo to utilize it solely for his justification for abandoning a team that was on the precipice of playing for and maybe even winning a national championship. So much so that he decided to not just throw state under the bus, not just to throw a region of the country that he represents as an SEC coach under the bus, but a school that without their presence in his career would not have gotten him where he is today with the riches of a program that's upwards of $91 million invested in him and a paycheck personally of just about $14 million per. You know, Lane, the lesson I think that we need to maybe teach him yet again is that just because the decimal point on your check is where it is, it doesn't give you license to be this stupid. That's what that was. Stupid, arrogant, condescending in everything you never want to see in a leader of men at any level. So that's what went through my mind when I saw it. And I've defended Lane many, many times. I have. Archie Manning is a dear friend of mine. Without Archie's friendship and relationship, I don't know that my daughter would have gone to Ole Miss. He and Olivia basically recruited her there. She wrote her rec letter to Delta Gamma Sorority there. I've never heard Archie speak ill of anyone in athletics other than Lane Kiffin. And I guess there's a reason for it.
2: Tim, you said narcissist, and I agree with you on that. I'm trying to peel back the layers of Lane Kiffin and trying to figure out what makes him tick. And I think narcissist would be one thing. But sometimes I told Pat, I feel like with some of his comments that he just seems like he doesn't have get out of the rain sense. Walking around since right. Sometimes. I don't know if that's accurate right. Or if all of this is calculated and it's really Lane Kiffin just kind of pulling the strings.
1: Well, the part of him that I think we all want to love, and God knows I have in the past, is his willingness to engage with people, his use of social media, and in some ways, in a self-deprecating way, has been, I think, a strength of his. Okay, and his transparency, a willingness to say what other coaches would never say out loud is something I think just because of our media interest and the fact that we're in it, we find it refreshing at times. So there's the part of that layer of the onion with Lane that we actually like or embrace at the very least, and certainly I have. But this one, again, is another example, you know, of... And I see it all the time. Maybe it's because I've been around for five decades in this business, and I'm 70 years old now, but I'd like to think I'm a young 70. My daughters do everything they can to keep me up with what's going on in pop culture, so I don't make some mistakes that, you know, some that are perceived as angry old men will make. But in truth, when you see these kinds of statements made by a guy whose background was that of privilege with an NFL coach who was raised in Southern California, he just comes off as a surfer dude who just doesn't get it. He just doesn't get it. But he did seize on an opportunity here because it was Vanity Fair, okay? Vanity Fair, not On Three, not The Athletic. He saw this as an opportunity to make himself look good to the detriment of the very people he represents as a head football coach now, as a head football coach at Ole Miss, And prior to that, when he was an assistant coach in Alabama. Okay? Those people who've been like that through the years. You know, I grew up with a Blue Dog Democrat father who was an advertising agency. He had an advertising agency to go along with all the television shows that he had in my hometown as he helped put two television stations on the air. He was without question, you know, at that particular time, would be considered a Blue Dog Democrat that was, let's just say, not necessarily on the side of George Wallace, okay? Okay, I'll just say that to you.
0: Right.
1: The reality is my father raised me in such a way to know that we were all created equal, and that was during the time in which JFK was shot, Jack Ruby shot Oswald. I was home with the chicken pox in the second grade when that happened, and when Martin Luther King was assassinated, by the time I was 9 years old, I knew all too well, okay, what was wrong with the part of the country I was being raised in and what we called the Jim Crow South. And through athletics, through being on the team, sort of that remember the Titans era, that was my generation. 1970, I'm playing at an all-white junior high school basketball team that had won a city championship, and then when they bust the kids in, I lost my position, and I was third off the bench after that. I lived it. I know what the Jim Crow South was about.

0: shows a lack of maturation, no understanding of the generations that came before him. And that's part of the essential issue that I have with everything that's going on here, not just with Blaine, but with Sark, and with leaders even beyond them. Okay. I've got problems with rhetoric that separates us and turns sports into culture wars that we should maybe withstand in politics, but don't need in sports. Okay. That's what's going on here. And I fear for what might be going on in Oxford the third week in September. Now I do, because not every fan is going to be as responsible and as caring and have decorum. Okay. And this kind of toxicity, it can't exist. You know, we hear it in politics all the time. These threats of political violence that continue to happen are inflamed by the rhetoric that comes from Capitol Hill on one side of the aisle or other at given times in our culture. We can't have this going on in sports, Dallas.
1: No.
0: We can't. We got to stop it right away.
1: No, you're absolutely right. And I'm glad you brought up Sark's comments because it was interesting because Matt Hayes of USA Today, he told Paul yesterday on his show that he had actually gotten this quote from Sark back in March, but then it shows up in an article yesterday in regards to basket weaving, getting a degree at Ole Miss. Why has Ole Miss all of a sudden become a punching bag, Tim, around the SEC?
0: Well, I think in this case, it's just because Sark and Lane are so close. They're, you know, they're boys. They're close. They talk. So I think it was just a convenient line that was used and as recklessly as it could be possibly used by Steve Sarkisian. And Steve, I'm sure the people at Alabama that remember Sark being there, that's one of the nicest guys I've ever met in coaching. He's a really good guy. I mean, a really good guy. So there's no doubt in my mind that whether it was just from having seen what Lane had done or heard about it, or just in past conversations that maybe the two had, he wanted to go down that road. And Steve, we know your history too. We know the travails of your career, personally and professionally. Why the hell did he want to go there? Mm. See, what's going on now? Listen, you know, years ago, and old fans, the old guard of Alabama will know this to be true. Okay, it didn't matter whether it was Shug Jordan or Vince Dooley or Charlie Mack or Bill Bell, you name the Johnny Majors, you name the coaches of the Bear Bryant era, okay? Johnny Vaught would be another one, okay? They knew that Bear Bryant controlled the entirety of the college football bowl system. They knew that every year, if Alabama wasn't going to be playing in the Sugar Bowl with potentially winning the national championship, that Bear was on the phone talking to Mickey Holmes down in New Orleans to get all the other bowl chairmen, because Mickey was in charge of the Sugar Bowl, to get all the other bowls, the Gator Bowl, the Tangerine Bowl, which later, of course, became the Capital One bowl game down in Florida. It started in Orlando. He was going to orchestrate it so that all the SEC teams were going to be in a bowl game. And that might be even before the game was played between Auburn and Alabama at the end of the year. So he would be suggesting, okay, this will be the order, and this team will go there, and this team will go there. Those coaches never said a word, at least publicly. Now, they may have been upset with Coach Bryant from time to time privately, but no one went rogue, okay? These guys, whether it's the situation that's going on with Golding at Ole Miss, Summerall, where he is, these little shots across the bow that are coming from head coaches at these different schools, there's no place for that. They should take care of that when they all get together in Destin. I highly recommend they get some cigars, maybe some scotch, drink it neat, and work their crap out.
1: Yeah.
0: Okay? Okay, and stop using the bully pulpit from whatever, you know, town they're representing in their college town to, like, I'm the emperor of what I do here, because it's just not, you know, Spurrier called it the talking season.

0: the silly season. Well, now it's just the season of absurd, of absurdity. And I'm tired of it. And I mean, this is just May, guys. We're what, 2 weeks away from Destin?
1: Yeah.
0: We got a lot of spring and summer left for this ship to really get off the rails between now and the start of football season.
2: Tim Brando of Fox Sports joining us here on Three Man Front and joining us on the Higginbotham Hotline. College football playoff. I know what Greg Sankey is saying from the SEC standpoint, 16. I'm all in favor of 24. We've got more parity than we've ever had in college football. More games for me as a college football fan. I love it, Tim. What's mm-hmm. your thoughts? Where are we going with this? How soon do we get it?
0: Well, in truth, Landrum and Pat, it really doesn't matter what you think or I think.
2: No,
0: or
2: it doesn't. Thinks.
0: It doesn't. It's going to happen whether Greg wants it to happen or not. And speaking of, I'm going to make mention of this because I just a few moments ago put out a little editorial on my own, Brando, that I put on social media. I'm not real happy with Commissioner Sankey over what he said in front of the Alabama Sports Hall of Fame media over the weekend about Friday night football. I thought it was condescending. I thought it was virtue signaling. You know, we're not part of that money grab in the SEC. You know, you don't have to be with the teams that you've got in the history that you've got in the Southeastern Conference. You don't need to be playing games on Friday night with regularity. Now, around maybe Thanksgiving, you could, like the Ole Miss Mississippi State. I mean, there was no reason for him to go there. He went there just to sort of pump his own chest about where the almighty SEC has been and continues to be. Listen, Tony Petitti, the commissioner of the Big Ten, had no problem writing in for the universities of Michigan and Ohio State into their contract that they won't be asked to play on Friday nights in the Big Ten contract with Fox. And that's fine. They've got the brand name. They don't need to be on Friday nights, but a lot of the schools do. You know, Indiana was the losingest program in the history of Division I until a year ago. But guess what? They're going to be playing Northwestern on a Friday night this year. And Northwestern needs that game on a Friday. And Northwestern's going to open their brand-new state-of-the-art stadium on the lakefront on a Friday night. Texas Tech's going to play Houston on a Friday. A lot of those schools that are playing in those leagues, and whether it's the ACC's games on ESPN, so Fox didn't corner the market on Fridays, okay? The company that the SEC's in business with plays games on Friday nights, too. You know, again, I thought this was just, this is not the thing the commissioner of the SEC needs to be saying. He needs to be working with his peers, and as he did as a true leader. I thought the greatest moment for Greg Sankey was during COVID, when he took by the bull by the horns.
1: No doubt.
0: And Warren, who was not a very good Big Ten commissioner, he always wanted to be in the NFL. He was never good for the Big Ten. When he took the bull by the horns and said, this is what we're doing, and the ACC followed suit, and somehow, some way, we navigated our way through COVID. That's what you want to see. We don't need – that was a needless shot across the bow that fed a hungry Southern media to make him and the conference feel – like it was back on top, when in fact they haven't had a team play for a national title in 3 years. So his own ego can sometimes affect him, and I like Greg. But I'm not going to sit here and say that it wasn't, in my opinion, something that didn't need to be said. I thought it was wrong for him to take that posture at this critical time, when these guys all need to be working together to fix all the major issues we have, like the calendar. Listen, the expansion story, in my mind, should be secondary to the calendar. It's not as big as the calendar. We got to fix that first. And it's not as big as us finding a way to get collective bargaining without congressional help. Okay, they're all leaning on the NCAA, and my God, that guy's done nothing, okay? Charlie Baker's done zero. He was put in that position as a Republican governor in a blue state to lobby on both sides of the aisle so they could get a bill on the House floor, and not a damn thing has happened. Not a damn thing has happened. So it's now up, in my opinion, to Greg and to Tony and to Brett and to Jim Phillips to find a way to get it done. The 2014 thing, guys, is a byproduct of what? Revenue streams being created by what? Television.
1: Correct.
0: And with apologies to fans and with apologies to websites and other forms of media, they can't deliver for college football what TV can, and that is inventory and revenue streams. And when you've got a $20.5 million nut that they agreed to, that all FBS schools agreed to, the only way you're going to cover that nut and everything else that comes with it that goes over the $20.5 million is by having a larger postseason. Going to 16 first is the first thing they got to do. And then when we do go to 24, which I think is probably a good 4 or 5 years down the road, I may long be on the Love Boat, you know, sailing off into the Caribbean by the time, if I happen to be lucky enough to be on God's green earth. This isn't Tim Brando wanting games in the playoffs, okay?
1: Yeah.
0: I'm just glad I get to work another 3 years doing what I love. I'm living in the here and now. This has nothing to do with where I work and what I do. I've said this about football. Pat, you've known me since I was at ESPN.
1: Absolutely.
0: And so is Paul when I was his first guest on his first show in 88. I've been saying this about college football. We've always had the worst postseason. And the idea that college football's regular season was the best in sport has been a myth forever. We've had blowout after blowout after blowout. The only thing that made college football special was the games did mean a great deal because you had to get ranked in a certain position so that the AP and the UPI would have a chance of making you the national champion. That was the only thing that made the regular season special. We certainly weren't getting great games every week. The fans of the special teams, the blue blood teams, they've got a case to make that Alabama-Auburn may not mean what it once did, or Michigan-Ohio State may not mean what it once did. But am I willing to take a little bit of the energy and enthusiasm from that one game so that we might get, my God, how many more great games a month or so later? Hell yeah, I am. And I don't think the 12 team has been anything other than a success, with the exception of the fact that the calendar has sucked out loud and we've had a month layoff and we don't need to be playing games opposite the NFL. We need to move the schedule back. Week zero needs to be in mid-August.
1: Yep.
0: And we need to finish this puppy up by, if not January 1, certainly no later than a week after January 1.
1: That is Tim Brando from Fox Sports. Tim, it's always great to catch up. Hopefully we can do this again very soon. It's always great to talk to you.
0: Well, you caught me on a good day. Clearly, I had a little bit to get off my chest.
1: No, that is okay. That is okay. And Tim, very best to you. And listen, I hope we can do it again very soon.
2: Thanks, Tim.
0: You got it. Get my friends in Alabama. Tell them I'm spending money down in Orange Beach again in just a few weeks.
1: Absolutely. So. That's a beautiful, beautiful beach. And I know you go down there a good bit. Hey, thanks, Tim. Talk to you soon.
0: You got it. Take care.
1: Thank you so much. That is Timmy B. Tim Brando from Fox Sports joined us on the Higginbotham Hotline. 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
12: You know, it's interesting. For such a long time, I think people thought about diseases as something that mostly happened later in life. Just in recent years, however, we as a society have really begun to think about preventing certain ailments much, much earlier. Case in point, new study out of Northwestern University School of Medicine found the mid-30s are a major turning point for men's heart health. For women, about a decade later. But for the men, this is the time when you really need to be thinking about your heart health seriously. At a bare minimum, start seeing a primary care doctor once a year just to get your blood pressure and cholesterol checked. You can also look up and then do your best to follow what is known as the American Heart Association's Life's Essential Eight. These are things everyone can do to decrease their risk of heart disease. I'm Dr. Sanjay Gupta, helping you live a better life.
13: Yeah. Performed is greater than the quality of legal services performed by another attorney.

0: Wow, what a great interview with Timmy B. Tim Brando, Fox Sports, on a myriad of subjects. The text line is wide open, 205-834-9450. Also, the phone lines, 1-800-239-WJOX.
1: Text line, Pat, is open. Dan fires in. He says, Brando is on fire emoji. And then this expletive is fantastic.
0: Ooh.
1: That was a positive.
0: So that's a positive.
1: That's a positive.
0: Okay. That's good.
1: Let's see. Got another text from a coaching friend and listening to the show. Hope you're doing well today, Coach. He says, Timmy B needs to be more on more often. Great interview. I loved it.
0: Yeah, Tim is outstanding. Known Timmy for over 30 years, and he is outstanding.
1: Drake says, TB brung it today. Good interview. We were hoping for great, but we'll take good. Thank you, Drake. More rave reviews for one Tim Brando. Loved it. Great interview. Miss hearing old Timmy B. Thank you for all of your texts. 205-834-9450.
0: We will break down further what he had to say, especially about the college.
1: He took a couple shots.
0: Yeah, college football playoff. And he's obviously not a fan of Greg Sankey and some of his leadership qualities over the course of the last few months and what we're staring at now with the college football playoff. SEC meetings in Destin, less than 2 weeks away. We will get to your phone calls and your text messages next on Three Man Front.
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13: A Better Life with Dr. Sanjay Gupta.
14: If you are the parent of an infant, it can be really hard to find baby foods that are truly healthy for your child. According to a new study out of UNC Chapel Hill, almost three-quarters of baby foods are ultra-processed and may contain additives that are linked to potential health problems later in life. The study's lead author said what shocked her was that the top ingredient in 71% of these baby foods wasn't a fruit or vegetable, it was one or more additives that babies' guts are not fully developed enough to be able to handle. Eating the right food at this stage of life is so important because this is when children begin developing dietary preferences for the rest of their lives. So take the extra time to look at the ingredient labels on the foods you are buying. You're going to want short lists and also ingredients that you recognize. I'm Dr. Sanjay Gupta, helping you live a better life.
15: The Josh Montgomery app.
1: Call today for your free estimate. .1236, a lot of you reacting to our visit with one Tim Brando. Fox Sports, some interesting comments for Commissioner Greg Sankey, the SEC, also the future of the college football playoff, and one Lane Kiffin. 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
0: 1-800-239-WJOX. That's the phone number here. If you'd like to have a comment or two on what you've heard today, whether it's Tim Brando just a few moments ago, Doug Bell talking PGA Championship. We had Brian Edwards on a little bit earlier. The ACC, the coaches, the ADs, Jim Phillips, they're endorsing. It was unanimous. They want a 2014 playoff. Keep in mind, they're just a fan, just like me and Landrum, because they don't have a seat at the table when it comes to dictating the policy of the CFP moving forward. That is done by the SEC and the Big Ten. Tony Petitti and Greg Sankey, they're the ones that will have to decide. And then at that point in time, they will put that forward to the college football playoff managers, and then they'll tell the networks by December 1st. So interesting comments. Love to hear from you. 1-800-239-WJOX.
1: Yeah, let's go to Joe. He's in Vestavia. Hey, Joe, how are you?
16: Hey, gentlemen. I'm doing okay.
0: Hey, Joe.
16: I got a question for both of you.
0: Okay.
16: And I've probably been in a cave. When is the last time you've heard of a player ruled ineligible because of academics?
1: We asked the same question at the end
0: question.
1: Of football season, and I cannot tell you.
16: It's really, I'll keep it clean, but it's really rich for Steve Sarkisian to point a finger at another school. I mean, you know, when you know that old saying, you point a finger at someone, there's three pointing back.
0: Yes.
16: Give me a break, you know, basket weaving. I'm not an Ole Miss grad. You know, so I don't have a dog in the hunt, but it just really irks me that he's trying to make like we're better academically. We're going to do all this. Look, you know how this works. They get easy courses. They get by. You think they change maybe a D to a C or an F to a C or something?
1: Well, it's actually the cute thing to do is you can do an incomplete.
16: Incomplete.
1: If it works out specifically to, Yeah.
0: Or you can audit the class,
1: sports
0: right?
1: calendar, or yeah.
0: You can audit the class where you don't get a pass or a fail, but you literally sit in the class technically.
1: Yeah, Joe, to your point, there's all kinds of ways they get around it.
16: Anyway, you know, and that changing of the grades that went on 50 years ago in 1976, and you probably go 30 years back from that to 1946, and it was happening. And probably somewhere back then, if the professor didn't like it, he probably had to go find employment somewhere else. This is happening at every major university. The one you hate, the one you went to school at.
0: Well, it's just like back in the day, everyone would say, well, this school is paying for players, but everyone else is not. You know, we all know it goes on. It always has. And just like the grades, there's been plenty of football players at different SEC schools that literally probably could not spell cat without giving them the C and the T. I mean, that's just how dumb they were. But they were able to get the benefit of the doubt, and they could still play football. I mean, that's happened across the league for a very long time, not only SEC, but Big Ten and everywhere else.
16: Wouldn't Steve Sarkisian look bad if somebody decided to take him up on it and look into the Texas program and peel the onion back and see how it's done there? I would love to read about it.
0: Well, it's interesting, and Conrad was on the phone, but I'll let Conrad chime in on this because he brought this up to us. What was the graphic that the University of Texas, the football team, hosted about their team GPA?
15: Yeah, it was in 2019. They posted that their football team had a 2.89 cumulative team GPA, and that was the highest in the history of the Texas football program.
16: I would call them at best quasi-student athletes.
1: Interesting, though, that comes at the time when their payroll is the highest that it's ever been for the Texas program.
0: Mm-hmm.
16: That's it. I just wanted to point it out. It just sort of irks me that he would say that. It's like the old Big Ten schools a few years back. Oh, we have real courses. Our athletes are real student athletes. They take real courses. And I always think that's because yours got beat.
0: That's a good point. And, you know, we knew it was coming because don't you remember Will Muschamp back during spring ball for Texas? He made a comment where he was slamming. He didn't name a school, but he said other schools. You know, we actually go to class at the University of Texas. I'm paraphrasing, but that was the quote that Will Muschamp had. So you had a feeling that maybe Steve Sarkisian, the head poobah of the Texas Longhorns, that he was going to be next up to take a shot at somebody.
1: Well, from what I hear, academics should be the least of other schools and their worries because you actively have teams, major, well, programs that are trying to circumvent the actual on-the-field rules that have been implemented that they're actually getting a competitive advantage that I don't know if that story ever comes out, but maybe it will.
16: Well, like y'all said about the highest payroll, you know, y'all talked about how we need to get college football where it is. I'll throw a stone. One of the problems is the schools that this system currently right now, the schools that it works for, they don't want to change it. And I'll point the finger at the University of Texas as numero uno.
0: Can't disagree. Thank you, Joe.
1: Thanks, Joe.
0: Always great to hear from you. Joe in Vestavia.
1: Go sell your tickets in the Publix parking lot.
0: 1-800-239-WJOX.
1: Let's go to Jack. Hey, Jack.
17: Hey, guys. I'm somewhat missed by, well, I'm not really missed, but it's just odd to me all the consternation about what Coach Kiffin said, because it's the reality. You know, I get it that sometimes, you know, we don't want the covers pulled off and the truth be told, but Mr. Brando seemed a bit offended because the guy just simply said what people, you know, really feel. And I mean, as an African American, I know that I would feel some kind of way, as the saying goes, if my son was considering or daughter going to Ole Miss because of the climate that I know that exists over there. I mean, are we forgetting that it was our soon to be governor, very likely Thomas Tuberville, that had to convince them to take the rebel flag out of the school because he said that it was hurting his recruitment, and he received some consternation. I don't really remember that it was quite this bitter, and he and calling him ungrateful for the opportunity. But I mean, the reality is, and I haven't been to Oxford, but I've been to Mississippi, and I've been to Baton Rouge and spent some time at LSU. But it is a different culture. It is a different atmosphere in that town. And so, I mean, if we want people not to have that perspective of us as the Deep South, then we need to kind of change the way that we carry ourselves. And, you know, I don't see the great offense with him just simply saying some of his players' parents didn't feel comfortable with that, you know, with their kids going there. You know, there's a lot of talk now. I don't know if you're all aware of it, but because of and I'm one that agrees that with the position that I hope our locker rooms can stay impartial to politics. But,
0: right.
17: You know, there's a move now suggesting that many of these top-rated athletes who tend to go to a lot of these SEC schools and are creating billions of dollars, that they look at the politics in those states and the kind of decisions that are being made about, you know, how things are going to be balanced or fair when it comes to voting and elections, and make better decisions, or I should say different decisions, about where they decide to take their talent. So I think this needs to be addressed, and it needs to be addressed from a standpoint of, you know, what's fair, what's right, and what is truly American. You know, there is a perspective here in the South that's just not necessarily shared by California people like Lane Kiffin, you know, where he grew up, and people up north. So he sees things different, and he didn't have a problem apparently sharing what some of his recruits were telling him. So I think we need to reflect on ourselves and not necessarily beat him up for just telling the truth.
1: Not beating him up for telling the truth. Thank you for the phone call, Jack. And I never took issue, and I said it as much on the show. I'm not doubting that there is accuracy, just like Tim Brando said, that there are shreds of truth in what he said. I just found it very interesting for him to share that at the time when for 6 years everything was great. Come to the SIP. It's cool. Look at Juice. He's running around. We have fun at practice. What should I wear tomorrow for the game? It was the cool place to be. And then you leave, you drag that program through the mud, and I never said that I faulted Lane Kiffin for bettering himself, what he thought was better for him professionally. I didn't like the way he handled it, just like this. I don't think he handled it very well in dropping this. Was he being honest with the writer? Fine. But the writer came out and said, you know, that was not a direct line of questioning. It was just kind of in generalities. Why did you never bring this up? I realize what him and Mike Leach did with the state flag there in the Capitol, Pat, but this never came up. Everything was good, and it seemed like you were trying to throw shade on your previous employer to get your dig in.
0: Nobody is questioning whether there are still racial tendencies.
1: Their history is not going to change.
0: No, it's not. And no one is doubting that those type of conversations are being had, not only at Ole Miss, Mississippi State, LSU, Alabama, Auburn, Georgia, name the SEC state, and it's probably happening. It was just the fact that in 6 years at Oxford, whether he's talking to the people that are writing checks for football players or the administration at the University of Mississippi, not one single time did he raise that concern until he brought it up in Vanity Fair magazine.
1: Well, and I also think about the players, the black players, their families that signed on to play with Ole Miss. Are you somehow indirectly indicting them? How do they feel about that in those comments,
0: good point.
1: Right?
0: Good point. We'll get back to your phone calls, full phone bank, and we'll get to those.
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21: For years, scientists have been studying the association between depression and dementia. As you might expect, the relationship is complicated. But there's this new study out of the UK which found it's not just broad strokes. There are six symptoms of depression that are especially correlated with dementia risk years later. Number one, losing confidence in yourself. Two, not being able to face up to your problems. Three, not feeling warmth or affection from other people. Four, feeling nervous and anxious all the time. 5, not being satisfied with the way tasks are carried out. And finally, 6, difficulty concentrating. What we could be seeing here is the impact of people becoming less social, or that certain changes in the brain lead to both depression and dementia. But dementia takes longer to manifest. If you notice these symptoms, talk to your doctor about it. I'm Dr. Sanjay Gupta, helping you live a better life.
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1: The road from all those high prices. Three Man Front, we continue here on this Wednesday. Back to the phone lines, reacting to the Lane Kiffin saga, Sark's comments, all of that included. 800-239-WJOX. Let's go to Chris. He's in Helena. Hey, Chris, how are you?
2: Hey, how you guys doing?
1: Doing well, thank you.
2: I just wanted to chime in because I didn't know what was going on, and because I work different hours. And I work crazy hours. And one of my coworkers let me know what was going on. And I just want to let you guys know that when my son was blessed enough, he was playing on the West Coast. I don't want to mention his name. Y'all can probably figure out who it is.
1: Okay.
2: But when he transferred back home. He wanted to come back home and play. And one of the first person that called him was of course, assistant coach for Lane Kiffin. And Lane Kiffin got on the phone with him, did FaceTime with him on his laptop, and was saying, hey, like you're saying, come to the SIP. We have fun here. We're going to get you here for official visit, da-da-da-da-da. You know, it's not like the main one saying it's so diverse here. You don't have to worry about safety, blah, blah, blah. And I'm like, and I'm thinking, what? I mean, now I'm hearing what, you know, people are saying. I'm like, he wasn't saying this crap when he recruited my son. He was like, hey, it's so, you ought to come here, you know, this, that, and the other. I'm like, man, I mean, and he did what he wanted to do. He did exactly what he wanted to do. Got in the press, and he got everybody talking about it. That's my opinion. So going to be negative recruiting against Ole Miss from this day forward.
1: No, and this is great. We're actually hearing from a parent who was involved in a real life situation involving all of these things that we've been speculating about. No, this is perfect, Chris. I'm so glad that you called in.
2: I just want to say he wasn't saying that when he was recruiting my son. And, you know, my son's in the NFL now. I'm blessed that he's doing this thing. But he wasn't doing that same tune in 2021 when my son transferred back here in the South.
1: Well, it sounds like you raised a great son. And you're a great dad. Thanks for working, and thanks for listening, and thank you for chiming in and sharing your thoughts and your experience.
2: No problem.
1: Thank you.
3: Thank you. 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
1: Sarah, get me Mount Pilot.
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9: The risk of stroke goes up for all of us as we age, but for women, the risk really amplifies after menopause. In fact, 1 in 5 women in the United States between the ages of 55 and 75 will have a stroke. But according to a new study carried out by researchers in California, adhering to the Mediterranean diet can significantly lower that risk. One expert said, we continue to see study after study showing that a predominantly plant-based diet improves all sorts of different outcomes. Now, with this diet in particular, you've seen it lower the risk of certain types of cancer, diabetes, depression, dementia, even gum disease. Now, as a reminder, the Mediterranean diet prioritizes eating vegetables, fruits, beans, olive oil, nuts and fish, and limiting meat and dairy. I'm Dr. Sanjay Gupta, helping you live a better life.
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13: Last night in San Antonio, the Spurs absolutely dismantled the Timberwolves, taking a 3-2 series lead with a dominant 126-97 win. Victor Wembanyama was a force of nature, racking up 27 points and didn't elbow anyone in the net. Minnesota had no answer for that second half surge, and now they're facing a must-win Game 6 back in Minneapolis this Friday. I'm Addie Bates.
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0: 1 o'clock here on Three Man Front. It has been a very busy 3 hours. Got an exciting fourth hour. Phone lines are open. 800-239-WJOX. Major League Baseball game's going on right now. Guardians up on the Angels, Pat. 3-0. And bottom of the third inning, Orioles leading the Yankees 2-0.
1: What?
0: Yeah, Max Fried is pitching for the Yankees. So this is the Yankees. This is bad. It's bad.
2: Is this getaway day? I guess that's why they're playing a matinee.
3: Yeah. He's actually our second best pitcher, Landrum, so it's fine.
0: Well, I have your other one, too.
3: Oh, you have Schlitty on your team?
0: Mm-hmm.
3: That's good.
0: I got Schlitty. Gotta be careful with that one.
3: Yeah, you do.
0: Yeah, but your team is still losing 2-0 as they play in the bottom of the third.
3: Thank you.
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0: I'll get to your text first, the phone line, and Don Don wants to chime in. Hey, Don Don, how are you?
4: Hello, guys. And by the way, Landrum, you guys had a great bowling season, man. Nothing to be ashamed about for you and my buddies Green Dell and Jimmy Webby, man. Y'all had a great year.
0: Thank you, Don Don. I enjoy that group of folks. It's fun to spend time with them. They're good people.
4: Well, I've known those two since I was like 7 or 8 years old. Great, great people, man.
0: Yeah, they are.
4: And, but anyway, no, that last phone caller you had about about Kip and recruiting and everything, man, you got my perfect timing for that person to call. Great, great phone call.
0: Yes, it was. For those who missed it, Chris from Helena called in, and he actually had a personal experience. His son was recruited by Lane Kiffin and shared some of those experiences. You can find it there at the podcast at jocksfm.com. Go ahead, Donna.
4: That's right. But guys, I tell you, man, he just know, I don't know what his problem is. He's always been that. And he tried to do that ESPN documentary, I think, with Marty Smith and them, and tried to say he was trying to turn over a new leaf and change. And that's a bunch of crap, man. He's gotten worse. And this, to me, Pat, and everybody, and hello, Molly. Hope you're having a good day, Miss Molly.
0: She is working on something. Anyway, she acknowledged. She said, hey.
4: Okay, but anyway. Anyway, that's my buddy. She's a sweetheart. But anyway, no, he always done this. And to me, guys, I think this is the worst thing he's ever done. Not saying a lot.
0: I don't know. It's just a lot there. I just wonder, is he do other coaches, because I've talked to assistant coaches that have been in the SEC, they're not in the SEC, and we talk about Lane, or you mentioned something about Lane, whether positive or negative, they kind of get a grin on their face, and they kind of do like cutting eyes look, if you can imagine that. I just wonder how many now, with how he left Ole Miss, how he landed, is it still the same attitude? The sentiment is still, oh, it's just Lane being Lane. Or has he further ostracized himself from some of his coaching peers, not named Steve Sarkisian?
4: And I tell you what, this question goes out to my buddy Conrad. And he goes, you think Alabama would ever want to hire him, Conrad?
3: Wouldn't have happened before this. Isn't going to happen now.
0: You know, a great text that we didn't get to yesterday, reading through all of this, and it was, this is exactly the reason why. One of the reasons why Alabama will never hire Lane Kiffin as their head coach.
4: No. Okay, by the way, Landon, one more thing, man. I got to give you credit. Your Braves got the Cubbies last night. And I tell you what, Pat, I hope Jacksonville State's not in my original when we go to the tournament.
2: You know, I'm glad you brought that up because, you know, for those that do not pay attention to college baseball until this time of the year, Jacksonville State is 24th in America.
0: They're really good.
2: And they beat Auburn last night.
0: With a guy who beat them the first time they played with a 6-point-something ERA, and he shut the bats down.
2: Yeah, that's impressive for Jack State to do that. Listen, Troy's got a good baseball team as well. I mean, we're
0: UAB.
2: We're very blessed in this state. We've got some really good baseball team.
0: If we could just learn how to play football again.
2: Yeah, we just don't play football
4: well. My Auburn Tigers need to learn how to play football again, Landon. You're right about that. But shout out, I don't know if y'all know this or not, but I watched the game on ESPN Plus, and you do know who does Jacksonville State for ESPN Plus, don't you?
2: Matter of fact, I saw Eli Gold yesterday morning at a breakfast. He was giving a leadership speech at the Trustful Civic Center that I was invited to, and I was able to get a chance to hear Eli. But yes, Eli did 106 events last year for Jacksonville State University, 106. So
4: wow.
2: He's doing football, he's doing basketball, I think he's doing women's basketball, and he's also doing some women's volleyball. So he is mm-hmm. doing, like I said, he told us 106 events last year for Jacksonville State.
4: Well, how's he feeling, Pat? Did he fully recover?
2: Yes, he is doing well. He was having a little bit of an issue with his leg, but I think that was a side issue that had nothing to do with him overcoming cancer. But Eli looked good, and he sounded good, and so it was great to see him yesterday.
4: Okay, well, one last thing, and I know you got to bank the calls, but Conrad, I hear you're going out, not going to be there Monday, and I heard that you guys might have a guest doing the Curiosity Cave. Whatever y'all call it.
3: Yeah, it's Molly. It's going to be great.
2: No, I don't think Molly's doing it.
3: Oh, it's not?
2: No, it's not Molly.
4: It's not Molly. Yep. Nope. Molly, I don't know if y'all want to announce it yet.
0: No, we don't.
4: A certain person told me about it yesterday. Okay.
2: No, I mean, we've got the potential. There's multiple people that potentially is in the running. So
4: yes.
2: We'll see.
4: But just don't let Howie do it, okay?
2: What is wait, hold on. Time out.
3: Why would you not want Howie to do it?
4: No. Howie does enough and everything, okay? He might wanna buy the panties or something again, okay?
2: Well, I mean,
3: he got those for free.
2: I mean,
3: I'm just that good of a guy.
0: Is this a rivalry?
2: Well, okay, so first off,
0: I'm just trying to get to the bottom.
2: We've had to deal with Haskins and Conrad having issues, and now you're trying to tell us that you and Howie have issues. Like, what is going on?
4: No. Howie's my boy, okay?
0: We don't need drama on Tuesdays.
2: Yeah, we don't need drama. No. We're there to do a show and enjoy some Mexican cuisine.
4: No, Tuesdays is our family day, man.
0: That's our sanctuary.
2: Yeah. Safe place.
0: That's our safe
4: place. That's right. All right, guys. Well, thank y'all very much. Always enjoy the show.
2: Thank you, Don Don.
0: Like, Scott Hamilton has his aviary. The terrace is ours.
2: Man, he shot that down quick, didn't he?
3: There's a little backpedaling there.
0: You think? Text coming in, 205-834-9450. you can... John Sabers chimed in. That's very good. Very good.
3: Oh, that's good.
0: Touche. John Saber is on the board.
2: Wait, I got to read this. Now everybody's laughing.

0: What'd you think there, Pat?
1: That's a pretty good one, isn't
2: that
1: it?
2: That was very good, John. Very good. And it's true.
0: Oh, Faye is now charging. Conrad gave away my panties to that freak show? You handle that.
1: Yes. Yes, I did.
0: Justin chiming in. Landrum going to game at Truist for the first time this Sunday. Oh, that's awesome. For your 26th wedding anniversary. Congratulations. Do you have any tips or recommendations? Everything in the battery's great. Plenty of places to eat. I would go ahead. I would buy parking if you don't have that. Maybe get in the red lot, which is the deck that sits adjacent to the battery. You just walk down a simple set of steps and you're there in the battery and you can enjoy all the shops. Get in the clubhouse store. You go to one of the breweries. There's plenty of places to eat. And there's boutiques too. My wife really enjoys the boutique shopping, and you can find like some trendy, fashionable Braves gear for her, but you can find all your gear in the clubhouse store.
2: Hastings has texted into the show. He says, I've been getting texts about Comrade running his loud mouth. He needs to focus on contributing to the show and quit sniffing other women's panties.
1: Well, it's nice of Hastings to wake up at 1 p.m. on a Wednesday. Glad to know that he got his beauty sleep last night, since we were talking about him 3 hours ago. Very fitting that he would be waking up at 1 p.m.
0: Posey, neither Sark or Kiffin have proven that they're good head coaches. Only good OCs. Yeah, Fat Joe saying Don Don sure put that in reverse. Started backpedaling, didn't he?
1: Yeah.
0: Tim says Don Don has a big mouth. I wouldn't want to commit a crime with him. Yeah, he almost outed our whole Monday. And you were going to let him do it, Conrad. You're the gatekeeper. A lot of you continuing to rave about the Tim Brando visit that we had. Some of those texts we, not concerning Tim, but content of those conversations we cannot share.
1: And the podcast is now up, so if you missed it, you can go back and check out the conversation with Tim Brady. Over 20 minutes.
0: Are you aware that Jeff Blauser, former Brave, Jeff Blauser's son plays for Jacksonville State? He's a transfer from Clemson. Allen sends that in.
1: I did not know that.
0: Love some Jeff Blauser.
2: He was good. Good shortstop.
0: When I hear Dan Dan on the radio, I picture Leslie Jordan. How far am I?

0: He says, at least I'm not a fraud of feeling things in a box. Nice of you to take a vacation and then try to pass your responsibility off to Molly. Definitely not what a real American man would do.
1: I have no issue with what Hastings just said.
0: I don't either.
1: He did try to totally pass that off on Molly.
0: Yeah. Molly did not ask for that verbal assault by Conrad.
1: No. Someone's saying Lane made those comments because he was still mad at Ole Miss for not letting him coach in the playoffs. This is his way of getting back at them. Conrad, Yankees suck. They usually don't cover lately, at least. The coach, Rainbow City. I promise that Aiden Holloway's situation will be used to steer players towards states where marijuana is legal. You get caught at Bama or Auburn, you're looking at prison. In Missouri, maybe a ticket for possession. Going back to recruiting angles and using social issues or maybe legal issues to persuade or dissuade.
0: Well, I'm just waiting for the third member of the SEC coaching triumvirate to attack Ole Miss, and I'm expecting it to be Kirby Smart. Just because the way that they have their little text message strings between those coaches. And don't forget that Will Muschamp and obviously Kirby go way back. And, you know, Kirby was the first one to start complaining when the state of Missouri posted where high schoolers could start making NIL money from the University of Missouri. And then Kirby started ranting and raving, saying that that wasn't fair. That the University of Missouri now has obviously an angle that we don't have at the University of Georgia. So, or maybe he'll just hold his tongue till Destin. But a lot of people, I'm telling you, talked to a lot of people last night who believe Kirby will be the next one to open his mouth about Ole Miss.
2: Sorry, I was busy working and doing my actual job. There was like a loud, obnoxious ringing noise. What did Haskins... What was his rebuttal? Did he have anything?
0: He says, at least I'm not a fraud of feeling things in a box. Nice of you to take a vacation and then try to pass your responsibility off to Molly.
1: So he's going
0: to
1: beat your A.
0: Yeah, definitely not what a real American man would do.
2: Okay. Oh, you mean like working instead of sleeping at 1 p.m.?
0: Do we know if Hastings was asleep at 1 o'clock?
2: He was. It's Haskins.
1: Maybe he has a night job. Maybe he stops.
0: Why do you disrespect him? Call him by his real name. It's Hastings.
2: Not anymore. It's not.
1: You missed the comment about your Yankees sucking, too.
2: Yeah, I saw that. Mark
1: says, Sark Kiffin Sankey gives dip wad. I hadn't heard that one in a while.
0: wait.
2: That's a good one.
1: Dip. Like fun dip.
0: Yeah, dip wad.
1: Wad, yeah.
2: Like dip collectively, wad. They're one dip wad, or is it three individual
1: wads? It was plural.
0: Okay. So the three dip wads, they were Kiffin, Sark, and Sankey?
1: Mm-hmm. SKS. Has anyone considered that Kiffin could be simply stating facts? Perhaps some parents' kids did feel that way. No, and that's what we went over.
0: Nobody said that we don't think.
1: Like, that never happened. That, There's no way that happened. No,
0: that's not what we're saying at all.
1: We had our buddy, he's a friend of mine, and he listens to the show. He's friends of all of ours, E. Robinson, who played at Vanderbilt. I played against him in high school football. That said, there was a lot of apprehension when he was being recruited, and specifically about Ole Miss. So, no, those were real. It was just the timing of it all and why he chose Vanity Fair. And you could say he was just answering the question.
0: 6 years at Ole Miss, not one single person that gave him everything he wanted financially, both in his own contract, in the NIL transfer portal era, none of those people ever had a conversation with Lane Kiffin in which Lane brought up the things that he brought up in Vanity Fair, that was a problem trying to recruit players to Ole Miss. That doesn't mean that those conversations that he quoted in Vanity Fair did not happen. I firmly believe those conversations were had.
1: Yes.
0: Absolutely. Just like

0: They without knowing or having a shred of evidence, I fully believe that that was a conversation that was had between at least Lane Kiffin and one parent.
1: I think it goes on in Tuscaloosa. I think it goes on in Auburn. Yeah. I think it goes on in Athens, Starkville, Baton Rouge.
0: Well, look, prime example. Is UAB, and it was during the podcast last year, a kid that had transferred down, and I'm not going to say, but it was from the Northeast, and he was from the Northeast, played his high school ball. He was raised in the Northeast. His family had never even been to the South. So you can imagine their perception with him coming to Birmingham to play.
1: Yeah.
0: So not questioning that. But then, to top it all off, we have a caller, Chris from Helena, whose son is now in the NFL, that gives a real account of his conversation with Lane Kiffin trying to recruit his son to Ole Miss. And none of that was represented in those conversations.
1: No. We will continue with your text messages here on Three Man Front. 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

0: We got challenges coming in. We got a boxing match apparently getting set up between Hastings and Conrad. And someone suggesting, since Molly did the yoga pose for charity, can we set up a boxing match between Hastings and Conrad? Do it at a local bar, charge cover, and donate the money to St. Jude.
1: Have you ever boxed? Like, real box? Now, I'm not talking about fist fight. I'm talking about boxing.
2: Me and my friends, when we were growing up, we bought two sets of boxing gloves and would fight each other. Like, in the backyard.
1: Did you get beat?
0: How'd that go?
2: I did not win the majority of the fights that I was in.
0: So does your friend look a lot like Hastings?
2: No. He did not.
1: I think Hastings can take you.
0: Are you going below
2: Hastings
0: the belt?
2: Would pummel me. Yeah, I would. I will absolutely admit I know my strengths and my weaknesses, and Hastings would beat the crap.
0: All right, so no boxing?
3: I think he would too.
0: You saying no boxing? What if we tie? What if we tie his dominant hand behind his back?
2: Yeah, sure. Let's do that.
0: Okay.
2: Also, if I get a tire iron and he gets boxing gloves, then maybe.
1: Or speaking of that, what if instead of a boxing match, we just set up two cars that need their tires changed, and we'll see which one can change the tires
2: okay.
1: the fastest.
2: Yeah. I'll take my chances.
1: Do you think you have a better shot at that or actually beating Hastings in a boxing match?
2: Oh, definitely the tire.
1: The tire?
2: Yeah, definitely the tire.
0: If you lose, will you let him pee on your feet?
1: Oh, my gosh.
0: That was just a challenge that somebody put out there.
2: What, just
3: that? He would love that.
2: That he would pee on my feet?
0: Yeah.
2: Well, if I get stung by a jellyfish this weekend, I'll, you know, maybe we can arrange that.
0: I just read them. I don't.
2: Yeah. No. Yeah. It just really hurts sometimes because I went out on a limb and I probably did something I shouldn't have done to help our friend Haskins last night.
1: Hastings.
2: Also known as Haskins. And I really put myself out there last night to do him a solid. And it worked out for him.
0: He's pooing on you now.
2: Now it's unfortunate that a mere 16-ish hours later, you know, we find ourselves in this spot. So
0: I see a hurt friend, Hastings. I'm just telling you what I'm witnessing here in real time. I see a hurt friend. And I don't know if I'm on your side anymore. Because apparently Conrad did do something to try to help you last night.
2: And it came to fruition for the benefit of our friend Hastings, as I will now refer to him, as an olive branch. And it feels like right now, to put it in context, maybe he's Lane Kiffin and I'm Ole Miss, and he's just dragging me through the mud. And I don't appreciate that from Hastings.
0: A lot of infighting. And now we have wife taking up her husband, asking why another listener attacked them. This is... Pat,
1: Don't look at me.
0: I am blaming you.
1: Why are you blaming me?
0: I don't know. This feels very fine bombshell like.
1: Nope.
0: Yes, it does.
1: This is. I think Ryan Haney has a lot to do with this.
0: I don't think Ryan Haney has anything to do with this.
1: Ryan Haney had his fingerprints all over this.
0: You are Jim Henson in this skit, fella.
1: Oh my goodness
0: Pat
1: gracious!
0: Is smiling, loves it.
1: Here we go. We get another text from Hastings. If you go to the beginning of the show, Conrad started this mess by blasting me and then wants to beat me with a tire iron. Get a life, Conrad.
2: I did start it today, didn't I?
0: Yeah. You did.
1: You did. It was unprovoked. Like, just out of the blue.
2: I guess I didn't feel appreciated by him yesterday.
1: When, because you took care of him on some tickets?
2: Yeah,
1: because
2: I helped him out and I didn't feel appreciated. And so I
1: yeah, because I heard you yesterday at the restaurant.
2: I lashed out, and I apologize.
1: You said that Hastings couldn't buy his own ticket, so you were trying to help him. I thought that was kind of a backhanded slap.
0: Yeah, that was. You did that in front of people. That was.
1: He was like, yeah, he can't afford his own ticket, so yeah. I got to go find him tickets.
0: That was not cool.
1: Yeah, that was something I was not ready to hear him say, to
0: you
1: be
0: know,
1: honest
0: you get uncomfortable
1: you.
0: For other people?
1: That was big time.
0: I was very uncomfortable.
1: Yeah.
0: I often get uncomfortable when Pat asks a question that has been sent in by BB. Pat Ponders?
1: We'll
0: do it next.
1: Yeah, that's a good idea. Thanks. Do that next.
0: All right.
1: Yeah.
0: Super.
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9: A better life with Dr. Sanjay Gupta.
10: If you are the parent of an infant, it can be really hard to find baby foods that are truly healthy for your child. According to a new study out of UNC Chapel Hill, almost three quarters of baby foods are ultra-processed and may contain additives that are linked to potential health problems later in life. The study's lead author said, what shocked her was that the top ingredient in 71% of these baby foods wasn't a fruit or vegetable, it was one or more additives that babies' guts are not fully developed enough to be able to handle. Eating the right food at this stage of life is so important because this is when children begin developing dietary preferences for the rest of their lives. So take the extra time to look at the ingredient labels on the foods you are buying. You're going to want short lists and also ingredients that you recognize. I'm Dr. Sanjay Gupta, helping you live a better life.
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13: Yeah. Eddie Italy was enchanted. The whole plane clapped when we landed.
2: Yeah. Let's get the show back on track. We were so rocky there for a minute. So
0: opening credits, you and Hastings.
2: It's a wild place. Just hanging out, having a good time. Maybe enjoying a domestic together.
0: What was it? What was the show where you had the two guys that were roommates? It was a sitcom. You had Balky and the other one.
1: Bosom Brothers or Bosom?
0: No, you're thinking about Tom Hanks when they pretend they dressed up as
2: was
0: women.
2: Was that a real show?
0: Yeah, that was
2: Bosom Brothers.
0: No, Bosom Buddies.
1: Bosom Buddies.
14: Never heard of that.
1: It was Tom Hanks. That was his first.
2: Oh, okay.
1: Yeah.
14: You know what I think would be really good with this song?
0: Was it Perfect Strangers?
1: What is it?
14: A Conrad dance.
1: That would be good. Could you do a dance to this song?
2: We'll figure. Yeah, I mean, if Molly can choreograph,
14: I can choreograph to anything.
2: Wow. Well, there you go.
0: I feel like a lot of step forwards and twirls.
1: How about this? This would really bring it all together. He does a TikTok, and at the very end of the TikTok,
14: he does the splits.
1: No.
2: Yeah, can't do that one.
1: Hold on. A special appearance from Hastings.
0: Yeah.
14: Wait, that's even better.
1: Because the song is such a fun-loving song about the people of Puerto Rico.
0: Hastings comes up from behind him, and embraces him like Texas A&M baseball player.
14: No. Do you know what we do? We do the dirty dancing lift. Hastings comes out of
0: that's
14: nowhere.
0: That's it, because Hastings can do it. Yes. He can do it. He can press him.
1: No. I got a better idea. They recreate a San Francisco Giant win.
0: That's what I'm saying.
1: That's what we're talking about.
0: Yep. Sword circle.
1: Yes.
2: I think Molly's idea the best out of the one that I just presented to the jury. Yeah,
14: this could be a full duet.
0: Hey, this spans generations. We go Lady and the Tramp. One Ooh, string of spaghetti.
14: That's good.
0: Huh? We tie in one of our Italian restaurant partners.
14: I like
0: Perfect.
14: That.
0: Yeah.
1: Hastings texts into the show. He says,
2: did he apologize?
1: No, he brings up the fact that he invited you to an Alabama basketball game.
2: We're still going down that road.
1: And that you just left him high and dry.
0: Pretty crappy of you.
2: And I've apologized for that one. That is the one thing I've ever done to Hastings that I actually feel bad about.
1: That's the only thing.
0: He went and got his car washed that day.
2: I don't know. He vacuumed. I know.
0: He did a lot of stuff. Had you a little swag bag when you got in?
1: Mm. Yeah.
0: Water,
1: Noah,
0: mints.
1: Noah Williams
2: crackers.
1: Jersey.
2: My Noah Williams and jersey.
0: Five questions from Pat. This is what we call Pat Ponders.
8: I want to know what you're thinking. Tell me what's on your mind.
15: It's time for Pat Ponders.
1: All right, question number one. Big news coming out of Chicago. It was announced today that the new MLS soccer stadium in Chicago will be called McDonald's Park. It's located on Chicago's riverfront. The venue is the first in the United States where the fast food giant is going to have the naming rights to a major stadium. The new home of the Chicago Fire will also have a permanent flagship McDonald's restaurant. So it made me ponder. If Bryant Denny or Jordan Hare decided to add a permanent restaurant attached to the stadium, which restaurants would fans want the most in Tuscaloosa?
0: I'll Auburn? Get it out of the way first. Chick-fil-A.
1: At both or just one?
0: Well, I think Auburn in particular.
2: Yeah, I mean, for Alabama, if you go the... I mean, Dreamland would be the easy, like, historic route to take there. But yeah, I mean, Chick-fil-A would probably be at the top. See, I was thinking for...
0: Mama Goldberg's.
2: And it's been a while. Yeah. See, I was thinking like Milo's for Auburn going back to the...
1: Bo Nix.
2: Yeah.
14: See, if I was going fast food, I would go Milo's for Auburn.
1: For Auburn?
14: Yeah.
1: How about Alabama?
14: Probably Chick-fil-A.
1: So would be Chick-fil-A be more closely associated with Alabama than Auburn?
2: I don't know. That's, you're, I don't know. Right. Remember, in the sense that that would be the one I think everybody
0: wasn't it,
2: would
0: wasn't want. It Casanova McKenzie when they were asking him about his recruiting visit and he said they got a Chick-fil-A on campus and that was a big story? I just thought about Chick-fil-A. But most everyone likes Chick-fil-A here.
14: What was your go-to like fast food place that you went to with your friends?
2: In Tuscaloosa?
14: Mm-hmm.
2: Chick-fil-A.
14: Okay.
0: Do you guys have a Taco Casa?
2: Yeah.
14: Yeah. Or that.
1: Where did y'all go? At Nebraska.
14: Oh, we had a couple. We had a Chick-fil-A.
1: Culver's?
14: Surprisingly. Oh, I love Culver's. Yeah. There's a Culver's right by my house.
1: Was Culver's your go-to?
14: In... Or Runza.
1: Okay.
14: Mm-hmm.
0: Don't bring it up.
14: Yeah, sorry. I would offer to cook you some, but you don't want me doing that.
0: No.
14: Yeah.
0: We've heard.
14: You don't.
1: I think I've told you the story before on the...
0: If somebody says I can't cook, don't ask them to cook for
14: yeah,
0: me.
14: Yes.
1: Back when I was a kid and we'd go to a bunch of Cardinal games, they actually had the only floating McDonald's in the United States. It was on a Mississippi riverboat that was literally docked.
0: That's there. Incredible.
1: Yes, right next to the St. Louis Arch or the Gateway Arch. And you literally would go on a boat. And it's a full-fledged McDonald's on a Mississippi riverboat.
0: I tell you, I went to KFC, but it was not called KFC. It was called CFC in Southeast Asia. And they had the fried chicken, but with the fried chicken, they did not serve, like, the mashed potatoes and gravy.
1: And a biscuit?
0: No. It was like...
2: Oh, they're mashed potatoes and gravy. That's like
0: how about this? They don't give you more fries than you probably need, which was one thing.
2: So it's like an actual portion?
0: Yeah. You got like 11 fries. And then, or you could get rice. Mm. Just white rice.
1: Okay. Question number two. Yesterday, if you remember, I asked a question about Alabama and winning two of the four games in the SEC that I gave you. Let's do the same drill now for Auburn. This is guaranteed two wins out of these four SEC games for the Tigers this fall. Here's your options. Georgia, LSU, Ole Miss, Alabama.
2: Alabama and Georgia.
0: It'd be Alabama and Georgia. But if I was going to take Georgia off of that, I think it would be LSU this year.
1: Because of Kiffin?
0: Mm-hmm.
1: Kiffin has won at Auburn, by the way.
0: Mm-hmm.
2: No. I heard he hadn't.
1: Who told you that?
2: Just Some little bird.
1: Okay. What you got, Molly?
14: I'd go Georgia, Alabama.
1: That was a little bit too easy for y'all.
14: Yeah.
1: Yesterday made you think a little bit more about Alabama.
0: Well, take Alabama and Georgia out, and who would the next two be? You think Florida?
2: I think Florida's interesting because that would be the vindication of glad we got Golish over Summerall kind of thing for, I think, a lot of the fans.
0: And maybe Tennessee more, too. Maybe more so for Alex Golish.
2: Yeah. Yeah. But yeah, it'd definitely be Alabama and Georgia. I mean, if Auburn beats Alabama and Georgia, I mean, we're having a different conversation about them.
0: Alex Golish way.
2: Yeah. Maybe so.
1: Question number three. If Arch Manning is considered the biggest brand in college football for 2026, who would you rank as number two?
0: Still got to be Ohio State receiver.
2: Yeah. Right?
14: Jeremiah Smith.
2: I was really trying to think of another name. Yeah, but he's the greatest football player ever. So, yeah. Jeremiah
0: Third Smith. Might be Dante Moore.
14: Sam Levitt.
1: Sorsby might have been up there.
14: Or Sorsby, yeah.
2: He would have been up there.
1: And we're talking brands. We're not so much saying the best player. We're just saying.
2: Yeah, it'd been Jeremiah
1: if Smith. Arch, we believe, is going to be, just like he was last year on every commercial you see during.
0: Oh, Mensa.
2: That's a good one.
1: Mm-hmm. Yeah.
0: In Miami.
2: See, I think you could have had a good case for Trinidad, but yeah. I know part of his argument with, you know, when he was going through his legal battle and stuff was like part of that was he was, I don't know if he was going to be the guy or he was just one of the finalists to be like on the cover of the college football game, the video game. Like that's a big.
14: That's good. Yeah.
2: That's a really big deal. So. But yeah, I'd be Jeremiah Smith.
14: Yeah.
1: Question number four. What is your favorite sport played without a ball?
14: Gymnastics.
2: Olympic hockey.
14: No, it's not.
1: Why do you lie? That Cheshire grin.
0: Without a ball.
1: Without a ball. What's your favorite sport?
14: I love gymnastics. I always thought that was the coolest thing.
1: That might have been the quickest answer you've ever given in the history of
14: it probably Pat was, yeah.
1: Go ahead, say figure skating.
0: Cornhole!
14: Yeah. But
2: not ball. Well, it's a ball. Never mind. That was dumb. Never. Sorry, that was dumb.
1: Hastings really got you shaking up, man.
2: It's been a rough day.
0: What about horse racing?
2: For you, maybe, yeah. Not for me personally.
0: Okay. I was having a hard time just coming up with a sport that I actually genuinely like.
2: NASCAR.
0: Does not. No. And nothing against any of our racing friends. It's just not my thing. I get dizzy. I don't really get dizzy. It's just not my thing.
2: If I didn't have to pick Olympic hockey, which is my favorite sport in general.
14: No, it is not.
2: I'd probably go like UFC.
1: Really?
2: Yeah.
1: Okay.
0: Would badminton count? Because the birdie kind of does
1: shuttlecock.
0: Theoretically.
1: It's a shuttlecock.
0: I wasn't going to say that.
1: Why? That's what it's called.
0: I know. It is. Just, you enjoy saying it too much.
1: What? Shuttlecock?
0: How many times can you say
2: it? Say that five times fast.
0: Five times fast.
14: Please don't.
0: Subtle what?
1: All right, final question comes courtesy of BB.
0: Shuttlecock.
1: The stereotypical cocaine user is a jittery, over-energized mess that just wants to go, go, go, go. An accurate description of the drug's effects. Now, biologists are concerned about what medicine and drug runoff from urban centers is doing to wildlife, particularly fish. Studies were conducted on salmon that were juiced up on cocaine and the doped up fish had turned into speed demons and then swam so far they missed their typical breeding grounds.
2: That's awesome. That's really awesome.
1: Trout has been known to exhibit similar behavior. She writes, what about people? Recently in Nantucket, tests on wastewater revealed up to 3 times the national average of cocaine.
0: Whoa!
1: And also showed high levels of fentanyl and methamphetamines. Are you concerned about your own drinking water having high levels of opioids? And will this news lead you to more testing in your home?
14: Okay, first of all,
2: this could be good for Americans, make them drink more water.
14: Are we going to get a cocaine salmon movie?
1: We got a cocaine.
0: That's
1: bear.
0: Good.
14: That
0: That's
14: was
0: good.
14: The first thing I thought of. I thought that was going to be your question.
2: That could actually be a great movie because they eat fish, and so you could just have the cocaine bear trying to chase the salmon down the stream for like 3 hours.
0: Buddy, did you do any good today? Yeah, I caught a couple of trout. That one though, I brought in the boat. He would not shut up. I had to go buy him a pack of cigarettes. Oh.
2: Yeah, I mean. So what was the question? Am I worried about my drinking water having cocaine in it?
0: Have you ever snorted cocaine while swimming? That was the question.
1: Are you concerned about your own drinking water having high levels of opioids? And will this news lead you to do more testing at home?
0: No. You know, some guy is just like out of his fix. He's just swimming around with his mouth open.
2: Yeah, I'll take my chances now.
14: Yeah.
2: I'm not worried about that.
0: I remember that story, though.
1: About the salmon?
0: We did it. We did the story off of, because when you set up in the Northeast.
2: You're talking about the goldfish that were getting too big?
0: No, this was from cocaine.
14: Oh.
0: From
14: cocaine salmon.
0: Well, yeah, it was a highly influential area of up in the Northeast where all these millionaires and billionaires lived. Yeah, apparently. A lot of them like to partake.
2: Yeah.
0: And so that runoff, that's a real thing. Imagine the fish. I am swimming a lot faster today. It's crazy. And I'm getting so much stuff done.
1: And then the fish, they're missing their opportunity to spawn.
0: Yeah. I know I forgot to do something.
2: Well, do we need, you know, cocaine fish babies? Probably not. That'd be a whole nother problem.
0: No, up in the north. They have the snake fish. You know, the one that's got the gnarly looking teeth and the snake eyed fish. Is that what it's called?
2: Sure.
0: Look it up. Google it.
2: Water moccasins. Snake eyed fish. Oh, yeah. What the heck? It does look like a snake fish.
14: I do not like that.
2: Yeah, that's creepy looking.
14: Mm-mm.
0: Give that thing some cocaine.
2: It's called the snakehead. That's the actual name of the fish.
1: That is today's Pat Ponders. Huh. When we come back on Three Man Front, we will get to your calls. Also, last few minutes, we'll read your texts.
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10: Across the country right now, at this very moment, there are probably arguments taking place about who's doing more of the housework, the homework, the shuttling of kids from this activity to that. It's true. By and large, women do more of this than men. But doesn't have to be that way. And if you and your spouse can level that playing field, it's going to make both of you and your kids happier. Psychologist Yelena Kecmanovic says this might be how you get there. As hard as it might be at first, try to think of your partner like a teammate, not an adversary. Learn how to do some of the chores your partner does to get a better understanding of how much effort something takes. And finally, take the time to acknowledge what the other person is doing. And every now and then, even express your appreciation. That'll go a long way. I'm Dr. Sanjay Gupta, helping you live a better life.

0: always appreciate your participation here on the show. Three Man Front, it's been a busy show. Brian Edwards, our Vegas insider. Doug Bell, live from Pennsylvania, previewing this week's PGA Championship. Tim Brando, you don't want to miss that one either. All of that found at jocksfm.com and the Three Man Front podcast, as well as Pat Ponders, any portion of the show that you might have missed. We always appreciate it. 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
1: All right, so a couple headlines. If you're just now tuning in towards the back end of the show, the ACC had their spring meetings wrap up today outside of Jacksonville, Florida. No big surprise here, but the athletic directors and the coaches of the ACC, along with Jim Phillips, PhD. By the way, I was told I needed to start adding PhD every time I say Jim Phillips' name.
0: You do it.
1: I just did.
0: Okay.
1: Just make sure. There's some people listening to the show that thought I was being disrespectful by not giving Jim Phillips, PhD, his due. So
0: just want to point
2: him doctor?
0: What about Dr. Jim?
1: I like PhD just at the very end. I'm not going to call him Dr. Phillips.
0: Okay.
1: But anyhow.
0: PhD.
1: It was unanimous that the ACC, they won a 24-team playoff. So now every power conference other than the SEC now publicly supports a 24-team CFP. According to Jim Phillips, he says, we'll see what comes out of the SEC meetings. He did add that his conversations with SEC's Greg Sankey, they have been collaborative and they have been positive. SEC spring meetings get underway less than 2 weeks down in Destin. Should be fun.
0: It should be. The text line has been a lot of fun today. A lot of controversy that has been sparked up. 205-834-9450. What have you done, Connor? Jody has texted in. They had cocaine bear, crack raccoon, and now cocaine salmon.
3: Yeah.
2: So we need to mix it up like meth salmon or something like that.
0: The tweaky trout.
3: That's good.
2: I like that. The fentanyl flounder.
0: Matthew says that cocaine usually makes people spawn more. Says maybe having it in the water is the answer to our country's declining birth rates.
2: Maybe so.
0: Mud wrestling is the best sport with no balls. See what you did there.
2: Okay.
0: Thank you, Loco. A fish all coked up. Hey, man, have you ever really looked at your fins? Oh, Brent Chandler says cocaine piranha.
1: That's dangerous.
0: Badminton. A bunch of people standing around smacking up.
2: Oh, I thought it was going to get you.
0: Shuttle. Back and forth. Nothing strange about that.
3: Well, there's nothing strange about our friends at Big Whiskey's.
0: Hey!
3: They offer great food, atmosphere, and
1: wait,
3: plenty
1: where's Jennifer?
3: Of big
1: where's Coolidge?
3: Oh. Do you really want me to read it?
0: Yes.
1: Yes.
0: Okay. Big Whiskey expects it every time.
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1: Why do you look at him and start laughing?
3: I don't know. Landry just makes me laugh.
0: All right. All right, so here's one of her lines from the movie. I want to see if you can do it. Ready?
3: Okay.
0: You look like the 4th of July. It makes me want a hot dog real bad.
3: Ah, oh, you look like the 4th of July.
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15: Would you believe it if I told you that tooth decay is the most common non-communicable disease in the world, even here in the United States? 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
17: On Sunday, the Knicks swept away the 76ers from the playoffs. On Tuesday, the Sixers fired Daryl Morey. The future of the team is locked in. Joel Embiid, Paul George, and Tyrese Maxey are all under contract for the next couple of seasons. 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I'm Chris Black.
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5: College football headline yesterday that likely is only 43% true. Chuck Oliver Show on a wonderful day to be talking college football. Some of it's courtesy of these wonderful guests. Heath Klein, I say Rolodex to the stars. Boy, does he know what he's doing. Heath will be rewarding himself. He and his wife are going to, well, I don't know if this is the reward. They're going to go do some runs. I don't know, doing some 10Ks, doing one 5K doesn't sound like it, whatever. So he's going to be off the next few days, but wonderful job. Again, just overflowing with great guests, including bottom of this hour, Truest Reporter for Missouri. It's from 247, that's Power Mizzou. Cody Goodwin's going to be with us to talk about the latest regarding Ahmad Hardy's health. I have seen, I guess the news everybody has, that he is either out of the hospital or scheduled to be released. He was shot once in the upper left leg and stable condition. Surgery already had been done. Stable condition, and now on Wednesday is either gone or that's going to happen at some point today. So we'll talk about the young man's health the best we can, and then also talk about life in Como for Eli coming in 2026, because it will be a whole new thing there. I mean a whole new thing. The ideas, the plans he had based around some of the imports from last year. Like a lot of coaches, he's had to pivot. So we'll get into the Missouri thing, and that's a success story. It absolutely is. Everything that Eli and them are doing, it's a success story, and I know it because if you look around, they're still spending like it's 2015. They're still brightening up and polishing and building new and not necessarily going into $437 million worth of debt. We'll talk about that later in the program as well. But Missouri, things are good there now. Hour two, Michael Borgi, Sports Talk, Mississippi. Sark decided to say that anyone could take basket weaving and get a degree. Use that class as a gateway to a diploma from Ole Miss. And I don't know what the win there was. You know, Lane Kiffin, I don't understand how the words came out of his mouth, but if he really did believe this, I guess there's justification. He's way, way off. But after he actually used the words, he said, hey, you know, I see families in Baton Rouge on recruiting trips, and they look around and say, it feels like there's no segregation here. I couldn't say that in Oxford. Lane came out and said, I don't want anybody to take that as a shot. I don't know how anyone could. I was just making statements that were factual. You used the word segregate anyway. So you were saying that in Oxford, it's this way. And then Sark decided to put Ole Miss in his mouth as well and took a shot at everybody who's ever got a diploma there. That was the worst thing about North Carolina. 25-year-old Chuck would not have thought this. If I were 25 when Butch Davis was getting fired from North Carolina, do y'all remember everything that happened? They had like 7 first-team All-Americans coming back on defense. And who was it? Robert Quinn and Carter and Marvin Austin. Like, they were just loaded on defense. And then there's a picture came out with Marvin Austin, that big tackle, with like money jammed between every finger at some agent's party down in Miami. And so then things started to unravel. That was bad. Do you know what 25-year-old Chuck thought the worst part of that was? That if you're going to cheat, at least win. I mean, you honestly, when we got the depth of what was going on at a Smarty Pants place, or Public Ivy, that's what they like to, you know, purport in Chapel Hill. When we got wind of what was going on there, academically, the football stuff, literally my only takeaway was, well, why didn't you win? If you were cheating this much, and you got NFL guys running all around the defense, who was the DC? Oh, gosh. Heath, I'm going to put you on the spot. Who was the DC that had the reputation for recruiting that got Dutch so bad with the NCAA there? Do you remember?
6: Off the top of my head, no.
5: And it was Everett Withers, maybe. Whoever it was, I say I'm firing at Heath. Whoever it was there, they had
6: John Blake.
5: John Blake. Did I just put somebody else's name in my? I apologize to the Withers.
6: Well, you said the right DC. It's just that Blake was the D-line coach.
5: Oh, fantastic then. All right, Everett Withers' name back in my mouth. There was a whole lot of cheating going on. There were also like five first-round draft picks running around. And so at a younger age, I was thinking only about, well, dang, why didn't you win? At some point, my sensibilities pivoted to the gold and the dollars and all the other and the agents' parties in South Beach and all that stuff. Whatever, those are kids who got bright eyes. The adults in the room handing out diplomas, especially at a place like Chapel Hill. We talked yesterday about 13th grade, and he went and found some rankings. And apparently Michigan and Florida are a couple of schools that are way, way, way, way, way away from being 13th grade, whereas some place like, I don't know, West Virginia, maybe a little closer. It could be West Virginia, and it would be just as bad. But at Smarty Pants place like UNC, they're handing out grades and diplomas? You just devalued everything there. That, to me... Don't take a shot at my school. Take a shot at the coach or the team or the fan base or, like, whatever you want. Believe me, I come from a place where you can look at the fan base and go, y'all are different. I'm part of it, and I embrace it. But that's talking. Don't talk about the school. Because in almost no cases is there something actually wrong with school. And Sark decided to talk about that. You know, Lane had his own motivation. He was like, I want to make black recruits not think as much as Oxford now. And instead of talking about how we have a better pregame meal or we give you fancier cleats, you know, go to the bottom line. And remember, he didn't say parents. You see that? He didn't say parents. He said, my grandparents won't let me come here. So it's not like it was in the 80s. It's like it was in the 60s. That's basically what Lane was trying to get across. So we'll talk with Michael Borky, Sports Talk Mississippi. Wonderful job. Just always love checking in with him. Mike Harge, 1300 The Zone. Never a dull moment when it comes to Texas football. They're always relevant. And then after their head coach says stuff like he did. And he was actually angry about other stuff, too. The ACC banging the table to increase the playoffs to 24, and Sark's like, yeah, well, y'all don't matter. Sark came out hot, and he's right. The ACC doesn't matter. He's like, we're not going to have any knee-jerk reactions. And that is, the ACC's looking around and going, we only got one team, and we were lucky to get that one team. And to get the one team, do you remember what the ACC had to do? Tick off Notre Dame. So the ACC's like, let's have a bunch more bids. So that's Sark, and we'll catch up and do all of that. When I say we got an exciting college football headline yesterday, we did. It's fun because think what's next, what could be a draft, a trade, a hire, like what's next is always fun. But I don't think it's entirely true what we got. And when I reference exciting college football headlines, Wyoming and North Texas scratching a home and home, that doesn't qualify. I dare say that most of us were never aware Wyoming and North Texas had a home-and-home non-conference series scheduled, much less noticed when last September the two schools announced, it's a no-go. All right. While that little item was nowhere close to exciting when it was announced 9 months ago, it is very relevant. And because of an emerging trend that Heath actually put us today, Wednesday, he brought this up, I think on Monday maybe. That's this key. If you're looking to get in this job, if you can find something that's on page 7 and talk about it then before it gets to page 1, that you can, that's kind of in the digital age, kind of sub in the, that's what it is. And when Florida State and Georgia canceled their home and their on campus, their 2-game series last week, it has now developed into a new story that is legitimately exciting. Now, as I said, Wyoming, North Texas, scratching a home and home, that's not exciting, but it's relevant. And when I say an emerging trend, there are at least 4 schools in the SEC that this could affect. Essentially, what happened is Wyoming and North Texas, they had a home and home, and they were supposed to play week 0 or week 1 this coming year. And when Colorado State bolted to the new Pac-12, suddenly the border boot. David, is it the border boot? Do you know?
2: The bronze boot?
5: Bronze boot. That's exactly what it is. Wyoming and Colorado State play for the bronze boot. They share a border. And they play for this big trophy, and it's important to them. And they are the hated brown and gold who come down and infiltrate our stadium. Like, they hate each other. I never knew that was a thing. Well, it's now a non-conference game, which, as we have talked about in recent days, kind of puts a new list of possibilities out there, including opening the season with the game. So that's what Colorado State and Wyoming were going to do. And so they had to tell North Texas, pound sand, we'll work out a payment, whatever, but we ain't playing you anymore. Because this game really does matter. It's a rivalry game. It's important to all of us. We're moving it to week 1. The exciting headline that we got yesterday, the opposite of that was Florida State and Georgia canceling. The exciting headline yesterday was Michael Alford letting loose that Florida State and Georgia are going to open the season versus one another in 2028. And it will not be in Athens or Tallahassee, which that came out whenever it did, you know, 7 days ago. That home and home, donezo. This is a one-off neutral site game to begin the 28th season. And according to Alford, FSUAD, there are 7 cities vying to host. Let me go ahead and separate those 7 cities into Atlanta, New Orleans, Nashville, and then the other 4 who really should only be used by the schools to work a better deal with either Atlanta, New Orleans, or Nashville. The dividing line, in all 3 cases, stadium in Atlanta, roof. New Orleans, roof. Nashville, by 2028, roof. Now, according to Alford, Orlando.

0: bye weeks, and that's true. That does kind of help out, you know, playing all those games. We on this show have discussed the real reason is they're going to run in advance from the NFL. And until the NFL comes backwards and gobbles up Labor Day weekend, it'll be a nice little spot where you get the first two weekends. But we don't start on Saturdays, folks. We start on like a Thursday, if not a Wednesday or a Tuesday. And so that is going to mean, I don't know, Glendale, Arlington, Houston, the new crib in Denver, the old crib in St. Louis, the one in Nashville that is, I think, for the 28th season, going to have the new stadium with a roof, Atlanta, New Orleans. No one wants a 12:05 kickoff in Orlando in that concrete reflecting dish. I don't know what it is about it. It's Camping World now. It was the Citrus Bowl. I don't know. It gets hotter in that stadium than it does any other place in Florida. Sitting there looking, maybe it's because you're closer to the sun. Whatever it is, nobody wants that. They really don't. So I think the exciting part and the relevant part for something like Wyoming and Colorado State is if you have a huge border rivalry, we got to play this in-state, whatever it is, game that's non-conference, suddenly it's a lot more in vogue to start your season with that game, and that could affect four teams in the SEC at the very least. Okay, we're going to have a short break and then jump into it next.
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12: A Better Life with Dr. Sanjay Gupta.
13: For years, scientists have been studying the association between depression and dementia. As you might expect, the relationship is complicated. But there's this new study out of the UK which found it's not just broad strokes. There are six symptoms of depression that are especially correlated with dementia risk years later. Number one, losing confidence in yourself. Two, not being able to face up to your problems. Three, not feeling warmth or affection from other people. Four, feeling nervous and anxious all the time. Five, not being satisfied.

0: satisfied with the way tasks are carried out, and finally 6, difficulty concentrating. What we could be seeing here is the impact of people becoming less social, or that certain changes in the brain lead to both depression and dementia. But dementia takes longer to manifest. If you notice these symptoms, talk to your doctor about it. I'm Dr. Sanjay Gupta, helping you live a better life.
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1: I have to expand my comments. I said according to FSU Athletic Director Mike Alford. That's actually according to our friend Brett McMurphy of On3. According to Mike Alford. He broke it yesterday. He had it that Alford had said, according to Brett McMurphy, that Georgia and Florida State are considering 7 possible neutral site venues. And I had told you there actually will be 3. Atlanta with a roof, New Orleans with a roof, Nashville, who will have a roof in 2028. They got sweet new joint opening up. I don't know why. I guess it's the parking lot thing, but the trend absolutely is we're opening a new stadium. Let's build it right next to the old one. And then you can tear down the old one and turn that into parking or whatever. So that's Nashville. They got a new Nissan thing coming. Charlotte, no lid. And I have been to games like that. Georgia-Clemson thing back to start. Here's the thing. It is a wonderful setting in Charlotte. It is fantastic. I'm pretty sure it's Heath. Is it fake grass still?
2: Yeah, they've got the fake stuff there.
1: And which I don't, it's 6 of 1, 6.5 of another, but in August, it's another way it gets hot. And so that's Charlotte. That's Orlando. Are you crazy? Miami and Tampa are the other two. Why not Brazil that day? No, I think it's going to be actually, like I said, St. Louis may get back in the neutral site game business. Their turf, the last time I saw a football game in St. Maybe they've changed it. But I remember it was a couple of years ago, last time I was watching a game in that stadium, it looked like it was threadbare and gray. So, but if it's inside and 70 and comfortable, I think that they'll get a game probably. What's going on, Heath?
2: Well, Chuck, since you brought up Brett McMurphy, Brett's been reporting down at the ACC meetings that are going on, and he had a piece yesterday about Notre Dame and their relationship with the ACC. And, it seems like some of the ADs and coaches are pretty sick of Notre Dame. One AD telling him, quote, "There's a widespread perception that we're all getting used and we're sick of it." And I was like, well, there's a reason there's a perception you're getting used, because you are.
1: You are, yes.
2: Of course you
1: Friends
2: are.
1: Friends with benefits is what this is called.
2: Another source telling him Notre Dame is, quote, "the guy that walks in the house, opens the fridge, eats all the food, is comfortable with the wife, mm-hmm. kicks the dog, doesn't pay the mortgage, and walks out without any skin in the game." Guys, that's always been the deal. That's 100% of the time that's been the deal. However, here's the thing. You still need them. They don't need you.
1: No, they
2: don't need you at all. Like, they could, Greg Sankey would take Notre Dame for the SEC right now. Kick them out. And if they called the SEC and said, "We'd like to come," Greg Sankey would take Notre Dame in the SEC. Not under this same arrangement, but if they want to join, he'd let them join. Big Ten, Notre Dame says, "Hey, we're finally ready." They could join. You have no leverage whatsoever against Notre Dame. And Notre Dame, absolutely, for those of you who are these mid-tier programs that have very little chance in any given year of rising up, but can benefit from things like a huge sellout crowd for your building. Like, you were just talking about Charlotte, Chuck. Wake Forest moved their game from their place to Charlotte when they played Notre Dame, because they knew, we'll make more money playing it over there than we will at our place.
1: That's exactly what they should have done.
2: But that's the whole thing. These folks bring big crowds to you. They bring tons of eyeballs to you when you play them, and that helps you with the way the ACC distributes the TV money. Like, you may resent what they are, Chuck, is they are the bitter guy that looks at the prom king and says, "I should be with the head cheerleader." Well, that's great, but he's the prom king. He's the star quarterback. He's the one who actually is. And you resenting him and resenting that he looks so good and that he has the perfect resume for a high school superstar, that does not mean that somehow you are his equal. There's a reason social hierarchies develop. And if you're Wake Forest, sorry, you're looking at the prom king. Syracuse, you're looking at the prom king, and you're being bitter, and it doesn't help you a bit.
1: Yeah, and that's why they're playing in Toronto, I believe, aren't they? You're right. Life's easier for pretty people. We talk about it all the time. It's not fair, and it's not the way it should be. And certainly in 2026, it is the way it is because of, like, the main point. Wherever Notre Dame shows up, it's a road show, man. It's a circus, and a lot of people show up.
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18: If you're someone who isn't super active, just thinking about the amount of exercise you're supposed to get every week can feel daunting. 75 minutes of vigorous exercise, 150 minutes of moderate intensity exercise. It's a lot, but I have some good news for you in the form of a recent study out of Norway. Researchers found that for most sedentary people, getting just 5 more minutes of meaningful movement a day had a statistically significant impact on their expected lifespan. So did reducing the amount of time they sat every day by just 30 minutes. That's not to say that this bare minimum is what you should aspire to, but I think it's a good reminder that doing something is always better than doing nothing. The point is, just get started. Work just a little bit more movement into your daily routine, and don't even think of it as exercise. I'm Dr. Sanjay Gupta, helping you live a better life.
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1: All week, all year, talk college football. Chuck Oliver Show. We talk it all the way across the network every day. 9 states, 71 sticks. It is a wonderful, wonderful thing. Big fan of Ahmad Hardy. And I know part of it is like Paul Bunyan stuff. He had 0 stars. That's not true. He had 3 stars. But the really eye-catching part of his profile is when he says, I only have one offer. It was Louisiana Monroe. That part's true. Nobody else gave him an offer. He was a 3-star running back, and nobody would bite. And his high school coach couldn't believe it. So he goes to Louisiana Monroe, literally makes the best of it, bounces to Missouri now as a 4-star transfer. The guy's a 5-star returning junior in my eyes. I mean, the guy's an absolute horse, and they got Jamal Roberts there. Well, we all know in the news from the weekend where he got shot, leaving a concert, and now it's a few days later, and the news is much better. Stable condition, as he apparently is either leaving or on his way out of the hospital now. Let's welcome on right now a guy who can open the curtains. Let us see all of this from 247. It's Cody Goodwin. What's up, brother?
2: Hey, man. How's it going?
1: Doing good. Talk Ahmad Hardy's health. Is he discharged from the hospital? Is that official yet?
2: Yeah, we can. He's back in Missouri, or if he's not fully back in Missouri, he's en route. But we're under the belief that he's back here. He's under the care of MU Healthcare, working with Missouri's top orthopedic institute now when it comes to the early steps of his recovery. So things are a lot better now than maybe they were Monday when Missouri first dropped the news that he had sustained the injury. So things are looking up.
1: All right. So if the important stuff appears to be, you know, squared away, expound on his game, because you were on the line there when I was kind of giving the background, and a lot of people know about that. But I only had one offer. That thing was real. And now he looks as good as any running back literally in America. Describe his game.
2: He's a tremendous story, man. He is, in terms of just his on-the-field skill, he's a wrecking ball, right? 5'10", 210 pounds. Like, he's got pistons for legs. He does not go down on first contact hardly ever. I think in addition to, I think he led all Power 4 rushers and was second nationally totally in rushing yards last year, almost, 1,649 yards, had 16 rushing touchdowns. He had over 1,000 yards after contact. This is a guy, I want to say he was top 5 in the country in broken tackles per Pro Football Focus as well. So, this is a guy who he doesn't go down on first contact. There's numerous highlights of him running over poor opposing linebackers and defensive backs and, shaking free. I mean, there was a run against Mississippi State where 4 or 5 guys got their hands on him and he kept running. There was another one against Arkansas where he probably should have been taken down for a gain of 2 and turned it into a touchdown run. He's a special, special athlete, and I think it's, compounded by the fact that he's in a really, really good system for running backs. You look at what Mizzou has been able to do the last few years, Tyler Beatty, Nate Noel, Cody Schrader. So you add, a running back that does not go down on first contact. He's got that low center of gravity, and he's, like you mentioned, he's got a little bit of a chip on his shoulder, only having one Division I offer coming out of high school. And you put him in a system that really knows how to get the most out of running backs. That's basically what we saw last year, right? Over 1,600 yards, 16 touchdowns, All-American, first-team All-SEC, Doak Walker Award finalist. He's a really, really, really cool story just on its own. And that's what makes, the news that we've found out over the weekend, Sunday, Monday, all the more, tragic and just, it kind of made your heart stop when you read that initial statement from Mizzou when they released it on Monday morning.
1: Okay, if we can just be very computer game-ish and just talk about on field and that's all. Talk Jamal Roberts, because I think the kid's a stud. Ahmad Hardy's different. He's an SEC game wrecker. Tell me what Jamal Roberts can be, because we've never seen him actually be the guy.
2: Yeah, this is kind of the interesting part of the, the discourse that we'll call it is, there is a football element to this, right? When you hear, gunshot injury and, Ahmad Hardy and he had to go through a surgery and there could be more on the way, you kind of put football to the side for a second. But, now that he's back in Missouri, that part of the conversation has started to perk up a little bit, right? What is going to be his availability this season, which is something that we don't know yet. So I know that Eli Drinkwitz, Mizzou's head coach, was in Dallas last night, Tuesday, and he said, you know, we'll probably find out a little bit more in about a month, or I think he said 4 weeks, which will be, you know, mid to early June. So we'll see what that means for Ahmad Hardy. If he can't go, the second part of this football conversation is, okay, if not him, then who? And you hit on it with Jamal Roberts, who, you know, this dude is, I think he's a starting caliber type running back. Like, there's a lot of teams around the country and really a lot of Power Four teams that I think this guy could probably start for. He, you know, was RB2 behind Hardy. And even then, you know, 753 rushing yards, 6 touchdowns last season, averaged over 6 yards a carry, is also a little bit of a wrecking ball type. Like, he was top 10 in the SEC in terms of broken tackles as well, according to PFF's advanced statistics. So, you know, this is a guy, like, I don't know that there's necessarily going to be that massive of a drop-off. Like, I think, obviously, with Ahmad Hardy, you know, you lose an All-American, you're not going to be as good as you were with him in the lineup, right? But with a guy like Jamal Roberts, who, you know, Eli Drinkwitz said that this is a guy that could start for a number of different teams. He has the proven capability, and we've seen it from him, especially last season. You know, him and Ahmad Hardy combined for, you know, almost 2,400 rushing yards together. And this guy takes advantage of his opportunities too. I think he brings different traits to Missouri's offense. He's a little bit more of a savvier pass blocker. He can do some, you know, catching out of the backfield type stuff. So a little bit of versatility there as well. But when he's got the ball in his hands and he's got a full head of steam, like he is just as much of a wrecking ball as Ahmad Hardy is. So, you know, you lose an All-American, you're not going to be as good. But when you got a guy like Jamal Roberts stepping in, you know, I still think this Missouri run game could still be very, very good next season if he's the lead guy.
1: All right, take it biggest picture possible, because you got to replace the quarterback, and that can be an upgrade in today's world. Maybe with Austin Simmons it is, but the quarterback, Damon Wilson, and 6 NFL draft picks. That's not nothing. And it's not coming off another 10-win season. It's coming off an 8-win season. Where do you think this program sits ahead of the 2026 season?
2: They're an interesting spot, man. I tell you what, I really like where the offense is at, you know, and I think I'll love it if we find out more encouraging news about Ahmad Hardy in a month. So TBD on that. But even then, you know, we got done talking about Jamal Roberts. They brought in an FCS freshman All-American, Zayshon Edwards, who is, you know, adding depth to that running back room. So they got some talent there, even if Hardy has to sit for a minute or maybe doesn't even play at all. They tapped into the portal, obviously, to reinforce the offensive line. They brought in Josh Atkins from Arizona State. They brought in Zach Owens and Luke Work from Mississippi State. They tapped in and added some really talented receivers, Caden Lee from Ole Miss, Caleb Goody from Cincinnati, to, you know, kind of create a really well-rounded receiver room when you add in Donovan Olubide as well. And then you mentioned the quarterback, Austin Simmons. Like, he, you know, he was the starter of an Ole Miss team that ultimately reached the college football playoff national semifinals last year. You know, he was tapped as the starter of that team at the beginning of the year. We know that the talent is tantalizing, doesn't have a ton of experience. So I'm a little, okay, let's see how this plays out first before I totally buy the hype. But, you know, he's already been named QB1 post-spring. I really like where this offense is at. I think the offense, I think, could take a step or two forward from where they were last year. And the offense was pretty good last year. A lot of it was Ahmad Hardy in the run game, because Bo Prabula in some of the bigger games really struggled to throw the ball. But, now you've got a talented quarterback. You've got really, really good receivers around there. I think this offense could take a step forward. What maybe gives me pause about, okay, can they get to that 10-win mark is the defense. Because, like you mentioned, Damon Wilson's gone. 4 of the 6 draft picks in the NFL draft a few weeks ago were defenders off of a defense that ranked top 10 nationally. You know, and in addition to that, with Damon Wilson transferring out, as well as experienced veteran safety and Marvin Burks Jr., he transferred to Wisconsin. Missouri has to replace all 11 regular starters from last year's defense. And the cupboard isn't totally bare, but that is a pretty daunting task to have to do. So, you know, Missouri is kind of in this spot where I think the offense will take a few steps forward. The defense, at least at the beginning of the year, might need some time to really gel and figure themselves out. And from there, I mean, you could tell me 7 wins, you could tell me 5 wins, you could tell me 8 wins, you could tell me 9 wins. And I would say, yeah, probably a lot of that is all on the table for this Missouri team. We just don't really know how it's all going to come together.
1: Final question, and I wasn't going to ask you this, but you mentioned that Coach was in Dallas. Is that Missouri's version of the 4 or 5 city spring tour? Because Eli seems built for that. Some coaches are not built for that. Eli seems like he's in his element, can fire up a Hilton ballroom full of Mizzou grads.
2: Yeah, he's great in front of a crowd. He was in Dallas as part of the it's their off-season fan caravan. They call it Zoo to You. So he was in St. Louis a couple weeks ago. He was in Dallas this week. I think that their next scheduled one is next week in Springfield, Missouri, where Missouri State's at. So they've got a number of dates this summer where they'll travel around the Midwest and in some cases around the country, you know, just to kind of promote the Mizzou brand and get Drinkwitz and those guys in front of a lot of crowds. But, yeah, you nailed it. He's really good in front of a crowd. It was kind of interesting to sit and listen to him talk like that because, you know, it's like, hey, why don't you talk to us like that, right? Like members of the media. We're the guys asking you questions every week, but he enjoys it.
1: Yeah, roast beef and fried chicken out of Sterno cans. I mean, that's just basically what you're going to be getting there. Cody, I appreciate you coming on, man. Thank you.
2: Appreciate you having me, man.
1: All right. Power Mizzou 247. It's always basically the same stuff, and it's wonderful. Roast beef, fried chicken, roast beef, green beans, et cetera. And you're just going to go down the line. Then the coach talks, and then you get a Q&A, and everybody gets to go to work the next day and say, oh, yeah, last night I asked Coach Drinkwitz this. There's your big takeaway. So you go to the four or five biggest places. Or if you're Nick Saban, I think his number was three maybe. But you go to the with the most grads, and all that is number crunching, and you try to put on the best show possible. When I say not everybody's built for that, it doesn't have to be a detriment, but it sure does seem to come in handy. I don't know that Josh Heupel's really built for that. I don't know. I never thought – Billy Napier, I never really thought he was in person folksy and good-natured and pulled it off and whatever. But then there are guys like Ed Orgeron. Then there are guys like Eli who you look at and go, all right, that's kind of in his wheelhouse. This has a chance to be – a real positive. So when he said he was in Dallas, I was like, I know what that is. All right, we will take a short break. Me and Heath wrap up hour one next. 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
12: A better life with Dr. Sanjay Gupta. You know, it's interesting. For such a long time, I think people thought about diseases as something that mostly happened later in life. Just in recent years, however, we as a society have really begun to think about preventing certain ailments much, much earlier. Case in point, new study out of Northwestern University School of Medicine found the mid-30s are a major turning point for men's heart health. For women, about a decade later. But for the men, this is the time when you really need to be thinking about your heart health seriously. At a bare minimum, start seeing a primary care doctor once a year just to get your blood pressure and cholesterol checked. You can also look up and then do your best to follow what is known as the American Heart Association's Life's Essential Eight. These are things everyone can do to decrease the risk of heart disease. I'm Dr. Sanjay Gupta, helping you live a better life.
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1: Culture matters to me. How I motivate our players matters to me. Putting them in a frame of mind where they're a cohesive, they're operating as one, not in silos by position group or sides of the ball or individual players, but literally as one. And how do we do that? You know, how do we tap into the modern day athlete in a way to do that? How do we tap into the modern day team? Because we've evolved.
2: Steve Sarkisian, head coach, Texas. We know that. I think everything that just came out of his mouth was gibberish. I think that if it were true, okay, you're right. I think that him talking about as if that's how what we do at Texas and how it's different, he was referencing a pretty unhealthy situation, which does happen. And I wonder if he's taking a swing at LSU and Lane Kiffin. That comment about, hey, we got to be one roster, one team, one, and that's great. Not position groups, not sides of the ball. Remember the stories that came out? Lane had bolted for Baton Rouge and that there was not going to be this line of players. What was it, 24 players, I think, followed Matt Campbell. 55 players transferred from Iowa State. 24 of them went with Coach Campbell to Penn State. That was not expected to happen, and it did, and there were a few, and really good ball players. But there were a few Ole Miss players who went to LSU, and there are more who want him. Keewon Lacy, they wanted him. But a few went, not a bunch, and it was because Lane was described as extremely transactional, that he coached quarterbacks in offense, and there was a story about a defensive back who had signed whenever, showed up in August for his first practice. He said, after I had signed and then showed up for practice one, he said, I might have talked to coach three times. It was like, so there was no like deep relationship fiber that was going to pull that roster a little bit west, to LSU, you know, all the guys that at least they wanted. So that wasn't going to happen. Steve Sarkisian is saying, that's different here. Again, the gibberish isn't the theory of it. The gibberish is it's about anything other than your talent. And at the level you're talking here, it's the same thing as an NFL coach talking about how solid his culture is. And at the level of the NFL, where, and that's what we're talking about now with Texas and the SEC, at the level of the NFL, where there is such an assumed landmine on your roster almost week to week, and then some elite competition that dots it, that's just reality for an NFL team. Yeah, you got to have the horses. And there have been all kinds of examples throughout NFL history, teams fighting themselves, falling off the bus, and then they get together and take it out on the other team. I think everything he went through there, it's wonderful to talk about. It may be a distraction from the roster. And I wonder why. Texas is, they were the preseason number one, aren't they? That's what's going to happen. I mean, it's May, but they'll be the preseason. They got a Heisman favorite, maybe. Front runner, candidate at quarterback. They have maybe the best pass rusher in college football. That's a pretty good place to start. Ryan Wingo being the one in your passing game, it's pretty good. Ryan Wingo being the two because you brought in Cam Coleman, that's even better. Brought in a couple of NFL offensive linemen. Like, you look around, this may be as talented a roster as Steve Sarkisian has ever had. And I'm, yes, when you've got 85 or 93 or 102 or however many guys you've got, and it's all one heartbeat, that's fantastic. That's not what Texas has been missing. Texas couldn't block last year. The last month of the season, Texas didn't play a whole lot of defense, particularly giving up stuff deep. So, and I don't think that there was a culture issue last year. They weren't overly well coached, and that was Steve Sarkisian's assessment when he replaced one of his coordinators. He's not going to replace the other coordinator because, you know, it's him. So it's about talent. And boy, does Texas have it. As much as they had last year, this may be an even better roster coming back 2026. Just an unbelievable collection of players there. What's up, Heath?
3: All right, so yesterday we got some announcements from ESPN about what's going to happen with some of the games that they're going to broadcast. Some of them were a little more interesting than others. For example, game day being at Clemson and LSU as the starter for their season, probably not something, if you spent any time looking at week one, that required a lot of thought. They want to be on campus, so there's not a whole lot on campus that week. That's a Saturday game that's more appealing, certainly, than that. And then week two, you know, Ohio State, Texas, again, you just said it, Chuck. If Texas isn't number one, there's a tremendous chance Ohio State would be. So, yeah, I would suspect week two game day was going to find its way to Ohio State, Texas. But there were some nuggets that were interesting. Let's start with this. The week one through three primetime games, those two games are the primetime games their first 2 weeks. But then week three, yes, it will be a night game, LSU at Ole Miss. And, Chuck, I don't know if you saw it today, but the Oxford Police Department sent out a social media reaction to that news that it would be a primetime kickoff in Oxford with a sarcastic gif of kind of a yay. Their job's going to be challenging enough. They really would have liked a noon kick for that one. That would have seemed swell to them. Not going to happen.
2: Yeah, the 11 a.m. kick, they could probably handle the pregame and postgame a little easier than, I don't know, the four-hour contest, since it's in the primetime slot and then everybody's trying to, you know, weave their way to their cars at about 11:15.
3: Yeah, that's not really what they were drawing up, but no surprise that's what they're going to get. And then also your Thanksgiving Day and your Black Friday games, Chuck. Thanksgiving night, if you're looking for college football as opposed to the NFL, Texas Tech and TCU will be there for you. But then Friday, you've got Egg Bowl, which, of course, was that Thanksgiving game for a while. Instead, Egg Bowl is going to be an 11 a.m. local kick there in Mississippi, followed by Florida and FSU at 3:30 in Tallahassee. And then your night game is another one that used to be on Thanksgiving, some Texas and Texas A&M with the 7:30 Eastern kick in the primetime window. That's for what we used to get on Friday, Chuck, that is a much better slate. Certainly out of the SEC, but just a much better slate, period. If nobody else played a game that day, that's a better slate than we've gotten a lot of years.
2: You're correct. I need more respect for the Florida State game. And I need it to be earned. I know, you know, networks make decisions. Last year, wasn't that like a 4:30 kick? It was ESPN2 at 4:30, which 4:30 is not even a real time. They didn't even give it its own window. It didn't put it in a real window. That's one of those games that I think about moving to the beginning. And I don't know, and you would know so much better than me. But a lot of things we don't consider possible are actually possible. And it's one of those games I wonder about them moving to that to the beginning of the season as well, since it's a non-conference.
3: I don't think there's any chance that happens. I do think FSU needs to pump some air back in their tires. I think right now there's just not a lot of energy around that program. But when they get back to something close to what you expect them to be, Florida should, you would think, with Summerall, be on their way to doing that. I think a year or two from now that game will be featured more prominently the way you would expect it should be. But yeah, for that one to be a 3:30 kick on Friday does show you how it's changed. But, I mean, for so many years, Chuck, I mean, and I assume it'll still be there, but, like, Friday is, like, Iowa, Nebraska. Then yep. It was, like, for the SEC. It was like, we'll give you Arkansas, Missouri as a, you know, a Friday offering. So Friday, man, that's a quality set of games for Friday. And then, of course, another great set coming up on that Saturday as well.
2: Yeah, and they've changed the end of the season, I believe. The Missouri-Arkansas forced thing is no longer a forced thing. They won't be wrapping up the season with it. They did that as recently as last year, I believe. It may be an LSU thing that is now rotating on, because obviously Texas A&M is going to be busy at the very end of the season going forward. So they've kind of switched some things around. But, again, if it's a non-conference thing and you've got some flexibility, we are currently seeing more and more of these shift to week zero or week one.
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11: Game 5 last night, Minnesota at San Antonio. The Spurs took control of the series by winning Game 5. Victor Wembanyama returned to action after being ejected early in Game 4. Wembanyama led the Spurs with 27 points, 17 rebounds, 5 assists, 3 blocks. Now, the series shifts back to Minneapolis on Friday night for Game 6. Will Anthony Edwards respond? I'm Chris Black.
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0: 740. In the South, it's always college football season. And the king of college football reigns supreme all year long. Now more college football talk with the king of college football. It's the Chuck Oliver Show on Southern Sports Today.
1: All week, all year. Talk college football. Done it since 2014. 9 states, 71 sticks. What a wonderful blessing. Old in the NFL, experienced is fantastic. Old in the NFL is not good. Old in the NFL is a corner who has to move to safety. Old is the receiver who can't get open anymore, so his hands don't really matter. That's old. I don't like old in the NFL. In college football, I love old. And that's why the interesting situation at Ole Miss, I mean, it's just got so much of my attention here in that the head coach, Pete Golding, he's a defensive guy. That's where all the questions lie. Because that was the unit that last year kind of needed one more play. Not the offense. They needed one more play on defense. And they lost a lot of talent. They got an old quarterback coming back. And that guy's played a lot of football, and he's good. They got Kewon Lacy. They got like the offense is going to work, I promise you. 11th commandment. The defense, and Pete Golding's the head coach now. The defense, that's where my questions lie for most of it. But we'll talk all of this with a guy who knows all about the Rebels program. Sports Talk Mississippi is where he deals it out. It's Michael Borky. What's up, brother?
2: Oh, nothing. Just, kind of a boring week. Getting ready for the last weekend of the baseball regular season. People out here care a lot about that. And so we've just been doing nothing but baseball talk this week. It's kind of a boring time of year out here.
1: Well, give us some insight, because you're right, when spring is done and there's no portal, you know, at the end of April anymore, it looks like a lot of the hay is in the barn. You're just hoping, you know, not to get anybody suspended. So talk some Tarian Perkins and whoever else on that defense may make an impact, because I've seen that guy run around, play really good football and intelligent football, not just like screaming off the edge, chasing a quarterback. The guy, he knows what he's doing. But now he's got to really step up in the absence of a bunch of NFL draft picks and portal defections.
2: Yeah, he's a fascinating player. Too many people think that Centarian Perkins last year had a bad year. And it's because his sack numbers were way down, but they changed his role a little bit. And he actually, I think, pretty excelled in that new role. He's playing more of a true linebacker. God bless the young man. I wish I had his problem. He can't gain weight. And so he is unable to play a true edge because he can't get up to the 270 pounds that you need to be a regular edge. And, I mean, he was recruited as a linebacker anyway, and they kind of moved him into a more true linebacker role. His coverage grades are actually really good. It's just the sack numbers were down, so people think he had a bad year. He was good in that role, and I expect him to have that similar role this season. But, I mean, you mentioned it. They did lose a lot on this defense, but they have a lot of guys that have played a ton of football. That defensive line, Cam Franklin on the other side, played a lot of football. Will Echols was vital on last year's team in the defensive tackle spot. He's projected to be a first-round pick by some. I mean, next to Perkins, basically the entire linebacker room is new, but Keaton Thomas played a ton of football in his career. 2-year starter at Baylor, 100 tackles in each of those two seasons. So there's some experience on the defense, but you're right. I mean, it starts with guys like Echols and Perkins and Franklin up front to kind of set the tone on that defense. But they invested a lot more in the transfer portal on that side of the ball this offseason than they did the season before. They clearly had some talent deficiencies in 2025 on defense, and they spent to fix that.
1: One more question about defense. Just what is the idea after being able to see Luke Farrelly up close running around? What do you think the idea in the building is about him? Because he looked like a thumper last season. And honestly, from the recruiting standpoint, I think Dabo has his righteous indignation, and he's probably correct. Pete Golding got the linebacker. So, all right, what kind of linebacker is he expected to be now?
2: Well, there's a reason Dabo was so upset, because he's a quality player. They've really liked him. But I'll tell you, Chuck, more impressed at that position has been the aforementioned Keaton Thomas. Somebody described him to me as a football psycho. And what they meant by that was he is constantly studying, working. Like a coach told him during spring practice, they had practice in the morning, they had meetings, they had workouts. Coach is driving home past the facility and sees Thomas on the field going through tackling drills by himself. Got out of his car and went, Keaton, go home, buddy. Like you've done enough today. Go home. Do something else besides football. He's that kind of guy. They love him. If you're looking at the linebacker position, it's him first before Ferrelli, I think, that has the star potential at Ole Miss. They like them both, but I think Thomas has been more impressive to this point. Probably the most impressive transfer that they've brought in.
1: All right, flip it around. I'm sure there are important things to figure out on offense, the offensive line, who steps up a receiver, like all of that stuff. But am I being too casual? I look at Kiwon Lacy and Trinidad Chambliss and say, I figured out about 75% of this.
2: It's really hard. I mean, you know this. It's really hard to screw up an offense when you have a quarterback like that and a running back like that. Yeah. It's hard to call offense poorly when you've got those two guys, and especially with John David Baker being somebody that went out and did it on his own. I would be more concerned about the offense if Golding had just promoted his tight ends coach from within who had never called plays before. This is a guy that is, as you and your audience knows, he's from the Kiffin tree, was at Ole Miss under Kiffin, but went out and did it on his own under a defensive-minded head coach at East Carolina and ran really good offense over there. So he's from that tree. He's done it successfully on his own somewhere else with much worse talent, comparatively speaking. And he's got a 23-year-old quarterback that's a veteran and one of the best running backs in the country, returning his interior three offensive linemen, a veteran tight end, a veteran receiver in Deuce Alexander. It's kind of hard to screw those weapons up.
1: All right, big picture here, and the biggest one possible, because I've always said I don't care if you want to make a pot shot or a joke about my fan base or my head coach or what was the player doing in the library, you know, whatever it is. Have a fun joke, that's fine. I never really liked people taking shots at schools, the actual university. You got a degree from Ole Miss, don't you?
2: I do. Yeah, I do.
1: What is your opinion? Because I said the only thing I care about is when Sark talked about the school, I was like, that's off limits to me. But I didn't go to Ole Miss. You did. Tell me how that's going over.
2: As you can imagine, has not been received well. I did talk to a former student athlete at Texas, though, yesterday to get some clarity, because we only take 50% of their credits to transfer thing doesn't make any sense. And
1: nobody would ever graduate.
2: Exactly. You couldn't have that. What he was, I think, trying to say, and what this former Texas student athlete explained to me was, at Texas, if you want to get a degree, I think they said 60% of your classes have to be taken at Texas. Whereas at Ole Miss, I think the number is 30 or even lower than that. So he was trying to say, you can transfer to Ole Miss, take basket weaving for a semester, and then graduate. Whereas at Texas, you have to take a higher volume of your classes at Texas to graduate. It just didn't land. That is how it was described to me. Nobody around here is willing to listen to that. People have been digging up some of the courses that are offered at Texas right now. I mean, you can take a Harry Potter class. You can take a How to Be Cool in America in 2026 class at Texas. I mean, you know, and we're talking about football here. And these are professional athletes now. Touting your degree is something that you have to do at Northwestern or maybe Vanderbilt. Yep. Not at Texas. That doesn't really land.
1: All right, last thing for you. What is the expectation? Where's the fan base now? Because I grew up and again, this is for a few decades, everybody always wanted more, but as long as Ole Miss beat Mississippi State, go to a bowl, stay out of the headlines in the offseason, we're pretty happy. I don't think that's what Pete Golding is living right now. I don't think making a bowl game and beating State carries nearly as much weight as it does after you're one game from playing for a national title.
2: Not this season. I mean, the expectations for this season are number one, beat Lane Kiffin in week three, and then number two, compete for the playoffs. I mean, I would put beating Lane Kiffin over the playoff, especially after the week that they have had around here. But no, I mean, Chuck, this is a no excuses roster. The roster is too good to have the year one grace period that most coaches get. And maybe it's not fair. He is a first year head coach, although he has coached in three playoff games, and that matters. But this roster is too good, and they spent too much money to retain this roster. You know, people are making a lot about LSU spending $40 to $50 million. Ole Miss is not that far behind that number. And you don't spend that money to beat Mississippi State and be happy going to the, whatever they're calling the new bowl game in Jacksonville now. No, it's, I know the schedule's tougher because of the nine league games and things like that, but if this team is not competing for the playoff, there will be buyer's remorse on Pete Golding.
1: Do black recruits feel unwelcome in Oxford? Because Lane says that's something that he had to overcome. And if it was, he did a heck of a job overcoming it.
2: And so that it's such a fascinating discourse at that place, because in the past, there have been players that have expressed that kind of, my parents don't know about this because of the past sentiment. Hugh Freeze dealt with that at times. I've spoken to somebody on his recruiting staff that said, you know, two or three times in the Hugh Freeze era, a player brought that up. So it's not an unheard of thing. It's not a particularly common thing. But what I will say to them, really have a hard time getting good players to go there. I mean, the women's basketball program is getting players in ways that they never have before. And those are almost exclusively black athletes in the women's basketball program. And the final thing that really kind of throws a wrench into what Kiffin is saying, if it's such a bad place, if it is a place that players are not comfortable being and they don't want to go there, then why did only four players from his Ole Miss team follow him to LSU? If they went there for him, and that's why these players went to Ole Miss, it's just to go play for Lane, then why did only four of them go with him to Baton Rouge? Why did Kewan Lacy stay if it's so awful? Why did Deuce Alexander stay if it's those kind of things? And so they have dealt with it in the past. That is a real conversation that's been brought up. It is extremely uncommon, as told to me by the aforementioned former recruiting staffer. The head of the collective has said that it's not really a thing that they deal with. And then, I mean, the proof is in the players that they're able to get. If it's so bad, why are they able to build nationally competitive rosters?
1: This guy would know. Michael Borky, brother, I appreciate you coming on. Thank you for the expertise.
2: Of course, anytime.
1: Sports Talk Mississippi, every blade of grass in the state, I believe. You can hear he and Richard Cross in that punch. So Borky dealing it out there, he and Hey Dad, and I always appreciate when they make time. So that was I don't want to say accusation, but according to Lane, it was just a statement of fact. And according to Michael, he said it used to be on a pretty infrequent basis, but as of now, that's not really anything that they're dealing with, and it certainly isn't impacting the ability to recruit, and the proof in the pudding would be Lane Kiffin himself. So it was, and I couldn't speak with expertise. I could speak on Lane's choice

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9: You ever wonder why the same cold virus makes some people so sick and others not sick at all? Well, according to an interesting new study out of Yale School of Medicine, one key factor is how quickly the cells in their noses, called nasal cells, respond to the virus and contain it. It's called the interferon response, and it can vary for different people. Now, when that response gets inhibited, it can trigger a different reaction, which leads to excessive mucus production and inflammation. 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I'm Dr. Sanjay Gupta, helping you live a better life.
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12: Yeah. ORG.

0: $37 million in debt. It is the second highest among public universities, the second highest athletic department debt that any athletic department is dealing with. It's Florida State. Did you know that? Heath, did you know Florida State has $437 million in debt?
1: I knew they had a bunch. I wouldn't have known the specific dollar figure, but they got a bunch.
0: That takes my breath away. And that might be the good version. We talked about Florida State, Georgia being up for bid now. And the biggest reason the game's being doled out to one of reportedly seven cities, it's three. But seven cities is the cash grab involved. And that leads a lot of us, me included, making a broad statement that is true, but it's not really relevant. They're just doing it for the money. Well, that's accurate. They are just doing it for the money. But the way we're saying it is it's like it's a damning thing. And they are doing it for the money, but I don't know that it's damning. I think it's desperate. And I think I kind of get it. The athletic department, blue blood, it is a lot more transient, that status, than it used to be, man. I've told you, Florida State, you know, if you're an actor or actress, there's basically two categories. There's offer only. There's audition. Like, Robert De Niro is offer only. He doesn't, like, go read for a part. A lot of other actors, like, they go read for the part. Florida State, they want to comport themselves as if they're offer only. Heath, I think this is a lot more, like, FSU has to read for the Big Ten part or the SEC part, don't they? Like, they're walking around, like, with the pants grabbed, like, they're in. I don't think that the stability at that program is really sending the message that they want right now. Am I off on that?
1: I don't think either one of them would have any interest in FSU whatsoever because they have no reason to. FSU is in a state where, look, the Big Ten cares about AAU status. The reality is they're in a state that Florida has it, that USF has it, and I believe Miami has it as well. FSU does not. And the way that they have conducted themselves over and over, they're just not somebody that you say, let's have them as a business partner.
0: No.
1: They're simply not an operation that if you're the Big Ten or the SEC, you have any reason to want to say, let's bring these people into our tent and have them as a business partner. The SEC obviously is already represented there, but there's a lot of people who think if for whatever reason the Big Ten said we need a Florida presence, they'd be just as happy with a Miami as with an FSU.
0: Oh, absolutely. Have Smarty Pants private school down there? Absolutely. And so, okay, Chuck, $437 million in debt. How could you say that's the good version of what's ahead for Florida State? Because if FSU doesn't win enough games to tolerate another season of Mike Norvell, he's going to be owed $46 million to go away. So in no way is $437 million of debt, quote, good until you compare it to $483 million of debt. And it was simply to make a perk, like you added another 12.5% to this already gargantuan, and you didn't even get anything paid off. You didn't even get a new building. You just have one fewer employee, and you owe $46 million more? Holy smokes. The future, it don't look bright in Tallahassee.
1: No, it's not promising. And that's why, again, the decision to invest into facilities at a time where almost everybody else said, hey, we were going to expand the stadium, we were going to build a new practice facility, we're going to pull back from that, and we're going to commit resources in the short term if we're committing resources to more personnel. FSU went ahead and said, no, we're leaning into the idea that we need better facilities and that will generate revenue for us long term and so forth. And maybe they'll be right about that in the long term, but as a short term play, it was a really risky time to make that particular proposition.
0: Oh, yeah, to add the Florida room and make the room above the garage a bedroom. Yeah, they did it all, too, man. It's nice.
1: Meanwhile, since we're talking about the ACC, Chuck, just let me mention one more nugget that came out yesterday from the ACC spring meetings. Ross Dellinger talking about the idea that the coaches have all come together to want to support the 24-team field. One says, quote, there is consensus. Another says, the room isn't split. And again, it gets back to much like with the Notre Dame thing. Yeah, no kidding, guys. I bet the idea of an expanded playoff to 24 sounds really good to a conference whose champion didn't make the one with 12. I bet that that does sound really promising to a bunch of you who find yourself right around 2025. Yeah, 24 seems good to us. Again, it gets back to no one cares. Just like no one from Notre Dame cared what you thought about them, no one cares what mid-tier ACC teams think would be a good number for the college football playoff. It may happen, but if it happens, it will happen because Fox has managed to make the Big Ten just fight for this no matter how long it took, and eventually the SEC found an angle where they thought it benefited them too and agreed. That's it. Like, otherwise, your thoughts, if you are the ACC, you're Charlie Brown's teacher. No one cares. But of course, the coaches say, yeah, instead of being in Orlando for the Pop-Tart Bowl, I'd like to be in the playoff. That'd be great. Thumbs up. Let's do it.
0: This is the kind of thing where, like, if there were individual people involved, the SEC and Big Ten would look at the ACC and say, all right, you have to wait in the car going forward. Like, you're not allowed to come inside anymore. The Big 12 is the same way because they've been pounding the, we want 24. And I'm like, yes, you've been clear, but you don't matter. That was what Steve Sarkisian was saying. Like, he's like, I think this is knee jerk. And from the ACC, he was saying, the ACC, you can wait in the car because you don't matter. Like, we'll get back to you with what the decision is after the big boys, the actual adults, decide. So, that is the environment right now, and I absolutely agree with it about SEC and ACC and Big Ten and who matters, and it's not the ACC, Phillips, and the coaches and whomever else that want to beat the table for the expanded playoff. Yep, I understand why, because you want more teams, but it's not really going to win over the Big Ten or the SEC.
2: Let me ask you a question today. Do you consider yourself to be a loving person? Now, I'm not trying to challenge you, but maybe I can stretch you a little bit in a good direction. Jesus said that we must love even our enemies and pray for people who mistreat us. He said that if we only love the people who love us, that's not even love. That's convenient kindness. And everybody does that, even the worst people. And Jesus didn't just teach us to love that way. He demonstrated that love. The Bible says that while we were still enemies of God, Christ died for us. To really be the loving person you ultimately want to be, you'll need Christ in your life to love and save you, and then to help you truly be loving. This is Tom Gray, and This Stuff Matters.
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3: For years, scientists have been studying the association between depression and dementia. As you might expect, the relationship is complicated. But there's this new study out of the UK which found it's not just broad strokes. There are six symptoms of depression that are especially correlated with dementia risk years later. Number one, losing confidence in yourself. Two, not being able to face up to your problems. Three, not feeling warmth or affection from other people. Four, feeling nervous and anxious all the time. Five, not being satisfied with the way tasks are carried out. And finally, six, difficulty concentrating. What we could be seeing here is the impact of people becoming less social, or that certain changes in the brain lead to both depression and dementia. But dementia takes longer to manifest. If you notice these symptoms, talk to your doctor about it. I'm Dr. Sanjay Gupta, helping you live a better life.
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1: Wednesday, Chuck Oliver Show, talking college football the way we do all week, all year, have since 2014. It's a wonderful blessing. Nine states, 71 sticks. Why? Because people want to hear college football talk. Steve Sarkisian, I'm going to guess at this. I don't know. But I think he got caught in the air. I think he was talking and like he elevated and didn't know if he wanted to pass or shoot. Or I think he got caught in the air. And then the Ole Miss thing tumbled out of his mouth. We all get caught in the air sometimes. I think. I don't know. Maybe he figured it's pinata season on Oxford because Lane's doing it. But we will talk about on-field stuff, but I got to know what's going through the head coach's mind out there. Let's welcome on right now Mike Harge, 1300 The Zone out in Austin. What's up, brother?
2: How you doing? And that was good. That was a good analogy, getting caught in the air. I kept thinking he was Wimby, but he decided he wanted to go ahead and try to dunk it himself.
1: What was he thinking? And was there any win that he was after? Because I always wonder, when I see a statement like that, I'm like, where was the win that he wanted?
2: Well, I think if you look back in the past, and I am more of the light of what you were saying. I mean, sometimes it's best to say nothing and just kind of let things go because you don't want to. And I'm not saying this in a different way. You don't swing down at a situation that everybody's piling on. Right. So sometimes if that was the case, and he has a great relationship with Lane Kiffin, so maybe he had talked to Lane and decided, hey, let me do this as well. But the problem that I have with it, and this is the honest to God truth, your friend Lane Kiffin was there just last year. So if that is where you want to swing, you're basically swinging at Lane as well, because Lane was part of Ole Miss up until a few months ago. So I didn't understand why you would bring up an education or say anything like that, because we all know Cardale Jones told us a long time ago, kids don't go there to do school. If you're an athlete, they go out there to play and to hopefully get to the next level. I still don't know where the school situation came from.
1: All right, let's hop onto the field, because just through casual conversation earlier in today's program, I was thinking about the Ohio State thing and beginning of the season and media days and blah, blah, blah. I was like, I guess Texas is going to be the preseason number one in most polls, and if they're not, maybe it's Ohio State. Is there any reason that Texas would not be the preseason number one in most polls? You can talk about blocking and being able to run the ball if you choose, but there's a lot of really, really elite guys across that roster.
2: I agree with you 100%, and if they're not number one, they should be number two. This whole offseason and the change in NIL and the way that the transfer portal has worked, it has worked perfectly when you look at what Texas has been able to do. You can talk about the wide receiver that came in from Auburn. You can talk about the running back from North Carolina State and the one from Arizona State. You can talk about the transfers on the O-line and the D-line. The biggest part about all of this is now you got to be able to make it all work. And getting into the offseason, and almost everybody was here already on campus, so it gave them some time to work together and get to know each other. And then during the spring, Coach Sark said something that was pretty unique to all of the reporters around here. He said that they have this thing called Culture Wednesdays. And normally they would do that when it's getting closer to the season. Well, with so many different people in, he decided it was time to start doing these things earlier in the season. So a lot of guys are acclimated. A lot of guys have already been on campus, gone to class, and got to know each other. This offseason was another unique situation because Arch Manning was coming off of a surgery, so he didn't do a lot of the full scrimmage stuff, but he did do 7-on-7. He was still able to go around and throw the football and get some timing with the new players. So, yes, to your point, talent-wise, on paper, and no games are ever really played on paper, but on paper, Texas should be one of the number one or number two teams in the country.
1: Will they be able to block better? Because they got a stud coming back who may be a first-round pick, and they got Siani coming in who everybody – like, they brought in a lot of talent up front. Plus, there are some holdovers. Will they be a better unit?
2: I believe so. And again, we're talking preseason, and everybody thinks that their team has a chance to play for that national championship, and we know what that all looks like. But this will be a significantly improved football team where the starting quarterback in Arch Manning doesn't have to be the leading returning rusher on the squad. You know, Trey Wisner did a great job while he was here. Now he's gone. C.J. Baxter was injured a lot. So there was a lot thrown on Arch Manning, and a lot of that had to do with the line not protecting properly. But I believe that what they focused on was being better up front, because if you can be better up front with the weapons that we just talked about, I think Texas has a chance to be a really, really good offensive football team.
1: Defensively, obviously, they made the change and it took everybody's by, you know, surprise. I believe everybody by surprise. I don't need to talk about that anymore. I've already gotten over my shock. What will the defense look like? I mentioned earlier they may have the best edge rusher in the game, and that's a great place to start. But they also have a lot of other talent. What do you think will all coalesce to be under Will Muschamp?
2: I think it's going to be a totally different team defensively. Now, the team was good. The team was really good defensively. But if you go back and look at some of those situations where it'll be a third and short and the corners are playing off the ball 7 and 8 yards, maybe sometimes 10 yards off the ball, and those things are needed to be changed and those things need to be evaluated. And you know Will Muschamp. He's been in that area for a while, and he's a tough, hard nose, wants to get in your face defensively type of coach, and this is going to change the dynamics. You mentioned Colin Simmons and what he brings to the table. You bring back a Hero Canoe on the defensive line. Then you go out and get Rasheed Biles from Pitt. He's an outstanding football player with a lot of speed. And then you bring back the secondary group with a Jelani McDonald and Williams. And then you bring back Blake Gideon. I think a lot of people are overlooking Blake Gideon and what he did and what he turned Michael Taft into a draft pick while he was here. And Michael Taft was a walk-on. So Blake Gideon being back here at the University of Texas is only going to help those young secondary players and those experienced secondary players.
1: They going to kick the football better?
2: Absolutely. They have to. That's the biggest question. And he went out in the transfer portal for that. Texas has to have special teams be special if they are going to be that team that is going to compete. You remember Georgia, onside kick, changed the whole dynamic of the game. And the next thing you know, the game gets away from you. Those are the simple things, but those are major things that need to be corrected. And they can be. They talked about they saw it all on film. Well, they didn't react to it on film. So that's the biggest thing that Texas is going to have to do, is a complete overhaul in a lot of positions, but you do have some core guys that are pretty special themselves.
1: I see clarity. I talk to Mike Harge. I appreciate you coming on, friend.
2: Always a pleasure, and keep doing a great job.
1: Yes, sir. 1300 of the zone. Austin's where you're going to get any morning kickoff out there. So it'll be a different looking unit over there, more aggressive, more fast forward, more crowd in the line, more here we come through each of the gaps. The bear front, the like we're covering every gap, and then boom, we're bringing in somebody from the back level as well. And I have to say, I was about to say linebacker, but it may be the corner. They say like Will Muschamp. I know what he was mentality is. We're going that way. And it creates a lot of big play opportunities. And when you have elite players and elite athletes, that's part of it. If you've got an old school thumper in the middle as a linebacker, there's a lot of value there in him racking up tackles. I'd rather have an athlete who won't get lost in cover two when I have to have him drop down the back of the field about 20 yards if I want to play games and move him or someone else around and fire him at the quarterback. I'd rather have that. And so if I have guys like Colin Simmons, for instance, then those are a lot of right answers no matter what you're doing. That's a real right. You have to Harold Perkins this thing to not get return on this. And in most cases, you don't screw it up that bad. So he's dealing with a lot of right answers over there, and the aggressiveness, there's a lot of blue sky. They wind up leading the SEC in sacks and create a bunch of turnovers. And it was the New Orleans Saints. Was that a really great defense they had on the, or was that even a, like a really, really good defense they had on their Super Bowl? Was it a defense that created a lot of pressure and turnovers? So when you have players who, when they get the ball in their hands, they can do something with it as well, which Texas does. That can, you don't have to necessarily be a great defense. That's just like the most obvious outcome of it. And if you're getting turnovers, that's how you get it through aggressiveness. So at least they have that in the plan with Muschamp going forward. All right. Appreciate Mike's time. Short break. Me and Heath next.
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7: If you are the parent of an infant, it can be really hard to find baby foods that are truly healthy for your child. According to a new study out of UNC Chapel Hill, almost 3/4 of baby foods are ultra-processed and may contain additives that are linked to potential health problems later in life. The study's lead author said, what shocked her was that the top ingredient in 71% of these baby foods wasn't a fruit or vegetable, it was one or more additives that babies' guts are not fully developed enough to be able to handle. Eating the right food at this stage of life is so important because this is when children begin developing dietary preferences for the rest of their lives. So take the extra time to look at the ingredient labels on the foods you are buying. You're going to want short lists and also ingredients that you recognize. I'm Dr. Sanjay Gupta, helping you live a better life.
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1: Look at the totality of who moved. Okay. I'm going to tell you now, in our study, over 80% of the people had no impact. So all they were doing is moving to move. They were just moving to move.
2: Kirby Smart and the assessment of the impact of 80% of college football transfers. That if I was a running back at Marshall and the previous year's second running back at Iowa State transferred out and then I transferred in and took a spot, that Iowa State didn't, I'm picking examples, that Iowa State didn't win or lose, that the kid himself didn't gain or fall. And for 80%, that may be true. Then there's Luke Farrelly. Guy who thought he was going from like 150 at Cal to $500,000 at Clemson. And then apparently wound up somewhere in the $1.5 million a year range. I had seen as much as $2 million, but I wouldn't quote that. So for 80%, yeah, he's right. But then there's 20%. That's how you win national championships. I mean, I mentioned all these players that Missouri lost. Yeah, one of them was Damon Wilson. They lost him to Miami. Miami, you know, Darian Mensah, that's one of the biggest stories in the country as far as deciding a conference championship. With Darian Mensah, Duke could win the national, could win the ACC title. They did. With Darian Mensah, Miami could win the national championship. They almost did last year without even bothering themselves with the game in Charlotte. So he's right about the huge majority, the 80%. But as we have discussed here, it's not depth. It used to be. It could be. That 2011 LSU-Bama game where, I don't know what the final number wound up being, like 70-something kids who played in the game wound up in an NFL, like half of each roster almost. The Georgia team in 2021, where we were talking about Darnell Washington yesterday, their tight end room, now it's going to look real similar this year. But as far as first round picks, NFL guys, it would like, you don't have that depth. That's not what the game's about anymore. The game's about individuals who can change games on their own. And that is absolutely players at the highest level. So, that's that final 20%. That's out when you go get Carson Beck, for instance, then, well, he made an impact. Promise you did. What's up, Heath?
3: All right, so, Chuck, we touched earlier on some of the information that had come out yesterday about kickoff times. If you are a fan saying, yeah, well, what about me? What about my stuff? For the first 3 weeks, the SEC will be unveiling the kickoff times exactly 2 weeks from today. So if you are somebody trying to plan your tailgating, or do you need a hotel or anything like that, or are you going to get stuck with the noon kick and broil in the sun, you will get your answers on that subject for the first 3 weeks of the SEC schedule 2 weeks from today. So something to just kind of file away, and especially if you're a hotel booking person, you might want to have the fingers ready on the button there to try and decide if you want to line up a hotel for Friday or Saturday night or not. Chuck, I saw this, and you know the deal. There's a lot of different accounts now that exist that are fake accounts, that intentionally put stuff out there that's just nonsense because they get people to react to it and they monetize it. So when I see something that seems hard to believe, I always double check. This is real. Tom Moore, longtime NFL offensive coordinator, super respected coach in the NFL. He was Peyton Manning's offensive coordinator with the Colts, most famously. Tom Moore is 87 years old. He's been brought in as senior consultant to Iowa, as a consultant to the head coach at 87 years old. If you're Kirk Ferentz, you went out and found the one possible guy that you could bring in. Look, Tom Moore understands offense. He hasn't been involved in college offense maybe since he played at Iowa, but he understands offense. But some places go for the youth movement, who's the hot up-and-coming mind. Kirk Ferentz brought in an 87-year-old.
2: You know, I thought, do you remember the final actual last time that Pete Jenkins got brought out of the retirement at LSU? It was like 3 years ago. I understood it. He was like 80, and I was like, he's Pete Jenkins. But why? You know, if you're going to get, like, we're going to get Quincy Jones, and he's passed, but we're going to get Quincy Jones to produce our album. And I was like, great, but why? He's 80, like, leaving B. Why? Why do you need Tom Moore? Why?
3: I would be fascinated to know. Again, you know, maybe he will come in and help with what they've done offensively in the last couple of years, because it has gotten slightly better in the sense that, you know, if you're dealing with psoriasis and three other illnesses and you cure the psoriasis, it's better, but it's still not great. So maybe he can help with another one of them.
2: It's not as bad as it was.
3: Maybe the boils will go away now. We'll see. Speaking of, boy, it can only get better, Chuck. I saw some numbers on South Carolina. We don't know what Kendall Briles will do with South Carolina yet, obviously, but it just drives home again how incredibly bad that offense was. And as much as people crack on Shula, and I'm one of them who certainly doubted that move when it happened, and it was even worse maybe than I thought it would be, it goes back to their line and how miserable that offensive line was last year. And I'm not sure anybody could have called an effective offense with that line. Chuck, the folks at Sports Info Solutions put out the numbers on this. Power conference programs that could not get any room for their guys in the run game before contact, three or more yards before contact, who had the lowest rate of being able to generate three or more yards before contact? The lowest programs in the country in descending order among the power programs: West Virginia 21.2, Syracuse 21.1, Stanford 19.3%, Minnesota 18.7%.
2: Oh, wow.
3: Cal 16.5%. And at the very bottom of the list, 14.2% of the time, South Carolina was able to get their backs 3 yards before contact. When you are not within 2.5 points of anybody except for Cal, and you're not within 4.5 points of anybody, period, but Cal, Chuck, that's just hard to believe. And again, look at some of those teams. Like, West Virginia was in the middle of a massive roster flip. Stanford, obviously, just lost their head coach and was doing something completely new. Syracuse is a second-year program with Fran Brown, and it's Syracuse.
2: Like, Minnesota's the one. Like, don't they pride, we're big and burly, and here we come?
3: Yeah, they're the outlier here, and I am just, ooh, like you. That's
2: got a sting.
3: Out of that group of six, that's by far the one that surprised me the most. But the fact that you were South Carolina, and you had recruited, by all accounts, really well on the offensive line. Like, the day you signed them, people said, boy, South Carolina will have a good offensive line. Injuries were a factor, but they were not the only factor. The fact that that line was so poorly coached that Beamer had to fire the coach during the season, when he had never fired a coach in season before, and that this was what they were producing. That's why when people say, I don't know about Lenore Sellers, I mean, I didn't see a lot of growth last year. No kidding, you didn't see a lot of growth. Watch the game. There were times where it looked like the defensive lineman was going to take the snap instead of him.
2: Yeah, he got concussed against Vanderbilt by, like, he had a lot of hits like that last year.
3: Yeah, I mean, it's just over and over. It's ridiculous. I mean, it's not just one guy losing. It's the entire line losing at the snap. So I'm not telling you, hey, I'm sold Lenore Sellers as a top five pick. We'll see what he can be this year. But it is hard to imagine a scenario where the line couldn't get better. And that's the thing, Chuck. If the line was that bad last year, if they just get from that to all right, just okay, they don't need to be special, just be okay, it would seem like incredible fresh air for a guy like Sellers to operate with.
2: It would, and if you have a quarterback who has time and he's a potentially transformational talent like Lenore Sellers, then that has almost unlimited blue sky. We know that. But everything you're saying, I agree with. But everything you're saying is against the backdrop of a team that won 4 games last year. So it's not like that they were, you know, a 7-win or 8-win team and they're going to elevate. This is elevating to the point where Shane gets to hang around. I think that's the blue sky here. At least, I mean, am I being too bottom line about that?
3: They need to get back to a bowl at minimum. And I think there's expectation. You know, at least you're more competitive in every game than they were in some of those last year, too.
2: It was a wonderful 2 hours of conversation. That's what matters to us today. Presented by This Stuff Matters. Pastor Tom Gray, former SEC player at Vanderbilt. You can follow him at thisstuffmatters.net. Appreciate our Truist reporter from Missouri coming on. Cody Goodwin joined us in hour one from 247. Michael Borky, close personal friend. Sports Talk Mississippi, he was with us talking to Ole Miss. And then Mike Harge holding it down in mornings. 1300 The Zone there in Austin talking UT. Appreciate him as well. For me, for David, for Heath, for everybody. 22 hours, recharge the batteries. We'll all be back this time tomorrow talking college football right here on Chuck Oliver Show. It's Chuck, and coming up this Friday, going to be so much fun. We're going to be broadcasting the Chuck Oliver Show live from our home away from home, Harris Cherokee in Cherokee, North Carolina. 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
12: Game 5 between the Spurs and Timberwolves didn't look a lot like Game 2 until the end, as the Spurs blew out the Wolves 126-97 to take a 3-2 series lead. When a series is tied at 2 games apiece, the winner of Game 5 goes on to win the series 82% of the time. That bodes well for the Spurs. Game 6 is Friday night in Minnesota. I'm Adam Abdallah.
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0: Welcome to the jungle. We move into our third hour. Nice to have you here. All right, so 1-800-636-8686. I think by now you know pretty much where we're going. You talk about any of these things. If you want to bring something else new into it, go right ahead and do so. I did begin the program back in hour number one by talking about Wemby. And if you didn't see that coming, you haven't been paying attention, you don't know ball, or you're here to hate. There was no doubt in my mind that guy would get back home. He would be a monster. And they would try to get inside of his head, under his skin, quote, rage bait him. And it was not going to work. The guy is way too smart. He knows what kind of a bad position he put them in game number four. He knows they lost that game because of him. Understandably, he got frustrated. He lined up Reed, cracked him in the head and the throat, and then he got tossed. But same as nonsense about how they should have suspended him. There's a double standard. I don't buy any of that for a second. He has no track record. He had never even been ejected, much less suspended. It was not some play away from the ball where he took some cheap shot. It was live ball action. There was a double team. He was fighting. He had had enough. He lined the guy up, cracked him, and he paid the price. He committed the crime. He did the time. They lost him for a half a game. They lost that game. And all of a sudden, instead of being up 3-1, it's a 2-2 series, and they're right back in it, Minnesota. And that's not a team you want to let back in it. Believe me, how did you not know that Wemby was not going to come out and dominate the way that he did? And he did. Different cat. Different cat. And by different, I mean so far ahead of schedule. And he's going to be an all-time great. Provided he stays healthy, will be an all-time great. All right, you know how I know how good this guy is? This guy can go years without calling the show and then call the show twice in the same week. That's how I know how great Wemby is. Let's go to San Antonio. Gino in San Antonio. Gino, what's going on?
1: Wemby! Dude, you know I had to call after that. Every show, whether it's Stephen A. Smith, your show, all the great shows, they're all nonstop talking about Wemby. But last night, I heard an admission that made this point even clearer coming from an NBA head coach, Coach Finch, who, when asked what they could do to stop Wemby, said, "We got to do a better job of not leaving Rudy on an island against him." Rudy Gobert, four-time defensive player of the NBA, cannot guard Wemby one-on-one. To put it another way, Rudy has won the Defensive Player of the Year more times than Wemby has years in the league, and he cannot guard this dude. I just cannot believe how far advanced this guy has come in such a short period of time. Hey, Minnesota, to quote the Purple One, Friday night, the Spurs are going to purify your soul in the waters of Lake Wembanyama. Later, Romy.
0: Later, Gino. Like I mentioned, he's gone years without calling the program, but the Spurs are back. They've got Wemby. He's called twice in 1 week. Listen, I want to reiterate this point. Not only can they not, and I love Finch, great coach, not only can they not leave Gobert on an island with Wemby, they did exactly that when they put him on an island with the Joker. The Joker, arguably one of the top three players in the league. We saw how frustrated he got. We saw him lose his mind. We saw him have to struggle and fight for everything he got. And Gobert did play him straight up and did a great job against him straight up. And he has absolutely no prayer. No prayer against Wemby. That tells you what you need to know about Wemby. That he can't guard Wemby. And then let's not forget, we're not talking about a Lakers situation where the Lakers have some stars offensively that only play one half of the floor. Wemby has as great of an impact on the other side of the floor defensively as he does offensively. There's nothing, and he'll get better and he can improve, but there's almost nothing he can't do. The way this guy changes the game, he changes that entire team. He changes that entire franchise. He changes all their dreams by whether he's out there or not. As a rim protector, He changes everything about them and the way they play defense. And then, frankly, when he's not out there, they're actually kind of ordinary. They're beatable. They have talent, but they're beatable. They're beatable. We saw the Wolves. They had to work for it, but they did beat them without Wemby. But when Wemby is out in front of the basket, nobody can get to the basket. You can't attack the basket. Remember, when Wemby went out, did you notice what that did for Ant? Ant went crazy. Ant attacked the basket every single time down, and that changed the game, and there was nothing they can do about it. But as long as Wemby's right there in the paint, acting the deterrent, they can't get at the basket like that. And then they've got to settle for shots, and they've got their defense on the perimeter, contesting everything. I can't stress it enough. This guy is the ultimate X factor. And if he stays healthy, there's going to be another Spurs dynasty, and then the world's going to be pissed that they got another one. How did that happen? See, this is why I believe in good conspiracy theories, and then I don't believe in bad conspiracy theories. Why would Powder award another dynasty and set it up for a smaller market like San Antonio? It doesn't make sense. They've already had their run. But they're going to have another run.
2: It just isn't fair.
0: And it's because they've got an amazing organization. And they've got the dude. They've got that dude. All right, so thanks, Gino. Hey, Gino, see you after the next game. I'm sure. He's feeling it. All right, so I know a lot of you probably assumed that you'd be done hearing about LeGramps after LeGramps and the Lakers got their asses swept right the hell out of the playoffs. But a lot of you assumed wrong, because what happens next is arguably even more interesting than the season the Lakers just had. Honestly, the self-proclaimed GOAT is about to be in a power struggle unlike anything he's ever experienced. Because like I said yesterday, he no longer has that hammer. He no longer has that leverage. At least when it comes to the Lakers. And by the way, maybe nobody else too. The Laker universe clearly does not revolve around LaPops anymore. No matter how much LaPops hates that it doesn't, it doesn't. So, it's really going to be interesting how they approach him when it comes to taking a pay cut. What he's willing to accept, how he's going to deal with his ego. I mean, how will he handle it this whole time around? Based on today's reporting in ESPN by Dave McMenamin, it doesn't look like it's going to be very easy or very simple or very seamless for anybody involved. I know, what a shocker. Check this out. At ESPN posted, when LeBron James led the Lakers to the second round, it underscored an awkward reality for both sides. They might need each other more than either would care to admit. At McTen on what LeBron needs to return to LA. It's a really interesting way to frame that, but I think it's accurate. They do need each other. The Lakers kind of do need this dude, but at the right price, of course. And this dude actually kind of does need the Lakers. Awkward as it is, and it's going to be awkward as hell for everybody. And that, to me, honestly, is entirely LeBag's fault. The reason why this is so awkward is because LeBron still seems to be in this bizarre denial of reality.
3: Me?
0: Like, he's still upset at the Lakers for prioritizing Luka. Which makes no sense, because of course they are. They have to. It would be malpractice not to. And for LeBron James, of all people, to not understand that makes no sense at all.
4: It doesn't make any sense.
0: But I've seen this. I've seen top athletes, when they've been a certain way and treated a certain way and been yesed up a certain way their entire life, how could they possibly have any sense of reality? But, what are we talking about? The dude with the beautiful basketball mind. The dude who seemingly makes every right play. The guy who knows the game better than anybody ever, allegedly. but he doesn't understand why the Lakers obviously have to build around Luka and not a geriatric goat. Make that make sense. How does he not know? As McMenamin put it today, quote, "For James not to understand the franchise's position in catering to Doncic while also disregarding the fact that the Lakers had maintained a spot for not only him, but his son Bronny could be viewed as obtuse at best and disingenuous at worst." Listen, bro, I don't know if you went running to a dictionary to make sense of that, or if you understood that, but that was as nicely as that guy could have put that, and he nailed it. For them or him not to understand, they kept that spot for him, they kept that spot for his son, they have a much younger franchise guy. For him not to understand any of that is obtuse at best and disingenuous at worst. How can he be upset or not understand when they paid him over $52 million this season and they drafted his son and they gave him a guaranteed contract? And by the way, they allowed him and his agency to run that franchise for years, to make personnel decisions for years. That is freaking obtuse at best and disingenuous at worst. That's you, LeBag.
2: Who, me?
0: I just used the word bag because it's shorter and more to the point and sums him up perfectly. But this dude is obtuse at best and a disingenuous bag at worst. And you thought that that magical month of March, when he finally accepted his role and the team started winning like crazy, you thought that fixed everything. If you did, think again. Because there's an amazing note in this piece. When the ESPN piece starts with a story from March 31st, at the end of all that March winning and all those good vibes and feelings and that sunshine and that double rainbow, when everything was the best it had been all year long, and all of a sudden, they were best in years. They were legitimate title contenders again at that point. In the three hole, they had just beaten the Cavaliers by 14. Everybody was jubilant in that locker room. LeBron had passed Kareem for most wins by any player in NBA history. It also happened to be J.J. Redick.

0: and helped deliver the franchise its 17th championship in 2020, saw Pelinka's priority in that moment as yet another example of the Lakers taking him for granted, sources said. End of quote. Man, of course he did. Of course he saw that as a slight and a dig and a sign of disrespect and a sign that they took him for granted. He sees everything as a slight or a dig. Again, with the constant grievances and the feeling of being unappreciated and the freaking bagginess, it is impossible to be this insufferable, yet LeGoat manages it. The guy couldn't stand back there like the goat that he is and let anybody else have a moment. Couldn't go to the coach, let alone his hand-picked head coach. Here we go again. Them taking me for granted. Where's my gift? Why is it not about me? Why is it about somebody else? Man, do you know how hard it is to be an all-time great at anything? Well, this dude is really impressive because he's an all-time great at two things: hooping and bagging. It's too funny, man. It's like he stormed out of there like a little kid who didn't get what he wanted. And he did storm out of there, according to the report. Storm right out of there. Even though he's a 40-year-old man who's accomplished everything there is to accomplish, it's still not enough. They're still not giving him enough love, not enough respect. That's my damn ball. I pass Kareem tonight. But I bet it wasn't very funny to the rest of the locker room. I bet they thought that was straight up weird, and not the good kind of weird. That team survives months of LeBron sulking to finally have an amazing month after he finally comes around. He finally embraces that role, and then all of a sudden, he's back in a huff, storming out of the locker room over a game ball. The best month they've had in years. He stomps out of there in a funk because he did not get the game ball. That's leadership. That's leadership from a goat. That's leadership from the front. That's an inability to share the glory with anybody else in that locker room. Yeah, not toxic at all. Especially because the Lakers really haven't done that much with this dude, honestly. If this is the best story LeBron can get out there about how the Lakers are doing him wrong, that speaks volumes. Who the hell cares about a game ball? That guy has accomplished everything in the sport, and yet he needs that game ball. That made him that unhappy. You know that whole whack story about how the Miami Heat ripped his chocolate chip cookies, and that's why he left that team? It's starting to sound more and more accurate, right?
1: One thing you don't do
0: is what does a game ball no. mean that much to this guy for? How can the guy feel that unappreciated? See, here we go again. That game ball belongs to me. How can they appreciate me any less? Dude, if I'm not mistaken, they let you run that show for years. They let you draft your son. They paid your son. They listened to you on almost every personnel move that you wanted, that you needed. You and your agency ran that franchise. They let you pick the coach, which, by the way, you nailed. That was a good hire. But you can't be the GM forever, and especially not after they get Luka Doncic, who was gifted to the Lakers. Obviously, that changed everything. Of course it did. It had to. By the way, LeBag, let me point out that all the people saying you can no longer carry the load on a legitimate contender were right. They just got proved right again in your inability to take even one game from the Thunder, my guy. I know you think that you won another championship when you led them to a win over the Rockets. It was nice.

0: And you did accept that top role again.
1: But you
0: gassed out and you got worked by OKC. You got worked by a real contender. And you're crying about a game ball that you didn't get? This is why, LeBron Nation, you always come at me and I do not understand your guy. Great, great player. Second best of all time. Hey, by the way, the old heads aren't buying that at all. Timmy Hardaway went on record today is saying LeBron's not even in his top five. I've got him number two, and I've got him really close. So don't come at me like I don't respect him. He just acts like a bag, an entitled bag. How are you that upset about not getting a game ball? This dude still is clearly offended that he had to accept that role as a third option, even though that was the best thing that happened on the team all year long. Nobody with the Lakers was dissing LeBron by trying to get him to embrace that role. They were just trying to win, and it worked, and they were right. Just like people saying that he needs to get real and take a pay cut to make this work next season are also right. It's just funny that for all of his grievances and all of his complaints and all of his issues with the Lakers, they're still his best option, especially if he doesn't want to leave L.A. I think it probably flows both ways. They do need him, and he does need them. What they need from him is to stop being a freaking bag and crying that he didn't get a game ball. My God, dude, how many game balls do you have in your career? 8 million? If he got that upset that he didn't get a game ball that night, can you imagine how out of his mind he's going to be when they tell him that he's going to need to take a $20 million pay cut? Because they will. They will. But they need each other. They're not going to get a better third option than him. He may be a third option someplace else. They weirdly need each other. But there's nothing more weird than him stomping out of the facility for J.J. Redick getting a game ball and not him. How you gonna ever relate to this guy or communicate with this guy? That story's insane. That's why I just spent so much time on it. He left because he didn't get a game ball, because it went to J.J. Redick. If that guy is going to stomp out of the facility over something that dumb, can you imagine how upset he must get over things that matter? That's where they're at. So before we give him too much credit for accepting that role, and we were giving him that much credit, let's remember he stomped out, according to ESPN, over not getting a game ball that went to his coach. Way to lead from the front, GOAT. Man, that is lame. Now I'm starting to believe that chocolate chip cookie story. Now it's starting to make more and more sense. Would he leave the Heat over cookies? Yeah, I think.
2: LeBron cookies. No. This is serious.
0: Took away his game ball. I think the cookies meant more to him than the game ball. Anyway, reaction. Now what? Good luck with the negotiations, Rob Lopelinka. He may as well have taken away the chocolate chip cookies on the team playing, bro. That wasn't as bad as taking away the game ball.
3: Weird.
0: This is what goes on behind the scenes that we don't know about. Well, now we do. 1-800-636-8686. You know what we didn't get into? I need an ATP. It's Wednesday, right? ATPs. Ask me anything you want, and I want your reaction to that. Seamus is in. We have one whiny little baby. I can't get my game ball. How am I going to get my game ball? Signed JJ and the Lakers.
4: How am I going to get my 60 goals? I can't
0: JJ probably, and JJ is as arrogant as LeBron, but even JJ probably thought, damn, don't give it to me. It's just not worth it. Don't give it to me.
5: Really,
0: I know this dude.
5: Honestly.
0: He probably ran after him into the parking lot and said, I'm not worthy. I don't deserve this. Man, let's go get a nice bottle of cab. This is your ball. I don't deserve it. JJ probably is like, oh, dang. Hey, Lo, how do you not know any better? Don't give it to me.
1: Rob Pastinka.
0: He must have been like, he must have run right after LeBron and said, man, don't worry about that. Has been actor. He's an idiot. Actually, Rob Lowe's not an idiot. He's pretty cool. Montecito's finest. Rob Lowe, Palenka.
1: Rob Pastinka.
0: How do you not know better? How dumb is that? You know how that guy's going to react. You know he's going to have a temper tantrum. Just give him his game ball, man. Believe me, J.J. Redick is not going to get a game ball for his 100th career win and lash out. But you know LeBron's going to lash out for passing Kareem and not getting that attention. Damn, Rob Lowe, Palenka. Know your freaking room. Know your personnel.
3: What is X? No.
0: Zimzy! Yo, Zimzy, what up? Wore an aging LeBron, holding his franchise hostage every offseason, sure is fresh, never gets old, signed Aaron Rodgers. I don't know that he is holding them hostage. Like I said, no, like Dave McMenamin said, they need each other. So I don't think he's holding them hostage. All right, let's break. We were way over. Sorry about that. I just got caught up in that. Like, I can't even believe how lame that is. I can't get my game ball. Even for LeBag, that is super baggy and entitled. For him to come away from that like, see, they take me for granted. They don't appreciate me. Bro, how many game balls do you have? Where would you put them all?
5: A million.
6: I can't get my 60 goals. I can't get my
0: 60. We're coming right back. Stay tuned. Don't go anywhere.
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20: Across the country right now, at this very moment, there are probably arguments taking place about who's doing more of the housework, the homework, the shuttling of kids from this activity to that. It's true. By and large, women do more of this than men. But doesn't have to be that way. And if you and your spouse can level that playing field, it's going to make both of you and your kids happier. Psychologist Yelena Kecmanovic says this might be how you get there. As hard as it might be at first, try to think of your partner like a teammate, not an adversary. Learn how to do some of the chores your partner does to get a better understanding of how much effort something takes. And finally, take the time to acknowledge what the other person is doing. And every now and then, even express your appreciation. That'll go a long way. I'm Dr. Sanjay Gupta, helping you live a better life.
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0: So I've got some emails and some ATPs I want to read next segment, but this is a short segment because I went long last segment, but we have some footage from that night. So I know I was a little bit over the top and a little bit redundant in saying bag, really? Over a game ball that went to your coach? Here is some footage from inside the locker room when LeBron did not get the game ball that he thought was rightfully his, and was further evidence, according to this column in ESPN.com, that this is just another example of the team taking him for granted by giving the ball to JJ and not him. Here's the footage.
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3: 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I'm very proud of you. I love you. Go Lakers.
4: Woohoo! Happy 100th win, Dad. 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
5: Our coach.
0: I mean, where is LeBron? Where is LeBron in that video? How can you be offended by that? JJ actually shouted out LeBron first. Acknowledged LeBron first. Everybody in that locker room seems really happy for JJ. It obviously was choreographed and planned ahead of time because he got his kids to say something. It's a nice moment. How are you so petty as the GOAT that bothered you? And that you turn that into, see, they don't appreciate me. I don't know. You can't share any of that glory. It's always about you. Look at JJ, man. JJ's so moved. His kids are there. They're pumped up. 100th coaching win. Even LeBron, according to this piece, said, a source close to ESPN said, hiring JJ was the one thing that the Lakers did get right. No. LeBron hired JJ. Where is he? Why is LeBron not there to bro hug his coach, who apparently he's so close to? Is he already in the parking lot? Is he already gone? I mean, if anything, you know what I would have respected? If he got up there and grabbed the ball for a minute and said, yo, bro, you're welcome. I handpicked you. But he wasn't even there.
6: You're welcome.
0: If you're an all-time leader and an all-time GOAT, you put others in front of you. You're not selfish. You're not entitled. It's not all about you. What more can they do for you? This is why I said, when people started saying, could he have played his last game? You think that guy's going to leave the league without a farewell tour? He barely got out of there without a game ball from his own team. Man, stop. So now you know what it looks like on the inside. I laid out everything that was in that column and my reaction to it, and then you saw the video. Great moment. JJ's pumped. His players are pumped. It's a great moment. Where's LeBag? Where's the GOAT? Yeah, you tell me. Is he there and they couldn't find him? Did they edit him out? Or did he just bust out? I just think it's really unusual that a guy that important and the GOAT wasn't there to hug up his coach and say, damn, man, I'm proud of you. Keep it up. Keep it up. Let's get it. Let's do it. Way to get to 100 wins. And by the way, in a private moment, by the way, thanks for making me look good. JJ, I put myself out there for you. Or if anything, take credit for it. You're welcome. He's nowhere to be found. Crazy. Again. Dude, he even had the sense that it was going to be about him, and he shouted LeBron out first. He wasn't like, all right, Palenka, let's have it. Give me my run. Give me my shine. He's crazy. All right, so again, if the guy was that upset over not getting a game ball, how upset is he going to be when they roll up on him and say, hey, you know what, man, we like you? Because that was part of the column, too. It's not just the negotiation and the money. It's how they approach him. It's how, like, again, respect. You saw how disrespected he felt. Yeah, well, how respectful is it going to feel when they say, we'd love to have you back. We love you. We got a plan. We love you. We're going to compete. Here's 25 mil. Good luck with that. You see how Matty got over a basketball street value, $50. All right, when we come back, some final, he didn't do discounts. He said it. Dwayne Wade said it. Mr. James doesn't do discounts. Nor does he do chocolate chip cookies getting ripped from him. Nor does he do game balls not awarded to him. All right, when we come back, one last segment, some ATP, some reaction. If you have a question, hit me up. If you have a reaction, hit me up. The after hour, top of the hour. Caron Butler is my Jim Rohn podcast. So we're not there yet. Lots to get done. It's all good. Stay tuned.
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8: What are the chances you are listening to this while drinking a nice hot cup of coffee? If so, don't let me stop you. For years, we've been reporting on the health benefits of coffee, and that's not going to stop today. A new study, this one out of Harvard School of Public Health, found that coffee and tea could help lower your risk of developing dementia. People who enjoyed 1 to 3 caffeinated cups a day saw the biggest impact. In addition to the caffeine, coffee contains hundreds of bioactive compounds that can influence inflammation, glucose metabolism, vascular function, and oxidative stress. It's also possible coffee drinkers might be doing other things that keep them healthy. Eating a more balanced diet, getting plenty of exercise, sleep, not smoking, or drinking too much alcohol. And finally, staying socially active. I'm Dr. Sanjay Gupta, helping you live a better life.
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1: One last segment. So let me read something, and this came up earlier in the program, and I just want to be sure that I'm really clear on this, that I'm on record with this. Good afternoon, Mr. Rome. During the show, you said you didn't quite understand people who never miss a show or listen every day to every minute. I can only speak for myself, but here is my story. I retired from the U.S. Army last year. I've had difficulty holding a job because of my PTSD. Having a constant in my life has been very beneficial in keeping a daily routine. I usually watch your show live, then listen to the entire show at the gym the following morning. I don't absorb it all, but I do listen every day. Your show has been sort of a rehabilitation tool for me. I really enjoy it, and I will continue to be a regular listener. Signed, Justin. Justin, number one, thank you very much for your service. Thank you for that. And number two, I appreciate you so much. When I say, I want to be so clear on this, I can't tell you how much I appreciate those of you that do listen. And we know, we know from your engagement, we know from your interaction, we know from analytics, there are people that listen to every minute of every show. I'm blown away by it. I'm just trying to make the point, I would never listen to me every minute of every show, but I'm extremely grateful and I have tremendous gratitude for those of you that do. And most of all, nothing makes me feel better than somebody saying, I'm going through a tough time, I'm going through a challenging time, because by the way, you're not the only one. Not only are you not the only one, we all are to varying degrees. And if this show can take you away momentarily or for a little while from what you're going through, that's beautiful. I would also say whatever it is you're going through, work on that. Definitely attack that. Work on that. But if I can help in any way and help you to forget about that for a moment, then that's awesome. And if you want to and you get something out of this show, 3 hours a day, 4 hours a day, that means the world to me. We work really hard at this, and the job's gotten much more challenging, so thank you very much, Justin. I'm not mocking anybody who's doing that at all, at all. I have tremendous appreciation. In fact, I appreciate it so much, I'm just saying I could never do it myself. And I like me. I'm a big fan of me. Don't get that twisted. I'm one of my favorite guys. I'm one of my biggest fans. I don't think I get enough credit. I don't even think I give myself enough credit. So, bro, much respect to you. Thank you for your service. And I'm sorry that you're dealing with what you're dealing with. And if I can help you, we can help you, then that's awesome. That's the best compliment I could get. I want to be very clear about that. I am not in any way mocking anybody who listens to every minute of every show, because I know there are some of you who do. Let's see. Dear Jim, I'm a 26-year-old clone, and I immediately change the station or delete the pod the second you start with that stupid Minnesota Wolves take. Please stop. It's not funny or interesting in any way. It's Wolves. Chris in Toronto. Chris, that might be softer than LeBron getting offended about the game ball, bro. First of all, you get the hammer for telling me how old you are. Running that car. No. You violated a rule.
2: You don't like that car.
3: I don't like that car. Not a very good car.
1: Bro, you... Okay, hold on. He didn't say he's 26 years old. He's a 26-year clone. All right, I'll reverse the hammer. Bro, if you turn off this show, or you turn off the pod, because I called your team, and you're in Toronto, the Wolves, if that is so offensive to you, I'm saying a lot more offensive things than you. How did you get through 26 years of this program if you're turning off the program because I woove them? Bro, If that is so offensive to you that you are threatening me, that you turn off the station or you turn off the pod, how many times a day are you extraordinarily offended? Bro, do what you got to do. But if you think that I... How many times have I told you how much I respect the Wolves? And by the way, it's kind of a play on my guy James Kelly, woofing them. And when I say it's kind of a play on James Kelly, it's just me clowning James Kelly for calling them the Wolves.
0: The Wolves.
1: The Wolves.
0: The Wolves.
1: This is James Kelly. 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
0: The Wolves.
1: The Wolves. The Wolves. The Wolves.
0: The Wolves. The Wolves. The Wolves. The Wolves.
1: Chris, you getting offended by me clowning James Kelly by calling the Wolves the Wolves?
0: The Wolves.
1: Is even more. It's even softer than J.J. Redick ripping LeBron's game ball and LeBron stomping out. Hey, Chris, if you really are going to take your game ball and stomp out because I woofed the woofed because I was mocking James Kelly, bro, I guess I lost a listener. I guess I lost somebody who listens to the pod. I'm not showing you the door, my guy. I hope that you can work through this somehow, but I'm not going to sit here and say that I'm never going to woofs them again when I'm doing it to clown James Kelly. And not disrespect them. But if you really can't see through it, Chris, thank you for 26 years.
0: The Wolves.
1: Dude, are you really going to say to me you've listened to this show for 26 years, but you're quitting over that? I mean, goodbye. You've endured everything I've said for 26 years. You know, I always go, hey, Rome, now you've done it. Now you've gone too far. You know, I always make that joke. It's for that. It's for guys like that. Quote, I'm a 26-year clone and immediately change the station or delete the pod the second you start with that stupid Minnesota Wolves take. Please stop. It's not funny or interesting in any way. It's Wolves. Chris, my guy, I'm not in the business of driving off listeners, but if you feel like you want to find a show that's funny and or interesting, have at it, my guy. Have at it. Way to wreck the ATP. Hey, Chris, your take is not funny or interesting in any way, and you ruin the ATP for everybody. Nice knowing you, my guy.
0: Now I'm done.
1: May the Wolves...
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1: 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I'm Pat Boyle. 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You can call, you can text your thoughts on the show, 310-840-4910. Well, if, Brad, we were wondering last night how Victor Wembanyama was going to respond to the Game 4 ejection, I would say one of these dunks in the very first few minutes of the ball game here, causing the Wolves to take an early timeout. And the first 5 minutes of that game, I think, was every and any indication on how he was going to respond.
2: Pat, did you throw some cold water on Victor Wembanyama pregame? Could you jog my memory for me?
1: Yes. So that was, yeah, look, I can explain. I thought Wemby might have struggled yesterday. I thought he would be fired up, but I thought maybe would be a little bit nervous. But again, here's a dunk from Victor Wembanyama. Here's a dunk from Victor Wembanyama in the first couple of minutes that forced the Wolves to take a timeout. And you kind of had a feeling how the night was going to go.
3: Wembanyama from the outside, ball in his hands, a lot, to the basket! Timeout, Minnesota!
1: Yeah, there was Mike Tirico, NBC, the call there, Peacock as well. Victor Wembanyama with, how about 18 points in the first quarter, 27 for the game to go with 17 rebounds, 5 assists, and 3 blocks, and the Spurs dominate the T-Wolves 126-97. It's a 3-2 series lead. We'll talk about the series and your thoughts on it in just a second here, Brad, and my thoughts on it. But I know you're a believer, and I'm going to ask the entire audience here, the entire country and the world that's listening, are you ready to believe yet? If you haven't believed now that Wemby is about to take over the NBA, because look, as somebody that has been a non-believer that he would do it in this playoffs and that he would be this dominant, I got to say, last night, man, was pretty damn impressive to watch. Those first couple of minutes, he had a jetpack on.
2: Yeah, he grabbed the plate, went to the buffet, and got a little bit of everything, didn't he? And that's what he does. He is a supreme stat sheet stuffer. Again, try to say that 10 times fast, especially after, like, I don't know, 3 or 4 beverages. Really impress your friends this weekend if you get it right. But yeah, Wembanyama just lived up and delivered on all the hype. I felt he was going to be a master of motivation, coming off the throw and elbow, though he dodged suspension and it was completely warranted, as you and I discuss endlessly. And minimum, he should have gotten a fine of some sort. Did not get any of that. Nick Friedel, we had on the show yesterday, thoroughly agreed with that point of view. But Wemby, you know, that's all water of the bridge, went out and just played his A game, as you mentioned, with the 27 points. The 17 rebounds, the 5 dimes, the 3 blocks. He was a tour de force on both ends of the floor. Help had he knocked out a couple of triples. And remember, there's a guy that earlier in the playoffs had an 0-for-8 performance from way downtown. So he just brings everything. And he is the face of the NBA. You know, LeBron, we're going to see what he's going to do. Could be on his way out. You and I both firmly and steadfastly believe he is going to come back and play at least another season, maybe in Cleveland, as you tossed out there. Nick Friedel believes about 60-40, and he's going to wind back up in Los Angeles with the Lake Show. But, you know, some people might say, well, LeBron's going to take a step aside. I got SGA, obviously, he can go out and possibly win another ring. and raise his profile overall, and he's going to be in that conversation for one of the faces of the NBA. But Wembanyama is a freak, an absolute stud muffin extraordinaire. He does everything, and I think he will be the centerpiece of NBA marketing, of NBA viewership, of jersey sales, T-shirt sales, whatever he slaps his name on for the next decade to come. The Wembanyama era is alive, it's well, and it's here.
1: Yeah, okay. 310-840-4910. Do you think Wemby is about to take over the NBA? Do you believe he might be the face of the NBA already, whether unofficial or official? Look, I just want to urge caution here. I heard the same exact thing about Anthony Edwards 2 years ago when the Wolves made their first of two straight conference finals. Heard the same thing about Anthony Edwards last year. Oh, Anthony Edwards is going to take over and the T-Wolves are going to take down the Thunder. Oklahoma City's not ready to win a title yet. Okay. Not a whole lot of people saying Anthony Edwards is the face of the league right now. Nikola Jokic, whether he wants to or he doesn't want to be, right? He just wants to play with his horses. Guy's a three-time MVP. He's got a title. He's not the face of the league. He's not the best player on the planet. And if it's not him, it's not SGA, a guy that in the next, 2 weeks is going to win his second straight MVP, is the reigning finals MVP, and has just been an absolute scoring machine over the last couple of years. But because what? There's enough loudmouth idiot morons on social media that call him a free throw merchant. Maybe Brad pointing to himself being one of them. I don't know. I don't never heard you call SGA a free throw merchant, though. There's a lot of people that call him a free throw merchant. So that's, he can't be the face. He's not the face of the league. What has Victor Wembanyama accomplished yet is what I'm asking. And at the risk of sounding like a hater, I know it's his first time in the playoffs. I know it's only year three for him in the league. I realize he is dominating against a Minnesota Timberwolves team that is one of the best defensively in the NBA. And I know they underperformed in the regular season, but again, they're in the second round for the third straight year. They've made it to back-to-back conference finals. They've got an incredibly huge, long, athletically gifted team that has made other great players look like mere average mortals. And Victor Wembanyama is dominating. But, I mean, can we at least wait to see if he's even going to be able to take down the Oklahoma City Thunder before I hear everybody on TV and radio and some of my friends, Wemby's the best in the NBA right now. It's not even close. Not even close. I mean, really? Because they beat the freaking Portland Trailblazers, and because they're up 3-2, they haven't even won this series yet. We're all so quick to just anoint this guy. Why? Because he's 7'5"? Because he looks like an alien? Yeah, wow, real sick. Yeah, if I was 7'5", I'd be in the Hall of Fame too, probably. I'm just so sick of the premature anointing here. I'm sick of it, Brad. I can't take it, but That being said, again, last night, pretty damn good. And when you score 16 of your team's first 29 points, and you basically shake Rudy Gobert out of his shorts, and then you follow it up with a three-pointer, here's the highlight. I mean, again, if you didn't know it in the first couple of minutes, after this play, it was looking like it was going to be a long night for Minnesota. Listen.
3: And the veteran eighth-year man, Reed, is in. Wemby, putting the moves on Gobert, has 11. Get out of my way. I'm going. Two come. So he pitches it. Castle right back to him. Feeling it. Wembanyama, an unbelievable start here tonight.
1: Yeah, and again, and we're doing our show last night, Brad. Game started at 8 p.m. Eastern, and I'm looking over, and I got the game on my other screen, and I'm saying, "What? Jeez. And he was just unstoppable. He was absolutely unstoppable. The 18 points in the first quarter, the fifth most points in a playoff quarter by a Spurs player in the play-by-play era, so basically in the last 30 years. And not only that, he held Minnesota to 7 points on 3-for-11 on the attempts that he contested in the first two quarters. So I ain't anointing him yet, but I will admit that was a pretty damn dominant performance last night.
4: That is correct.
2: Yeah, look, he's pulling up a chair and having a seat at the table. That is indeed correct. I'm not anointing him as the greatest player in the world just yet. I still believe in the known universe, in the Milky Way, it's Nikola Jokic until further notice. And you got to earn some accolades. You're right. He doesn't have a Larry O'Brien trophy to his name yet. He doesn't have an NBA Finals to his name yet. That could soon change if somehow, some way, the Spurs could, you know, take down OKC and make it to the title matchup against your beloved New York Knicks more than likely. That would be a hell of a series. I think your Knicks honestly would be able to take it. But let's say San Antonio hypothetically did win the whole shebang this year. Then he is very much in the discussion. But until then, it's more of him just kind of on the outside looking in. He's got the seat. Again, he's pulling up to the table, but he is not at the head of the table just yet. That honor is still bestowed upon the greatness that is the Joker, Nikola Jokic.
1: Okay. So, yeah. So there is a difference between greatest player right now already and the guy that is maybe the face of the league or has taken over the
2: correct
1: NBA. And
2: yep.
1: I mean, I get it, right? You're 7'5" and you look like that and you can block every shot and you can shoot three pointers and you can dunk the ball effortlessly.
2: Like a guard.
1: Yep. But is that all we're looking for? Is that all we're looking for as NBA fans? We just want to see people that are really tall. Because I could show you, so what? Day Mara, is he going to be the face of the NBA next year? He's 7'3", 7'4". If he joins the NBA just because he's super tall, is that it? Because Wembanyama really doesn't, outside of the blocking of the shots, he's not an elite offensive player. He's the best offensive player in the NBA. Yes, and there is no debating that. He's unanimous. I'm not going to even try to debate it. I would sound like a hater. But like, there's probably a third of the league that's a better offensive player than him. So is it just because he's 7'5"? Is that why everybody's so enamored with him?
2: No, because he does a little bit of everything. And he was an elite offensive player last night. You got to give credit where credit's due. I mean, he was unstoppable, as you mentioned, in that first quarter. And scoring 16 points, having 27 for the entire game. Yes, he is an absolute long drink. He's an absolute freak. But, he's more than just a back down big like Shaq. Was your classic post big historically. And he was dunking all over fools. And of course, he's one of the top 50 greatest players ever to play the game, different era. But you look at Wembanyama, he's a svelte guy. He's built like, the Grim Reaper kind of, so to speak, the Slim Reaper, if you will. And he goes out there and just can sing threes. He can beat you off the bounce. He's a guy that can back you down. He gets a tip-ins and tap-ins with that Gumby-like athleticism that he possesses. And then he turns around and can toss everything in the post. He'll step out and challenge shots along the perimeter. Pat, he's a complete player. Like, he doesn't have to be elite necessarily in just scoring overall. He could be elite across the board. And he satisfies exactly what we're all looking at and what you should be looking for. He's just 100% good in every facet of the game, and he's only going to get better.
1: Yeah, look, I think the most impressive part was just the fact that we all wondered, how is he going to react to getting ejected? And then he does that in the first quarter, and it's like, wow, this doesn't look like a guy that hasn't, it's his first time here. And so I'll give him that, and Mitch Johnson spoke about it after the game, on, controlling not only his own emotions, but on, Wembanyama controlling the emotions of the team. Take a listen to it.
4: I think that
2: maybe
4: our team has been in, even in these playoffs, a lot of different situations, and we play without Victor, and Victor's come back, while missing a game or part of a game. And I think our group is very secure with where we're at and who they are. And I think when you have that with the level of fearlessness, you may be lacking in some things like experience or in reference points in terms of what you're walking through, but we're very comfortable with who we are and where we're at. And we're going to continue to just try to lean into our habits and our, execution that we go over every day and things about being connected and together.
1: Yeah, and I'm not so sure about secure with where we're at, because Wemby came out after that flurry in the first quarter, and it was a 15-point lead for the Spurs, and then immediately Minnesota cut it back to a one-possession game. Then Wemby comes back on the floor, and it immediately gets back to double digits. So it's like, he played 33 minutes.

0: concerning thing is the fact that they've been down by at least 15 points in the first quarter in two of the five games, and they've been down by at least 15 points in the first half in three of the five games this series, and they lost all three of those. So they had to get off to a fast start, and they have got to do a better job in the paint. Otherwise, they're going home. They'll stay home after losing game six on Friday night, but I think the 2 days off is going to be massive for them, and I think Minnesota is not done in this series just yet. But after watching that game last night, all the momentum is on San Antonio's side. So are you still believing in Minnesota like me?
1: I do. Look, recency bias is a hell of a drug, and a lot of people are injecting it in their veins right now. San Antonio's going to walk. They're going to advance to the Western Conference Finals. A lot of people are saying it's a wrap. It's a done deal. It's far from it. And you and I have said this since the beginning of this series, that you and I felt it was going to go to seven games. And I still feel that game seven matchup in San Antonio was an absolute coin flip. I don't think you're going to see another blowout in this series, either side of the ledger. Not the 126-97 variety that we saw last night. I think both these games, if it is indeed two games, will be nip and tuck. The key for Minnesota, two prongs. One, they got to hit their threes. Last night, they were miserable from outside. 9-33, just a lousy 27%. I could shoot 27% from three. No, I really couldn't, but maybe I could. The other one is Anthony Edwards. The magic number for him, Pat, as you and I have discussed before, 30 points. What did he score last night? Well, he played 39 minutes, only had 20 points in that game. This thing got ugly in a hurry at the end of the third quarter. I mean, Minnesota was right there. They had it tied late in the third quarter. I remember because I was watching the game, watching most of the second half. I had to go in. I got 19 and 17-year-old boys in my house, and they constantly eat. And they're like, hey, Dad, can you help me out with some food? Sure, you can cook for yourself, but no, I'll cook for you guys. So I go in there, make some food. It was tied up. I had the game on in the other room. So I whipped them up, a couple of burritos. I walked back in. All of a sudden, it was 15. Just like that. Drop of a hat. That's how quickly that game turned. I don't think you're going to see that wide of a disparity at any juncture in the next game in Minnesota. Minnesota's going to win. Minnesota's going to win in a close game. It's going to go to seven games. And as I said before, it will be a coin flip in game seven. So far, far from over, mi amigo.
0: Yeah, Anthony Edwards was displaying that same kind of confidence last night. He said, quote, I don't see nobody in our locker room that's too worried. There's another basketball game. Come out, put your boots on, and get ready to go to war. Look,
1: yeah,
0: Julius Randle has been a dud offensively in this series. That's probably the number one thing that has to change for Minnesota. He's averaging 15 points per game and 1.5 assists on 37% from the field and 21% from deep. I mean, he's just getting, and I've seen this before from Julius Randle as a Knicks fan. I've seen him get to the rim. He's so damn strong, and then he just blows layups. Like three-foot contested shots where he's strong enough to finish through that. You want him to draw the contact. You want to get to the free throw line. Misses it. Rims out. Hits the back iron. Pops out. Like, he just can't get anything going, and he's not naturally a good three-point shooter, and he's not getting those to fall, so he's been rendered nearly obsolete offensively. He's done a nice job defensively, trying to guard Wemby. They're using Julius Randle as like a human battery ram when they have other guards, Anthony Edwards or Dosunmu, drive to the paint. Julius Randle runs in there first and basically just like clotheslines Wemby or tries to grab him so that they can get some better looks at the rim. But the other thing that's got to be a big talking point for Minnesota is how they're going to combat the double teams that the Spurs sent to Ant-Man last game. They put 20 double teams on him in game five. Against them, the T-Wolves went 6-for-15, 5 turnovers, and they scored 13 points on those 20 possessions. I can guarantee you you're going to see a ton of double teams on Anthony Edwards again in game six. So Minnesota better be ready for him because he only ended up taking 13 shots last night. Only took 13 shots, and it wasn't for a lack of trying. San Antonio just, they doubled them. They forced somebody else to beat them, and nobody else could beat them last night consistently. Minnesota's got to figure out a game plan for that, or they need their guys to hit some damn shots because, you know, when you shoot 9-for-33 from deep, you ain't going to win many ball games. And so combating the Spurs double teams on Anthony Edwards, and if Julius Randle can step up, that's the only way we do see a game seven.
1: Yeah, just put the cherry on top of the sundae, this conversation, Pat. The bench has also got to step up for Minnesota. Nas Reed, you know, former six.

0: Man of the year, a guy played decent game, not an outstanding one last night, had a dozen points in 31 minutes. Mike Connolly, an afterthought, only had 5 points. Terrence Shannon, my guy from the ILL, took some lousy shots and was really outclassed. Some mind-numbing decisions that he made, only had 2 points in 17 minutes. They have got to get better production out of the rotational contributors if they want to extend this series to a game seven.
1: 310-840-4910 is the number to join. Do you think the T-Wolves have a shot to win this series, or is it done and dusted and basically count your tickets and get ready for Spurs and Thunder in the Western Conference Finals, and that's going to break viewership records if we do indeed get there. But I think Minnesota can still win it. Brad thinks they can still win it. And do you think that Victor Wembanyama is already the best player in the NBA, or that he's the face of the NBA? 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All right, when we come back, we'll get you set for Cavs-Pistons Game 5 tonight. Does the home team win yet again? Is it as simple as that? We'll talk about it when we return. He's Brad Evans. I'm Pat Boyle. 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
20: The risk of stroke goes up for all of us as we age, but for women, the risk really amplifies after menopause. In fact, one in five women in the United States between the ages of 55 and 75 will have a stroke. But according to a new study carried out by researchers in California, adhering to the Mediterranean diet can significantly lower that risk. One expert said, "We continue to see study after study showing that a predominantly plant-based diet improves all sorts of different outcomes. Now, with this diet in particular, you've seen it lower the risk of certain types of cancer, diabetes, depression, dementia, even gum disease. Now, as a reminder, the Mediterranean diet prioritizes eating vegetables, fruits, beans, olive oil, nuts and fish, and limiting meat and dairy." I'm Dr. Sanjay Gupta, helping you live a better life.
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0: 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BetMGM tonight with Brad Evans and Pat Boyle. Back now.
1: Welcome on back. BetMGM tonight, Westwood One Sports. He's Brad Evans. I'm Pat Boyle. The phone number to join the show, 310-840-4910. Talked in the opening segment about Victor Wembanyama's incredible performance last night in another Spurs rout. Do you think Wemby has already taken over as the face of the NBA? Is he the best player in the NBA? Those two, maybe not mutually exclusive. And also, do you give the T-Wolves any shot to come back? When the games get bigger, the crowds get louder, and the excitement reaches a new level. 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All right, Brad, we've got Cavs-Pistons Game 5 coming up tonight. One NBA playoff game on this Wednesday. One Stanley Cup playoff game on this Wednesday. Wild Avalanche Game 5 closeout game in Denver. But Cavs-Pistons is 2-2. Big swing game here, Game 5, as the series shifts back to Detroit. And I think the big question is it as simple as the home team wins again? Especially for the Cavaliers. They're a stunning 6-0 at home and 0-5 on the road in the postseason this year. And when you look at the Cavaliers shooting at home and on the road, Brad, in games 1 and 2 combined on the road in Detroit, they shot 43% from the field, 30% from deep. When they were home for the last two games, they shot 51% from the field and 36% from deep. So is it as simple as the Pistons are home, they win this game? If you're a Pistons fan, should you be excited about potentially going up 3-2 tonight? Or maybe do we see that trend get bucked tonight? What do you think?
2: It's not going to get bucked. I think it's going to, you know, stay the course. I think home court just certainly has the utmost advantage so far in this series. So, no, I don't think Cleveland is going to come out and shoot lights out. I just don't expect it. They have been just so painfully mediocre in road games, as you already outlined, so far this NBA postseason. Taking a step further, looking at some of the advanced data as a numbers nerd dives in. Cleveland's given up 1.132 points per possession, and they have scored 1.131 points per possession. That's a 0.1 net efficiency in road matchups so far this NBA postseason. That is what we call no bueno. Detroit a little bit better, certainly stiffer and sadder defense, particularly at home. They have been outstanding defensively throughout this entire NBA postseason. They're giving up just 1.031 points per possession inside Little Caesars Arena so far this NBA playoff run. So I think it's going to be more of the same, man. It's going to be the status quo. Detroit's going to win tonight. And the biggest key for them, you know, Kate Cunningham is going to go out, do his usual thing, probably mess around and flirt or maybe even score a triple-double. Tobias Harris has been a king of consistency in this series, probably going to score anywhere between 18 to 22 points. As he normally does, he's averages south of 20 points per game so far in this series. Who is going to be the third scorer? Who's going to be the fourth scorer? It's like we ask this question every single time with Detroit. Is it going to be Jalen Duren? Is he going to actually step up, maybe, you know, contribute like 15 and 12 in terms of rebounds? You know, it's going to be somebody else. Duncan Robinson has certainly been, you know, bright at times with that silky smooth stroke from outside. It's to be determined, but ultimately Detroit's defense, and I believe they will get that third score, is going to contribute 15 to 20 points. Duren is going to have probably another double-double. They will survive. They will win another game, and we'll see what happens over the rest of this series, because you're right, man. Home court is saying everything.
1: Yeah, and speaking of Jalen Duren, I mean, is he going to show up at all? I mean, he was mediocre for the majority of that series with the Magic. In Game 7, he had a big game. But, like, then it's just gone back. He's on a milk carton. Like, put the yeah. watch alert, the watch party. Send the dogs out for Jalen Duren. Somebody go find this guy, because I'm sorry. Nobody that I can remember recently has had such a dominant all-star caliber regular season and then has just been a shell of them. I mean, hey, maybe he's taking inspiration from James Harden. He's doing his best James Harden impression here. because Jalen Duren averaged 20 points and 10 rebounds per game in the regular season on 65% from the field. He's averaging 9.5 points and 7 rebounds in this series on 44%. And he doesn't shoot threes. He doesn't really even shoot mid-range jumpers. So he's missing shots from within 8 feet consistently, 20% more than he does in the regular season. And he's just not been a force defensively like he was in the regular season. So I don't know how many more times we have to, like you said, how many times we got to ask this question? Now for Jalen Duren, how many times do we have to see him underperform? And for, you know, game after game, maybe this is just who he is. Maybe this is just who he is in the playoffs here this season. I got more faith that Asar Thompson bounces back. I mean, he was miserable in game four as well. 4 points, 4 rebounds. They basically, you know, JB Bickerstaff had to stuff him on the bench. He only played 19 minutes. He was a team worst negative 27 in the box score. And that's a guy that doesn't give you much offensively. So if he ain't playing well defensively or grabbing rebounds, he's useless. But, you know, again, at home, Detroit's been a different team. The home team has been the superior team in this series. So that's really, you know, you look at the Cleveland side of things here then, and it's one, how do the Pistons stop Donovan Mitchell? I mean, unbelievable that last game, 39 freaking points in the second half. He's averaging 36 points per game and 7 rebounds in the last 3 contests after he got off to a slow start in this series. And then the other thing is, what kind of James Harden do we get tonight? Do we see James Harden step up like he did at home? Or do we see another meltdown disaster class in another critical playoff game? Because game two, remember, he had 10 points, 3 assists, 4 turnovers, and he shot 3 for 13, and he had a couple of critical turnovers in the fourth quarter. Game four, though, James Harden was great. Hit 5 threes, dished out 11 assists, had 24 points. So do we get James Harden, who has been in these games for 17 straight years in the playoffs? Do you get somebody that looks like that? Or do you get James Harden that just cannot be relied on, cannot be found? Because I don't think, just like, you know, again, I don't think Cleveland, they shouldn't be having the luxury in their minds of thinking like, all right, well, if we lose tonight, we know we're going to win at home. Like, no, I'm sorry. You got to step up. You got to get a win on the road here, because game 7 would be in Detroit, as we all know. So they're going to have to win a game on the road in this series. Does it happen tonight? I don't think so, Brad. I don't think so. I agree with you. I think the Pistons bounce back. I'll take them to cover the 4.5 here. I think they win this by at least 5. And again, I just think sometimes you don't overthink it. The shooting numbers tell the story. James Harden tells the story. And yeah, Jalen Duren's been terrible. Asar Thompson was terrible last game. Maybe Jalen Duren doesn't step up, but I would assume out of those two guys, one of them bounces back. And then you got Tobias Harris, who's just been a model of consistency. And Cade Cunningham has been playing great ball. So at home, I think if nothing else, they show the defensive intensity that helped them win over 60 games this year. I think the Pistons bounce back with a win tonight.
2: Oh, and that's a phrase that pays me, amigo. Defensive intensity. And I think Jalen Duren's going to rise to the occasion on that side of the pill. And as a result, I'm going to go with Evan Mobley and live in the land down under me, amigo, on 14.5 points. Lighter, minus 105 juice. Oh, thank you. Better work. Appreciate you showing up the party there. You look at Evan Mobley. He has gone 17 points, 13 points, 9 points, and 14 points in this series. So he's been under in 3 or 4 games. He shoot a decent 52.6% for the floor, but man, he's leaving way too many points at the charity stripe. A downright miserable 64.3% at the free throw line. Detroit, fourth lowest defensive rating. Or fourth best, I should say. They've allowed the fourth lowest points per possession this postseason at 1.061, and they've allowed the fewest opponent points per game this NBA postseason at 100.9. So put all together, Evan Mobley under 14.5 points. Again, minus 105, my play of Cavs Pistons game numero cinco.
1: All right, number to join the show, 310-840-4910. We will take your predictions. We'll take your thoughts on this series, Game 5 tonight, in just over an hour and 20 minutes from now. All right, when we come back, we're going to go streaking. We'll see. Brad hit yesterday. Monty took his streak to 2. Me and Combs looking to start some new streaks here, picking a batter to get a hit tonight correctly. The game that we play every single day on the show at 6:45 p.m. Eastern. It's coming up next He's Brad Evans. I'm Pat Boyle. This is BetMGM Tonight here on Westwood One Sports.
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17: You ever wonder why the same cold virus makes some people so sick and others not sick at all? Well, according to an interesting new study out of Yale School of Medicine, one key factor is how quickly the cells in their noses, called nasal cells, respond to the virus and contain it. It's called the interferon response, and it can vary for different people. Now, when that response gets inhibited, it can trigger a different reaction, which leads to excessive mucus production and inflammation. In other words, a cold that is a lot more miserable. Of course, there are other factors at play: your genetics, any underlying conditions, immunity from vaccinations or previous infections. If you are trying really hard not to get sick, high-quality masks, they can be very effective. also good old-fashioned hand washing, and remember not to touch your face. I'm Dr. Sanjay Gupta, helping you live a better life.
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1: Welcome all back. BetMGM Tonight, Westwood One Sports. He's Brad Evans. I'm Pat Boyle. Before we get to Let's Go Streaking, because this might be one of the dumbest things I've ever seen. Combs just sent a graphic in our text chat here, Brad. I don't know where this came from. I don't know what idiot put this out on social media. But it's basically if you were to start an actual NFL team with a quarterback, a running back, and two wide receivers, they had number one, Josh Allen, which I don't mind. The rest is just completely wrong. Jonathan Taylor at running back, Jackson Smith and Jigba, and A.J. Brown as your wide receivers. I'm sorry.
2: A.J. Brown, get out of here. Yeah, that is wrong. The other guys? Jonathan Taylor? You got an issue with Jonathan Taylor, or would you take over JTT?
1: Either of the other two running backs, Jahmyr Gibbs or Bijan Robinson.
2: Okay. There's an argument there. That's fair, but
1: Jonathan Taylor might be the best pure running back in the NFL. And again, I know this isn't for fantasy purposes. This is if you were starting an actual NFL team. I'm sorry, give me the guys that can easily rip off 1,000 yards or about 800 yards receiving in a season as well, and Jahmyr Gibbs and Bijan Robinson. That's who I am absolutely leaning towards, and those are younger guys. So again, I don't know if this is just a one season that we'd be doing or if this is you're starting like a franchise for like multiple years. Jahmyr Gibbs and Bijan Robinson easily over Jonathan Taylor. And then again, A.J. Brown. I mean, come on. And they have Puka Nacua at three in the third tier with Justin Jefferson. No way. There is no shot. Look, Jackson Smith and Jigba had an amazing season this year, and he was the best receiver.
2: He did.
1: Or the second best receiver in football. But Puka Nacua is better than him. Justin Jefferson, if he actually had somebody that could throw with a pulse and an arm and not J.J. McCarthy throwing him the football last year, Justin Jefferson was breaking records, you know, for the first couple years of his career. So I got a big problem with whoever made this.
3: Pat.
2: Jamar Chase, by the way.
3: You're thinking of this all wrong. This isn't tiers. This is just three groups. And pick which group you would take. This isn't tiers. It's like it's not going to give you the four best players, and then they've got to mix it up. So it's which of these groups would you choose to start your team with? And I agree with you. I think that two and three are far superior than team one. But you went all Wemby on it. You know, you saw you're so mad about Wemby. And so you're just taking it out on this post.
2: Always comes back to Wemby. Always does.
1: So you got to choose. You got to choose one. All right. So then let's do this here. So group one is Josh Allen, Jonathan Taylor, JSN, and AJ Brown. Group two, or team two, if you will, Patrick Mahomes, Jahmyr Gibbs, Jamar Chase, CeeDee Lamb. Team three, Lamar Jackson, Bijan Robinson, Justin Jefferson, Puka Nacua. I'm going with three. Although I can make the case for two, because I'd rather have Mahomes than Lamar Jackson. But I think the other positions outside of quarterback are better for team three.
2: Yeah, I'm going to take two all day. Period of the story. So there you have it.
1: Okay. All right. Well, Combs, thank you for correct. I didn't know if that was, I thought that was tiers. Okay. You would have picked one of those three. Gotcha. All right. Well, how about this? Crack. That's the sound of the bat hitting the baseball and a reward being dropped into your account. No, not the drug. Take a swing each day in our free-to-play game. If you get a hit, you'll score a reward depending on whether you hit was a single, double, triple, or home run. 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You play as the batter and you select an area of the strike zone. And if you get a hit, you win a prize. And you can win a $50 bonus bet, an odds boost token, a parlay boost token, or a same game parlay boost token. But all right. It's just after 6:45 p.m. Eastern. Let's go streaking.
4: We won a game yesterday. We win one today. That's two in a row. We win one tomorrow. That's called a winning streak. It has happened before.
5: We're going streaking! Yes!
1: All right. We go around the crew and everybody just picks one batter to correctly get a hit. Brad, why don't you kick us off? You picked the St. Louis Cardinal yesterday and you got off the schneid. You had a little slump. Mason Wynn came through for you. So you and Monty, the only active streakers right now, who are you rocking with for tonight?
2: Yeah, Mason Wynn, the appropriate slump buster. I'm going to go with my Kale Garcia, and I'm going to go ahead and kiss that royal cloak against the Chicago White Sox. I think he's going to go streaking for me to two. He's got a hit in eight of his last 10 games. He's facing a left-handed pitcher, and Noah Schultz against the lefties this season. Garcia batting a redonkulous 429. He's in 436 in his last seven games. He's also got over a 1,200 OPS against left-handed pitchers. Schultz, 4.68 ERA and a 6.52 ERA in the month of May. Mikel Garcia, take me streaking to two.
1: All righty, there you go. I'm going to break all of your guys' hearts, all the Cubs fans on this show. I'm so sorry. I'm going with Ozzie Albies. Batting third tonight for the Atlanta Braves against Shota Imanaga, pitching for the Cubs. The lefty, yes, he's been great, but I like the lifetime numbers here for Ozzie Albies, who historically hits lefties very, very well. 5-for-9 lifetime against Shota Imanaga with two home runs as well. And you look at what Mr. Albies has been doing here lately. He actually hasn't gotten a hit in the last two games, but he was red hot to start the month of May. And again, against left-handed pitchers this year, hitting .358 with an OPS of .968. So, yeah, I like the matchup here tonight. Ozzie Albies in the three hole. Get me a knock against Shota Imanaga. All right, let's go to producer Brandon Combs. Combsy, who are you rolling with? I got a unique set of skills. Catching meat in my mouth is one of them.
3: All right. I am going to go. I am going to go with Yordan Alvarez against the Seattle Mariners tonight. Yordan Alvarez hitting .307 lifetime against the Seattle Mariners. He rakes against Seattle. So give me Yordan against a right-handed pitcher too tonight, I believe. So I like the matchup.
1: Okay, and then finally, let's go to Monty. Michael Montgomery, our video producer, the owner and operator of batters-box.com. The hyphen! Monty's got the streak of two. And he did have the legendary streak of 14 in a row when we started this segment a couple of weeks ago. So don't be surprised you see Monty in the double digits again soon. Monty, who you rolling with for tonight?
6: Oh, gas me up some more, Pat, please. No, I'm just kidding. Corbin Carroll. get a hit at the Rangers. I got an elite matchup for him against Kumar Rocker in Texas. Rocker's allowing an insane 59% hard contact to lefties this season. Almost .300 batting average. I got Corbin's WOBA, ISO, and hard contact all increasing by at least 12% in this matchup. In 88 games with an elite rating, Carroll's getting a hit 71% of the time. This is a bit of a small trend here. Rockers face 39 elite rated hitters, and nearly 70% are getting a hit. So two trends pointing in the right direction and great advanced stats. So I think we're getting to three, and hopefully we get to like 30.
1: There it is. I'll gas you up some more, Monty, by the way. Your goatee is excellent. You're handsome.
2: Yes. Yes.
1: And I'm sure, by the way, how long have given you been growing that goatee? Play that drop again, Combs, months. Please. I love giving it to Monty. I do love giving it to Monty. How long you had that goatee going?
6: Just a couple months.
1: And before that, you were what, clean shaven, or were you sporting a full beard?
2: Yes. He looked clean like he shaven. Was 12.
6: That's why I have the goatee.
1: Have you normally been clean shaven your whole life? So now that you're a dad, your daughter is what, almost a year old?
6: 15 months.
1: 15 months. So is it around the time that she turned one where you're like, all right, I'm going to fully embrace the dad look here. I've got to get the goatee going.
6: Yeah, pretty much shortly after her first birthday party, I said, let's see how it looks. Let's grow it out and take it from there. So here we are.
1: And is the wife a fan of it?
6: Eventually. It was a slow burn, but we got her on the right side.
2: Oh, okay. All right. Winner.
1: Michael, you know, I wasn't a fan of your goatee at first, but now I'm really warming up to it.
2: Yeah.
1: Brad, have you?
6: Great impression.
1: Thank you. Yeah, it's turned your wife into like a Jersey Shore character.
2: Yeah.
1: Brad, by the way, when's the last time you like rocked a beard?
2: I can't rock a beard. I look like Ricky Williams, like old school Ricky Williams. It looks a little splotchy. So it looks dumb, quite frankly, on me. I've had a goatee before for a hot minute. I even grew a mustache for a hot minute. That has officially been banned at Casa de Evans, and the wife has threatened divorce. So it will never happen again.
1: Wow. And I feel like Combs, you just perpetually have the 5 o'clock shadow look going.
3: Did he call it a mustache?
1: He did.
2: Okay. Mustache.
3: Just he did.
2: Yes.
3: All right.
1: I don't like it. Talk some football when we come back. How many international games are too many international games? This is Ben.
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2: 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All right, more NFL leaks are coming out. Before we get to the international ones, because this is pretty pertinent here and it's pretty time sensitive, we know that the Rams and the 49ers are playing in Australia on Thursday night here, Friday morning in Down Under in Aussie land, and that Thursday is normally the opening night of the season. But since they're doing that, we're going to have a Wednesday night opening night of the season, Brad. And according to Jordan Schultz, NFL insider, it's going to be a Super Bowl rematch. Seahawks. And the Patriots, it'll begin. The NFL season will begin with the two teams that ended it, and it was that blowout in favor of the Seattle Seahawks. I think we could do better than this, honestly. Opening night. No, really? I don't want to watch. I don't want to watch a game that I just saw 7 months ago, and it was a one-sided blowout. I know that things can absolutely change. Kind of boring. I think we could have done much better. I'm just being honest.
3: No, I'm A-okay with this. This is kind of par for the course. We usually see the Super Bowl rematches at week one, so this is not off the beaten path by any stretch of the imagination. I mean, you still have some star power in this game, obviously with JSN, Jaxon Smith-Njigba we just discussed. You got the rotation of running backs. Jadarian Price may make a cannonball splash in his first NFL regular season game, though he could be a rotational back of sorts. You got Sam Darnold, obviously. Then in the New England side of it, with all the Vrabel controversy, good God almighty, that's got people tuning in just for that alone. Got Drake May, A.J. Brown's probably going to be a member of this organization in his Patriots regular season debut. There's some spice. There's some sizzle here. And I'm already thinking about how many tickets I'm going to gamble on. Probably 6, 7, 8 I will have open at BetMGM. So I'm totally down for this game. But Wednesday, hump day? A little weird.
2: Yeah. All right. And I guess when you throw in the Vrabel stuff with Russini, by the way, you see the picture of her kissing her husband on Mother's Day. And yeah, I mean, he's like an executive at Shake Shack, right? He don't need it to stay for money, but hey, maybe he's staying. Maybe they're staying together for the kids. And look, if that's the case, when she has her dirty laundry has been aired for everybody to see, I give the husband a ton of credit if he's sticking with her after that, because again, it doesn't sound like
3: we don't know anything, Pat, about this marriage. We don't know what they agreed to previously. Maybe he knew that she had some, side piece, and it would happen to be Mike Vrabel. And he's like, yeah, I'm totally fine with it. I'm okay with it. you know, it's up to the individuals. It's up to how the couples come to agree in whatever agreement they have in the contract they quote unquote sign. We have no idea what the specifics are until we hear it from the horse's mouth. So I'm not going to jump to conclusions about anything, but they seem to be together right now, at least for a hot minute. We'll see if it continues.
2: Okay. All right. And then, yeah, the fact, not the fact, but the idea and the likelihood that AJ Brown will be on the Patriots. Okay. I still think that you look at all the Seahawks 2026 opponents this upcoming season. I think we could have done a little bit better. You know, again, Rams and Niners are out of the question. So I don't want to see them play the Cardinals. But you look at the other teams that they're going to play, and I guess we don't know. This game is going to be in Seattle, right? Because it does say that the Patriots is one of their home opponents. Yes. I'm fine with Seattle opening up. I mean, Seahawks, Chiefs. I would have been very interested in that. Seahawks, no. Bears. Your Chicago Bears on opening night. That probably would have been better. I would have loved to see that. Seahawks, Bears, to me, would have beaten Seahawks, Patriots. Again, we just saw that Super Bowl. We got to see it again. Like, put that in like week 6 or week 7. Let's see how these teams are doing in the first couple of weeks. And then, you know, you can build up that Super Bowl rematch. I'm watching two games in a row. I don't know.
3: Still going to be jazzed. You're still going to be excited. You're going to be over the moon that football is back. It doesn't matter who's playing. It could have been like Cleveland and some other rubbish franchise and even completely game with it. So come on, dude. Let's not, you know, again, pack away your jump to conclusions, Matt, from the Office Space days and just roll with it. Seahawks Patriots is a damn good game.
2: I guess. All right. You know what I am pumped for, though? I am pumped for the 9 international games that we've got this year. You say really?
3: Are you really?
2: Yeah. Yeah. Honestly, give me an international game every single Sunday. Give it to me every single Sunday. Because you and I do this for a living. We have to watch football games. And so I already commit from 1 o'clock Eastern to 11:30 p.m. Eastern. What's another freaking 3 hours? What's another 3 hours, man? You know, like all these games are basically at 9:30 a.m. Eastern, except you got one Mexico City game. And I guess the Melbourne game is going to be a prime time for us. So 9 of them, 7 of them will be in the morning, if I'm not mistaken. Actually, no, because you got the Rio game. That'll be at night. So really, it's only 6 Sunday mornings that we have to commit to. I don't mind it. I don't mind it. I know some people might think it's too much. I mean, do you think it's too much? Is it too many international games? Has the NFL gone out of their way too much to try to expand?
3: Look, I understand what the NFL's, point here, their ploy, right? They want to have it, become a worldwide love affair for their product. They're trying to expand. They're trying to gain a wider fan base. I get all of that. The economics, of course, come into play with it. But, I think 9 international games, way too many. I think it comes at the expense of the local fan bases who eat, breathe, and live for football, and losing a home game, going across the pond, and they may not have the means to afford a ticket to go to Germany, to go to London, to go to Paris, where there's going to be a game. So, that's the downside of it. You know, a lot of fantasy football fans hate it as well because that early morning game, if they're trying to make a last second decision, maybe they got a guy that's questionable. They're not sure if he's going to be in the lineup, out of the lineup. They got to get up the butt crack of dawn to set their fantasy lineup, but they have a player in that game and it's a pain in the arse and they're just not a fan of it. So there are some downsides to it. I just wonder, when are they going to stop? Where is the next game going to be? Is it going to be Madagascar? Maybe Greenland. That's all the rage right now. Like, you know, where are they going to play? Maybe it's the Galapagos Islands and the tortoises are going to have front row seats. Like, where does it stop right now with these international games? I mean, Melbourne, Australia is a whole new ball of wax. And I expect that they are going to expand into Asia. Maybe Japan, there could be a game. Maybe Korea, there could be a game. Where does it end? I think it's getting a bit ridiculous.
2: I think Tokyo would be the next logical standpoint. You know, a culturally rich place like that. 500 million people living in Japan, if I'm not mistaken. I don't know if we'll go to China. Right? I mean, geopolitically, that there might be a snare.
3: Not a good idea.
2: Yeah, it might be a couple of hoops to jump through there. I wouldn't be surprised they go to Tokyo, Japan. I wouldn't be surprised if they go to Africa. Right? And like, it's like South Africa, yeah. Like Johannesburg. I wouldn't be shocked if the NFL goes there. If it feels like if they're going to Australia, there is no place the NFL will not go. And if they're going to Rio in Brazil for the third straight year now, feels like that has worked well enough. They're going back to Mexico City, Vikings and the Niners in week 11 in November. Munich feels like it's been a massive success. Madrid has been a massive success. They're going to Paris for the first time, like you said. Feels like it's a matter of time before the Jaguars officially move out to London. And so, you know, they got a couple of staple cities now that they're going to run back every single year. By the way, did you see Joe Burrow? He was basically begging to be in Madrid in Spain last year. And, the NFL schedule makers, is it Mike North, who's like the schedule guru, basically granted his wish. He got the Bengals in Madrid this year. Joe Burrow can go out there and basically do his own little fashion week. He can wear a bunch of weird fits, and it'll be great. And, you know, the Bengals can – that'll be the main focus of their season, is going to Spain in what could be an otherwise fruitless season yet again for Cincinnati.
3: Good for Joe Burrow. He's got to clean up a bunch of tapas and some fine Spanish wines. Outstanding place Spain is, by the way. I've always wanted to go. I can't wait to get there at some point in my lifetime. Let me ask you this, Pat. Everybody feels it's going to be a foregone conclusion. NFL franchise will eventually take up home base in London, England. I honestly believe, in somewhere in Germany, whether it's Munich, it's Berlin, it's Frankfurt, whatever it may be, I think there is going to be a team eventually in Germany as well, because back in the NFL Europe days in the 1990s and early 2000s, the Germans, man, they feel the stands. They love American football in that country. So I think an NFL franchise would be a wild and tremendous success somewhere in Germany if they were to expand, and maybe get like two international teams eventually that become part of an expansion era of the NFL. I wouldn't take that off the table. Maybe put one in London, one in Germany. I could see that coming down the chute, but how many years is it going to be? 5 years? 10 years? The travel is going to be absolutely brutal for those teams that are involved, but do you see that unfolding at some point in the near future?
2: Yeah, because it feels like we've all tiptoed around, I think, not the fact, but the pretty damn good likelihood that there is going to be a team that is officially out in London soon. Whether they move the Jaguars there or we just start a new expansion franchise, then yes, once you get one there, it makes a lot easier on the travel if you then have a second team in Germany. Yeah. You have a third team in Madrid, and then those three teams, you know, they're basically in their own European division, and you get a fourth probably in Paris in the next 20 years, and then you have your own other division. Then you got 36 teams, and then away we go. And then it basically, you know, a lot of time's going to have to pass, I think, before we get more than one. But yeah, I don't know. We want to put a date on it. I would guess we'll have a franchise in London by 2032. And then we'd probably have a second international team by 2036. That's my guess. Within 10 years, we'll have not one, but we'll have two international NFL franchises. What do you think?
3: I'm totally down with that. My recommendation for team names, I want the German Schnapps, number one. And I want the London Beefeaters, all alcohol themed, please. And thank you.
2: The Frankfurt or the Munich Wieners, the Munich Wieners. And they basically just, you know, instead of the terrible
3: the
2: towel,
3: sauerkraut,
2: they got the terrible dongs, and they just wave around wieners. I would love that. I got a unique skill.
3: Give me a
2: catching
3: right
2: meat
3: now,
2: in my mouth
3: it.
2: Is one of them.
3: There it is. There it is. You're perfect fit for that franchise in Germany, inevitably.
2: Yeah. All right. Let's pivot here. Let's talk some more NFL. 310-840-4910, number to join the show, by the way. Is it too many international games? How long until you think we get a international franchise, most likely in London? And which games are you looking forward to the most here on these international slate? Let's get to Carnell Tate here, Brad, because Yeah. Not only are the Titans in the news because Cam Ward is going to be on season 3 of Quarterback on Netflix, so we could talk about that in a little bit, but Carnell Tate agreed to, on his 4-year, $51 million contract after they drafted him 4th overall a couple weeks ago, and he was the first receiver off the board. What kind of year are you expecting from Carnell Tate? And Brad, obviously you're the fantasy guru here, so... what's his ADP looking like right now as we're in May? And just overall, do you think Carnell Tate is going to be the next big rookie sensation here? And can he help Cam Ward and the Titans finally get out of the basement, the AFC South?
3: Yeah, they were desperate for a WR1. He's got to have every opportunity to prove his mettle instantaneously in this offense. So, that, you know, I got Wendell Robinson now, part of the organization, as you're very familiar with, is a big fan of the New York Giants, how slippery he can be underneath. Carnell Tate does not have explosive speed. He's a 4.53, 40-yard guy. I saw him play live and in person a couple of times for the Ohio State. Very savvy route runner, big body.

0: blood. I think Clay's projection is aggressive. I would pencil him in more for like 65 to 70 receptions, maybe 900 yards. I think the 4 touchdowns feels about right, but I don't think he's hitting 1,000 in year one. Do you see that? I don't.
1: No, I don't. And I think Brian Daboll, who's coming over from the New York Giants here as the new offense coordinator, I think that he is going to be throwing a ton of footballs to Wandale Robinson, right? Because it's great. You want to have your second-year quarterback on page with your rookie number 4 overall pick receiver right out of the gate. But also, like, you want him thrown to a veteran that you know has good hands, that is reliable. And that's what Wandale Robinson is. So I think, honestly, I think Carnell Tate's going to lose out on some targets as he gets acclimated to the NFL and as he plays on the outside while Wandale's in the slot, and you can make things a lot easier for Cam Ward with Wandale Robinson in the slot, a lot just easier patterns to get your quarterback feeling more comfortable. So, yeah, I don't see 1,000 yards for Carnell Tate. I mean, he'd have to stay healthy, and he would have to be as good as advertised. Like, he'd have to be worth the 4th overall pick. There would have to be a very small learning curve for him. And Cam Ward's also got to be great, which he wasn't last year. And the problem was he didn't have a lot of weapons and he didn't have a good offensive line. So there's a lot of things that have to happen for Carnell Tate to be a really solid rookie receiver and picking up 1,000 yards in year one. Yeah, I don't see it happening. I think Carnell Tate can be great, but I just don't see him exploding onto the scene right away. Not with all the challenges and all the limitations that I still think this Titans offense is going to have.
0: And again, taking it from a fantasy football perspective, you know, I estimate he's going to be somewhere in that wide receiver 36 to wide receiver 40 range. So I played a 12-team league. I actually played a couple of 14-teamers. I play in a 16-teamer because I'm a sicko. I'm so demented in the head, Pat. I play in a 20-team fantasy league. You want to talk about murder? Oh, man, that's rough. Every single week, scratch and claw and try to get some points out of your fantasy starters. You know, Carnell Tate's got to have value in deeper leagues, but traditional fantasy leagues, which are the 10 or 12 team variety, he's not going to be a week to week starter. I think he's going to be really matchup dependent. Again, like the skill set, but I kind of agree. You know, if I had to make a decision, who's going to catch more balls this season for the Tennessee Titans? Is it going to be Carnell Tate or is it going to be Wandale Robinson? I'm going to side with Wandale Robinson. He's that water bug underneath. Highly reliable and excellent and savvy route runner in the short to intermediate field. He is going to be, I think, the primary target in most instances for Cam Ward and may clean up often in garbage time with the Titans and all their issues defensively and playing from behind as a result. So I will take Wandale Robinson at a far greater discount than, you know, pay out of pocket and exorbitantly so for the hype of Carnell Tate this year.
1: I agree 100%. Brad, let's hard pivot here because we got a phone call and we love taking your phone calls. So, you know, again, coming off the draft lottery a couple of days ago for the NBA, 310-840-4910. We've got a lot of excited Wizards fans. We've got Lap, who's in D.C., that wants to talk about the NBA draft. And so let's pivot from the football conversation. Let's get a phone call here on what the Wizards should do with the number one pick. Lap in D.C. is next up on line one. Go ahead, Lap. You got it, man.
2: Hey, what's up, man? Hey, congrats to your Knicks, man. I know you is pumped right now, so keep it up, man. I want to see y'all go all the way, man. It's a long time coming,
1: Lap,
2: man.
1: I appreciate that, brother. Thank you, man. I'm waiting. I'm anxious. I want game one already.
2: Oh, yeah. Yeah, definitely. I'm just curious what you guys think we should do with that first overall pick. I know Utah wants DeBonza. You know, should we entertain that? Maybe can get Peterson and maybe Ace Bailey or something in the draft, or maybe trade down because I like Caleb Wilson too. So what do you think we should do? Because it's been a long time coming, man. We haven't heard a first-round pick in a while. So, you know, we've been doing this whole rebuilding phase, and I think it's now no more tanking, man. We got to start winning. And if we can get some picks or get a great player, then we can start. Because I don't know what Anthony Davis or Trey Young is going to do, but – I just want another quality piece to add with our young core that we already have. Maybe we could do something
1: I appreciate the call, Brad. I'll let you handle this. By the way, you've had plenty of first-round picks. You have plenty of lottery picks. But, yes, a first overall pick the Wizards haven't had in, I don't know, God knows. I forget off the top of my head when the last time they had it. So, Brad, I think you agree with me. There is no overthinking this. There is one option for the Wizards at number one, right?

0: Yeah, it's AJ Nabanta. I mean, the guy's an absolute freak. He is going to be a stud of a guard at the next level. Running point. One of the best downhill finishers in all of college basketball last season. Has a hype. Has a defensive skill and acumen. A guy had the best vertical leap in the NBA combine at 42 inches flat. So he has the athleticism, the ball handling skills. He checks every box. He's got the long distance shooting, sharp as a knife. Now, I will say this, Lap. If, you know, the front office of Washington should leave the phones on, and, you know, you got to entertain. Maybe Utah trying to trade up and try to get AJ Nabanta, a guy that played their backyard in Provo at BYU. And obviously, with their heavy fan base there in Salt Lake City, they desperately want him because he's going to put butts in the seats and sell tickets in the stands. You got to listen to what Utah could maybe offer jumping up a spot or somebody else jumping up. If they're going to back up the truck, they're going to overpay. I think you got to debate it. I think you got to entertain it. But if you were thoroughly convinced that AJ Nabanta is going to be a perennial all-star, and I believe he has that skill set, he should be the absolute pick for the Washington Wizards at number one and ride that gravy train, because Trae Young, they need to get rid of his butt now and just build around AJ Nabanta. He would be the future of the franchise if they stand pat at number one overall.
1: Yeah, and I don't think, honestly, I don't know how much of a demand there will be for a trade up to number one. I mean, because I think the other teams that are in line for the, you know, the rest of the picks here in the first couple of picks, Memphis at three, like, they need a big. So Cam Boozer makes sense for them. Caleb Wilson also makes sense. They're interchangeable for both Memphis, who needs a big, and I mean, I'm not sold on Zach Edey. I'm sorry. I mean, I know he's had a couple of decent first couple of years, but they could get Cam Boozer. No. Bulls can get Caleb Wilson, vice versa. Both those teams need a big. That makes perfect sense. Clippers need a guard. Keaton Vogler makes sense there. So it really is just between AJ Nabanta. And again, Brad, you and I kind of thought Darren Peterson maybe should slide out of the top five for what he was pulling at Kansas this year, but. And again, you get closer and closer to draft night, and teams are going to say, can we really pass on this guy? And it would just, I mean, he fits perfectly with Utah, right? Remember, they picked Ace Bailey last year, and then there was talks about Ace Bailey maybe not even freaking showing up. And he showed up, and he had a decent rookie season. So Darren Peterson, I feel like, fits in perfectly well with what the Utah Jazz are trying to build. And I hope it crumbles and fails and falls, because I hate the Utah Jazz, and I hate Danny Ainge. But, you know, again, it feels like Darren Peterson is going to be a perfect fit for them. I don't think they're going to give a godfather deal for AJ Nabanta, and I don't think Washington should entertain it. I don't know, like, what, you know, again, if you do get that godfather deal, that's a big if. I just think ultimately Washington's going to stick with the number one pick, and like you said, they should take AJ Nabanta. I mean, he is a perfect wing that can also handle the ball, and so that could be your two next to Trae Young. And then hopefully in the next 2 years here, once you realize Trae Young is a losing player and that's all he'll ever be, you move on from Trae Young, and AJ Nabanta could be potentially the point guard of this team in the future, or you could just keep him at the two. But yeah, either way, AJ Nabanta for the Washington Wizards is where they need to go in a month from now. 310-840-4910 is the phone number to join the show. We'll get to more of your phone calls regarding the NBA draft when we come back, and we'll talk some more football. Plus, we got some playoff basketball and playoff hockey coming up at the top of the hour, so stay tuned for that as well. He's Brad Evans. I'm Pat Boyle. 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
6: Happy to have you along on this Wednesday evening for baseball. It's game two of the six-game series between the Biloxi Shuckers and the Montgomery Biscuits. Last night, it was Biloxi who came back in dramatic fashion to earn the win. They picked up a 4-2 win, erasing a 2-0 deficit in the eighth inning. They ended up tying it in that eighth and winning it on a two-run home run in the top of the ninth inning. The Biscuits went quietly in the bottom of that frame. It was Mark Manfredi Sr. that picked up the win. Derek Eddington suffered the loss in a game that lasted 2 hours and 27 minutes. Tonight, it is game number 35 on the year. Manuel Rodriguez takes the ball for Biloxi. And on the other side for Montgomery, it's Garrett Edwards, the righty who earned the April Pitcher of the Month in the Southern League, makes start number 7. Edwards is 0-3 with a 4.82 ERA. You flip the card over, Manuel Rodriguez, 2-2 with a 5.40 ERA. You look across the division, the Biscuits are a half game up in the South side, whereas the last place team in the South Division is the Biloxi Shuckers. They're only a game and a half back, though, so this week has a lot riding on it with all four teams right next to each other. From the capital city, it's game two of this six-game series between the AA affiliate of the Milwaukee Brewers, the Biloxi Shuckers, coming in at 15-18, and the Montgomery Biscuits atop the south side of the division standings at that 17-17 mark. Biloxi coming off the win last night. Biscuits hoping to get back on track here this evening. I'm Luke Maley, happy to be hanging out with you on this Wednesday, both on Jock 740 on the radio side and the Gulf Coast Sports Network if you're joining us on the TV side of things. We're taking a look at the starting pitchers. Garrett Edwards will toe the rubber here in the top of the first inning, making his seventh start of the year. Garrett is 0-3 with a 4.82 ERA, and it's been the tale of two different months for him. He was April's Pitcher of the Month in the Southern League, pitching to the tune of a 2.61 ERA. In the month of May, his ERA across two outings is north of 11. So he looks to bounce back, and we'll look deeper into his stuff as the evening progresses. On the other side for Biloxi, at the bottom of the division looking up, fourth place, but they're only a game and a half back of the Biscuits, who are in first place. We'll send Manuel Rodriguez to the hill, making his seventh start. He is 2-2 with a 5.40 ERA. Fastball, cutter, slider, and changeup for the 20-year-old Mexican-born product. member of the Brewers organization since 2022, and he's facing off against Edwards, the 24-year-old out of LSU, a former 11th round pick by the Rays back in 2023. Well, plenty to get to. We're just a few minutes away from first pitch. National anthem in just a moment. You hear Garrett Edwards being announced. Let's take a peek at the Shuckers order that Edwards will face. It starts with Dylan O'Rey at the top of the card. He's the second baseman. The shortstop, Jesus Mare, bats second. Blake Burke, the first baseman, bats third. In the cleanup spot, it's the right fielder, Damon Keith. Mike Bobe, the designated hitter, bats fifth. In the sixth spot, it's the third baseman, Eduardo Garcia. Bottom third of the card under manager Mike Guerrero. Matthew Wood does the catching. Desan Brown is the center fielder. And Mark Coley, the second, is the left fielder. Again for the Shuckers, O'Rey, Made, Burke, Keith, Bobe, Garcia, Wood, Brown, and Coley. We'll step aside for the national anthem. We'll get the biscuit starters when we come back.
7: 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Performing their rendition of the Star-Spangled Banner, please welcome Cabrion Ricks.

0: It's baseball time in the Gump. Luke Maley with you here on both Gulf Coast Sports Network and Jock 740 Montgomery. Garrett Edwards is on the hill. We got to the starters' pre-national anthem for the visiting Biloxi Shuckers with that 15-18 record. The Biscuits atop the South Division. As promised, let's get you their starters. At the top of the card, leading things off, it's the center fielder, Austin Over. Yadier Arenado, the second baseman, bats second. Xavier Isaac, the designated hitter, is in the three spot. The first baseman, Will Simpson, is the cleanup man. Horvath, the right fielder, bats fifth. Braden Taylor at third base is the six-hole hitter. Gregory Barrios bats seventh and plays shortstop. Danielle Bailheen will do the catching for the right-hander Garrett Edwards and bat eight. And John Diaz rounds things out as the left fielder. Again for Montgomery, it's Overn, Arenado, Isaac, Simpson, Horvath, Taylor, Barrios, Bailheen, and Diaz. Garrett Edwards looking for his first win of the year. He's 0-3 with that 4.82 ERA, and that has risen over 2 points in his two outings during the month of May. 11.05 ERA in May after being named the league's pitcher of the month in April. He's looking to get back on track, coming off of an outing his last time out last week at the hands of one of the best offenses in this league in the Chattanooga Lookouts. He allowed 4 earned runs across 4 1/3 innings. He's gone 80 or more pitches in every start that wasn't his second of a week, and that is the case here today. We are all set for baseball game 2 of this 6-game series between the South Division foes. It starts with Dylan O'Rey. The second baseman digs in from the left side, ready to face Garrett Edwards. The Biscuits clad in their white pants with the Gump uniform. All sorts of different colors, including navy, some orange, some yellow, some light blue. The first pitch drifts upstairs for ball one. They've got the navy ball cap with the orange brim. For Biloxi, the gray road pants and the blue tops. Patome, and there's a foul ball that evens the count at 1-1. Well, Garrett Edwards, an 11th round pick back in 2023 by the Rays out of LSU, and he was really sharp during his tenure with the Tigers. He pitched in 43 games. Only 3 of those were starts. Out of the windup, he kicks home, and his pitch is swatted foul, a ball and 2 strikes. In his career, he went 6-2 with a 3.29 ERA and was really off to a good start in his final season in 2023, a year that LSU would ultimately go on to win the national championship. That was a team highlighted by the likes of Paul Skeens. Right-hander readies his 1-2 pitch to the plate, swing and a miss. He struck him out. Got him with a changeup downstairs. Oh, the arsenal on full display for Garrett Edwards. Fastball, sinker, slider, and changeup for the righty out of Leesville, Louisiana. He strikes out the first man that he faces, and in steps Jesus Mede. Mede, the number 2 prospect in all of baseball, that will change tonight. He chops the first pitch over to Will Simpson at first base. Simpson will take it himself to the bag, and 1 pitch, 1 out off the bat of Jesus Mede. 2 gone, and that gives us an opportunity to meet the defense behind Edwards. John Diaz is the left fielder. Austin O'Vern is in straightaway center. Mac Horvath roams in right. From left to right on the infield, Braden Taylor at third. Gregory Barrios is the shortstop. Yadier Arenado at second. You saw Will Simpson make the play at first. Here's a high drive off the bat of Blake Burke. Deep into the corner. No doubt about it, but it's fair, and it is foul. A towering shot from the league's leader in home runs. And Burke just missed his 12th of the year. It's Danielle Bailheen that does the catching. Finish off the defense for the South Division leaders, the Montgomery Biscuits. There's a flare into shallow center field. Barrios, the shortstop, back, converging with the second baseman, Arenado. Those 2 cross paths. It's the shortstop, Barrios, who gloves it. 1-2-3, bottom of the first, next.
1: All right, fans, just set it down. To JP. All right, fans, it is time for Pit Bull's Hat Toss.
2: Mountaindale here. Lady, you have 15 seconds to throw this at on Big Ball's head. Are you ready? Fans, are y'all ready for Lady to do this? Make some noise. Here we go. 3, 2, 1. Let's go, Lady. Let's go. Oh, so close. Come on, Lady. You can do it. Oh, so close. You got

0: Back high atop Dabo's Park in Montgomery, Alabama. Luke Maley with you. Happy to have you along on this Wednesday evening. Beautiful night for baseball, comfortable temperatures, and the skies are blue and sunny for the first time in what feels like a minute here in the capital city. Austin O'Byrne leads things off against the right-hander on the mound, the young 20-year-old Manuel Rodriguez, making his first start against Montgomery. Right-hander set from the middle of the rubber, looking in at the lefty in the first pitch. Just misses wide. This is a three-man crew that starts behind the plate with a home plate umpire, Davion Fries, helped out down the first baseline by Michael Cross. The crew chief, Jalen Goodman, is down the third baseline. Here's a pitch home, and it's cut on and missed. Manuel Rodriguez features an arsenal of a fastball, cutter, slider, and a changeup. Mixes in the cutter from time to time. Has been with the Brewers organization since 2022 when he signed as an international free agent. 1-1 the count. Here's the pitch. This one bounced back up the middle and will sneak past O'Reilly, the second baseman, and into center field. Austin O'Byrne starts the home half of the first with a base hit. Got a changeup towards the bottom of the zone. Did not try to do too much with it. Came off at 95 and just snuck off the front of the mound and into center field. Here is Yadier Arenado, who is very familiar with some of these Biloxi shuckers because Arenado signed as an international free agent with the Brewers years ago. Was traded over to the Rays system last year, and the first pitch to him drifts down and away. First pitch slider. Arenado has done a lot of his damage via the long ball. He is tied for seventh in the league with six this season. He got a late start to the year. O'Byrne dancing at first. The pitch home. That's called a strike. A slider that just clipped the bottom of the zone and evens things at a ball and a strike. And Manuel Rodriguez has to be quick to the plate because the man at first base, Austin O'Byrne, is the league leader in stolen bags. Swiped another last night. They pick over at him to keep him honest, and he's back in standing up. And chatting with Austin O'Byrne earlier today about his steal of third base, his 22nd of the year. That came in last night's game. He got a fantastic read and was just picking his mind about what he saw. And he said he just always has the green light under manager Kevin Bowles. He's always green lit to go. Pitch home. Swatted back to the screen. And that evens the count. Or rather, advantage goes to the righty on the mound, Manuel Rodriguez. A ball and two strikes. Arenado rests the bat on his right shoulder. O'Byrne will run. Here's the pitch, and it's lofted foul, back and out of play. O'Byrne will have to retreat. Austin got off to a ridiculous start swiping bags. He became the first Southern League player since at least 2005 when data went online in the league to swipe five bags in a single game. He's dancing over there at first. Rodriguez pauses, and the pitch. O'Byrne does run. Pitch misses high. Here's the throw, and it skips in late. That's the 23rd of the year. And righty on the mound. Rodriguez might have felt that one buzz past his head. It was a low throw from the backstop, Matthew Wood. And we can start meeting the infield. Eduardo Garcia is the third baseman. Jesus Mede is the shortstop. Dylan O'Reilly is at second base. Blake Burke mans the first base bag. Matthew Wood does the catching. Get the outfield in a moment. Rodriguez offers, and this one fouled back to the screen again. Out in left field, it's Mark Coley the second. Desan Brown roams in center, and Damon Keith locks down right field. This is a Shuckers offense that is fantastic. At times this year, their pitching has struggled. Right-hander set and kicks home. This one driven in the air. Medium depth right field. Taking Keith in front of the warning track. He's there to glove it. O'Byrne will tag and move up to third with relative ease. So a productive out off of Yadier Arenado's bat in a 2-2 count. He flies out to right field and moves O'Byrne over into scoring position. He's 90 feet away from scoring the first run. Here's Xavier Isaac, last of the top 30 prospects on display offensively. Pitch home, clips the outer edge. Call it strike with a first pitch slider. Isaac has reached safely in 9 in a row. Slots in as the 13th ranked Rays prospect, according to MLB.com. A well pitch to him. Misses outside. A ball and a strike. Isaac, as the designated hitter here tonight, has been playing with some things in his swing, and he's just trying to put the ball in play more often. He has struck out in 7 consecutive games, but even despite the strikeout totals, he has been extremely productive, and he waves and misses at a changeup here and falls behind, a ball and 2 strikes. He's reached a 9 in a row. He's 4th in the Southern League in OPS. He's 1 of 2 active players as the infield now pulled in for Biloxi that has an OPS above 1,000. He's the 4th best in the league because there's 2 players that have since been promoted to AAA that are still qualified. 1-2 the count. And the right-hander hurls home and misses down and away with a changeup. That evens the count at 2 balls and 2 strikes. One of those players was a biscuit. Cooper Kinney was promoted back on May 5th to AAA Durham. The other, a top 100 prospect in all of baseball, and Braden Montgomery, who's in the White Sox org, now in AAA. 2-2 pitch. Way outside, and Xavier Isaac has worked the count to full. Runner at third base and just 1 away here in this bottom of the first. Still a scoreless ball game in game 2 of this 6-game series. Right-hander set at his chin. He delivers home. Isaac takes downstairs for ball 4. Well, that is something that Isaac has done really well this year. That is his 29th walk, pulling him into a 3-way tie atop the league in that category. Now the Biscuits have runners at the corners, with 1 away for Will Simpson. Simpson playing in his team-high 32nd game. He homered to start the scoring last night. That was in the 2nd inning. Here's the first pitch to him, and he takes on the inner edge, a called strike. Now Rodriguez has been pretty sharp this year. 5.40 ERA. He's had some good, some bad. 0-1 pitch is hit high in the air, shallow left center field. The second baseman, O'Ray, going back into a back pedal, and he gives way to Desan Brown. O'Vern will bluff the tag. He'll retreat back to third base. So Will Simpson flies out. That is now 2 outs in this inning. Both of them have come on high fly balls, and that's what Rodriguez does. Manuel Rodriguez is 2nd in not only this league, but in all of AA in fly ball percentage. 52% of his outs come in the air. Which can be a good thing, but can also be harmful if you don't have your best stuff. Here's Matt Corbath, the RBI opportunity. And the first pitch glides across the bottom third of the strike zone. And it's 0-1. Now, the Biscuits have really struggled as of late, hitting with runners in scoring position. That's been a year-long struggle for this offense. They hit just .219 entering tonight with runners in scoring position, which is dead last in the Southern League. And they have the most strikeouts. They've struck out over 100 times with runners in scoring position. First and third, here's the pitch. This one lashed back out of play, and it's nothing in 2, and Rodriguez is a mere strike away from throwing up a 0 in the bottom of the first. Sitting started with a base hit from Austin O'Vern. Xavier Isaac worked a 1-out walk. They're at first and third. 0-2 the count on Horvath. Rodriguez pauses and kicks home. This one popped up foul, out of play on the right side. This is game number 30 for Matt Horvath, former Baltimore Orioles draft pick out of North Carolina. He was called in the 2nd round. He's got an open stance from the right side. Isaac will dart for 2nd, and this one bounced on the ground out towards shortstop. Madej has it, sets his feet, and delivers in time for the final out. The Biscuits threaten, but strand two at the corners, and we go scoreless to the top of the second.
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0: Back at Dabo's Park, Garrett Edwards vetoes the mound. And a 1-2-3, top of the first inning. It started with a strikeout. Biscuits. Starting pitching has been the key factor for them this year. They actually lost last night. A rare loss when a starter goes five innings. First offering to Damon Keith is called a strike. Keith has been one of the best hitters in this league. He leads the league in both slugging and OPS, and a large part of that has been his league-leading 11 doubles on the year. Pitch home to him. Drifts outside. Evens the count at a ball and a strike. Damon Keith, former Dodgers draft pick back in 2021. Right-hander rocks home, and the 1-1 is tapped foul. A 1-2 advantage for Garrett Edwards. And we're talking in his first inning about his time at LSU. He was a national champion in 2023, but he had to watch that from the sidelines. He had an April injury to his elbow. Pitch home. And Keith watches outside to pull back to even at 2-2. Edwards is a guy that had an illustrious multi-sport career in high school, obviously baseball. See, Reddy's in his 2-2 pitch to Keith is just wide of the zone. Missed with his slider, and it is full at 3-2. Edwards received some Division I interest on the basketball side. 3-2 pitch is popped in the air into center field. O'Vern trots underneath it and reaches skyward with his red glove on his left hand. And produces the first step. Garrett Edwards was the Louisiana Class B Player of the Year in both baseball and basketball at Pipkin High School. He finished up his high school hoops career with 4,103 points, which at the time, according to Max Preps, was top 30 all-time in the nation. There's a big hack and a miss from Mike Bovey, the left-handed hitter. Edwards was really considering playing college basketball, and then for him, he said the dream was always to play baseball at LSU, and when that came calling, it was a no-doubt decision for him. 0-1 pitch, and this one lofted on the right side into right field past Arenamo. A base hit for Mike Bovey, and there's the first base runner for Biloxi here this evening. It took them a while last night to find their first hit. They had a walk in the first inning and the second inning against Chris Clark, but they did not find a hit until the sixth. Clark made it through five innings of no-hit baseball and then ended up leaving after 5 2/3 scoreless. One hit, but earned a no decision after the Biscuits blew that late lead. Eduardo Garcia stands in, and he watches the first pitch low. Garcia, an interesting story. He's 23 years old now. He signed back in 2018 with the Brewers out of Venezuela. Right-hander kicks home, and that one fouled off Garcia's front foot, and he goes hobbling across the plate. Well, that never feels good, and the trainer will come out to check on him, and hopefully he's all right. The best example that I've ever heard of what a foul ball feels like comes from a little bit of my childhood growing up in Kansas City with the Royals television guy Rex Hudler, who had a long big league career over a decade with multiple different teams. He said, if you want to know how that feels right now, get up off the couch, walk yourself to the garage, grab a hammer, and then just tap it against your foot or your shin or your knee. It certainly does not feel good, and Garcia is trying to stick through it. Continues his conversation with the Shuckers athletic trainer. That's Paul Gonzalez out there chatting with him. See Mike Guerrero, the manager, there as well. Garcia trying to get some blood into that foot. Grimace on his face. Limping around, he's going to stay in the ballgame. He'll hit in a 1-1 count. Well, we're talking about Garcia, and he had a shared experience with typically a lot of the Latin-born players that were young at the time. When the pandemic happened in 2020, the season was canceled. Pitch home. And it misses outside. Two balls and a strike. Which is what happened for every player, regardless of where they were born. But for a guy like him, where he signed really young and made his debut at a really young age in the Dominican Summer League, he hops ahead 3-1. He found himself as a 17-year-old in the Dominican Summer League and then had to have that full season off. And obviously, guys were at home trying to stay up on their craft. And then all of a sudden, he appeared at 19, full season stateside for the first time in his career. There's a called strike at his knees. And that's a tough thing to do. To be in the Dominican Summer League, to miss an entire year of baseball at a young age, and then be thrust into playing six games a week for 130-plus games in a season. Pitch home, and they want to peel his swing. They do, and the first base umpire, Michael Cross, throws both arms out to his side to say he did not go. So it's the first walk issued by Garrett Edwards. That is his 10th of the year.
6: 24, Matthew Wood.
0: He's right around league average, just a little bit better than league average when it comes to walk rate. In from the left side is Matthew Wood, the catcher with a chance with two on and one gone. And the first pitch clips the outer edge, a called strike. Wood, a 174 hitter, but that doesn't tell the full story. He has five home runs this year and has driven in 21, which is tied for the 10th most in the league. He's been uber productive with those swings, and he lashes this one foul down the first baseline. He's quickly behind, nothing in two. Well, this is a prime example of where Garrett Edwards has thrived. Teams have struggled to string together multiple hits against him. A lot of the damage for him has come via the long ball this year. He's given up eight in his previous six starts. But he's ahead in the count, and that matters. 0-2 misses upstairs, a ball and two strikes. Entering the night, when Garrett Edwards is ahead in the count, hitters are hitting just 086 against him. When he's behind, that average climbs up over 200 points to 310. He's ahead still, 1-2, and that dips inside and misses and works its way to the backstop and allows both base runners to move up 90 feet. A wild pitch pushes Bovee to third and Garcia behind him up to second. And the Shuckers threatening here in the top of inning number two. Still a scoreless ball game on this Wednesday night from the capital city. Matthew Wood, even in the count at two balls and two strikes. Righty peers in and kicks And this is upstairs from 0-2 to 3-2. First base is open with Desan Brown, a center fielder, standing on deck. So the bottom third of the card, Wood at the dish, Brown and Coley. The final to face Edwards for the first time. Right-hander kicks home, and his payoff is chopped foul into the first base dugout. So it remains 3-2. Talking about what matters, being ahead versus behind, and obviously